0: 15 minutes away from kickoff between the Buccaneers and the Cowboys. As always, we'll keep you posted minute by minute reaction and analysis to that game. We want you to hang out, watch the game with us, listen to the show, hear our scoops, hear our thoughts, maybe some live wagering opportunities. As always, we'll let you know. So again, hang out with us and watch the game as it starts in 15 minutes. 310-840-4910. We still got plenty of great stuff to talk about. Coming up in 20 minutes, we're going to do a little college football exam, get you ready for Saturday's week of action. And then in an hour from now, did the Yankees get screwed last night? And will there be any changes to Yankees leadership? But, Brad, let's do a little NFL contender or pretender here. We got a couple of teams. We started this last night. We only got to one or two. But as we are about to start week five in the National Football League, there's been some surprising starts, both good and bad. So while we await the Dallas Cowboys here taking on Jalen Daniels and the Tampa Bay Buccaneers, and they're a nine-point favorite, let's start with how about them Cowboys? Do you think Dallas entering this game at 2-2 with a win on Sunday against the Texans, a win in week two over the Commanders in which Marcus Mariota took over in the second half, and one score losses to my Giants and the Ravens, do you think the Dallas Cowboys are contenders or pretenders?
1: Definite contenders because they're in a soft division. Look, I give your Giants all the credit in the world. They seem to be back on track, and I believe in Jameis Winston being the start of the rest of the season. God forbid, if you got to rely on J.J. McCarthy, it's a wrap. I'll say that much. Philadelphia, likely going to be a rock bottom barrel basement. The dregs, the keg in this division. Washington could be the wild card. They're a team that's interesting, but I do worry about the longevity and the health of Jaden Daniels with that bum elbow. Now you look at Dallas. Here's what they got going for them. Obviously, they have an elite offense. They are top five in EPA per play offense, as we've already discussed. They're number five in dropback EPA offense, number 13 in rush EPA offense. They really have no weaknesses there. They have one of the best wide receiver cores in the NFL. With Lamb, with Pickens, with Flournoy, a pretty good tight end there in Ferguson, and a strong ground attack spearheaded by juggernaut Javonte Williams, and an offensive line is playing pretty well. And yes, Dak Prescott is a top 10 quarterback, despite what Pat tells you. The downside, obviously, is the defense. Adding Joey Porter certainly helps. He's inactive tonight due to an illness. But getting him fills one void that they have. They still have a lot of weaknesses across the linebacker core and the front line, evidenced by the fact they're number 32 in dropback EPA defense and number 20 in rush EPA defense. But the real saving grace for Dallas, they have the 10th easiest remaining strength of schedule. So, you know, I think at a bare minimum, this team should win 10 games. If they fall short of that, I think it's a shortfall of a season, quite frankly, given how it's a bit of a layup right now for them to coast in and win this division. So, I think they will have their head above 500, and I think it'll be decently above water there. So Dallas Cowboys, definitely a contender for a playoff spot, though they may not win a single game unless that defense actually plays at a respectable level, and I think they've got miles to go to get there.
0: Yeah, I think the Dallas Cowboys are a contender only because of the shape of the rest of the NFC East. I'm still not a believer in the Commanders, even though Jaden Daniels is coming back. I predicted them to be 7-10 this year. And even if he were to stay healthy, I think their defense is atrocious, which it is. I think the aging wide receivers of Scary Terry and Stephon Diggs won't be able to hold up throughout the year. And they have no run game. They have zero run game with Bill Kroski, Merritt, and Rashad White. I mean, they got Austin Eckler, the ghost of Austin Eckler, catching passes and getting snaps in the backfield last week and moving forward possibly this week again because both their running backs are on the injury report. The Philadelphia Eagles, we've highlighted it very well over the last 48 hours. The offensive line all of a sudden is cratering beneath them. Lane Johnson retires. They trade away Cam Jurgens. Devontae Smith is hurt. Saquon's out multiple weeks. Jalen Hurts can't throw the football successfully right now. And the defense, despite all the big names, I mean, they're a bottom half of the league unit. And then my New York Football Giants, as much as I'm a believer right now at 3-1, Jackson Dart's out for the year. Brian Burns is out for the year. So only because of that and because this Cowboys offense are the ultimate front runners, they can play well at home when it's indoors. And, RIP to a legend in Dolly Parton, but I'll never forget they played We Are the Champions at Thanksgiving a couple of years ago and then proceeded to miss the playoffs. Like, that's the Dallas Cowboys for you in a nutshell. But, again, only because the rest of the division is so mediocre around them. That's the only reason why they're contenders. This defense stinks. and they got Joey Porter Jr., and I expect him to come along as the season goes on, but the defense stinks, and they will stink the entire year. So they're going to have some head-scratching losses. They're going to lose to probably the great teams that they play, but they will be afforded some rather easy opponents, and because there's a decent chance they barely play any starting quarterbacks when they play the NFC East, that's the only reason why I have the Dallas Cowboys as a contender. By the way, Brad, I want you to weigh in because we got this going in the show chat right now. And I asked you this question briefly. We'd only got a couple of seconds to answer it at the end of last segment. Chad in Minneapolis said, Dak or Jaden Daniels? I would take Dak right now. But, like, let's not forget, around this time last year, before Jaden Daniels suffered that first injury, he was coming off of the the Offensive Rookie of the Year, taking the Commanders to the NFC title game. You had plenty of people saying not only is he a top 10 quarterback, you had some people saying Jaden Daniels might be a top 5 quarterback already. And I think Monty and Combs have amnesia. They have seemed to have forgotten how amazing Jaden Daniels was in his rookie season. So, like, am I crazy here that this conversation a year ago might have steered in the exact opposite direction?
1: No, I think that was very much a card in play for him. I mean, he was on a path potentially for greatness. A lot of comparisons to some of the great scoring duelists in the league, some Michael Vick tendencies, part of his game. The arm not nearly as electric or as strong as Vick ever was, and he's not nearly as fast as Vick, but a guy that ran for over 800 yards in his inaugural campaign. We cannot forget that. And, you know, that's the modern NFL quarterback. Pocket passers are kind of dinosaurs to a certain extent. There's not a ton of them that have a tremendous amount of success anymore in the league. Although, I mean, there are still cases for them like Jared Goff and Sam Darnold. Those guys are definitely pocket tie and they can certainly deliver. But Jaden Daniels, man, given his multidimensionality, was certainly in the conversation to be at least a top 10 quarterback. I can make the argument he was top 5 quarterback pre-injury. Now you got to reassess based on, the recent setbacks that he's had. And again, I just can't get out of my head. He puts his hand down into the ground and that elbow just pops out in gruesome fashion a few weeks ago. Again, he is susceptible to that happening again. And for that reason, I don't think you can rank him top 10 right now.
0: Yeah, I wouldn't have him top 10, and I had him probably right at number 10 going into last season, and then there's the myriad of injuries, which have already resurfaced, but I just, Monty and Combs acting like I was nuts in our show chat for what was pretty popular opinion that he was a surefire top 10 quarterback, maybe close to getting towards top 5. His rookie year, he took an average team to the NFC title game, threw for over 3,500 yards, had three times as many passing touchdowns as interceptions, and like you said, ran for nearly 1,000 yards and had 6 touchdowns. Like, he was awesome. He was incredible. Yeah. And all the big plays he made on third downs, fourth downs, in the red zone, he was incredible. So I think those guys are nuts. I think they're nuts. But I'm sure last year, before Caleb Williams was even playing well, Combs had him in the top 10. All right, let's get to our next team here.
1: Uh-huh.
0: Las Vegas Raiders, 3-1 start, took the Chiefs down to the wire. Kirk Cousins playing great. Defense getting turnovers. Brock Bowers is now healthy. Are the Las Vegas Raiders contenders or pretenders, Brad?
1: Oh, man, I'm really torn on this one. I really hope they're contenders, but I think they've got to be pretenders. And the reason being is this. The strength of schedule is really hard. They got the 10th hardest remaining strength of schedule of any team in the National Football League. Yes, the EPA data is very supportive for them to continuously win games, but they've been, crushing some meat competition. They're number 11, yes, in EPA per play offense. They're number 7, though, in EPA per play defense. That back end defensively, you and I have talked about it, has been magnificent. They are top 6. And a drop back EPA defense this season. They're getting turnovers, but is that sustainable? That's the question. I just don't know if I can buy it. I mean, Kirk Cousins, man, is dial back the clock. I mean, he's throwing 2 to 3 touchdowns every damn week. And who are his wide receivers? Your number one, I guess, is Jalen Naylor. Kobe White's a guy that's been scoring a bunch of touchdowns in the red zone. They barely utilize him. You got Brock Bowers. He's really your default top receiver, and Michael Mayer, the former Notre Dame standout, has really turned into quite the tour de force in his own right as a receiver at the second tight end position for them. So they're winning in unconventional ways Ashton Jeanty has not exactly been the picture of efficiency on the ground, but he's highly involved in the pass game. I like the defense. They're a great story. Clint Kubiak right now, one runaway favorite to win NFL Coach of the Year, and understandably so, but I think they're going to fall back. They're going to regress to the mean because that strength of schedule is really, really difficult. Pretenders, I guess, but I really don't want to see the silver and black be in the red again this year.
0: Yeah, I think they're pretenders. And look, I think they have a chance to maybe go 8-9, finish just under 500. But yeah, I mean, you talk about the strength of schedule remaining. Patriots on the road, which they could definitely win that game. Patriots are favored by 3.5. It depends what kind of version of Drake May we get. And they get the Bills, the Rams. They do play the Jets and the Browns in the next couple of weeks. But you know, then again, the Browns look way better than we thought. The Jets, kind of what we expected, but they look decent. But they got to play the Niners, Seahawks, Broncos twice, Chiefs again. Now they do have to play. They did get to play the Chargers again, which all of a sudden that looks like a win for them. And they play the Titans and Cardinals. I can easily see another 4 wins, 7-10, which would be a really good season if you said that's, hey, that's what the Raiders do. We just didn't expect them to front load so many wins here and convincingly beat the Chargers. And I wouldn't say convincingly beat the Saints, but score 35 against the Saints. We didn't expect Kirk Cousins to be playing this well. The debate was, when is Fernando Mendoza going to take over? He might see his entire rookie season. If Kirk Cousins can string together just a couple of more wins here and have them in the hunt going into middle of November. But ultimately, I don't see them as a playoff team. I think their defense, if those turnovers start to regress towards the mean, they've given up way too many chunk yards per week. And, I think sooner or later, teams are just going to basically double team, triple team Max Crosby and force somebody else to beat them because he is still a one-man wrecking crew. And if you could take him out of the picture, I think the rest of this Raiders defense is still very average. I like the impact that Kobe Dean has made so far. And Hezekiah Masses has already got 3 picks. I mean, bingo, hand up if you knew that how the hell that guy was before the season started. So ultimately, I think they're pretenders, but in some ways, they've already exceeded expectations that we had for them. All right, let's get to the Green Bay Packers here, Brad. Big game this Sunday. It's Packer week in Chicago. Bears, Packers at Lambeau Field. And regardless of how you think that result goes, the Packers are 2-2. We know they're nursing several injuries. They're trying to basically piecemeal this offensive line together. Micah Parsons, I saw some reports. He was doing some strenuous running activities in practice today. Hasn't officially returned to practice, but that's coming soon. Hopefully we get some kind of freaking clarity on Josh Jacobs, how many games he's going to get suspended for. But they gutted out 2 wins against the Jets and the Buccaneers. We saw them get smashed by the Falcons, and we saw that epic collapse against the Vikings. Packers at 2-2, contenders or pretenders?
1: Definite pretender, and I'm bearing the bias as a Bears fan as much as I can, but this team is just tofu bland, man. They are flavorless. They don't really bring a whole lot of excitement. And look, I know that Jordan Love is playing pretty damn good football considering the situation because he's got the speedsters outside, and Matthew Golden, who I absolutely love and adore for a myriad reasons. For those of you that are regular listeners here at BetMGM tonight, I've been talking him up. Since July, Christian Watson has been balling out as well. Tucker Kraft has underperformed. But man, they have no rushing attack. They desperately, sorely need Josh Jacobs back. And that's the great unknown right now. We don't know when he is going to be back in uniform and on this team. We have no idea. You know, you and I were speculating could be as early as week 7. But we haven't got a word yet this week, and it's probably not going to happen. That bomb could drop in any moment. Did they get their hands on the tape? We don't know. Have they seen the tape at all? Have no earthly idea. And that's going to play a factor in how long the suspension is going to be. You and I both feel it's probably going to be 6 games with time served, which would make sense for him to be back week 7, but that's far from a guarantee. So running backs are trying out there. Chris Brooks is hurt right now. He's not going to play this week. You got Marshawn Lloyd. He's running in mud right now. You got Caleb Johnson. He's also running in molasses. They can't run the damn football, and they're subpar defensively. Number 18 in EPA per play defense overall, and they're getting crushed in the trenches on defense. And number 23 in EPA per rush defense, and they're getting crushed in the trenches on their own right when they have the ball in their hands because of their makeshift offensive line. So there are a lot of weaknesses, a lot of flaws with this team. The 14th hardest remaining strength of schedule. The Packers, They ain't making the playoffs, bro. They're definitely pretenders.
0: I disagree. I think they're contenders because they've been able to keep their head above water while going through the roughest stretch of their season so far. Their offensive line has stunk. I expect it to get better, right? They've made several additions, bringing in Kevin Zeitler, who looks like he's going to start at right guard this week, bolstering up the tackles, getting some depth because of all the injuries they have faced so far. And again, not that I'm necessarily am dying to see him on the field, but it feels like sooner or later we're going to get a clarity on Josh Jacobs, and it's probably looking like it's going to be 6-game suspension. That's your guess is as good as mine. We've been wondering this for weeks upon weeks upon weeks. But time on the exempt list could equal time served. So that is important to remember. If they say 6-game suspension, that would backdate to week one. He could be available in as soon as 2 weeks right now for Green Bay. They get a run game going, they're going to be in a lot better shape. And, you know, moving forward, I think Jordan Love is going to continue to put this team on his shoulders. And once they get Micah Parsons back, they will be close to full. And honestly, I know that we're going to go through all the games tomorrow, Brad, but I think they earn a win against the Chicago Bears this weekend. I think this Tyson Bagent madness needs to stop. The guy's not that good. And I think the Packers are going to get a W. And then all of a sudden, the equation of their season is going to change real quick.
1: We'll find out soon enough, my man. Might have to make a side wager on that one.
0: By the way, Cowboys Buccaneers underway. Cowboys have the ball first. It looks like the first play from scrimmage would have helped.
1: Williams.
0: Well, no, the first play was a drop, I think, from Jake Ferguson, which, of course, no, it was Brevin Span Ford. So I did, you know, you heard me. I'm like, how many targets is Brevin Span Ford going to get? He gets one on the first play and drops the football. And then after that, they do get the ball to Javonte Williams for 8 yards. So it's a third and short for the Cowboys on the opening possession. Let's get a couple more teams in here. Let's go to the Denver Broncos. Are they contenders or are they pretenders? We went through the big news today, and that is that Sean Payton is going to take back over the play calling duties. Does that spark this offense? The defense has also been pretty bad against the run so far this year. We saw them get gashed in week one by Kenneth Walker. They're 2-2 with wins over the Jaguars and the Rams. Those are two freaking great wins. But they got thoroughly beaten by the Chiefs and the Niners. They're going to L.A. to take on the Chargers this weekend. They're a 3.5-point favorite. But moving forward, Brad, Broncos, contenders, pretenders? What do you think?
1: I think they're going to be contenders because of the needed move that came today. We already discussed it in full with Sean Payton, taking over the play calling from Davis Webb. Maybe that is going to spark. Maybe that is going to reignite this offensive attack. Again, I laid out the case and how efficient they were last season, particularly Bo Nix on those deep ball passes, even the red zone where, you know, he's outside the top 20 red zone completion percentage this year. He was inside the top 10 in that category last year. So I think that will give them the jolt that they desperately need as I'm watching Javonte Williams rip off a long run. The Cowboys already in striking distance here in this first drive of the game against the Tampa Bay Buccaneers. But I think Denver is going to be able to turn this sucker around in a hurry. And the biggest key is this, Pat. The Broncos are the fifth easiest remaining strength of schedule. So I believe in the Denver Broncos being a contender.
0: Yeah, I believe in them as well. Their defense is just too good, and I know that they've struggled. I know that they've been getting gashed, on the run. But I think sooner or later that's going to clear itself up. And moving forward, I do think Sean Payton calling this offense is going to be the spark that they need. I mean, again, it's been a year and a half of their offense seeming like it's been stuck in neutral in the first half of ball games, but I think they've got enough talent. I think the acquisition of Jaylen Waddle, their offensive line is arguably the best in football, if not top five for sure. So I think sooner or later, they're going to work out these kinks here. I still think the Broncos are too good. They're too big to fail. I think they will make the playoffs, and so I still have them as contenders. 310-840-4910. George Pickens already has two catches for nearly 30 yards. The Cowboys have a first and goal. We'll find out if we've got a touchdown on the opening drive when we come back. Plus, we'll hit a little college football exam and get you set for a big Saturday ahead for the college boys. He's Brad Evans. I'm Pat Boyle. You want to join the show? 310-840-4910. 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
2: No NFL team has played in London more than the Jaguars. Will Trevor Lawrence and crew enjoy some second home cooking? 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

0: Kickoff to the final whistle. 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
1: On second and goal from the one. The handoff is Williams. Williams hops left and dives into the end zone for a Dallas touchdown. He had three rushing touchdowns last week, and he starts week five with his first of the night. It's 6-0 Cowboys.
2: Welcome on back. BetMGM Tonight, Westwood One Sports. He's Brett Evans. I'm Pat Boyle. Javonte Williams was born in the USA, and he just landed in the end zone. You heard the call there from the great Kevin Kugler on Westwood One Sports. After the pass interference on Jake Ferguson, Cowboys tried a little play action to Pickens, and then they just line up and say, hey, the ball's at the one-yard line. Let's give it to our hoss here. Javonte Williams, one-yard touchdown run. Cowboys march right down the field on the Buccaneers and punch it into the end zone. They lead it 7-0 with under 11 to go in the first quarter. 9 plays, 70 yards, 4 minutes and 9 seconds. Dak Prescott, 3 of 5 for 37 yards on the opening drive. Javonte had 4 carries for 26 yards and a touchdown. George Pickens, 2 catches, 29 yards. And now we get the first look in prime time in his second start for the undrafted rookie out of Kansas, Jalen Daniels, against this Cowboys defense that is number 32 in the NFL in EPA per play. And they go a little play action screen to Emeka Egbuka on the first play. And I think you're going to see a lot of that, Brad. That was a little jet sweep motion play action screen to Egbuka. I think you're going to see a lot of creative screens here from Buccaneers offense coordinator Zach Robinson, because they didn't throw the ball down the field much at all last week with Jalen Daniels. Maybe that will have to change at some point here tonight, but I think a lot of short passes, try to get his rhythm going, and then try to lean on the ground game as much as they can with Bucky Irving. But first pass, it was a good one for Jalen Daniels, and we'll see how the Cowboys respond on defense. But again, Cowboys lead at 7-0 here, 10 minutes to go in the first quarter. It'll be a third and medium for Tampa Bay. All right, we got a big Saturday coming up in college football. It's time for our Week 6 college football exam, and we're going to bring in producer Brandon Combs to proctor this exam. Combs, what's going on?
3: What am I doing to this exam?
2: It's been proctoring it.
3: All right. I don't know what that means, but we're gonna go.
2: Proctor is an official supervisor. It's somebody that monitors students or test takers. But yes, if you want to get you want to get dirty with it.
3: I mean, you know, here we go. Kickoff. The remnants of Hurricane Isaias should be over Tennessee, with rain bands and wind gusts up to 30 to 35 miles per hour, likely impacting Tuscaloosa. With that, the final score will be blank. Brad?
4: This is the big matchup of the weekend. University of Georgia taking on Alabama there in Tuscaloosa. The good news is this game is kicking off at night. With a hurricane and those remnants being over Tennessee, you're going to have some light to moderate rain probably early in the game. The winds, now they're saying, you're going to have gusts up occasionally to 30 to 35 miles an hour, but sustained winds around 20 miles an hour, and they could diminish as the game rolls on. So keep that in mind. Still, I think it'll play somewhat of a factor. I'm going to say UGA 23, Alabama 20. Final answer.
2: By the way, have you guys ever watched Drake and Josh, especially the episode where they cheat at the academic bowl, and Josh has given Drake all the answers, and they ask him what the capital of Uruguay is, and he goes, Montevideo, and the guy goes, correct. A nice accent. I was thinking of that in my head when Combs just nailed the Isaias hurricane pronunciation. Either way, I think Alabama wins this game. I know that Georgia's Nate Frazier is off the injury report, but their other star running back, Chauncey Bowens, is not looking like he is in good shape to play this game. He leads the team with 6 rushing touchdowns, even though he's 4th on the team in yards. They've just got a stable of studs in that backfield. I think Bama is going to use home field advantage here, even though it could be hurricane-like wind and some rain coming down here in Tuscaloosa. I think Bama's got a point to prove. I haven't been sold on Georgia beating up on a bunch of bad teams so far. So long-term, I think this could be one of these many years where one team wins in the regular season, and then if they face off in the SEC title game or in the college football playoff, the script gets flipped when they're on neutral site. But because of home field advantage, give me Bama, and I do think it's a little bit lower scoring, but probably right near the total. I'll go final score 24-21, Alabama wins.
4: Ooh, okay.
3: Yeah, look, I think that with 14 hours of rain expected to be on that field is going to be messy at best. I think you're going to see a lot of run. I think you're going to see a lot of down and dirty football, and that favors Georgia to me. So I'm going to go Georgia.
4: Yeah.
3: We'll go 14-10, Georgia.
4: Oh, wow, really low scoring. Okay.
3: Yeah, I just think the field conditions are going to play a huge factor. And then trying to kick a field goal in 30 to 35 mile an hour winds, not for the faint of heart. All right. Another fill in the blank. Among the plethora of options available in the week 6 slate, the highest scoring matchup this weekend will be blank. Pat?
2: Yeah, I mean, just looking at some of these totals here, South Carolina, Florida is certainly a tempting option. But go ahead and give me UCLA versus Oregon in Autzen. I think UCLA's defense is going to get gashed left and right by the Ducks, and it's going to be Dylan Raiola, by the way. Dante Moore looked like he had a chance of coming back to play, but it's ultimately going to be Dylan Raiola. But the way that he played against USC, no problem. And I think Oregon's defense is still suspect. I mean, we saw what Oklahoma State did in the upset. USC was still able to move the football. They were just terrible in the red zone. So Nico Iamaleava and UCLA, I think they're going to have to, they want to run the ball. I think they're going to be forced into more passing situations because their defense can't stop Oregon. I see the final score something like 45-31 here, but the Ducks, you know, leading comfortably the entire time. So nearly 80 points, Oregon, UCLA, a shootout in the Pacific Northwest.
4: And I'm going to go with a Big 12 battle. I think it's going to be Arizona and West Virginia, a pair of unranked teams meeting there at WVU's home facility. Projection right now, College Football Graphs has it at 35-28 Arizona, and I think it's going to be higher than that. I think it's going to be a game where the winning teams could be comfortably in the 40s. Losing team could be around 40, quite frankly. Arizona, number 23 in EP per play offense. West Virginia, not too shabby, number 46. Arizona, you know, much better defensive team, but still subpar at 42 in EP per play defense. West Virginia, they stink at tackling dudes at number 95 in EP per play defense. So that's going to be a high possession kind of game. Lots of points on the board. Scoreboard operator is going to be working overtime. Arizona, West Virginia, my pick for the highest scoring game of College Football Week 6.
3: Yeah, the one that I'm thinking of is probably one that not a lot of people are thinking about, and not a lot of people will probably watch this game. But give me Houston versus Kansas State. Both of these offenses play well. They score a lot of points. The total is sitting at 55.5 right now. I think both of these teams could each hit 40, maybe even more than that. Both of these teams have hit 70 at one point in this season. So I like Houston and Kansas State. I think defense is optional in that game to be the highest scoring game of the weekend. All right. Multiple choice here. Which ranked road team is most likely to lose this week to an unranked home opponent in college football? Number 9, Ole Miss at Vanderbilt. Number 20, Iowa at Washington. Number 10, LSU at Kentucky. Number 7, Indiana at Nebraska. Or number 13, Tennessee at Arkansas. Brad?
4: I'm going C because I want to make some cold hard cash on the University of Kentucky. Big Blue Nation gets it done against LSU and Lane Kiffin and company there. Kentucky has been outstanding defensively. LSU has been as well. Actually, LSU is number one in the country in EPA per play defense. They're top three in EPA dropback defense and number one versus the run. But Kentucky no slouches either in that capacity. Number 11 in EPA per play defense. Number 13 against the pass. Number 12 against the run. And then UK and LSU, very similar offensive teams. This was going to be nip and tuck. It's going to be low scoring. I saw a projection like 33-20 LSU. I think it's way too high scoring given the defensive chops of both these teams. I got a gut feeling here. Kentucky, the fighting Tim Couches, get it done. So give me the Wildcats. Rah, rah, rah. NFL taking down LSU? The answer is C.
2: Yeah, I'm sorry here. I got to go against your Hawkeyes, Monty. And look, I'm pretty sure they're the only team that is an underdog. And, you know, for good reason. They're on the road in the Pacific Northwest taking on Damon Williams and the Washington Huskies. And Monty, if you could help me out here, what is the latest on Hank Brown? I think that is he's basically 50-50 shot to play, right? Because I think Kirk Ferentz said today they can't count on him being ready for tomorrow night. Monty says he doesn't know. I did see that headline yesterday. Kirk Ferentz, Iowa can't count on Hank Brown being ready on Friday. So I didn't get a chance. Let me just try to pull up the Big Ten injury reports right here, right now, see if they made an official ruling on this game for tomorrow. And they've got Hank Brown as questionable. So if Iowa's without their starting quarterback, I think Washington for sure wins this game and wins this game comfortably, even if Hank Brown wins. Again, Washington's done really, really well at generating turnovers. And in front of the Husky faithful in Seattle, I think you can count on a couple of turnovers in the wrong spots. Washington, they've lost back-to-back games. Both won scores to Minnesota and USC. They bounce back. They beat an Iowa Hawkeyes team that, once again, will play well defensively, but unfortunately won't be able to move the football consistently enough. Give me the Huskies to pull off the upset.
3: Come on, Monty. How do you not know whether or not Hank Brown's going to play? I thought it was your decision. Unbelievable. All right. I'm gonna go with number 13, Tennessee at Arkansas. Why? Because out of all these games, one, I'm not picking against Iowa. I think Ole Miss rolls Vandy. I think Indiana rolls Nebraska. And just to be different from Brad, because I do agree with him, I think Kentucky can beat LSU. I think Arkansas is a really tough place to play. This Tennessee front seven is tough. But I think Arkansas can find a way to get into a dogfight and pull this one out. All right. Another multiple choice. Among the following double-digit favorites, which one is most likely to score backers an easy cover? Is it A, Oregon, minus 11 at UCLA? B, Florida, minus 11.5 versus South Carolina? C, Oklahoma State, minus 11 versus UCF? D, BYU, minus 10 versus Iowa State? Or E, Utah, minus 15.5 versus Kansas? Pat?
2: Give me the Fighting Kalani Sitakis, BYU Cougars tomorrow night, Friday night game against Iowa State, the Cyclones. Again, the two times they've played relatively good defenses, they got beat by Iowa 16-13. They got beat by Utah 31-17. This is a very difficult place to play, especially on a short week, which is what it is for Iowa State coming off of a shootout win against West Virginia. BYU is going to lock them down, and Iowa State's quarterback, Jalen Rayner, who's already got more than five turnovers on the season. I think he'll be good for another couple tomorrow. Give me BYU. Give me BYU big.
4: I'm going to go Utah, minus 15.5, taking on Kansas. Kansas, oddly, is playing excellent defense this season. They're number 12 at EPA per play defense, but they are really right in the struggle bus offensively. Number 82 in EPA per play offense. Utah is top 20 in EPA per play offense, and they are top 5 in EPA per play defense. This game is going to resemble the Utah-Arkansas game earlier this year, played there in Salt Lake City. Utah won that bad boy 43-10. And I honestly think Kansas is going to be lucky to score 10 points. That could be a single-digit output in the score department for the Jayhawks as Utah absolutely lays the smackdown. I'll happily and gladly lay the 15.5.
3: Yeah, I think it's Florida minus 11.5 versus South Carolina. Look, I know how they looked last week, and Jaden Baugh had an off week. I don't expect him to have one this week against that South Carolina defense that gives up rushing yards at a premium. I think Jaden Baugh himself covers 11.5 versus South Carolina. All right. Let's get true or false in here. Top-ranked Texas rages in the Red River battle and defeats rival Oklahoma in a sweet, free fashion, covering the 7.5-point spread.
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2: 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I didn't see Brad spelled it wrong.
4: Yeah, that's my bad.
3: 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Brad?
4: I think it's true, and I already know what Pat's answer is going to be, but that Texas offense is electric. Number 9 in the country, EPA per play offense. Oklahoma's really struggled. John Mateer, a shell of his former self, number 54 at EPA per play offense as a collective for the Sooners. Sooners better defensively, and number 4 at EPA per play D. Texas at number 32. College Football Graphs has his projected Hook'em Horns 24, Boomer Sooner 12. I think it's going to be a low-scoring affair, but I do believe Texas is going to score that sweat-free or sweet, in my case, as I'm backing them, free cover as well. So I'll lay the 7.5, hook 'em horns. It's true.
3: Oh, baby, anything goes down in the Cotton Bowl, and I think the Red River rivalry is going to produce another jaw-dropping upset. Oh, man, I don't know how much more stock I can hold on to of John Mateer, but I think he wakes up on Saturday morning and remembers that he's got good quarterback play in those bones. And both these defenses are great. Arch Manning has not been very good. You take a blind look at these resumes, you couldn't tell which quarterback is which. Arch Manning has still not lived up to the hype yet. It's very disappointing because I had high hopes for him this year. But Brent Venables is going to come with a game plan. And Oklahoma with a total under 40 and a spread above 7. Give me Boomer Sooner. I think they knock off the number 1 team in the country.
5: Look, I think you keep going on that hill with Mateer, and you're going to be like the guys at Bunker Hill because it's not going to end well for you. That's going to be a really bad hill to die on. There's no way that Oklahoma stays in this game. Texas rolls them. All right, true or false? Minnesota off the high of securing the little brown jug for the first time since 2014 last week against Michigan. Suffers a classic letdown at Purdue. Pat, true or false?
3: Yeah, true. And we got to get out quickly here. So, I mean, look, I love PJ Fleck. I mean, he's licking the blood off of his players' faces after they beat Washington. They followed up and beat Michigan. Now got to go back on the road and play the Boilermakers. Brad, you were at that game against Illinois, so I know you'll be able to give a better breakdown, but this just feels like a classic letdown spot. Give me the Boilermakers to eke out a tight one against the Golden Gophers.
4: Defense is going to be the difference. I think it's false. Minnesota, number 19, EPA per play D. Purdue, out of 138 Division I teams, number 133. They will not win consecutive games on the road. Minnesota wins and covers.
5: And he didn't lick the blood. He wiped it on his cheek. Give me PJ Fleck. Give me the fighting PJ Fleck. Guy's an animal.
3: How much does licking the blood of your fellow players, how many points is that worth on the spread?
5: He didn't lick it. He wiped it on his cheek.
4: 7.5.
3: Wiped it, licked Delicious. It. Weirdo, sicko stuff. Sicko stuff. All right, that's not going to play in West Lafayette. All right, we got to take a break. 310-840-4910. End of the first quarter. Two long drives. Buccaneers drive still going. They got a second and goal. Jalen Daniels playing well. We'll let you know if they get on the board against the Cowboys. When we come back, we'll get you caught up on Thursday Night Football and we'll get you caught up on game 4 down in the south side of Chicago. White Sox, Guardians, bases loaded in the first inning. How did it turn out? We'll let you know when we come back. 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

0: shotgun formation. Otten in motion from right to left. Daniels gets the snap around his knees, floats it to the right side. It's caught by Irving on his shoulder, and Irving leaning towards the goal line, pulls the ball across. It's a touchdown for Tampa Bay. Jalen Daniels floats the touchdown pass to Bucky Irving, and Tampa Bay is an extra point from tying it up.
1: Hey, bet you can't whip like me. Welcome on back, BetMGM tonight, Westwood One Sports. He's Brad Evans, I'm Pat Boyle. That was Kevin Kugler just moments ago on Westwood One Sports. Bucky Irving touchdown catch from Jalen Daniels. Cowboys go down the field on their opening drive, 9 plays, 70 yards in 4 minutes, and the Buccaneers say, yeah, hold my beer. 15-play, 73-yard drive in 11 minutes. How are they going to score a cover and, even better yet, score a massive upset? Keep the Cowboys' offense off the field. They just held the ball for 11 freaking minutes, Brad. And Jalen Daniels, at one point, I thought he had cratered that drive because he took a sack that was for a loss of about 20 yards and knocked them out of field goal range on third down. But that was a defensive holding on that call that gifted them a fresh set of downs. And minutes later, they score a touchdown. The Buccaneers are in this thing.
2: Yeah, they are. Look, I try to tell you, Jalen Daniels can play. He's 8 for 8 to begin the game. He's not uncorking really down the field. He's only averaging 6.1 yards per attempt, but he's playing mistake-free football, making plays with his legs, couple of rushes for 11 yards, and he's spreading the ball around. Chris Godwin, a couple of receptions. Kate Otten, a couple of receptions. Emeka Buka, 3 receptions. Bucky Irving with that touchdown reception. A very impressive drive there by Jalen Daniels with the execution there under duress on a couple of occasions. Put some damn respect on his name. This could be a very nice showing for him tonight, though the defensive matchup, again, is rather delightful.
0: Yeah, and I mean, again, you said it. I mean, he's throwing the ball 3 yards past the line of scrimmage so far, sometimes behind the line of scrimmage. But hey, like you said, he is playing mistake-free football. Did get gifted on that third down. Otherwise, that was a really bad play. But, and now here's the Buccaneers' run defense doing what they do best, swallowing men up. Pause. Third and long now coming for the Cowboys here after they try to run it right into Big Vita Vea. And you should know by now, that is no bueno. So 310-840-4910. And then really quickly, Brad, let's go to the south side of Chicago. This was an ominous start for the White Sox. They had Hagen Smith start the game, and you had Stephen Kwan walk. You had a Joe Adell walk. You had another walk. Bases loaded. They yanked him and put Eric Fetty in, and he got a strikeout to end the inning. And it's been pretty hum-ho since then. Going to the top of the third at Rate Field, White Sox nothing, Guardians nothing in game 4. White Sox, again, trying to clinch a home postseason series for the first time since 1906. It was looking awfully nervy in the beginning, but now it seems like they've settled down here.
2: Yeah, look, it's 0-0, and that's the absolute key. They didn't give up any runs, so they're right there in it. They're going to have to patchwork this thing together. It's what Will Venable has consistently done here in the postseason. They are playing with kind of free money right now because, obviously, if they lose this game, it goes to another game, but they got a chance to close this sucker out at home. They don't want this going back to Cleveland. The White Sox, just get some damn runs on the board. It's really early, a couple innings in. So we got miles to go before we sleep. And by the way, as I got the Thursday night football game on, Tampa, they got the ball back.
0: Yeah, 3 and out. Brian Anger, though, just pinned him inside the 5. We got a football Friday tomorrow, Brad. Can't wait for it, my man. We'll talk to you then.
2: Bets, and more bets. I'm out.
0: All right, coming up next, why there won't be any changes to Yankee leadership.
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1: 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Phone number to join the show, 310-840-4910. You can also hit me up on Twitter at PatBoyle44. Coming up in an hour from now, as we do every Thursday night, myself and producer Brandon Combs will go head-to-head NFL against the spread picks challenge. Combs has a two-game lead going into week five, so it has been tight. It has been tight. That's coming up in an hour from now. Coming up later this hour, why Sean Payton had to make a change with the offensive play calling of the Denver Broncos, and also why Dan Lanning might be coaching for his job this weekend. That's right. Stay tuned for that. But right now, let's get you an update here on the two big primetime games going on, and then I'll tell you about the Yankees getting eliminated last night.

0: But Thursday night football in Dallas, Buccaneers hanging tight, tied with the Cowboys, 7 apiece, 11 minutes left to go in the second quarter, and each team has only had the football twice so far. Cowboys marched right down the field on their opening drive, scored a touchdown on a Javonte Williams 1 yard touchdown run. And then the Buccaneers went 15 plays, 73 yards in 11 minutes. And it ended with a 5 yard touchdown pass from Jalen Daniels, the undrafted rookie starting his second game in place of the injured Baker Mayfield. He found his running back, Bucky Irving. Then a couple of short possessions with some punts. But because Cowboys punter Brian Anger did a great job, the Buccaneers started their last drive at their inside their own 5 and went 3 and out. So the Cowboys are starting right near midfield. And again, tie game, 7 apiece. Quick look at the box score. Dak Prescott, 6 of 9 for 56 yards. Javonte Williams has 7 carries for 32 yards and a touchdown. Meanwhile, Jalen Daniels, 9 of 10, 52 yards and a touchdown. It's been a lot of screen passes, a lot of short passes, but he's done a good job so far. And he's also the team leading rusher with 11 rushing yards as well. Emeka Egbuka, after only getting 2 catches last week, he's already got 4, albeit for only 15 yards. Chris Godwin's got 2 catches for 18 yards, and Cade Otton, the tight end, has got 2 catches for 14 yards. So again, we'll keep you posted throughout the rest of the game, every couple of minutes on Cowboys and Buccaneers. 310-840-4910. Meanwhile, game 4, the only postseason baseball game of the night. Guardians and the White Sox scoreless in the bottom of the third. Game 4. If the White Sox win, they are moving on to the ALCS for the first time in, I believe, 21 years since they won the World Series. That's right, 2005, when they beat the Angels in 5 before going to the World Series. But more importantly, the White Sox have not clinched a playoff series. They have not, like, won a playoff series on their home field since 1906. Crazy. They got a chance to do it tonight. And if they don't do it tonight, that streak might live at least another year, because they can't clinch at home. They would have to win game 5 in Cleveland. And I personally don't think they're beating the Rays in the ALCS, even if they do win. But again, they can put that to bed tonight with a win. They got a runner on first with nobody out in the bottom of the third. Parker Messick still on the mound for Cleveland. Meanwhile, the White Sox, they yanked Hagan Smith after he walked the bases loaded in the first inning. And since then, it's been Fetty Wap, Eric Fetty. So scoreless in the bottom of the third. All right, 310-840-4910. I want to start with the pivotal moment of the game last night and ask you, the listener, ask you, the viewer, did the Yankees get screwed? Anthony Volpe looks like he hits a game-tying 2-run home run in the 7th inning last night. Victor Mesa leaps, wasn't going to catch it, but the wind blowing from right field to left kind of altered it, and you get a Yankee fan that reaches, I would say, doesn't reach into the field of play, but he reaches over the wall by about, I don't know, forearm's length, and the ball bounces off his forearms and in for what looked like a home run. And Victor Mesa Jr. immediately looks back towards the field to try to say, hey, that's fan interference. It was a 2-run home run that tied it at 4. Massive moment, obviously. The umpires review it, and they rule spectator interference, but that Victor Mesa would not have caught the ball regardless, which he wouldn't have. And they rule that it would have caromed off the top of the wall, so they give Volpe a double. They allow the run to score, 4-3, and that's all she wrote. That was the Yankees would not score again, and that was your final score. And the Rays sweep the Yankees, and it's now 17 consecutive seasons without a World Series title for the New York Yankees. It's now officially their longest drought in franchise history. And I tweeted out, protest the game. The Yankees got robbed. This is criminal. The game is under protest. I'm going to let you in on a little secret in case you also follow me on social media, on Twitter, at PapaWheel44, and you happen to see this. You want to talk about a ratio? Yeah, I mean, look, you know, that's the game, man. Sometimes you get ratioed. I got over 1,000 comments, just comments alone. There's maybe 75 likes. And again, not that even matters, but again, just everybody. You're an idiot. a lot of actual disgusting language that I can't repeat, but that's fine. I can take, you know, my skin isn't thin. But you're an idiot, right? It was the right call. You're a moron. So I cry harder. Cry, you know, baby, all that stuff, which is fine. I mean, I wasn't actually saying that the Yankees were going to protest the game. Yeah, I loved all the brainiacs out there. You can't protest a game in baseball anymore since they changed the rules. It's kind of a joke. You know, when they show the replay, it does appear that from the side angle that it would have hit off the top of the wall. But then again, maybe it would have caromed off the top of the wall, which is not, I mean, all the outfield walls in Major League Baseball, they kind of have like that little bit of, you know, spongy, rubbery effect to them. Or maybe the ball hits the top of it and bounces straight up into the air, and maybe it would have went over for a home run. Maybe Victor Mesa wouldn't have been able to corral the ball quickly. Maybe Anthony Volpe would have got a triple. Maybe there would have been a throwing error on the play. Maybe he would have got on, maybe he would have had an inside the park home run. But I think to a certain extent, what's the point of home field advantage if you can't have fans catch a near home run ball? Then make every stadium like Wrigley Field and put a freaking basket. Put a basket so this doesn't happen. Because this is honest, I mean, it's garbage. It's BS. I think to a certain extent, the Yankees really did get screwed. Was I serious when I said protest the game? Not really. But put a basket in every major league stadium so that we don't have this type of thing. So fans can't reach over and interfere. If you don't want that, fine. But like, what's the point of paying hundreds of dollars for a ticket to sit front row behind the wall if the ball gets hit to you and you get so excited? Like, and it's not, this isn't like 2024, by the way, when you had that was an actual moron, idiot Yankee fan that tried to rip the ball out of Mookie Betts' glove on a foul ball in the World Series when the Yankees were playing the Dodgers. He literally opened up Mookie Betts' glove and tried to rip the ball out. I'm not saying that you should be allowed to do that. But what's the point of home field advantage? What's the point of going to the ballpark? What's the point of sitting front row behind left field, right field wall if a ball gets hit to you and it's right on the borderline of being a home run? And as a fan, you have to, you can't let your primal instincts take over. You have to just sit there like a good little schoolboy. You can't try to catch a home run ball. And there's a lot of people blaming that guy. I mean, you're going to blame him? Heat of the moment. He sees a ball coming his way. He thinks he's about to catch a home run ball. He doesn't reach 3 feet down the wall to try to catch a baseball that would have hit off the bottom of the wall. He doesn't interfere with Victor Mesa himself. He reaches out to try to catch a home run ball like 99.9% of you would have done. So I just thought that that guy getting attacked by people, you know, you're like lambs to the slaughter. And I think to a certain extent that the Yankees got screwed. 310-840-4910. That being said, I'm going to acknowledge the facts, and that was that the Yankees got thoroughly outplayed by the Tampa Bay Rays again. And for Yankee fans like myself, and for somebody that has done a handful of Yankee postgame shows over the last 2 years, it's the same infuriating, empty feeling of watching a team celebrate on the field at Yankee Stadium to end the Yankee season. Last year with the Blue Jays, many times with the Astros, with the Red Sox, the Rays years ago. I asked Brad earlier in the show, and we talked about it, if you gave about 25 other Major League Baseball franchises the option, you told them, hey, you're going to win 90 to 95 games almost every single year. Would you sign up for it and then see where the chips fall in October? And I would think every single one of those franchises, and I'm excluding the Dodgers, I'm excluding the Braves, teams that are perennial playoff teams or have been in the last decade, like the Yankees, they would say yes. in a heartbeat without a moment's hesitation. But that's what the Yankees have done almost every single year for the last three decades is win 90 to 100 games. But the evil empire is no more in the sense of them lifting World Series every couple of years. The dynasty is done. They won it in 2000. And since then, they've won one. 2009. One title in the last 25 years. None in the last 17. And I think it's for a lot of spoiled Yankees fans that grew up watching Jeter and Moe and Posada and Bernie and Pettit. It's the bar was raised long, long ago. Just getting to the playoffs, that's the bare minimum. That's the bare expectation. And then there's, again, there's probably a lot of you listening saying, oh, cry me a river. Wow. Some fan bases haven't seen a World Series title at all. Some wait 30 years, some wait 50 years. Some, like the Cubs, had to wait over 100. But just coming at it from a Yankee fan, you know, point of view here, it's the same. Like, again, imagine just saying, we're going to get to the playoffs almost every single year. You would love that. Well, it's not a great feeling when you get there, and yet you just don't really have that conviction that it's going to turn out the right way. That a team like the Tampa Bay, and here's the reason why. It's not like the Yankees run into a team that's red hot, that gets hot, that's a wild card team. The Yankees rarely get knocked out by those teams. It's the fact that it's not like the Yankees get knocked out by teams that have a stable of Cy Young caliber pitchers. The Yankees were that team this year. It's the fact that the Yankees seem to get knocked out by a team that is better than them. Last year, the Blue Jays had a better record. This year, the Rays had a better record. But it's because they hit for a higher average. They're better at the fundamentals. They're better at defense. They're better at stealing bases. And they can hit in the clutch. And to see how game one unfolded, with the Yankees getting no hit to the eighth inning, and then Austin Wells, on the play that he breaks up the no-hitter, gets thrown out at third base by a mile because of a boneheaded base running mistake. And they lose 1-0. Game two, they looked like a circus, kicking the ball around in the infield, three errors in the first inning. You could make the argument it should have been four, and for the entire game, it looked like it was seven or eight errors. And they lose because of that. And then last night, not that they necessarily played poorly. They didn't make a lot of, they didn't make errors. They didn't make base running mistakes. They just didn't hit in the clutch. And they lose another one-run game. This time it was the forces of a fan interfering with a ball in play is the reason why it wasn't a tie game in the seventh. So it's just a pretty numbing feeling to see. I feel like I'm in a Clockwork Orange with my eyelids taped open, just watching the same thing over and over every year. 310-840-4910. And for those of you that I'm sure you know the tune by now, and there's a pocket of Yankee fans, and I think it grows every year, fire Boone, fire Cashman. And I think it's worth it. It's absolutely worth asking, well, how can Aaron Boone seemingly have an untouchable job security? How can Brian Cashman have untouchable job security? How can a team like the Yankees, yes, they're good enough to get to the playoffs every year, but haven't won a World Series in 17 years. There's no changes coming? And I don't think there will be changes to Yankees leadership. I think Aaron Boone is coming back, and I think Brian Cashman is coming back. And because of the many reasons, many smaller reasons that I can give you, how Steinbrenner likes the fact that the Yankees are a winning team every year. He would rather have a team that is great in the regular season and then say October is a crapshoot, let's see what happens, then maybe a team that has to go through a rebuild and they hand the reins over to a different GM that says, well, hey, we got to do it this way. We have to change the way this team is built if we're going to win a World Series. And maybe that means 2-3 years of missing the playoffs. Hal Steinbrenner doesn't want to risk that. There's safety in knowing that your GM and Brian Cashman, who I do think gets a lot of flack at times for no reason, or gets too much flack, gets too much hate, because it is very, very difficult to build a team that wins 90 to 95 games every single year, or just about every single year. 18 of the last 20 years, they've won at least 90, I believe. So that's the main reason. And the Yankees are an analytically driven team, but you look at the Boston Red Sox, they're a very analytically driven team now with Craig Breslow running the ship. And after they get knocked out, you basically hear from Wilson Contreras saying that it's too much. They trust the computer too much. Sonny Gray, mentioned it. Rip Chad Tracy. Red Sox have not always been that way. They've kind of gravitated towards the analytics, which is where a lot of front offices have gone. The Tampa Bay Rays are one of them. They do it well. They don't spend money. You have to be good at analytics. You have to be, and analytics, people freak out about that term. How to build a baseball team without spending a lot of money. That's essentially analytics, right? Because if you're not spending a lot of money, you're obviously doing something right that people aren't, that most, that a lot of other teams in Major League Baseball aren't doing. Nowadays, OPS, everybody knows OPS. A couple years ago, that was a foreign concept to a lot of folks. That's what you're going to trust on, a guy's ability to either get on base or hit home runs versus just pure contact hitters. Now you go to almost every Major League Baseball stadium, they don't even list guys' averages anymore. They list their OPS, and you look at the big jumbotron and the big scoreboard. How to construct a baseball team. But then again, you see the Brewers and you see teams like the Rays that, yes, they might be analytically driven, but they still build a team like the fans of baseball in the 80s and the 90s love. Brewers routinely drop down bunts, move guys over, steal bases, hit for contact, know how to situationally hit, have pitchers that throw strikes, and it's not all about throwing 99 miles an hour. But again, you look at the Brewers pitchers, and almost every one of them throws 97 to 99 miles an hour. It's not like the Brewers are saying, "Whoa, we're gonna have guys that only throw 92, 93. Those are the guys that we want." No, their guys are throwing smoke. Everybody throws smoke. It's all about the velo. It's all about the radar gun. But they don't spend a lot of money, and they find good players, and that's dependent upon your front office and your scouting and your scouts. And the Yankees have a good front office, and they have a great scouting department, don't get me wrong, but somehow they keep falling short in October. But I think the main reason why there will not be any changes to Yankee leadership this offseason, for anybody that has watched Major League Baseball, for anybody that's watched October baseball and see the Yankees fall short, and maybe again, I think it's fair to ask, why is Aaron Boone going to be coming back again? Why is Brian Cashman going to be coming back again? There were some mistakes that Aaron Boone made in this series, batting Trent Grisham leadoff last night. I couldn't believe it. And if you want to get in the weeds, again, I think there's a larger conversation to be had. Well, is that 100% an Aaron Boone decision? Is that 50% an Aaron Boone decision? Is that the front office? And those are answers that unless you're inside the Yankee clubhouse, I don't think you're getting the full 100% truth of it. But again, if you want to pin the flaws of a team that has not been very good defensively in October and has made base running mistakes, if you want to pin those on the manager, I think that's fine for a lot of people to do that. But I think the main reason why there won't be any changes to Yankee leadership is because of this impending potential lockout. And I think change is a very difficult frontier for the Yankees to face, as is. And then you throw in the possibility that there may not be a full baseball season next year. And again, I'm just speaking out of being a fan of the team and my family being a fan of the team for my entire life. And I think that they don't want to make drastic changes when there could be drastic changes coming to baseball next year. 310-840-4910. That's your number to call. That's your number to text. You can hit me up on Twitter, at PapBoyle44. We'll take a short break. When we come back, we'll take your calls, we'll take your texts, and we'll talk some football. We'll get you an update on Cowboys Bucks and why Sean Payton had to make a change to the play calling for the Denver Broncos offense. We'll also get you an update on Guardians White Sox. I'm Pat Boyle. This is BetMGM Tonight here on Westwood One Sports.
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1: Welcome on back, BetMGM Tonight, Westwood One Sports. I'm Pat Boyle, phone number to join the show, 310-840-4910. You can call, you can text, 310-840-4910. You can also hit me up on Twitter, at PatBoyle44. Trying to sift through the people still commenting on that tweet yesterday where I said, protest the game. I mean, my God. My God. But again, you can hit me up on Twitter at PatBoyle44. Let's get you caught up here on both of the big games going on tonight. White Sox, they've broken the seal. Trying to clinch a postseason series at home for the first time since 1906. They lead the Guardians 2-0 in the bottom of the fourth. They push both runs across last inning when Parker Messick ran into some trouble with his command. They had second and third, one out. He walked Miguel Vargas. Then he walked Mooney Murakami. They yanked him. And then Sam Antonacci hit a sac fly to make it 2-0 White Sox. And that is where we stand. How about Eric Fetty got called into duty in the very first inning because Hagen Smith walked the bases loaded. Eric Fetty since then, 3 1/3, one hit, no runs, one strikeout. He has been brilliant. And Parker Messick, who had basically become the Guardians' ace in the second half of the season, exits in the third inning and gives up those two runs. So the White Sox, 2-0 in the bottom of the fourth. Meanwhile, Thursday night football, a hell of a whole lot closer than we were expecting. Cowboys and the Buccaneers all tied at 7. And the Buccaneers, they had a chance to take the lead on a 60-yard field goal that Chase McLaughlin hit two drives ago, but they got called for delay of game. And then they had to punt because, I mean, Todd Bowles, he ain't the most aggressive. And 65 yards, a little too much for his liking. I don't necessarily blame him, even though McLaughlin's field goal from 60 looked like it had enough leg for maybe 65. But look, Dak Prescott's having a brutal night. I mean, he is not on the same timing with CeeDee Lamb and George Pickens. I think Dak Prescott has thrown 6 straight incompletions. He's 6-for-15 for 55 yards. And after their opening field touchdown, opening drive touchdown, the Cowboys have not been able to do much. That opening drive, they had 9 plays, 70 yards. In the 3 drives since, 13 plays, 29 yards. Yikes. But they do have the ball here with under 2 minutes to go in the first half, trying to get the 2-minute drill going. And Dak fires a bomb down the field that's caught by Ryan Flournoy. And there you go, right into field goal range. That's how you break an incompletion streak right there. Monty said in our show chat, Dak about to show you, Pat. Show me what? That he's not a top 10 quarterback? He's already shown me throughout his entire career. But that was a hell of a nice pass there to Ryan Flournoy. And the Cowboys are right in field goal range, especially with Brandon Aubrey. It's George Pickens on the next play. So, yeah, Cowboys, they're going to be in great position to get some points here, 3 points at the minimum. See if they could turn it into a touchdown. We'll keep you posted, 310-840-4910. Big change today in Denver. Denver Broncos head coach Sean Payton, in 9 words, said, quote, "We'll make a change offensively. I'll call the plays," end quote. And just like that, the Davis-Webb experiment is over. Handed over the play-calling duties to the young 32-year-old offensive coordinator, 31-year-old offensive coordinator, in an effort to try to keep him from not getting poached by other teams that wanted him to be their, maybe the interview to be their head coach. And Bo Nix reportedly gets along very, very well with Davis Webb. Well, it's back to Sean Payton. There's an old sheriff back in town calling the plays, and it's Sean Payton. And it's not a surprise. I mean, you look at where the Broncos offense ranks so far in the NFL. In total yards, they're in the bottom 6, just 280 yards per game. In passing yards per game, they're in the bottom half. Most shockingly is how much they've been struggled to run the football. They're in the bottom 4, 29th in the NFL in rushing yards per game. And in terms of the EPA ranks, I mean, it ain't much better. You know, the advanced data would tell you that the Denver Broncos offense is 20th in EPA per play. In EPA per play in the past, the Broncos offense is, once again, 20th. and EPA per rush, the Denver Broncos offense is 19th. And look, this isn't a problem that Sean Payton is not absolved from. Right? Like, their struggles, Sean Payton is not absolved from them. Last year, if you watch the Broncos, their offense was stuck in neutral. It felt like every single week. I remember last year, I think me and Brad's first official show was defense is 19th. Look, this isn't a problem that Sean Payton is not absolved from. Right? Like, their struggles, Sean Payton is not absolved from them. Last year, if you watch the Broncos, their offense was stuck in neutral. It felt like every single week. I remember last year, I think me and Brad's first official show was week 17. And they were playing the Las Vegas Raiders on a short week on a Thursday. And they were like a 2-touchdown favorite. And yet they had like 3 points at halftime. Or maybe it was earlier. It was in November. I think it was actually a show that I was auditioning for the show. And I guess it went well. They had 7 points at half in a game against the Raiders that they were 2-touchdown favorites. And they won the game 10-7. And Sean Payton was calling the plays last year. Like, this isn't a new problem. But it feels like it has been exacerbated here this year. In the first half so far of their games this year, the Broncos, I mean, they can't get out of their own way. You know, week one against the Chiefs, their defense was the issue, being able to stop the run, but they only scored 7 points in the first half in that game. Week two against the Jaguars, 3 points in the first half. Week three, Sunday Night Football against the Rams, shut out at half. They were down 16-0, and they pulled off the miracle comeback to win it 30-26. And on Sunday against the Niners, 3 points again in the first half. The slow starts, they can't continue to rely on their defense to save them. Last year, they were able to, the last couple of years, because they had a historic pass rush that racked up over 60 sacks each of the last two seasons. This year, the defense looks a little bit more human. They look a little bit more mortal. They don't look so elite. And right now, with Pat Surtain dealing with an ankle injury, I saw the news today, they're confident they're not going to have to put him on injured reserve, but probably going to miss this week and maybe next week as well. You take the best corner out of the game, in the game, out of the equation, and that defense is going to look a lot more normal than it has.

0: So Sean Payton had to make a change, in my opinion. I mean, we were asking after week one, maybe a little bit preemptively. Maybe that's what we do, right, as sports talk hosts and sports media and football fans. At week one, we're like, oh, my God, Davis Webb stinks. Sean Payton's going to take the play calling back. And look, Troy Aikman literally said it on that Monday Night Football broadcast. He goes, yeah, he looks like a guy that wants to take the play calling back. That was week one at halftime from Troy Aikman. You think he says that without even maybe one conversation, one little mini conversation with Sean Payton? This has been brewing. Sean Payton gave Davis Webb a tryout. He didn't give Davis Webb full immunity for calling the plays. He gave him a tryout and Davis Webb failed. But again, this isn't like Sean Payton was a mastermind last year. Now, has he done an incredible job of building legendary offenses in the past? He has. I mean, we saw it with Drew Brees in New Orleans. And despite their struggles last year, the Broncos were able to get to the AFC title game. And if Bo Nix didn't have that fractured ankle, they'd probably play in the Super Bowl. But they had to make a change. Only six teams have had more three and out possessions than the Broncos this season. More than a quarter. More than one quarter of their possessions have ended with three downs and a punt. And Bo Nix has been the biggest issue. We talked about it earlier on in the show. How little he's throwing the ball down the field. Last year, Bo Nix was sixth in air yards. Meaning, throwing the ball in the air down the field. He was sixth. Only five quarterbacks averaged throwing the ball deeper in the air than Bo Nix. This year, he's 27th. 5.9 air yards per attempt. He's essentially been captain checkdown. That's a massive concern. And Bo Nix is 22nd in QBR so far. Some more stats for you. The Broncos are 29th in the league in plays of 20 or more yards, and they are 30th in explosive plays with just 16. An explosive play in the NFL is a run of at least 10 yards or a pass play of at least 20 yards. Their offense, when you're hoping for nuclear, you're hoping for a bottle rocket, they're like a little sparkler at the end of its wick. So Sean Payton had to make a change, and I'm surprised. I'm not surprised. I mean, it's still early. It's week five, right? It might seem early, but it can get early late. And at 2-2, they really don't have any more room for error, and they sure as hell don't have room for error to lose a game this Sunday against the woeful L.A. Chargers. That's the last thing they can afford. So this is a desperate move, but it's one that is rightfully desperate. And especially because after this Sunday, you know what awaits them next week? Short week. Thursday night football at home against the Seahawks. And that's going to have its own whirlwind of headlines with, you know, a couple of weeks ago, remember the Graham Bensinger interview where Mike McDonald, I guess, thought he was off the record and told him about like the Cold War between him and Sean Payton, where a couple of years ago in week one, Sean Payton threatened to bring it public and sue the Seahawks and tell the NFL that the Seahawks were cheating and basically doing a little spy game. Mike McDonald was like, dude, what are you talking about? We went to Twitter and saw your fans posting your plays at training camp, and we basically knew a lot of the plays you were running. Your fans were recording them for us and posting them online. That was the real Fort Knox research that we did. So that's going to be a big game coming up on a short week in a week from now. But on Sunday, they got to get things right. And I'm not surprised Sean Payton has taken back the play calling duties. And I don't know if it'll work. I don't know if they'll score 21 points in the first half on Sunday, but I can assure you that Bo Nix is going to take some deep shots down the field. Whether they work or not, they've got to try. They have to try to make defenses honest of the deep ball. Because otherwise, teams are going to stack the box. Teams are going to play down close to the line of scrimmage, knowing that, hey, these guys ain't going to throw the ball down the field. We got nothing to worry about. We'll play a very aggressive zone, and we'll keep them to five, six yards a pop on the pass, if that. 310-840-4910. All right, we'll take a short break. Halftime in the Big D. We'll get you an update on Cowboys-Buccaneers, get you an update on White Sox-Guardians, And also, as we look ahead to a big game on Saturday in Eugene, why Dan Lanning might be coaching for his job this weekend. I'm Pat Boyle. This is BetMGM tonight on Westwood One Sports.
1: 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Will Trevor Lawrence and crew enjoy some second home cooking? They face the reeling Eagles from London. 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
1: 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I'm Pat Boyle. Phone number to join the show, 310-840-4910. 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You can also hit me up on Twitter at PatBoyle44. Oh, baby. Jose Ramirez, cometh the hour, cometh the man. Top of the fifth, the White Sox led the Guardians 2-0, and then Patrick Bailey hit a laser pinch hit home run 110 miles an hour off the bat to get the Guardians on the board. And three batters later, after a Stephen Kwan single, Jose Ramirez turned around 100 miles an hour at the letters from Jordan Hicks and deposited it 380 feet into the right center field seats. Blast, a two-run go-ahead home run, and the Guardians, seemingly fading life by the minute, their life fading out of them, oozing out of them by the minute, 5 minutes ago, now have a 3-2 lead in an elimination game in the top of the fifth. White Sox lead it 2-1. But if the Guardians can now hold on, we'll have a winner-take-all game five on Saturday night. What a turnaround. Meanwhile, halftime, Thursday night football. Cowboys lead the Buccaneers 10-7. Couple of big Dak Prescott throws right before the half, able to get Brandon Aubrey into field goal range. And he banged home a 41-yarder with 21 seconds left to go in the second quarter. So Cowboys lead it 10-7. But Jalen Daniels and the Bucs, they have played well. Both teams scored on their opening drives, but what was what was very impressive by the Buccaneers was the fact that their opening touchdown drive went 15 plays, 73 yards, and lasted 11 minutes, ate up nearly one-third of the entire half. So how are they going to cover? How are they going to win a game like this? Well, you got to keep Dak and the offense off the field, and that long drive, maybe it got Dak and the Cowboys out of their rhythm, got them cold a little bit. They had not looked the same since the opening drive, but again, they were able to get a field goal, so it's 10-7 Cowboys. Dak is just 9 of 20 for 114 yards. Javonte Williams has 7 carries, 32 yards, and a touchdown. George Pickens, 3 catches, 36 yards. Ryan Flournoy, the leading receiver for the Cowboys in terms of yards, he had the 48-yard catch on that final drive to get him in field goal range. How about CeeDee Lamb? Coming off the performance of a lifetime, where he had 17 catches, tied a franchise record with 189 yards and a touchdown. CeeDee Lamb at the half, 1 catch, 4 yards. What do you think Dallas is going to be doing coming out to start the second half? I got to imagine it's going to be a lot of 88. But give the Buccaneers defense credit. And they're down a corner, Benjamin Morrison. They're down their free safety, Antoine Winfield. They've done a really good job ever since that opening drive. And the undrafted rookie, Jalen Daniels, has played well. 12 of 16, 91 yards and a touchdown. A lot of it is very dink and dunk, short throws, a lot of screens, a lot of pre-snap motion from offense coordinator Zach Robinson. But they're doing a good job of playing mistake-free football. Bucky Irving has 9 carries for 35 yards. Chris Godwin, 3 catches, 37 yards. And Emeka Egbuka, 4 catches, 15 yards. And the Bucs will get the ball to start the second half. So we'll see if they can really quiet the Cowboys fans and put some points up on the board, if not score a touchdown and put the Cowboys on the ropes. So they'll be starting the second half in about 5-10 minutes. We'll keep you posted. Again, 310-840-4910. I want to look forward to a big game, though, on Saturday at Autzen Stadium in Eugene. The Oregon Ducks, ranked number 13 in the country. They don't have any margin for error, in my opinion. After they had that disastrous loss against Oklahoma State back in week 2, with Oregon still having to play number 5 Ohio State at the Horseshoe in November, and that's their only other ranked opponent as of now. This game against number 21 UCLA, I think it's a must-win game. And for that reason, I think Dan Lanning might be coaching for his job this weekend. Would he get fired on Monday if they lose to UCLA? No, I don't mean he's quite literally coaching right now this weekend for his job. But like, I also do mean that in a certain sense, because here's my thinking. if Oregon loses to UCLA and they have losses against UCLA and Oklahoma State and they're 3-2, you think they're going to go ahead and beat Ohio State at the Horseshoe in Columbus in a couple of weeks from now? And if they're 9-3, even if they win all their other games outside of the Ohio State game, if they lose against UCLA, they're 9-3, you think they're getting into the college football playoff? No, sir. No shot. And if they don't get into the college football playoff with the roster they have and the amount of money that their donors and the NIL fund and as much money as they're spending on their team, to put it bluntly, Dan Lanning ain't coming back. He shouldn't come back if they fail to make the college football playoff. If Oregon wins this game and they win every other game this year except at Ohio State at 10-2, I think they're probably getting into the college football playoff. I mean, it might be close. It's not guaranteed. That loss against Oklahoma State is disastrous right now on their resume. And you got Indiana, unbeaten in conference play, number 7 in the country. You got Ohio State, 4-1, the one loss to Texas. Like, there's not a guarantee Oregon plays in the Big Ten title game, especially if they lose to Ohio State. That makes every single game the rest of this year massive. And outside of that Ohio State, every game the rest of this year is must-win game for Oregon. Every single one outside of the one against the Buckeyes. They have to win. Because if they don't, they're not getting into the college football playoff. And at that point, yes, I think Dan Lanning should lose his job. So I think he's coaching for his job this weekend. And this is their toughest test they have remaining on the schedule, outside of playing Ohio State in Columbus, which, I mean, if they're able to keep that game, and then they could win that game. They could. I'd be surprised if they do, the way they've played so far this year, but they could. But if they lose that game, they don't get blown out of the building. Maybe they lose by 7, maybe they lose by 10, and they finish 10-2. They're going to have a pretty good shot at making the college football playoff. And I don't want to hear excuses for Dan Lanning, because their quarterback, Dante Moore, has already been ruled out. Remember, he had that nasty concussion on that cheap hit against USC? He is out, so it's up to Dylan Raiola. But the way Dylan Raiola played against USC 2 weeks ago, they should be able to beat UCLA. So, yes, in some ways, Dan Lanning, I think, is coaching for his job this weekend. All right, we come back. We'll get producer Brandon Combs in the mix. We'll go head-to-head on our NFL against the spread picks. I'm Pat Boyle. 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
6: Gainwell, the running back, the handoff to the motion man, Ibuka, sweeps the left side of the five, and Ibuka is in for a Tampa Bay touchdown! 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
7: 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Open phone lines in the final hour. We will get to your phone calls at 310-840-4910. I should say you can call in at 310-840-4910. We will get to your text messages. We've got a couple that have come through here at 310-840-4910. You can also hit me up on Twitter at PatBoyle44. Keeping you posted on Buccaneers Cowboys and on Guardians White Sox. You heard there just moments ago. Second half just started, and the Buccaneers have taken the lead. 9-point underdogs, and here they are with the lead. That was Kevin Kugler, Westwood One Sports. The 14-yard jet sweep end-around touchdown run from Emeka Egbuka. The first play was a 72-yard run from Bucky Irving. Buccaneers got the ball, and Bucky Irving goes 72 yards on a nice little jump cut, found a crease, not great deep.

0: defense from the Cowboys, and they haven't played good defense all year. And it shouldn't be a big surprise that Jalen Daniels, an undrafted rookie, has the Buccaneers in front. So now it's up to Dak and this Cowboys offense, and they immediately get a couple of big chunk plays. Luke Schoonmaker for 9 yards, and then on the next play, George Pickens for a gain of about 30. Waiting to see the, yeah, there it is, 27-yard catch for George Pickens. CeeDee Lamb's got one catch for 4 yards. And, you know, trying to do a radio show while watching the game on silent, I mean, from what I've seen, it doesn't look like the Buccaneers are double-teaming CD and, like, doing whatever it takes to get him out of the game plan. It just looks like George Pickens is wide open. And so Dak keeps throwing him the football. But after tying the franchise record on Sunday for CeeDee Lamb with 17 catches and nearly 200 yards and a touchdown, he's only got one catch for 4 yards. So again, we'll keep you posted. Buccaneers lead the Cowboys 14-10, plenty of time, still 11.5 to go in the third quarter, and the Cowboys are already near the red zone here. But man, Tampa Bay, they have come to play. 0-4, no Baker Mayfield, and yet they're looking pretty good. There's CeeDee Lamb, by the way, gets a catch, but it was a poorly thrown ball for Dak, so he gets tackled immediately, only a gain of about 3. They'll have a third and medium. All right, meanwhile, on the south side of Chicago, before the break, we told you, a couple of big lightning bolts, one from Patrick Bailey, and then a 2-run go-ahead shot by Jose Ramirez, put the Guardians in front 3-2, but just now, oh boy, Sam Antonacci gets hit by a pitch with the bases loaded. And the White Sox have tied it at 3. They still have the bases loaded. There's one out in the bottom of the 5th. Game 4 of the ALDS. If the White Sox can win, they will knock the Guardians out of the playoffs. And Dak Prescott just threw a pick on a drop pass. That thing got tipped around 3 or 4 times, and the Buccaneers pick it off. Oh, boy. Now this upset is really looking like it's got a chance here. Yaya Diaby comes away with the pick. Tough to say whether or not that was a bad pass or not. It was in traffic, and it tipped off the hands of his receiver, Ryan Flournoy, and the Buccaneers pick it off. White Sox take the lead, by the way, on a sack fly from Brenton Doyle. So we got action all over the place. We'll continue to keep you posted on both of these games here tonight. White Sox in front of the Guardians 4-3, bottom of the 5th. Buccaneers have just picked off Dak Prescott. They lead the Cowboys 14-10 early third quarter. 310-840-4910. Before we get to our NFL against the spread challenge with producer Brandon Combs, we got a couple of text messages. 313 number says, would like to hear your thoughts about Jazz's future with the Yanks. There is no future. Jazz Chisholm signed a 1-year, $10 million contract with the Yankees to avoid arbitration. He's going to become an unrestricted free agent now. And the Yankees, I would say, again, I have no insider information. I would just venture to say, based off of how this season went, and you got Anthony Rizzo kind of publicly saying that Jazz Chisholm's act is a tired one, where it doesn't look like there's a lot of accountability, that loosey-goosey. I mean, Aaron Boone kind of had words with him when he's, got lollipops out on the field. Literally, lollipops. He's sucking on lollipops in the field. Aaron Boone didn't like it. Had a discussion about that. I think the Yankees are totally done with Jazz Chisholm. So I don't think there is a future. And then we got a 920 number texting in. I think the Packers have a potential to go all the way this year, and especially with Micah coming back and possibly Jacobs. If we can get some words? I don't know what that means. If we can get some words in the coming week, we have a solid chance to go the way, I feel. That was a doozy of a text message. And that's northeastern Wisconsin. Maybe they're still drinking after the Brewers knocked out the Padres last night. But yeah, to go all the way is a little crazy. It's something drastic would have to change other than the return of Micah Parsons and Josh Jacobs. Now, I picked the Packers to win the division this year, so I was pretty high on them, but they look terrible. They're far from a finished product. Matt LaFleur is holding them back. But yeah, look, they've got it. Try to get some clarity on what's going to happen with Josh Jacobs. If it's just 6 games, he could be back in 2 weeks from now. And Micah Parsons, I saw that he was, again, not technically practicing, but he was off the field doing some running activities. And they have not opened up his 21-day return, his 21-day window to return to practice. So he's still at least 3 weeks away. But, yeah, it's coming soon. But the Packers, man, they need to keep their head above water and win some football games. You know, if they fall 2-3 games under 500, I don't know if it matters if Josh Jacobs or Micah Parsons comes back. And that starts this Sunday against the Bears at Lambeau Field. 310-840-4910. That's 310-840-4910. White Sox have the bases loaded again after a Teal walk. So you got another pitching change coming from the Guardians. Critical moment. The White Sox can blow this thing open. They lead it 4-3 in the bottom of the fifth. All right, let's get to producer Brandon Combs for our Week 5 NFL Against the Spread Picks Challenge. Combsy, what's going on?
1: So much is going on. I got both screens going right now in the basement behind me here, or, well, in front of me here, I should say. Man, from what's going on in the football game, I got the White Sox game going. It's incredible. A lot of action right now.
0: Yes, it is. Let's get to these picks, baby. Keep everybody abreast of our records going into Week 5 here.
1: Yeah, so after last week, you were 6-8. I was 5-9. Not a great week for me last week in the ATS, college or NFL. But you are now 26-31. I am 28-29 on the season. Head-to-head, you were 4-3 last week. I was 3-4, obviously. 16-18 for you. 18-16 for me.
0: All right, beautiful. Let's get into this thing, shall we?
1: Oh, my God. And another long pass play for the Tampa Bay Buccaneers. They're in the red zone again against the Cowboys. All right, let's start with the Jaguars, are a 7.5-point favorite versus the Eagles in London. This is the Sunday morning game in London. Eagles not leaving until tomorrow night. Jaguars have already arrived in London. They are practicing in London. Where are you going with this one?
0: This is a perfect storm brewing for what feels like an inevitable cover for the Philadelphia Eagles. I mean, Combs, you've heard me ripping them this week for trading away Cam Jurgens. Lane Johnson retires. Saquon's hurt. Devontae Smith did not practice again today. But this spread, in just these last couple of days, like this wasn't like, hey, 3 weeks ago, here was the look headline. This was just as of last week. The Jaguars were 2.5-point favorites. This has moved 5 points, and Jalen Hurts is playing. Not like they're on another backup quarterback. 5-point swing. I think this is too much. Again, the Jaguars have looked great. The Eagles, they've looked terrible. But maybe I'm going to try to be a fake sharp guy here. Jalen Hurts is playing. This is a Jalen Hurts game. This is a Jalen Hurts legacy game. And the Eagles defense, they've been bad, but they're not this bad. I think they keep this within a touchdown here. Give me the Philadelphia Eagles.
1: Look, I'm not going to overthink this one. The Eagles stink. The Jaguars have been good to start this season. The offense is clicking. Trevor Lawrence looks really good, which he looks better than he's looked throughout his entire career right now. Things are working for the Jacksonville Jaguars offensively. And the Eagles, not only do they suck right now, but they're not leaving until tomorrow night. We saw this happen with the Rams to start the season, and I know it was a longer flight to Australia. But it's just these travel times, going to London, doing all this stuff. You got to give your body time to acclimate. I don't like this at all for the Eagles, plus the fact that they suck. Give me the Jaguars minus the 7.5.
0: Okay, and you got a Bucky Irving, another touchdown for Bucky Irving. The Buccaneers are up double digits midway through the third quarter in Dallas. Holy smokes. All right, Combs, you go first on this next one. Raiders. Yeah, fire up that Tecmo Bowl league.
2: Touchdown!
0: 5 plays, 75 yards. It was set up on the 64-yard pass from Jalen Daniels to Tez Johnson on a play where the Cowboys defenders were nowhere to be found. This is shocking.
1: You got to be loving this as a Giants fan, though, right? Like, I mean, if the Cowboys lose this game, the Giants, I mean, the NFC East is wide open.
0: Yes, it is.
1: I didn't think it was going to be the thing to start the season. I really thought this was going to be the Cowboys walking away with this division, but they do not look good early.
0: Their defense is terrible. I mean, they are the worst defense in football. And Joey Porter Jr. was scratched late with an illness, and their secondary is getting torn to shreds now that the Jalen Daniels has some confidence because they're running the ball well. All right, we go to the next one here. Raiders at the Patriots at Gillette Stadium, 1 o'clock Eastern, Vegas 3-1, Patriots 2-2. And the Patriots are 3.5-point favorites. It would be hard to imagine this spread just a week ago, but then Drake May goes to Buffalo and beats the Bills. Raiders still played well. They lost to the Chiefs. Combs, are you taking it?
1: Yeah, look, I'm still a buyer in the Raiders, and I still think that the Patriots are regressing. That win against Buffalo, look, it's a nice win for the New England Patriots, but Drake May did not look great in that game for most of that game. Well, the numbers, if you just look at the box score, it's going to tell you a different story. But if you watch the game with your eyes, Drake May was not great in that football game all the way through. I like the Raiders here. I'll take the Raiders, especially if I'm getting points. Give me the Raiders, plus 3.5.
0: Yeah, we're head-to-head again here. I got the Patriots. I think that at home, this is just their second home game of the year. They're building some momentum, and don't get me wrong, I've been on the same Drake May regression train as you have, Combs, but I think this is more so regression just this week for the Raiders. If they don't get turnovers, their defense hasn't been all that good, and I think New England's going to be able to run the ball effectively, even if Ramondre Stevenson does not play. But I think more so this is the Patriots' defense that goes out and gets the job done here. I see a couple of Kirk Cousins turnovers coming, so I'll take the Patriots minus the 3.5.
1: All right, then we go to Miami. We got the Bengals, are a 6.5-point road favorite at Miami. Tough place to play. Your bench is sitting in the sun the entire day. It's going to be a hot one in Miami on Sunday as well. Where are you going with this one?
0: I hate this Dolphins team. I took them to cover against the Chiefs in week 3, thinking that, hey, you know, maybe they finally play a good game. And they were down by 4 going into the fourth quarter. And then with under 3 minutes to go, the Chiefs get a late touchdown to get the cover. So I was wrong on that one. Last week I said, all right, give me the Vikings with that defense. They're going to be great. And the Dolphins cover. And TJ Hockenson had a chance to get the Vikings to cover, but he goes down at the 1, which, again, I thought was the right decision. So, look, I'm on the Dolphins again here. Give me Miami. Plus the 6.5. And this is more so because of the injuries the Bengals are facing in the receiving core. Now, we do this on Thursday night, so we don't have the luxury to know whether or not Ja'Marr Chase is going to make it out of concussion protocol. But the fact that he sustained this concussion last week, I think it's very rare. Very rare that a week later a guy's going to get cleared through concussion protocol and be able to suit up and play. We saw him get his head turned around, pretty scary on that face mask. So I don't think Ja'Marr Chase is going to play. If I'm wrong, so be it. T. Higgins also nursing a groin injury. He did not practice again today, second straight day. So I don't know if either Ja'Marr Chase or T. Higgins plays. And if that's the case, this might move down another point. Maybe it closes Bengals -5, -5.5. Not really a key number, but maybe, give me the Dolphins to just play one competitive game when I actually need them to. Give me Miami.
1: And the Cowboys just fumbled the kickoff. And the Buccaneers have the ball back.
0: That is stunning.
1: Unbelievable. Unbelievable. Perfect job. I will take the Bengals in this one. Look, I just trust Joe Burrow in this offense to figure it out against a really bad Miami team that does not have Devon Achane. I just don't think that this team can compete. It's not a double-digit spread. It's 6.5. I think that the Bengals can win this game by a touchdown or more.
0: Okay. Let's move to an all-AFC South battle. Both teams 0-4. Yikes. The Texans and the Titans. I saw a tweet that said maybe we should get this game flexed to the Weather Channel. And the Weather Channel app responded, or the Weather Channel on Twitter responded, said, I'll pass. Look, that's maybe the Titans because of the Tennessee Titans. Houston, are they going to show up? They rebounded from 0-3 last year. Can they rebound from 0-4? And on the road in Nashville, where there could be some rain in the forecast, the Texans are favored by 7.5. I can't remember the last time. I didn't look it up. I'll have to look it up. When's the last time an 0-4 team was more than a touchdown favorite? Combs, can the Titans keep this close, or do the Houston Texans finally get a win, let alone a resounding one?
1: Yeah, look, I mean, everything about this screams take the Titans plus the 7.5, but, I mean, they are just so bad. I mean, so bad. And I like Cam Ward a lot, and I really, I think that at some point him and Tate are going to hook up and they're going to start being a real elite-type offense, you know, quarterback wide receiver duo. I think they can combine for some stuff over the years. I just don't think it's going to happen this week. This Texans team needs to get right. You've got D'Amico Ryan's taking over the play calling. I like the Texans in this one. I'll give up the 7.5.
0: Yep, me too. I was looking for a reason to take the Texans. D'Amico Ryan said he's going to take over the defensive play calling. Done and dusted. I'm hoping they get middle linebacker Azeez Al-Shaair back this week with a groin injury. He was a limited participant in practice both Wednesday and today, so feels like there's a pretty good shot he plays. But yeah, I mean, Cam Ward has just been so bad, and it feels like after weeks of hoping that this defense was going to finally step up and play well, maybe they finally resemble the 85 Bears that I thought they would be, and they make life a living hell for Cam Ward on Sunday. So give me the Texans as well. And the Buccaneers just converted a 3rd and 21.
1: Unbelievable. All right. Browns.
0: The guy's wide open.
1: I mean, this Dallas defense is just terrible. Speaking of terrible, Browns at the Jets. The 3-1 Cleveland Browns atop the AFC North against the 1-3 Jets. And the Jets are a 2-point favorite at home. I don't know why. Against the Cleveland Browns. Where are you going here?
0: I'm taking the Browns. I mean, not that I'm a huge believer in Deshaun Watson all of a sudden, but the defense has still been really damn good. I know Mason Graham is doubtful to play, but, like, the secondary's been great. And, you know, for the Jets, Breece Hall is doubtful again. A.D. Mitchell is doubtful. Their left guard, Dylan Parham, is doubtful. So I just, against this Browns pass rush, I think, like, Geno Smith or Deshaun Watson, honestly, like, it's a wash. And I think the Browns have the more talented team outside of that. So give me Cleveland. I mean, again, this is surprising. This is one that I'm not going to overthink. So, yeah, give me the Cleveland Browns here catching the 2 points on the road.
1: Yeah, look, I think that this is a Cleveland Browns spot, especially you're getting points. They're 3-1. They're playing good football right now. Deshaun Watson's playing good football right now. And it's the Jets. I mean, are you a believer that you're in the Jets, that you're willing to give up points with them in any football game ever? No, it's the Jets. So give me the Cleveland Browns plus the 2 points.
0: Okay, Combs, let's go to Pittsburgh. Colts at the Steelers. Both teams 2-2. Colts coming back from London. Steelers coming off the Thursday night loss to the Cleveland Browns. So they're on the mini bye. And the Steelers are 2.5-point favorites. Who are you taking?
1: I'm going to go with the Colts in this one. This one, I think, is going to be a really good game, a really close game. I do think that the Colts are going to win this by a last-second field goal. It's just such a tight game that I'm going to take the points in this one. I don't believe in either one of these teams. I don't believe in either one of these offense. I'm not a big believer in Daniel Jones. I don't think that the Pittsburgh Steelers have anything going. I'm going to go with the better run game, and that's Jonathan Taylor. Give me the Colts plus 2.5 in this one.
0: This is a pure situational spot for me. Mini bye for the Steelers. They've had 10 days to prepare for this one. Meanwhile, the Colts were in London last Sunday, had to travel back, now have to travel on the road. This is easy. Give me the Steelers here. And again, I think these two teams are pretty even. They're both mediocre. But extended rest for Pittsburgh at home. Team coming back from London. That's an easy one for me. Give me the Steelers minus 2.5.
1: All right. Vikings minus 2.5 at New Orleans. The Saints, can they rebound?
0: Yeah, I think this Saints team is better than what they've shown here in the last couple of weeks. They're home again at the Superdome, which, I mean, in the early window, like in prime time at home, I think they've lost now 9 in a row, which is actually shocking because they get a ton of fan support even when they're bad. But I think in the early Sunday window, they've been pretty good historically at home. So second straight home game, we'll see. Chris Olave apparently is dealing with a foot issue, but I think it's more a rest thing than anyway, because they also did put rest/foot on the injury report. So it's a bit of a short week for New Orleans. That's the only thing that concerns me. And the way Minnesota's defense has been playing, New Orleans can't run the ball. And if Brian Flores has the opportunity to try to tee off pressure on Tyler Shuck, look out. That being said, for Minnesota, Justin Jefferson did come back to practice recovering from the ankle injury. We'll see if he plays. Jordan Addison went back to practice yesterday with a hamstring. I mean, I like the Saints here, so just for that reason, I would be hoping one of those guys, if not both, doesn't play. We'll see if both end up playing. I still think the Saints are a better team than what they've put on tape the last couple of weeks. Give me New Orleans, because I also think I said Minnesota was a pretender yesterday. I think they're a fraudulent 4-0, so this would be the spot to go against them. This seems like the sell-high moment on the Vikings. I know it's under a field goal, but give me the Saints. I think they win the game.
1: Yeah, because it's in New Orleans, I'm taking the Saints as well. I don't feel great about this one, and I'm with you. I think that the Vikings are a fraudulent 4-0, and even if they win this game, they're going to be a fraudulent 5-0. So but because the Saints are at home, I'm going to take the Saints plus the points at home against a Vikings offense that just has not been spectacular.
0: All right, Combs, let's break here. We've got both of our teams when we come back. Giants underdogs against the Commanders. Bears. Line is moving against them against the Packers on Sunday. Plus, Broncos, Chargers, Lions, Cardinals. Game of the week, Niners, Seahawks, and Sunday Night Football. We'll go through the rest of these games when we come back. That's producer Brandon Combs. I'm Pat Boyle. 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

0: From kickoff to the final whistle, BetMGM Tonight is back now.
1: Daniels is under center, turns, gives, Irving, left side, breaks a tackle, goes low, and into the end zone for a Buccaneer touchdown. Bucky Irving slipped around the grasp of Jayshon Barham and took it in for six. 20-10, Tampa Bay in Dallas.
2: Oh, baby, what an upset brewing here. In the Big D, that was Kevin Kugler on Westwood One Sports. The second Bucky Irving touchdown. Tampa Bay then added a field goal after the Cowboys fumbled away the ensuing kickoff. Buccaneers lead it 24-10. 2.5 to go in the third quarter. See, it feels like it's now or never for the Dallas Cowboys. They are down 14 to the 0-4 Bucks, starting undrafted rookie Jalen Daniels. If that ain't the NFL, I don't know what is. Welcome on back, BetMGM Tonight, Westwood One Sports. I'm Pat Boyle. Phone number to join the show, 310-840-4910. You can also hit me up on Twitter, at PatBoyle44. Meanwhile, on the south side of Chicago, it looks like the Chicago White Sox are imploding. This game has been back and forth, back and forth. A lot of opportunities for the White Sox to blow it open last inning. They had the bases loaded, but Brayden Montgomery, who was the hero in game two, struck out, and now the Guardians have hung six runs here in the top of the sixth and counting. Jose Ramirez, fielder's choice on a ground ball that went off of Chase Meidroth's glove, then a Chase DeLauder single, and now a Joe Adell single. Scores two runs. Guardians lead the White Sox 9-4. Top of the sixth, one out. Guardians now looking like they're in good shape to potentially force a winner-take-all Game 5 back in Cleveland on Saturday night. What a turn of events. 310-840-4910. Meanwhile, the Cowboys have a 4th-and-3, and they look like they're going for it here. Oh, boy. This is a massive decision. This could be the ball game here if they don't get this. They're at their own 43-yard line. Trying to go for it on 4th-and-3 with under 2 minutes to go in the third quarter. Will they actually snap it? They do snap it, and Dak Prescott overthrows Jake Ferguson, and they turn it over on downs. Oh, man, terrible throw from Dak. Top 10 quarterback, I thought. Can't make a wide-open throw on fourth down. 310-840-4910. Tampa Bay takes over. All right, let's finish off here our NFL picks against the spread for Week 5. With producer Brandon Combs, we still got six games to go through, including both of our favorite teams. So, Combs, let's go to Landover, Maryland, shall we? What do we got next?
3: Before we get to that, man, look, if you're a White Sox fan right now and you're looking for any solace, Pat, if I told you how many times, if I asked you, I should say, how many times do you think that the White Sox lost three games in a row this season, what would you tell me?
2: How many times they've lost three games in a row?
3: Yeah.
2: I would say maybe five times.
3: Twice. They only lost three games in a row twice this season. So hasn't happened often for this White Sox team. So if you're a Sox fan and you're looking for some solace, there it is. But right now this bullpen looks tired, and this White Sox team, I don't know how they bounce back from this. I really don't. But yeah,
2: you go out and you win one baseball game on Saturday. That's it.
3: Yeah. I mean, and that really is it. But this bullpen just looks, I mean, they look exhausted. They look like the White Sox have used them too much, which they have throughout the wild card round and this divisional series. But yeah, it's tough right now for the White Sox. All right.
2: Okay.
3: You want to go get back into our picks here?
2: Yes, sir.
3: All right, you're going to go first here. Giants at Commanders. The Commanders are a 4-point favorite over your G-men. Where are you going?
2: Give me Big Blue. Come on. Give me Big Blue. Jameis Winston is playing okay. And just because Jaden Daniels comes back doesn't mean the Commanders should be a 4-point favorite with how bad their defense has been all year. Now, there's a couple of things to look out for. Cam Scadaboo's got a shoulder injury. But he has been limited at practice. He looked fine to me in that game against Arizona. So maybe this is just kind of, you know, maintenance that we'll see throughout the NFL season. Malik Nabers apparently has a knee injury. He was limited in practice on Thursday. Again, is that just maintenance? Is that just rest? A little concerning, I'm not going to lie. Hopefully both these guys are okay. And Isaiah Likely put together a limited session in practice. So all three of those guys, their top three weapons, all on the injury report throughout this week, and their left tackle, Andrew Thomas. Hopefully none of them are on the injury report come Sunday. I'm pretty confident in that. And there's questionables all across the board for Washington, by the way. Terry McLaurin, Stephon Diggs, Bill Kroski Merritt, Rashad White. Now, Terry McLaurin and Stephon Diggs, those are very concerning because those guys did not even practice today. So that is definitely something to monitor. That's not great. I mean, they have a chance to suit up and practice tomorrow. Maybe this is just some gamesmanship by both teams. Who the hell knows? But again, whoever plays, whoever doesn't play, we got to make a pick tonight. Give me the G-men. It's more than a field goal. These games have been close throughout these throughout the history between these two teams. And Jameis, I think, has played well enough. The Commanders' run defense is not very good. I think Scadaboo will have a big day. And I think the G-men keep it close, if not win the game outright. Give me Big Blue.
3: Yeah, I'm with you. Look, I don't know what Jaden Daniels is going to be coming back into this game. I don't know what type of weapons he's going to have coming back into this game. And I don't know if he's going to be able to stay healthy throughout the whole game. So I am going with the Giants in this one, too. They're kind of clicking right now under Jameis, which kind of weird. But, you know, it does scare me a little bit because this could be one of those Jameis games where he throws for four interceptions and three of them are pick sixes. So I'm going to take the Giants plus the four. Don't feel great about it.
2: Okay. All right, Combs, you go first on this next one, and it's your team. Let's go to Lambeau. Packers, Bears, one of the great oldest rivalries, renews on Sunday. And it's Tyson Bagent, as we know, who is going to be the starting quarterback. Yes, they have ruled Caleb Williams out, so it looked like it will be the Bagency. Tyson Bagent and the 3-1 Bears against the 2-2 Packers, and the Chicago Bears are a 1.5-point favorite. Combs, I already know you're taking your team, so go ahead and tell me why.
3: Look, the last couple of weeks, I have not taken the Bears. I've taken the other team against the spread, and it's been not good for me.
2: Yeah, because
3: the
2: Bears have covered both Packers.
3: This is Bears-Packers, and the Bears are a 1.5-point favorite. Look, right now, I just trust Ben Johnson. More than anything, I trust Ben Johnson to outcoach whoever's on the other sideline. And right now, Matt LaFleur looks like he's completely outcoachable. And I just think that this Bears team with the run game, with everything that they've got going on, everything they've got going well, and I don't expect Tyson Bagent to be as bad as he was last week. And they won the game last week. So I like the Bears here, minus the 1.5 at the Packers. You'll never hear me ever, ever take the Packers against the Bears. Even if I
2: yeah, give me Green Bay. Give me Green Bay here. Again, you trust Ben Johnson. You can trust Ben Johnson. Go.
4: Go, Pack, go.
2: Go, Pack, go.
3: Sorry.
2: Go, Pack, go. Go, Pack, go. Drown him out, Lee. All right. Go ahead.
4: Pack, go.
2: Sooner or later, Tyson Bagent's going to have a Tyson Bagent performance. Like you said, you watched it. He didn't play. You watched the whole game. I mean, obviously, I caught bits and pieces as I'm watching Red Zone on Sunday. Went back and watched the highlights. Saw a bunch of plays on tape on social media. He didn't look great. And they still won by 11. I think this is a get-right game for the Packers. They're getting healthier. That offensive line should hold up much better. And they just need to win the game or lose by a point. And I'm confident that they'll do that here. Tyson Bagent, this is a fade of Tyson Bagent for me. Matt LaFleur, Jordan Love, the Packers come to play here. They squeak out a field goal win. Give me Green Bay.
3: Sometimes I feel you're more of a Packers fan than you are a Giants fan. You're gonna die on that hill, and Jordan Love is going to let you down again. You should invite him to your funeral. And that way he can let you down one more time. All right. Let's go Broncos. Minus 3.5 in L.A., against the Chargers. Where are you going with this one?
2: Yeah, give me Denver. I mean, I just don't know how you could bet the Chargers right now. You know, again, they got the push last week against Seattle. I mean, the ultimate backdoor, not even a cover, a push in a game that they were down by 3 scores, and they're going out and they're running design runs with Justin Herbert when he's taking shots to his ribs. Ladd McConkey did not practice today. He's still banged up with that foot injury. He basically tried to play last week and then didn't do anything. He was like a decoy, had two targets, zero catches. So if he tries to suit up or if he doesn't play, I don't think he's going to do much. And the run game stinks. Mike McDaniel had to answer questions today about him maybe getting fired. He goes, oh, it comes with the territory. Now their tackles are Rayshon Slater is hurt again, the left tackle. Joe Alt exited the game last week with a neck injury, did not practice on Thursday. They might be down both of those guys. Again, we're back to last year. This is deja vu, only this time they're not going to grit out wins. I mean, and now Sean Payton's calling the plays on offense. I expect a boost for Denver. I'm sure this will probably be a 3-3 game at halftime, and I'll be ripping my hair out of my head, but give me Denver. They got to win by more than a field goal. I think they do it because the Chargers are just so damn bad and their injuries are mounting and it's to the worst position. So give me Denver.
3: Chargers are terrible. They're terrible. Mike McDaniel's overrated. Jim Harbaugh, overrated. Justin Herbert, overrated. They have no offensive line. They have no run game. They can't figure anything out. They can't figure anything out on defense. Denver puts this game away by halftime. Denver big. Give me the Broncos.
2: Oh, my God, dude. 3rd and 13, and the Cowboys commit pass interference to on a throw that was going 5 yards on a slant. This Cowboys team, man, they are a joke. They are atrocious. And this is coming out of the end of the third quarter to start the fourth quarter. You had Ibuka against Siobhan Revelle, and it's a slant route on man coverage, and Revelle just grabs him by the face mask. And interferes on him. You can't teach it, man.
5: Oh, brother,
2: you can't teach that kind of stupidity.
5: This guy stinks!
2: All right, let's zip through these last three here, Combs. Lions -5.5 at the Cardinals. Two bad defenses going at one another. Highest total on the board, 54.5 in this game. Who are you picking?
3: Yeah, give me the Arizona Cardinals to cover this spread. I think maybe the Lions win this one outright, but if they do, it's going to be by a field goal or less. Arizona might squeak this one out. They might find a way to win this football game. The Lions, I just don't believe in them. I don't believe in Dan Gamble. I don't believe in anything that they've got going on. Give me the Cardinals +5.5.
2: Yeah, and this line has gone up. I just don't know how you can take the Lions. After what you saw Sunday night, what you've seen throughout the season, their defense is atrocious. I mean, how did you trust them to beat anybody by more than a field goal right now? The Cardinals' defense is bad, but assuming Jacoby Brissett doesn't throw three picks, like they're going to have chances to score because Detroit can't stop anybody. They're the second worst defense in football. The Cowboys are the worst. Give me the Cardinals.
3: Yep. Yeah. We got 49ers at Seahawks, a game that was flexed into the Fox game of the week. Bears and Packers flexed out of it just because the Packers stink and, you know, the Bears don't have a starting quarterback. So 49ers at the Seahawks. Seahawks are a 3-point favorite against the Niners. Where are you going with this one?
2: Yeah, I don't feel great about this one, but I'll ride with the home team here. Give me Seattle. You know, again, the vibes for them, they've been up and down. Darnold got hurt. The defense, the run game is... You know, Jadarian Price is on injured reserve right now. The defense, they got by Washington 2 weeks ago, but then, you know, they turned around and had a great performance until the Chargers again had all those garbage yards and got the push. But I just feel like this is a statement game for them. And you go back to what happened in the playoffs. I know the Niners were banged up and the Seahawks destroyed them from the opening kickoff, but it's a field goal. I think they win probably by a field goal. So I'll take Seattle, but I wouldn't be surprised if Brock Purdy lights it up again. But give me Seattle.
3: Yeah, I think Brock Purdy is going to light it up again, but I also think that Sam Darnold and JSN are also going to light it up again. I think that this is going to be a shootout. Whenever there's a shootout, I like to take the points. And I like the 49ers in this game. If the Seahawks win, I see them winning it on the last second field goal. We're probably going to push. I wish this was a 3.5 so I could win by the hook. But I do. I'm with you. I think this is a field goal game.
2: Okay. All right. Finally comes Sunday Night Football. Looks like it's going to be Snoop Huntley starting for the Ravens against the Red Hot Falcons. This was Baltimore -3 before the Lamar Jackson news. Now it's Atlanta -3. Who are you going with?
3: Yeah, I'm with you on Michael Penix right now. They're gelling. And Bijan Robinson is an unstoppable force right now. And the Ravens, they're in peril. And, you know, if Lamar's playing this game, I think it's a different story, but I still might take Atlanta -3. even if Lamar is playing in this football game. So I like the Falcons here. Falcons at home, Penix on Sunday Night Football, getting it done again.
2: Yeah, give me the Falcons. You know, again, number one running defense right now without Snoop Hunt, or without Lamar with Snoop Huntley. They're going to run with Derrick Henry, and I still think Derrick Henry could have a good game, but I mean, the Falcons should be able to contain him and contain those explosive runs, and they're getting pressure without having to blitz. So, you know, again, I think the Falcons are red hot. I'll ride the momentum here. Give me the Dirty Birds. Give me the ATL to win this thing by a field goal. And with the way that Bijan's playing right now and Drake London is almost goes for 100 yards every single time, Penix is his quarterback, I think they're a dangerous, dangerous team right now. I'll ride the hot hand. Give me Atlanta. There we go. All right. We have the two teams on the bye, the Chiefs and the Panthers. So 14 games on Sunday instead of 15. Combs and I head-to-head on six of them. Cannot wait, baby. All right, when we come back, we'll finish up, give you a final update on Guardians-White Sox, final update on Buccaneers-Cowboys, and Major League Baseball considering a big change. If there is a season next year, we could have a much different look to it. 310-840-4910. I'm Pat Boyle. 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
2: Welcome on back, BetMGM Tonight, Westwood One Sports. I'm Pat Boyle. Last chance to get in on the phones, 310-840-4910. You can hit me up on Twitter at PatBoyle44. Did Todd Bowles just get... Todd Bowles, the ultra-conservative Todd Bowles, did he just give the Cowboys life in this game? Buccaneers had a fourth and goal from the one. They're up 24-10. I mean, that's the, let me not bury the lead. That's the shocking part. It's the Buccaneers 0-4 on the road with an undrafted rookie playing quarterback, Jalen Daniels, and they're up by 14 on the Cowboys with 9 minutes to go in the game, but they had a chance to go up by three scores. They had a fourth and goal from the one. They go for it. They hand it off to Sean Tucker. He gets stuffed at the goal line. And watch the Cowboys come back and send this game to overtime now. You just know what's going to happen. And I heard, I had the broadcast, the volume turned up in the break, and I heard Al Michaels and Kirk Herbstreit saying, well, I guess at worst, they're going to make the Cowboys go 99 yards. It doesn't matter. It doesn't matter. It's either a two-possession game or it's a three-possession game. Force the Cowboys to score three times in under 9 minutes. Who cares about 99 yards? I mean, they can get 30 in one play, and then basically there you go. It's as if you kick the ball off anyway, but you would be up by three scores. I am stunned. Todd Bowles, I said to our crew in the break, I said, he's dying to kick this field goal, and I don't blame him. Under nine minutes to score three times. You know how tough that is? With the Cowboys not being able to stop the Buccaneers regardless? Make them score three times. I just don't. Get it. Sometimes these coaches overthink things. Maybe this is a moot point. Maybe Dak, who's been terrible all night, continues to be terrible, proves me right and that he's not a top 10 quarterback and the Cowboys don't do anything. But can't you just, you could just see it coming right now. You can see a Cowboys touchdown in 5 minutes from now with 3 minutes to go. They get the three and out. They go back. They score another touchdown. Think about that. Kick the field goal. The Cowboys have to score three times in under 9 minutes. Oh my gosh. Oh, I can't wait to hear what Josh Graham has to say when we turn things over to Westwood One Sports Night. Meanwhile, it's looking like we're going to have a winner-take-all Game 5 on Saturday in Cleveland. Guardians lead the White Sox 9-4 after that monstrous six-run sixth inning. Oh, baby. We got a Football Friday coming up tomorrow. I cannot wait. By the way, the last thing, Major League Baseball, thinking about reducing the regular season to 154 games and expanding the ALDS to a best of seven. I love that. Tell you what I didn't love. I saw that maybe they're considering the higher seeds being able to pick their opponents. No, hard no on that. But expanding the ALDS to a best of seven, love that. All right, we got a big Football Friday ahead of us tomorrow. Can't wait to have you guys with us. Shout out producer Brandon Combs. Shout out video producer Monty. Shout out Lee DeLapp in our Westwood One studios. Thanks to my co-host Brad Evans. Shout out to Chloe Pratt, Max Sheedy, and Zach Crow. I'm Pat Boyle. We'll see you tomorrow for a Football Friday at 6 p.m. Eastern. Josh Graham is up next on Westwood One Sports.
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there's this perception that defensive-minded coaches tend to be more conservative on fourth down and short yardage. But as we've learned this year, you shouldn't always judge a book by its cover. Remember when it was Pete Golding going for two in that game against Lane Kiffin and LSU? That seemed pretty bold. Golding, a defensive-minded guy. Todd Bowles, up 14, close to the goal line. Fourth quarter, inside 10 minutes to go. Kick the field goal. It's a three-possession game. He decides, let's try to stomp on their neck while they're down. Stop short. Dallas promptly marches it down the field, scores a touchdown. George Pickens making this a one-score game, making this very interesting with 5 minutes or so to go. But that's actually not the play call angle we want to take right at the onset of this show. And by the way, we're aware of ALDS Game 4 in Chicago. The Guardians, once trailing 2-0 and then 4-3, 6-run fifth, lead 9-4, bottom seven, two outs recorded in that inning. So the Guardians are seven outs away from forcing a Game 5, Do or 5, Game 5 back in the state of Ohio, which, again, that's baseball. We'll get to that in just a little bit. Let's talk about the big football news of the day. It's official. Davis Webb has had his play-calling duties stripped in Denver. Sean Payton announced today that he will be calling the plays for the Broncos moving forward. This seems rash. This seems premature, this type of move. Even though he wasn't calling plays in Denver before, Webb, as a Denver assistant, was a highly sought-after coach in the offseason. There were teams lining up to bring him in to be their play caller. He was reportedly being courted by the Buffalo Bills, given his friendship with former teammate Josh Allen. He was the backup to Josh Allen just a few years ago. He was likely the first call for many other teams having openings to get him in a play-calling position. So in order to keep Webb in Denver, Sean Payton relinquished play-calling duties to Davis Webb. Hey, if you stay, you can call the plays for the Broncos, a 14-3 team that had the best record in the AFC, a few plays away from playing in Super Bowl 60. So he stays. Because again,

0: he wasn't given the chance to call plays in Denver, why wouldn't he take an opportunity elsewhere in order to continue elevating his career, to propel his career? Sean Payton was quick to reference Webb's promise as a offensive mind earlier today. Here was Sean explaining this decision.
1: We'll make a change offensively. I'll call the plays. I understand the questions at the start of the week. And I want to say this first, and I said it to Davis the other day talking to him. I've done this long enough where I know when I have a future head coach, he's going to be one. As the head coach, no different than evaluating your right tackle, your slot receiver, your running backs, something to change it up.
0: Something to change it up. And this is the change up we see. There are three reasons this was too soon for Sean Payton to remove play calling duties from Davis Webb. Three reasons why it was too soon. Number one, Denver's schedule. Nobody in the NFL has had a more difficult schedule to open the season than the Denver Broncos have had. You could make a case that the Broncos have faced four of the top five teams in the NFL in their first four games. They played at the Chiefs, home against the Jags, home against the Rams, at the San Francisco 49ers. Holy bleep. Relatedly, there were positive signs that perhaps this could work. Again, new play caller, figuring things out. The two fourth quarter touchdowns against the Jaguars, that's positive. The 30 second half points for Denver against the LA Rams, these are not small things. And lastly, it's not like the Broncos are 0-4 like the LA Chargers that they're going to face this weekend. It's not like they're even 1-3 like the Arizona Cardinals, who Denver's going to get 2 weeks from now. They're 2-2, and the schedule is easing up. So to make the move now seemed rash, seemed harsh, seemed premature. Actually, Conspiracy Josh hasn't made an appearance on the show in a long time. Denton Deck, who is the producer of this program, Oliver Shack. Is it too early in the evening, D-Day, for Conspiracy Josh to give his input on something? Should I invite him in?
2: Conspiracy Josh is always welcome on the program. Yeah, we need him whenever we can.
0: Let's see where he's at. Hey, Conspiracy Josh, how about you get in here? He's got a tinfoil cap on his head. Well, hello, Denton Day. How we doing, Oliver Shack, if that's your real name, the real Shack. Got some thoughts on this situation. Want to share with you real quickly. This was deliberate sabotage by Sean Payton in order to keep this Davis Webb fella on the staff longer. Sean Payton never wanted to get rid of play calling duties, but he also never wanted to lose Davis Webb either. So what Sue to do in order to keep your play calling duties, but also keep Davis Webb? And I'll tell you what it is. Again, Sean Payton, he was a play caller for the Saints most of his career. I sound like a Saints fan. I just, it's just the accent. I don't actually root for the New Orleans Saints. But he was a play caller there. And he was a play caller in Dallas and in with Giants as well. But he didn't want to lose an inspiring offensive mind like Davis Webb on the team. So he gave him a promotion to keep him in play. Because otherwise, he's going to leave and take another job, be a play caller somewhere else. You keep Davis Webb on staff, give him the new title, but knowing how difficult the schedule is and how play callers could struggle getting their footing early on, Sean Payton was going to rip back the play calling duties right at the first sign of trouble. So that way, two things happen. He can't leave somewhere else until after the season's over. Also, maybe teams that think that Davis Webb's this hot, aspiring, sexy name to hire next offseason, maybe he's not the sexy, fun name because they're going to look at these four games and say, we don't know if he can cut it. We don't know if he's the bee's knees. We don't know if he's granddaddy-o calling plays to be the next great offensive mind, which keeps him where? Denver on Sean Payton's staff. Denton Day, I rest my case. Peace.
2: Thank you, Conspiracy Josh. I've missed you dearly. I didn't realize how much I needed you in my life until you just gave me that wonderful astute point.
0: Well, that was something. Makes me want beignets anytime I hear Conspiracy Josh speak. As it's been pointed out, why does Conspiracy Josh sound like Dusty Rhodes mixed with Bill Cosby? Huh. Saw someone say it's like John Candy and JFK. That seems to be a thing. But Conspiracy Josh making perhaps his earliest appearance in the proceedings on this show. We have so much to get to tonight. 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ACC Commissioner Jim Phillips is going to join the show in about 10 minutes. We're going to chat with one of the most powerful people in all of college sports. The last time I tried to ask Jim Phillips a question, this is what happened.
3: Jim, in Amelia Island, you were speaking about Clemson Ole Miss and specifically said that there need to be repercussions for improper behavior when it comes to tampering. Obviously, a noteworthy situation with your conference champion and conference or national runner-up. What steps has the conference taken in trying to handle tampering? What steps can you take?
4: Yeah. Thanks, Josh. Good to see you. And just by the way, the Cubs beat the Orioles 2 out of 3 recently, okay? Just so every year I remind you of that. And every year it's the same statement. The Cubs beat the Orioles, either swept them or beat them 2 out of 3. Anyways,
0: that was broadcast on ESPN. My dad, my mom watched that and saw that happen. Saw their son get embarrassed in front of God, the nation, the world. In front of hundreds of people in that room, my birds getting embarrassed. In some ways, I haven't recovered since that last exchange with Jim Phillips. This is an exclusive interview. He says he is game to defend 2 very unpopular positions. The NCAA tournament expanding to 76. He was on the board of governors to help make that decision happen. Expansion to the 24-team CFP. He announced that that's the ACC's preference for expansion. That's not something most college football fans want. We'll ask him to make a case for that when he joins us in less than 10 minutes. We also have a very exciting programming announcement that we're going to share with you later in the show. The only hint that I will offer you in regards to what that announcement is, part of my wardrobe tonight is a hint at what the programming news is. Go to YouTube at Westwood One Sports Night or on X at Josh Graham Show and Westwood One Sports in order to watch the show in addition to listening to it. However, and wherever you listen or watch, greatly appreciate that. We're on nationally Sirius XM channel 260 and on, 300 stations across the country. It's really, really impressive, the roster of affiliates that we have accrued here at Westwood One Sports. We also have, of course, 2 very important games to keep you posted on. Of course, talking about UTSA, South Florida, and South Alabama, Arkansas State. What games did you think that we were referring to there? Those scores tonight, well, these are actually impactful college races. UTSA holding on to win in the Alamo Dome 31-24. Beep, beep. And then you got South Alabama. You want defense? That's too damn bad. South Alabama, 56, Arkansas State, 49 in Jonesboro, Arkansas. Yeah. Of course, the games that we really are talking about being the central focus of our conversation tonight, the Dallas Cowboys versus the Tampa Bay Buccaneers. Todd Bowles, as mentioned, not going for the field goal inside the five, up by 14 points. Led to Dallas matriculating the ball down the field, boys, 99 yards into the end zone, and then promptly getting a defensive stop. So now they're down 8. Was Brian Schottenheimer an analytics king? Did he go for 2 as the analytics king? Respect that from Brian Schottenheimer. Didn't know, frankly. Sorry, was unfamiliar with your game that you're willing to do that. Go for 2. Because the thinking is if you get it, then all you need is a touchdown and the extra point, and you could still go for 2 the second time, and you trust your offense. Just love that from Brian Schottenheimer. Didn't love Todd Bowles going for the touchdown rather than the field goal that could have made it a 3-score game. Did love him going for 2, even though it didn't work out for Schottenheimer. So they need the touchdown. They need the 2-pointer in order to force overtime. This is inside 2 minutes remaining. And then you have the Cleveland Guardians that are in the bottom of the 8th inning, leading the hosting Chicago White Sox 9-4. They have 6 more outs to get in order to force a Game 5 back in Cleveland. Oh boy. Ricochet interception. Tampa Bay is going to survive against Dallas. Well, maybe we spoke too soon. I had to figure out where the timeouts are on the graphic. Dallas does have 3 timeouts, so there is a way they could get the ball back. But a buck 16, Tampa is on the doorstep, once again, of putting away the Dallas Cowboys. We'll see if they could do that in just a bit. But we need to step on to something else in the meantime, because as mentioned, we have an exclusive conversation with ACC Commissioner Jim Phillips. That conversation is next on Westwood One Sports Night.
5: No NFL team has played in London more than the Jaguars. Will Trevor Lawrence and crew enjoy some second home cooking? They face the reeling Eagles from London. Sunday morning at 9:30 Eastern. Westwood One Sports.
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0: season is saved. I disagree. But what they did by winning yesterday was keep the AFC East well within reach. This win just jump-started the season. For what we saw yesterday, they can build on that. Patriots should be in pretty good shape.
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0: One Sports Night. Here's Josh Graham.
1: Somebody was going to get embarrassed tonight. It was either going to be Todd Bowles for that decision to go for it on fourth down, up by 14, could have made it a three-score game, or Dallas for losing at home against rookie Jalen Daniels. Not to be confused with Jaden Daniels, of course. Dallas is the team that got embarrassed. Tampa gets the ricochet interception late, 24-16, the Bucks over the Dallas Cowboys. We will have plenty of time to react to this. In fact, if you want to jump in, 310-840-4910, if you want the first word, you can have it, but that first word will come after an exclusive interview we had with ACC Commissioner Jim Phillips, one of the most powerful figures in all of college sports, gave us 10 minutes of his time, and here's how that conversation sounded from Uptown Charlotte. ACC Commissioner Jim Phillips is with us here. Anytime I've asked you questions over the last 2 years, you've always countered by grilling my Baltimore Orioles, the Cubs having success against them. So I'm going to turn the tables on you right on the jump here. How does it feel to know that Chicago is now a White Sox town versus a Cubs town?
2: I don't know that I ever have believed that to be true. I think it's both town. I think it's Cubs and White Sox. And I'm rooting for the White Sox.
1: Sure.
2: Like, when you're from Chicago. But I will say this. Don't sleep on the Brewers and Pat Murphy, one of my great friends.
1: Hmm.
2: So I still have a couple teams deep in the playoffs right now.
1: That is exciting.
2: Yeah.
1: This is a good dovetailing to postseason because one of the big hot topics in college sports this year has been tournament expansion, postseason expansion when you rope in the CFP. It's at 12, but everybody kind of knows it's going to expand to something. Let's start with the football piece of it. Last year, you endorsed 16. This year, it's 24. Why the shift? What have we seen that's led to such a dramatic shift in the membership's position?
2: I think a few things. The continuation of evaluating access to the playoff is important. Every student athlete that plays the sport of football, in this case, wants a chance to win a conference championship and an NCAA championship. And in order to do that, you have to have a pathway forward. So when you think about 16 versus 12 or 24 versus 12, it really ends up just being an opportunity for more teams to get in. And I'll dive in a little bit. Currently, there's only about 9% of FBS programs that access the playoff. It's the lowest of any of our sports in college. The NFL's at 44%, right, that make it to the playoffs. Getting to 24 gets you to about 18%. It's still lower than all other sports. And in the end, you have a window that is 4 years or so, maybe five. And so for us to be able to, I think, lead in a way that really allows student athletes to accomplish the goals and dreams that they have of playing and competing for a national championship, that's one piece of it. Second piece of it is there's never been more money in the system as far as investment from schools, and a lot of it now is going to student athletes. It's difficult for schools across the board to stay in the game, so to speak, and make that investment if they don't really feel like they have a legitimate chance to make the playoff. And once you make the playoff, anything can happen. So I think those two factors have motivated me to think about 24 over 16, and we're supportive in the league right now. The last time we had our coaches together, it was unanimous. All 17 coaches were for the 24 expansion.
1: So what you're describing is a reconfiguring of the incentive structure in college football. If the bowls are being devalued, the non-playoff bowls, then it makes sense to expand the playoff. I'm interested, though, the one pushback on the NFL piece would just be the number of competitive teams in college. But last year, Indiana was the first non-preseason top 10 ranked team to win the national championship. They were 21st. Did watching a program like that, that previously did not invest, that previously did not have pedigree, win a championship, maybe inform the idea of how many schools can compete in football?
2: I think that's a great example. But I'll also tell you that when you leave playoff-worthy teams out of the playoff, then you don't have the right number. And last year, Miami was the last team selected, and they were one play away from winning the national championship.
3: And Notre Dame was left out.
2: Notre Dame was more than deserving. And we certainly know how that feels in the conference, because we've been on the other side of that, where we've just missed the cut of making the playoffs. So that is another element to this thing that I think your example is a really good one. But that, to me, just is modernizing the playoff. I don't think it's going to devalue the regular season. We've gone from four. We started with two, then four to 12. Right now, the viewership is through the roof. Last year's national championship garnered, I think, 31 million viewers. So I don't really buy the idea that this is going to devalue the regular season. I think it just makes more interest for the consumers. And I also think it gives hope and opportunity for those programs that may not have had the same kind of opportunity in the past.
3: It's ACC Commissioner Jim Phillips here with us, Westwood One Sports. So we're at ACC tip-off. It's basketball season coming up. We have the expansion to 76 teams, the NCAA tournament expanding. This is also just a shameless plug that Westwood One is the exclusive home of the NCAA tournament.
2: Figured nicely I'd just, done.
3: Yeah, thank you. This is one of those where I think messaging is important, because you have the perception that those who wanted this are coaches wanting more job security and associating tournament bids with that, and then conference commissioners like yourself defining success for your league with how many bids you get in. It's unpopular among fans. It didn't really seem like the TV networks were pushing for it, which is uncommon with playoff expansion across sports. So what exactly was the driving point in wanting to expand to 76? Why was that number right?
2: I think it's just access to the championship for student athletes, not dissimilar from the football situation. And at the end of the day, what you're adding is some initial games now in Wichita along with Dayton. The tournament doesn't change, but you allow eight more teams access to it. The NIT, which was at 32, has dropped to 24. So it's still 100 teams in postseason play, but 76 now in the NCAA tournament. And we have a recent example of an NC State whose only way that they got into the tournament was winning five games over the course of 5 days, five nights, and they went to a Final Four. So you can't always predict how teams are going to play during the regular season. It doesn't indicate for sure or for certain that they're going to either play well or not play well based on the regular season. So I'm for that. I will say this, but my threshold is over now at 76. I mean, I'm not interested in going beyond, because I think when you really look at the history of college basketball and the teams that are getting in, those last eight, you can make somewhat of a case for a few of them. But now, beyond that, now you could be going to teams with losing records during the regular season, more teams with losing record in conference play, and I think you start to devalue it. But I'm good with going from 68 to 76, and I think, again, I don't think there'll be less interest in the NCAA tournament based on adding eight schools. I think it'll only create more.
3: A last thing for you, Jim Phillips is here with us. I wanted to talk about the dynamic scheduling that's led to 44% increase in ratings for basketball, 67% for football, and also dovetail that with the HBCU initiative, 37 games, with an idea for dynamic scheduling. Mike Bray actually had this idea a few years ago. Doesn't seem that anybody's owned the corner for Martin Luther King Day during college basketball. Is there a chance, like a growing relationship with the HBCU, that the ACC and HBCUs could own that day maybe?
2: Anything's possible. I'll go in reverse order of how you asked it and stay on HBCU. It's a great way for the ACC to help shine a light on a beautiful conference. And what HBCU schools mean, not only from a sports standpoint, but just from an access and opportunity for a group of individuals that have never had maybe the same opportunities as others have had. We also have 12 or 14 of our former really standout players that are coaches and the men's and women's side of HBCU programs. So, again, to be able to be integrated more. And I just like everything about it. I really do. And we hope to continue to build on it. So that's the first part. Second part is, you and I have talked about this before. We made a conscious decision in the league that we would go from 20 conference games to 18. But one of the things that was I had to have some assurances from the schools were that we would take that 19th and 20th prior ACC game and we would go schedule really good teams of the non-conference. That has helped us because we have done that. And so decreasing from 20 to 18 conference games, allowing some of these great non-conference matchups to be played, which schools have done, has absolutely been part of that uptick for us. And then the 44% in television viewership, that's a reflection of the league and reflection of the teams and performances. We had the highest viewership of any conference in the country on ESPN, again with that 44% increase being a major part of it.
3: I wanted to make sure that got in. Jim Phillips, thank you so much for
2: your time. Thanks, Josh. Take care.
3: Go White Sox.
2: All right. Go White Sox. Go Brewers.
1: That's right. Go White Sox. Go Brewers. Go Cubs. Go Orioles. Go America. 310-840-4910. 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When caught early, the 5-year survival rate for many cancers is over 90%. It takes all of us to intercept cancer, so don't wait. 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It is the Bucks 24, the Cowboys 16. Appreciate the exclusive visit from ACC Commissioner Jim Phillips. 310-840-4910. If you want in, giving you the first word on this Thursday night shocker. But frankly, we're starting to see the more surprising result be the most likely result on Thursday night football. Let's go to Bruce. He's in L.A. Bruce, your immediate thought. You get the first word nationwide here on Westwood One Sports Night.
4: Hey, Josh, how you doing? This is why I love the NFL, Josh, because what a great upset. I mean, you get the journeyman 6 years in college at Kansas quarterback that no one's ever heard of. I thought, did I miss a trade from Washington to Tampa Bay? Because I thought it was the other Daniels. Anyway, defeating the $60 million man, and I thought Dak Prescott. I thought that he badly outplayed him. If you exclude that 99-yard drive late in the game. One other quick point about the game is, I thought both coaches made low IQ decisions. I mean, you're up by two touchdowns. You're on the 1 yard line. A field goal is, I know you know this, Josh, but a field goal pretty much ices the game. So why would you go for the touchdown when you make it a 3-possession game? And then when Dallas came back with that 99-yard drive, they go for two. I mean, why would you go for two and force yourself into a situation where you might be down eight and then you'll absolutely have to get eight to tie it up again? And I heard Al Michaels say, well, that's the way it's going in the NFL now. Well, all that means is that the NFL is full of low IQ coaches. That's all it means, Josh.
1: I hear you, Bruce. There was a lot there. Appreciate the call. Covered a lot of it. Todd Bowles, that fourth down decision that you're talking about that he didn't get, that Dallas then promptly cashed in for a touchdown, and Brian Schottenheimer having his own issues as well. Let's go to Johnny in Atlanta. Johnny in Atlanta, are you more interested in what the Bucks did or what Dallas didn't do?
5: Hey, I'm different, because it's always great when the Cowboys lose, but it's always bad when the Tampa Bay wins. So I'm different, but I'm glad to see that quarterback play great. And that decision that Todd Bowles did, that was the right decision, because it'd be a different story if he would have made that touchdown. That was the right decision.
1: Well, sure, but he didn't have to do it. He didn't have to do it.
5: Yeah, he did.
1: Why?
5: He didn't have to, but it was because they was up by two with 1 yard. on 1 yard. If they was up by one, I still would have told them to go for it. If it was they was only up by 7 points, I told them to go for it. We're on the 1 yard line. But the thing is, it was a bad play.
1: You win. Let me ask you this question.
5: They did.
1: Johnny, let me ask you this question. Let's say the Bucks are losing by a point, and they're at the 1 yard line. There's 1 second left to go. What do you do?
5: I'm kicking the field goal.
1: Of course you're kicking the freaking field goal. It doesn't matter that you're just a yard away. You kick to go up 3 scores.
5: All right, but the point is, were they up by 1 or 2 touchdowns? With 5 minutes left.
1: They're up 2 touchdowns.
5: 5 minutes left in the game.
1: I know, kicking it's over. Kicking it's over.
5: So it was already over with.
1: All right, Johnny. I hear you. Appreciate the call. I'm up against it. There goes Johnny in Atlanta. It wasn't over because we still were running ball plays, and they had the ball down 8 with 1.5 minutes to go. Needed the defense to stand strong. Coming up, our immediate reaction to Bucks 24, Cowboys 16, and more of yours, 310-840-4910, because we're just getting started here on Westwood One Sports Night.
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0: Indiana heads to Nebraska for a battle of unbeatens. Somebody's O has got to go. Hoosiers, Huskers, Saturday at noon Eastern, Westwood One Sports.
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1: Bucks 24, Cowboys 16. Thoughts? 310-840-4910 if you want in, getting the first word on another massive upset we're seeing on Thursday Night Football. Meanwhile, the Cleveland Guardians entered the bottom of the ninth inning, a game they absolutely need to win, trying to force a do-or-die Game 5 back in Cleveland. Allow a run to begin the ninth inning. They pitch their closer. They're going aggressive. And then the player we thought would be starting Game 5 if the Guardians are able to advance that far. Gavin Williams, who went to my alma mater, by the way, East Carolina Pirate, he's in to pitch, immediately allows a base hit, so you got a couple of runners on, now one out recorded. 9-5, Cleveland looking to hold on in this game. Here's how the finish sounded in Big D, though. Our Westwood One broadcast had the call. The Cowboys, they got the goal line stop, down by two touchdowns. They scored the touchdown they needed to in order to make it a one-score game. They get another stop, then they're driving, and this happens.
2: Second down and one from the 24. Shotgun snap, Prescott. Looking left, nobody open. Throws over the middle, deflected into the air. Anzalone diving, he's got the interception! He threw it to Ferguson and deflected off his hands. And Alex Anzalone, with the blonde locks flowing from under the helmet, dives to make the pick and end the Cowboys' threat.
1: Alex Anzalone makes the play. Kevin Kugler on the call for our Westwood One sports team. Here's our takeaway. Let's talk about winners, rather than do what the entire country is going to do on Friday, and that is react to what happened with the Dallas Cowboys. Tampa Bay wins the game 24-16. The NFC South deserves some respect. Put some respect on the name of the NFC South. For years, clowned as the worst division in all of football. It's not that anymore. Is it the best division? No. Is it the worst? Absolutely not. Look at how bad the NFC East looks right now. Who's going to win the NFC East? Philly? That hasn't looked pretty. And now you lose Lane Johnson. Washington? With Jaden Daniels coming back? They're 1-3. Dallas? Gross. The Giants? With Jameis Winston at quarterback? That might be the worst division in football. Put some respect on the NFC South. All this, the old saying is Chris Carter, all he does is score touchdowns. All the NFC South does is win primetime games. We broadcast them all on Westwood One Sports, and we got our fair share of exposure to the NFC South of late. Last Thursday night, Falcons a big underdog at Lambeau. Falcons a blowout winner. The Carolina Panthers, home underdog, Sunday night football against the Detroit Lions. Carolina wins that football game. Atlanta facing the New Orleans Saints Monday night. The only reason the NFC South lost in this game is because it was a matchup between two NFC South teams. Atlanta getting itself another primetime win. And then, what do we got tonight? Dallas facing a backup quarterback, the first rookie quarterback from this class to play this season, Jalen Daniels from Kansas. And Jalen Daniels outplays Dak Prescott. The Buccaneers get their first win of the year, beating the Dallas Cowboys. Win it by 8, but frankly, it should have been by more than that. A better question to ask might be, who's going to win the NFC South? Too soon to count out the Tampa Bay Buccaneers. We brought you at this time last week, or after week three, all the data that suggests, man, it's hard to make the playoffs when you start 0-3. Man, it's hard to do it. Only seven teams since 1990 have started 0-3 and made the playoffs. Tampa Bay started 0-4. And they win this game. Carolina probably is the best team in the NFC South. You probably have to anoint them just because they won the division last year. Their quarterback, Bryce Young, is currently the passing leader in the NFL through four games. And they have a win against Detroit. If your nomination is the Atlanta Falcons, because they've won the last two in prime time and you like the way they look, well, Carolina has a head-to-head win against Atlanta, won the game 34-3. Oh, but that was with Cooper Rush. Yeah, we acknowledge that. Fortunately, we're going to see those two teams meet again, but probably Carolina out of the bunch right now, but it's a respectable division. Not a division to mock anymore. Not a division to point and laugh at and say, well, why do they deserve an automatic spot in the playoffs and hosting a playoff game? They're not that division anymore. Look elsewhere when talking about the worst division in the league, because as we learned tonight, Tampa beating Dallas in Dallas, you probably take the NFC South over the NFC East at the moment. Maybe it's the NFC least that we should be calling it as of now. Credit to the Tampa Bay Buccaneers. Credit is due their way. The Chicago White Sox are down to their final outs. And it's a fly ball to left field grabbed by Stephen Kwan. Cleveland holds on to win 9-5. Gavin Williams, East Carolina Pirate, getting a save. How about that? The Guardians really won this game with their 6-run fifth inning. They were trailing 4-3, scored 6 runs in the fifth. They win this baseball game. But honestly, here's the takeaway you should have from this ALDS. The Chicago White Sox fumbled the bag. You win the first couple of games in Cleveland, you are riding as high as it can get. You see the Murakami memes everywhere. You're thinking, this is going to be a sweep. You're going back home. All of Chicago is talking White Sox. You got God on your side with the Pope. And you lose both your home games back-to-back against a division foe? It really does seem this Cinderella story that was the best story in baseball this year, it really does seem that the clock has struck midnight on the White Sox, because now Game 5 is going to be back in Cleveland after you have lost back-to-back games. You let Jose Ramirez get off. You let the Guardians score 6 runs in the fifth when you were leading in the middle innings. It's hard to imagine this young White Sox team getting off the mat one more time and winning in what's going to be a ruckus environment in Cleveland. This seemed to be about the White Sox missing their opportunity at home. Up to zip, needing just to win one of two games, and you're not able to get either. Hate to say that, too, because they've been a fabulous story. By the way, if you haven't already, see a lot of you jumping in here after the Cowboys dropping a game against the Tampa Bay Buccaneers 24-16. If you're watching us, make sure to subscribe to the YouTube channel. Westwood One Sports Night is where you go for that. 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I have an NFL reaction show on Sundays that you also should tune into called NFL Instantgram. 7 p.m. Eastern time on Sunday, reacting to the 1 o'clock and 4 o'clock Eastern slate games leading into our Sunday night football broadcast. So make sure you're subscribed to the YouTube channel in order to catch that. That's not on the radio. That's exclusive. It's digital. It allows for us to engage with you in real time. And this year, or this weekend, we're going to be leading into our Sunday night football team's broadcast of Ravens Falcons. As mentioned, the NFC South, all they do is win primetime games. Atlanta's favored in that game since Lamar Jackson is out. And we have a big programming announcement, a huge programming announcement to make that we'll do in just a little bit, maybe in about an hour or so, telling you about something new, something exciting for you to look forward to as well. Make sure you're watching in addition to listening, however and wherever you are joining us. We greatly appreciate your time. That's enough talk about the NFC South and enough talk about the Tampa Bay Buccaneers. What the hell do we do with this game from the Dallas Cowboys perspective? 310-840-4910. We'd love to hear from you. We'll do our best to assess it next.
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1: I'm going to start the bidding with this tweet from Maurice. At Josh Graham Show, you can call the NFC East the NFC Least all you want, but guess what? This division has the most Super Bowl titles, and no one can take that away from them. NFC South does not compare. You have two teams that don't have any. Tough times don't always last. Yes, this guy. Probably coping hard. This is the same thing Yankee fans were saying after losing to the Rays last night. As the Rays were singing New York, New York, Sinatra in the locker room. Oh, it must suck to root for the Rays, the Yankees with all these titles. Even though we're getting close to having kids that were born in 2009, the last time the Yankees won, being able to get, well, they can get their driver's license, but getting close to being drinking age, getting close to that. Yeah, we want to reference those old dusty titles. You're happy to do so. 310-840-4910. Who's the favorite to win the NFC East? That's where we'll start the bidding. You tell us. 310-840-4910. Who's winning the NFC East and why? Because we need to talk about this, the Dallas perspective. The Dallas Cowboys could not have looked any worse than they did tonight. It could not have gone any worse than it did. Every aspect of this game was a five-alarm fire for the Cowboys. This is what you call a collective team loss. The defense could not get stops. Tampa's first offensive possession was a 15-play, 11-minute touchdown drive. The last time Tampa had a drive that long, John Gruden was the head coach and Jeff Garcia was the quarterback. It was damn near 20 years ago. They also converted on a 3rd and 21. The offense could not handle a Todd Bowles blitz. It's like Dak Prescott has never seen a blitz before. Staggering. Stunning. His numbers. 24 of 42, a touchdown and two picks. And those touchdowns were just nut-crunching. Right out of halftime. When you're leading and they cash in a touchdown. And then obviously at the very end with the Anzalone pick on a deflection. There were drops and boo birds. Special teams isn't absolved from this. Mention the interception right out of halftime. Tampa punched in a touchdown. What happened the very next snap? A fumble on the kickoff. A collective team loss. Every aspect of this game was a disaster, a dumpster fire for the Cowboys. This happened against the previously winless Tampa Bay Buccaneers. If you have this type of game against Baltimore, you'll have folks say, well, yeah, it's Baltimore. At home against the Bucs? These aren't the Bucs that had 5 straight years of making the playoffs earlier this decade. This wasn't even against Baker Mayfield. It's against rookie quarterback Jalen Daniels, not to be confused with Jaden Daniels,

0: Jaden Daniels probably would have Dallas sitting at 1-4 if he hadn't got hurt going into halftime of their earlier meeting. This game was played inside Jerry World. It's a standalone primetime game that everybody's watching. The overreactions will be intense. Get ready for an intense Friday news cycle of Cowboys overreaction, because you don't need much for Dallas to be the central topic, but boy, is Brian Schottenheimer giving them ammunition. This was supposed to be a gimme before a much more difficult stretch. Three of the next four games for Dallas are on the road. You're at Green Bay. You're home against Arizona. Okay, should win that. But then again, you should have beat Jalen Daniels at home tonight. Holy hell. You're at Philly. You're at Indy. So at Green Bay, at Philly, home Arizona, at Indy. That's the proper order here. That's not very good. There's a chance you could go 1-3 in that stretch. And if Dallas is sitting here at 3-6, it can get late early. And this continues a trend of surprising results that we're watching play out on Thursday Night Football on Westwood One Sports. It started the opening Thursday night, the Niners crushing the Rams in Australia. The closest game we've seen was honestly tonight, but if it wasn't that, then you're looking at the Buffalo Bills against the Detroit Lions. That was Buffalo opening up the stadium, but that was still a two-score game, and it was only a two-score game because of a couple garbage scores by Detroit. The only reason tonight was close at the very end is because Todd Bowles was trying to win a dumbass competition with Brian Schottenheimer, going for it on fourth and one, up by 14 points. To hell with it. Let's just stomp on the neck rather than kicking the field goal that would make it a three-possession game and put away Dallas with about 8 minutes to go, and Dallas scored the touchdown on the other end to make it interesting, because of course they did. I mean, this is what teams that are winless, these are the types of mistakes that they make, but Dallas proved to have the more embarrassing result. And we didn't even mention, speaking of Thursday night surprising results, the Atlanta Falcons pulverizing the Green Bay Packers at Lambeau. Atlanta, at least they backed up that with a Monday night football win in New Orleans, and they're trying to go 3-for-3 in primetime games consecutively against the Baltimore Ravens on Sunday night without Lamar Jackson in the lineup. Atlanta's actually favored to win that game. But Dallas getting boat raced at home by the Tampa Bay Buccaneers, just hard, frankly, to know what to do with this. So that's why we're outsourcing that question to be answered by you. 310-840-4910 if you want in. Who do you view as the favorite to win the NFC East? 310-840-4910 if you want in on Bucks 24, Cowboys 16. We do have a really big show announcement, programming announcement, that we're going to make in about 1 hour, so make sure you stick around for that. Very exciting stuff to share with you regarding Westwood One Sports and our team here, specifically at Westwood One Sports Night, wink, wink, giving more and more hints. 310-840-4910. Another hint might involve something I'm wearing that you can watch on Westwood One Sports Night's YouTube channel, Westwood One Sports Night's where you go, at Josh Graham Show, at Westwood One Sports' X account. You can find us those X pages as well, where we're streaming video in addition to being on hundreds of stations across the country. However, and wherever you're listening or watching, we greatly appreciate that. 310-840-4910. Let's boogie. Let's go to Mike. He's in Florida. Mike, who is the favorite to win the NFC East? Who's going to do it?
1: Oh, God. Dallas, no.
0: Someone's got to.
1: Yeah, I guess so. Washington?
0: Washington. Like that answer.
1: You know, like I said, I live in South Florida. Mm-hmm. I never had nothing against the Cowboys. But, Jimmy Johnson won a championship here with the Hurricanes.
0: Mm-hmm.
1: And then the Cowboys hired him.
0: True.
1: And I think he made one of the best trades in history, trading Herschel Walker for all the draft picks and stuff he got.
0: Yeah, can confirm that.
1: You know, to build a championship team. And then what happens? Jimmy Johnson comes in there and says, well, I'm going to be the general manager. I'm going to make all the decisions. You know? And then, of course, he left, and they were still able to win a championship with Barry Switzer. You know,
0: I don't think he left. I think he was made to leave by one Jerry Jones. That's how that went.
1: Jimmy. Oh, what do you think it was?
0: I think it was Jerry Jones, and if you go look at some of the retelling of this, Tim Kalishaw's written about this and many others that have covered the beat for a while. It's good to hear from you, by the way, Mike. Always good to hear from you from South Florida. 310-840-4910 if you want in. There was the story where Jimmy Johnson's in the offseason having a cocktail, and Jerry Jones comes over to try to talk to them. This is apparently at off-season meetings, maybe spring meetings, and Jerry Jones wants to hang out with his head coach, and Jimmy Johnson did not want to talk to Jerry Jones. Wasn't interesting in conversing. Jerry got offended by this, very upset, and then promptly fired him the next day. That's how, at least, the story has been retold and passed down from generation to generation. But that is certainly going back in the time machine. More interested and pushing things forward than going 30 years back, who wins the NFC East? Who is it going to be? It's going to be somebody. Is this the worst division in the NFL now? Hard to say it's the NFC South when the worst team in the NFC South just won in Dallas. And then in prime time, the Atlanta Falcons are winning back-to-back primetime games. The Carolina Panthers on Sunday Night Football, beating the Detroit Lions, have the NFL's leading passer in Bryce Young. 310-840-4910. Probably should share this story because it is fun. We learned today what we were out at Panthers-Lions on Sunday. Got a chance to hang out in the booth with our Sunday night team, Ryan Ratke and Mike Golic Sr. on the call. Also may or may not have had witnessed Chris Collinsworth accidentally go into the women's bathroom rather than the men's bathroom, but that's a story for another time. Here's a guy. Well, wait a minute. The funny story was, game ends, the Panthers are entering their bye week. It's late at night, Bryce Young gets done with his press conference, and I see him in the locker room. And I don't know why. Maybe it's because of the Westwood One bona fides now, Denton Day. I felt comfortable enough swaggering over to Bryce Young to try to have a conversation. And at this point, Bryce Young is wearing nothing but a towel. Nothing but a towel, probably getting ready to go shower post-game. And I say to him, hey, since you guys are on the bye, you headed down to Tuscaloosa next weekend, this weekend? Pretty big ball game between Alabama and Georgia. He said, I don't know. Said to him, well, you know, you'd be a pretty nice choice to be the College Game Day guest picker. And Bryce, before walking away, puts his hands up and says, I don't know, man. I don't know. And he keeps on walking. Well, surely enough, it was announced today that Bryce Young will be the guest picker at Alabama. Think only one of three Heisman winners in Alabama's history? Think that's right? Or is it four? Devontae Smith won, Derrick Henry won, Bryce Young won, and Mark Ingram. That's right off the top of the dome, too. Even though Denton Day was ready to go, he had the four fingers up, as if it's the fourth quarter going into a close game. But that was a pretty cool story, and cool to see that Bryce Young's going to be picking games. He'll probably do pretty well at that, too. He still follows ball. 310-840-4910, if you want in on the program. It does seem that we probably should give some credit to the Tampa Bay Buccaneers. We know, again, this is the same story we saw last week. Atlanta wins in a rout against Green Bay, and all anybody wants to talk about is the Packers. We gave love to Atlanta that night, even though we just spent the last 10, 15 minutes talking about the NFC least and the Dallas Cowboys. we're going to give some love to the Tampa Bay Buccaneers as well. And this job has been made easy for us because up next, an interview with the man who grabbed the game-winning interception in Big D. That's Bucs linebacker Alex Anzalone. Your calls also welcome. Who is your favorite to win the NFC East now? 310-840-4910 here on Westwood One Sports Night.
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0: Ridgewood One Sports Night. Here's Josh Graham.
1: Hey, that's me. Bucks 24, Cowboys 16. Who's the best team in the NFC East? Just curious. 310-840-4910 if you want in. Cole in San Diego knows the answer. Cole, what happens in the NFC East?
2: Well, call me crazy, considering they lost Jackson Dart, but I kind of like the Giants. If they can get Cam Scataboo going and Malik Nabers going, I think they have a real shot. I think this week against the Commanders and week 9 against the Eagles are going to be really telling, considering, you know, weakness of their early schedule. But I don't know. I think they look good.
1: Cole, you bring up a good point. Want to bring Denton Day into the show here because he's our resident Washington Commanders fan. Appreciate the call, by the way, all the way from San Diego. D-Day, how much bigger does Giants-Commanders feel because of tonight's results?
3: I don't think it impacts it a ton. It's only week 5. We can watch Dallas and know that, hey, Dallas is not very good relative to expectations.
1: Well, let's ask a better question then. How much will perception of this division change because of that game, given that Dallas lost tonight? It does seem that whoever wins that game is either the Giants at 4-1 or the Commanders, you would think, looking the part with Jaden Daniels back in the lineup.
3: I mean, I think it looks better if Jaden performs well because it answers a lot of questions. One, can he get through a game healthy? Two, what does the offense actually look like when he gets through a game healthy? Because we've only seen that once in like the last, well, way too long. But I don't know, like, the perception of the division, I guess, changes a little bit, but, I mean, I don't know. It's still week 5, you know what I mean? Like, if you're making vast thoughts about the NFC East in terms of its entirety now, there's a lot of football left to be played. Things can change on a dime.
1: Yes. This game changed on a dime. 310-840-4910 if you want in. Oh, one more thing, D-Day, because you're the right person to ask this. If the Giants do win the division, like Cole and San Diego surmised, how many weeks into the year does Jameis Winston get the SNL invite to host the show?
3: Got to be off season. I can't imagine they'd sign off on letting him do it during a season. Because when's their bye week? I mean, the bye week is important.
1: Because
3: it's not like he's going to do it right before
1: Saturday night.
3: I know he's a different kind of character.
1: Before a 1 o'clock kick?
3: God forbid, Jameis goes to the SNL after party. He's out till 4 a.m. in the streets of New York.
1: That would be the greatest thing if they had a Monday night game. Or, well, I would say a Thursday night he goes after, but you kind of are doing all the stuff during the week. So, in season feels a bit unrealistic, except if it's during the bye. So, when is that bye week?
3: Week 8. So it's a little too close. You know, they really have to be rolling for Jameis to get the invite. Then you got to wonder, like, is SNL on that week? Because they only do so many shows in a row. So if they're not on that week, Jameis is definitely not getting the invite.
1: They'll be on through the first week or so of December, probably. Generally, that's when you have, like, the Christmas episode and they take a little bit of time off.
3: So they'll be on until then, but generally they take, like, weeks in between. So they'll do, like, 3 shows in a row and then an off week, and then there's another 3 shows in a row, and then an off week. So right now they're doing 4 shows in a row.
1: Murderer's Row lineup. SNL's back, man, where you have Dakota Johnson last weekend bringing Taylor Swift out. You had the first episode with Jalen Brunson. This weekend it's Shane Gillis. And then on Halloween, they're bringing Indy Navaretti. If the name doesn't sound familiar, she's the lady from the horror movie. What's it called again?
3: Not asking a movie guy, but I'll tell you, that is the Giants bye week episode. So SNL is on, but they already have the host, but Jameis could appear. Can you imagine Jameis dressed as like
1: Obsession.
3: Frankenskin
1: Obsession's
3: randomly
1: the
3: in
1: movie.
3: A skit? It'd be awesome.
1: Obsession's the movie. So yeah, there's some ideas there. But as promised, we're doing the thing again, where we're focusing too much on the NFC East. We're doing, like, when you do national stuff, it just creeps into your brain where you spend too much time talking about the NFC East rather than the teams that win football games. The Tampa Bay Buccaneers won tonight. Credit to them, and credit to Alex Anzalone and his sweet gold locks. Saw him played great football in Detroit. Now he's a Buccaneer. He got the interception on a ricochet to put this game away, and our Westwood One sports team caught up with him after the game, and here's how that conversation sounded.
4: Well, we are joined by Alex Anzalone, one of the Tampa Bay captains who's with us on the field. Alex, Kevin Kugler, and Ryan Harris upstairs. Congratulations. You've had so many games like this all year that have been one possession. What's the difference tonight in getting that in the win column versus what you've had to suffer through these first few weeks?
5: Yeah, the past, you know, the first 4 weeks, we really haven't been playing complimentary football at the, you know, the critical moments in the game. And today it seemed like we did. You know, for example, that last time, that last drive, offensive drive where we went for it on fourth down, you know, we obviously didn't step up as a defense, but at the same time, we were able to come back on offense, get a good drive, get good field position, and, you know, stop them on defense that last series.
6: Well, in that last series, you got the big interception that sealed the deal. You looked like a man that would not be denied when you saw that ball in the air. Walk us through what you were thinking.
5: Yeah, those moments, obviously, Tyke made a really good play on the ball and tipped it up in the air, and it seemed like it was floating forever. And at some point, it gets lost in the lights a little bit, but you kind of just trust where the ball is, and you go for it, and you make the play.
4: So what you're saying is it is exactly like the movies, because in the movies, the ball always slows down in those moments
5: where
4: it's floating in the air. So, so it's a movie-like interception for you.
5: No doubt, yeah. It's definitely time slows down, and you know, you're able to make the play.
6: Alex, how did Todd Bowles get your team to believe you could win this game in the short week?
5: Yeah, I mean, we have great team. We have the talent. We have the leadership. We have the players. We have the coaches. And, you know, we just haven't been executing the way we were supposed to and, you know, playing complimentary football at the right times, whether it be, you know, offense, you know, has a turnover and we let them score a touchdown and vice versa. And tonight we were able to do that and just play that complimentary football that wins games.
4: Alex, I know you've been helping Josiah Trotter all year long as the rookie on defense, but give me your thoughts, if you wouldn't mind, on what you saw from your rookie quarterback, Jalen Daniels, tonight.
5: Yeah, I love Jalen. He's a great player. He goes about his business the right way. He brings energy, a spark. You know, he makes plays on the field. And for an undrafted rookie quarterback, I don't know if there's anyone else better than him at winning a game like that.
4: Well, Alex, congratulations. This has got to feel really good to finally break through in one of these one-possession games. Enjoy the flight home.
5: Appreciate it. Got to keep it rolling.
1: Got to keep it rolling. The Tampa Bay Buccaneers starting 0-4, but then Alex Anzalone's pick puts the game away. Appreciate him. Joining our Kevin Kugler, is that Ross Tucker that was with him too? Friend of the show? Ross Tucker that was on the broadcast with him as well? Or who was that with our guy Kevin Kugler? Shout out to him either way. 310-840-4910 if you want in on the program. Let's go to Jason in Ohio. He's got the answer for us. This is great news. Telling us who's going to win the NFC East here on Westwood One Sports Night. Josh Graham here with you. Jason, who wins the NFC East?
7: Great show, first of all. The Philadelphia Eagles.
1: Okay.
7: They have, I mean, Jameis is going to throw interceptions. It's going to kill the Giants. The Cowboys, as long as I'm a Cowboy fan, as long as Jerry Jones is involved in the team, they'll never do anything. Jaden Daniels will be hurt again. Eagles have Jalen Hurts, Saquon. They have the veterans. They will win the NFC East.
1: You're not deterred at all by the Lane Johnson news of this week and the last two losses?
7: Not at all. Well, because the division stinks. I mean, realistically, the Cowboys should be there. They're underperforming. When Jackson Dart went out, Jameis, those too many interceptions, he's had a history of that. Jaden Daniels, he'll be hurt again. And Mariota's hurt. I just think with the veteran leadership of Jalen Hurts, Saquon Barkley, Jalen Brown on the defense, the Eagles win the division.
1: All right. We've gotten a number of different nominations, and that's the fun of it. Appreciate the call. Good to hear from you. Out in Ohio, 310-840-4910. If you want in on the show. Wanted to take a look. We talked about how difficult the Cowboys' schedule is about to get. Three of the next four being on the road. Let's shift our sights to Tampa Bay. Their next four games, let's actually call it the next five, look like this. Home against the Steelers. At the Carolina Panthers. Home against the Falcons, at the Chicago Bears, home against the Detroit Lions, or pardon, at the Detroit Lions, but that's coming off a bye week, and then you get the Carolina Panthers again. If Tampa, D-Day, beats Pittsburgh 10 days from now, they're at home, the Steelers are far from a heavyweight, and then they go on the road to Charlotte and beat Carolina. Is that when you start welcoming the possibility of the Buccaneers being back in this mix? And where does the Jalen Daniels of it all factor in for you?
3: To the first question, sure. It's a lot of things they got to do, though. And you got to take it one step at a time. I think that's the answer to that, because that's where Jalen Daniels factors into it. He was great tonight. But can you string those performances together? And then what happens when Baker comes back? Is there rust on Baker Mayfield? Does he come back and immediately just fit right into what they're doing on offense? They still have a lot of questions. So great win tonight. I love a team that embarrasses the Dallas Cowboys on primetime. Mm-hmm. So thank you to them for that. But they got a long way to go before. Look, man, your Panthers look good. Like, just embrace it. If this is the year where you jump back on the bandwagon officially, like, this is the year to do it. Bryce Young's looking like the Heisman winner. Tet McMillan can't drop anything this rate.
1: T-Mac, his mom doesn't like Tet.
3: That's cool. I'm not his mom. Tet McMillan can't drop anything right now. I mean, their offense is humming.
1: This is a thing that happens when you walk around that stadium. If you say Tet, someone's going to correct you. So wanted to give you that experience, tell you what that experience was like.
3: When they invite me to the stadium, I'll be more proper. But because I'm in Alexandria, Virginia, is Tet McMillan right now.
1: Love it. We do have West Coast writing in. Josh has a quarter zip sweater on tonight. Yeah, rocking the quarter zip. It's going to make it harder for him to go topless in Club G6. Apparently, the entire network is familiar with what happened on Saturday night of last week, where yours truly, we have a segment called Club G6, where we play the Down East Movement's one hit. They probably have two. Rocketeer was a good song. Like a G6. And what do? We talk about G6 teams. Tonight actually would have been a good night to do an impromptu edition of...
3: I think he's more talking about the fact that you went topless.
1: Well, we're getting there. Because tonight was actually a big night in the G6. When you talk about, USA, shout out to South Alabama, putting up 56 and only winning by 7 in Jonesboro. You don't just walk into Jonesboro and come out with a win. The folks, the Jaguars did, 56-49. In the Alamo Dome, USF was ready for the fight, but meep. Roadrunners, 31-24 over USF. You had big games. Liberty played the night, right?
3: They did. Crushed.
1: Sam Houston State was supposed to be good. Is Phil Longo still the coach at Sam Houston State? 35-3, Liberty won. I'm asking a bunch of questions and not providing a ton of answers. Ryan Harris, by the way, that was one of the questions that we asked, who was with Kevin Kugler tonight. It was Ryan Harris that was talking to Alex Antilone a short while ago. 310-840-4910 if you want in. But back to Club G6, I was wearing a Tennessee pullover, giving props to Josh Heupel for making a bold decision, benching a quarterback that was a 5-star freshman, all that, in order to win a football game. But you can't wear P4 merch inside Club G6, so I just popped that top off.
3: Oh, so it wasn't even like a fun version? You just wore the wrong clothes? I thought it was like you were so enthralled. One, I thought you were looking for a tanning sponsorship. But then two, I thought you were so enthralled with the way that the G6 played that there's now a standard to get you to take your top off.
1: Oh, there was some of that. Like, there have been three G6 schools to beat P4 teams this year. Only three. One of them was last weekend. Should have been two. UConn should have beat Syracuse. But UNLV took down Cal. Shout out to Dan Mullen's program. They got a big one coming up this weekend, too.
3: Well, certain people in Kalamazoo might say there are four G6 teams to beat Power 4 teams, but I digress.
1: It's a great, valid point that you bring up there. But there was a lot of excitement inside Club G6. We popped that top off. We had a great time. I don't know. Have you ever been denied entry from a late night establishment because of your outfit, because of your attire?
3: Not attire. Age, yes. You just have to, you know, smooth talk your way in. But attire, no. I don't know what kind of places you think I frequent at nights, but I don't need to be dressed to the nine if I'm going out.
1: I don't know the name of the spot. We might need the folks in Los Angeles to tell us, but went to a 70s disco club in Los Angeles, and very, very long line. I'm wearing some khaki shorts, not cargos, but khaki shorts. It's hot in Los Angeles. I'm wearing like a button-up shirt, had the sleeves rolled up, and halfway through us getting through this very long line, the bouncer sees me and says, yo, we don't let people with shorts in. So I'm thinking, okay, we're going to go somewhere else, right? My brother said, nah, man, we've been waiting here this long. Calls up one of his friends who are about to leave the house and meet us in line. Says, do you have an extra pair of pants to bring my brother? They said yes. And they brought a pair of jeans. I'm like, well, Jordan, where am I going to change into this? It's like, well, I got this membership at LA Fitness. It's right across the street. How about you walk up there and just change inside? I do get into the LA Fitness. I change it to the pants. The problem is the pants go down pretty much to my, like, the top of my shins or like around my shins area. The pants are not long enough. So I'm walking back with the pants on. People in line know what's happening. They're pointing. They're laughing. And my brother's girlfriend at the time, heady play on her part, gets down to a knee and starts cuffing the pants to make them look oddly like capris, kind of. And I'm telling Jordan, there's no chance that this is passable. This looks ridiculous. This looks awful. Nobody wears their pants this way. Within a minute, like it's a soup, like a movie, taxi cab opens. Two dudes come out wearing jeans almost exactly that look like what I'm wearing that are cuffed at the bottom. So I go into the disco club. I get in. I drop my shorts off right at the front. The bouncer laughs at me then. I go through the doors. I'll never forget. In the disco club, it looks like a fridge, like a refrigerator, that you open up and walk into. And, yeah, had a great time that night. Didn't forget to get my pants on the way out. My shorts, that is. Had a great evening in Los Angeles, but that's the only time.
3: I have
1: time
3: a question and a comment based off of the story. Which one would you like first?
1: The comment.
3: I wear my jeans cuffed.
1: So hell yeah, brother.
3: This is natural. Question, why don't you just change on the street? It's Los Angeles. That's not even the craziest thing anyone in that line had seen that day.
1: There are women present and was trying to be classy.
3: It's Los Angeles.
1: I understand. This was like 10 years ago. I don't know.
3: Sure, you gotta impress the ladies. You're like, hey, look at how bold I am. I'm gonna.
1: I need Oliver to tell me what this place was, given all the details that I just described. We could maybe get to the bottom of it.
8: Where in L.A. were you? Do you
1: remember? This was Southern California. This would have been near North Hollywood that this happened. Hollywood. And again, if you said the name of the place, I'd remember it. But 70s disco bar, and they have a refrigerator that you walk through for the entrance, which that has to be a distinctive feature. Not a lot of places are like that, assuming that the place is still open because, again, this happened before COVID.
8: I mean, yeah, that was... Or North Hollywood's very close to me, but I do not know what that is. Also, what did you do with the shorts?
1: I told you. I dropped it off at the bouncer. He laughed at me, and then I picked them up on the way out.
3: Was it called Good Times at Davy Wayne's?
1: 100% that. 100%
8: that. Why didn't you just put the pants over the shorts?
1: Because that would have looked awesome.
8: Well, what type of pants were they? They're just like really
1: jeans.
8: Tight. Like tight?
1: That they were a little tight.
8: Okay.
1: And yes, it was good times at Wavy Dane's. And I may not have left alone. What up?
8: You left with your brother? Yeah, there it is.
1: 310-840-4910. Might have been the first time I downloaded Uber onto my phone. 310-840-4910. How you doing? There was another big NFL headline today. It was a decision that was harsh, rash, and honestly, premature. And that's next at Westwood One Sports Night.
0: No NFL team has played in London more than the Jaguars. Will Trevor Lawrence and crew enjoy some second home cooking? They face the reeling Eagles from London. Sunday morning at 9:30 Eastern. Westwood One Sports.
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0: 24, Cowboys 16, the Cleveland Guardians 9, Chicago White Sox 5, forcing a do-or-die Game 5 back in Cleveland. Your chance to react to that, a question we're asking this hour. Who's going to win the NFC East? Before we get to the next biggest headline in the NFL tonight, let's go to Dylan. He's in Boston. Dylan, you're on Westwood One Sports Night. What do you got for us?
1: Hey, what's going on, fellas? I want to give a shout-out to my brother Jake driving home from the Omni in Boston. He's going to join me for a beverage, but my question is, I am the worst NFL gambler ever maybe to exist. What is the key with this? Because I don't know if I'm a sucker for favorites. Cowboys killed me tonight, but it's becoming a weekly occurrence. I don't know if you guys have any tips for me at this point.
0: I do have some tips for you. Appreciate the call, Dylan, because your guy here has been handing out football bets in some version or fashion for, this is the ninth season I've done so. Only 1 year have I had a losing record in the first eight. Last weekend went 6-5 with the college and NFL bets. The previous weekend went 7-2. So we're well over 500 now. Feel good about ourselves a bit. And in 15 minutes, going to hand out some college winners. In terms of the NFL, what we're seeing a lot of, strangely, it's underdogs doing really well. So it's not being a prisoner of the moment of what happened the previous week. That seems to be key. Like, last weekend, who were some of the underdogs that we took? Well, we liked the Carolina Panthers outright against Detroit. Like Jacksonville, who was an underdog for... Actually, no, they were favored against Cincinnati, but we still liked them, and that worked out just fine. And there were a couple of others we had on the card, too, that ended up finding their way to a win. Let me see what specifically we had from last weekend. But it's just not being prisoner of the moment. Probably the best advice that we give. Actually, Jacksonville was an underdog in that game. So taking the Jags in Cincinnati, getting 2.5 points, that worked out pretty well for us. So we'll hand out some picks in just a little bit. Maybe that's the best advice we could give you in the moment. While we got a minute, let's get to the next biggest headline of the day other than the Bucks 24, Cowboys 16. The Denver Broncos have stripped play calling duties from offensive coordinator Davis Webb today. Sean Payton now will call the plays again in Denver. Davis Webb was previously an assistant, or he remains an assistant in Denver, but he was not calling the plays prior to this year. He was promoted in the offseason by Sean Payton. This feels like a move that is rash, it is harsh, and also premature. Even though Davis Webb wasn't calling plays before this season, Webb was a highly sought-after coach in the offseason, remember. There were teams lining up to bring him in to be their guy. He was reportedly being courted by the Bills, who to be their OC with Joe Brady taking over. There's a friendship there with Josh Allen. He used to be the backup for Josh Allen in Buffalo. He was likely the first call for teams that had openings across the league to be their OC. So in order to keep Webb in Denver, Payton relinquished his play-calling duties to keep Webb, because if he didn't, why would he not take an opportunity to go elsewhere to propel his career? Sean Payton was quick to reference Webb's promise as an offensive mind earlier today, and here's how Sean Payton explained the decision.
2: We'll make a change offensively. I'll call the plays. I understand the questions at the start of the week, and I want to say this first, and I said it to Davis the other day talking to him. I've done this long enough where I know when I have a future head coach, he's going to be one. As the head coach, no different than evaluating your right tackle, your slot receiver, your running backs, something to change it up.
0: Something to change it up, and that something is Davis Webb no longer calling plays, Sean Payton doing so. There are three reasons why this felt too soon. Three reasons why it's too soon to take away play calling duties away from Davis Webb. Number one, the schedule Denver faced. Context is important, and you can make a case that Denver faced four of the top five teams in the NFL the first four games that they played. At the Chiefs, home the Jags, home the Rams, at the San Francisco 49ers. That's a murderer's row. Related to that, there were positive signs that this could work out. It's not like it's been all bad. Are we just going to disregard the two fourth quarter touchdowns to beat the Jaguars and the Sunday Night Football 30 second half points against the LA Rams? This shouldn't be for nothing. And lastly, the Broncos, they're only 2-2. It's not like they're 0-4 like the LA Chargers, who, by the way, Denver plays this weekend. It's not like they're 1-3 like the Arizona Cardinals, who Denver has in a couple of weeks. So, obviously, the schedule was about to ease up. Denton Day, you tell me, is it too late to get wired and bring Conspiracy Josh out?
3: Honestly, later the better. I mean, when is there's never a such thing
0: Conspiracy
3: as a
0: Josh
3: bad time.
0: Is right over here. Let's see what he has to say. Hey, Denton Day! What's going on, Oliver Shack, if that's your real name? CJ here. Conspiracy Josh. Got a few things to say real quickly about this Sean Payton situation. This was deliberate sabotage. Sabotage by Sean Payton to keep Davis Webb on staff longer. Sean Payton never wanted to get rid of play calling duties. He's been a play caller forever, with most of his years with the Saints and when he was with Dallas and New York. That guy's been a play caller everywhere, even with Denver prior to this year. But he didn't want to lose the aspiring offensive mind that Davis Webb is. So he had to give him the promotion. He had to give him the new title. He had to give him the play calling in order to keep those other teams away. But knowing how difficult the schedule was right out the gate, and knowing how play callers tend to get off to a slow start, maybe have a difficulty getting their footing early on, Sean Payton was going to rip those play calling duties back at the first sign of trouble. So that way, Davis Webb can't leave until next offseason. And here's the other piece. Davis Webb might not be the sexiest name on the market, might not be the finest cow at the auction, if you know what I'm saying, as a result of how these four games went. So maybe Sean Payton, by making this move, guarantees that Davis Webb ain't going anywhere anytime soon. CJ's out!
3: How many cow auctions is Conspiracy Josh regularly attending? That feels like a big decision. Is that where he frequents?
0: I don't know, man. I don't know that guy. But he scares me. You know what else scares me? The idea of missing on betting picks. Fortunately, we haven't missed a heck of a lot, and we've got five college bets to make next.
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0: Not completing high school is more of a social thing than it was an academic thing. 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Nobody was embracing.
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0: is Westwood One Sports Night. Here's Josh Graham.
1: The question that we are asking tonight in the wake of Bucks 24, Dallas 16, who is going to win the NFC East? We'll actually make our way into answering that question in about 20 minutes. After that, a big, big, big show announcement that you're going to want to stick around for. If you're watching on X at Josh Graham Show or on YouTube at Westwood One Sports Night, where we encourage you to watch in addition to the hundreds of stations that we're on across the country, my apparel might give a hint at what that announcement is. 310-840-4910 if you want in as well. Before we hand out our college football picks that have been red hot of late in Graham's gambling, Jake from Boston apparently has some NFL takes that he wants to fire off. Jake, you're on Westwood One Sports Night. Is one of those takes who's going to win the NFC East?
2: I'd say it's pretty close, but shout out to my buddy Dylan that just called. I have a take. Who is going to have a better season, the Jalen Daniels of Washington or the Jalen Daniels of the Buccaneers? Talk about two completely polar opposites, an undrafted free agent and a second overall pick. I think at the end of the year, the Buccaneers, Jalen Daniels, will have a better overall season in terms of look where this guy's going over that bum with a bum elbow in Washington, Jaden Daniels. I'll hang up and let you guys talk. Love it.
1: Thank you. Appreciate it. Denton Day, is this the part where we remind people who don't follow college football how awesome Jalen Daniels was at Kansas, or were you not a Jalen Daniels believer for the Jayhawks?
3: I was. I'm more interested in his NFL stuff now, but I was a believer.
1: Jalen Daniels, quarterback controversy? He is. Don't know who had it on their bingo card that Jalen Daniels would be the first quarterback from this rookie class that we see. They did debut a new Fernando Mendoza commercial that's making the rounds this week. Mendoza featured in a lot of commercials where he hits Vegas and he's going home early and He flaunts that he hasn't called his mom today and says, you know, I probably should, while holding a cookie. It's great. Didn't know if he mispronounced Jaden Daniels' name or if it was just an enunciation issue with the accent from Boston. But it's Jalen Daniels, Jaden Daniels. Big, big day for quarterback JDs. It looks like we're going to get Jaden Daniels back this weekend, and we'll see what Jalen has up his sleeve next. How about we tell you what cards we're about to lay on the table? Talking about Graham's gambling, our bets for college football. We went 4-3 last weekend. The week before that, we had a 4-1 college day. So we've been on a roll of late. Let's try to keep the good times going today, tonight in Graham's Gambling.
0: It's time for Graham's Gambling. Let's make some money.
1: Let's. 5 on the card. Gonna be honest. See some landmines, places that we were close to exploring, but decided, you know what? We want no part of this. Oregon, UCLA, an example of this. Red River rivalry. We prefer to call it that, not for politically correct reasons, where it used to be Red River Shootout. It just doesn't feel that's appropriate for a game where the total is sitting at 39.5. And that might not be enough. Shout out to my buddy Chip Patterson of CBS Sports and the Cover 3 pod, who called it the Red River Rock Fight this week.

0: it might just be that at the Texas State Fair. So we're going to let people have fun at the fair, and we're not going to dabble when it comes to that game. Weird things probably going to happen. Staying away from the game in Lincoln as well, with Coach Sig visiting. Big Red? Nope. Want no part of that. But we do want part of two games on the Friday night slate. Louisville -3.5 against Florida State. Jeff Brohm's lost the last two. Coach Brohm generally wins the big ones, or plays well. His teams play well when the spotlight is on his club. We saw it in the opener against Ole Miss. They nearly won that game. We saw it, of course, when Louisville beat SMU, when they needed to have it, it felt. But since then, losses to Jake Dickert and Wake Forest, and then a loss in Raleigh against NC State this past weekend. We think this is going to be a crispy Cardinal bunch. Lot of players from the state of Florida on this Louisville roster. They have a history of recruiting guys from that state. Some player named Lamar Jackson comes to mind. Got a feeling they're going to get up for Florida State. And we're not buying that FSU-Virginia game was more about the Seminoles as much as it was Virginia not being able to do anything once the run in Bo Pribula was stopped or even shown the slightest bit of resistance. FSU's defense did that. We think Brohm brings the big game out. We think Louisville's offense gets it humming. And we think it's okay to lay more than a field goal against FSU. Iowa State thought about taking the full game +10. Rather than that, courtesy of our friends at DraftKings, Iowa State +7 first half at BYU. We like that. We like that a lot. And we're going to take that, saying that BYU might be looking ahead a little bit to that Notre Dame spotlight game next weekend in Provo, maybe viewing the Cyclones, who've proven to have some punch to them, might be viewing them a little bit too lightly, especially early on in the game. Iowa State +7 first half. Three games on the card for the Saturday slate. We're avoiding the early window. We're going to prime time. Georgia as an underdog against Alabama. Has the nation and the betting public not learned its lesson about this damn conference? That the golden goose of the week is only that for 1 week. Ask Ole Miss the week after it beat LSU, then was drilled by the Florida Gators. Ask Florida and Mississippi State last weekend. Mississippi State at home against this Alabama team, where the reaction from many in the nation were, whoa, Keylon Russell Heisman Trophy, whoa, Alabama, best team in the SEC, maybe best team in the country. Who's that coming down the track? The answer is a mean machine wearing mother bleeping red and black. Georgia +1.5, reminding everybody why they're ranked where they are. Last weekend's game in Starkville might look familiar. Georgia does to Alabama what Alabama did to Mississippi State last weekend. End a Heisman quarterback's campaign and earn some respect that's rightfully due. Evening window. Penn State is favored against USC? How is that possible? This is a layup. You take the Trojans, right? Wrong. Vegas knows. And what Vegas knows, Lincoln Riley cannot figure out how to travel to the East Coast of the Big Ten Conference. They nearly lost to Rutgers on the road a few weeks ago. Also, Penn State, you want to talk about crispy teams? Coming off a couple of losses, Matt Campbell, this is a proud unit. De'Anton Lynn, the DC for USC last year, now is in State College. We lay that 1.5 with Penn State against USC. We host a program called Westwood One Sports Night. So it's only correct that we have a play on a game that kicks off at 10:15 Eastern time Saturday night as we're reacting to all the college football action. That would be Arizona State laying 20.5 against Hawaii. We don't like laying this many points. We usually love playing the dogs. Arizona State, Kenny Dillingham, you know where Kenny Dillingham came from, Oregon. They don't mind running it up a bit. And we think that Hawaii, this is a tough road spot for them to be in. We're going with the folks from Tempe laying close to 3 touchdowns. So in review, Louisville minus a small number against Florida State. Iowa State, again, when you're on late like we are, play the late game. Iowa State +7 first half at BYU. Georgia plus the 1.5 against Alabama. Penn State -1.5 against USC. And then we're taking Arizona State minus a pretty big number against the Rainbow Warriors late Saturday night. 310-840-4910 if you want in, telling us who's going to win the NFC East after the Cowboys loss against the Tampa Bay Buccaneers. There also was a pretty significant baseball result that went final a short while ago. The Cleveland Guardians, they emptied the bucket the way you need to in a playoff game in order to keep their season alive. They didn't take anything for granted. They scored 6 runs after trailing 4-3 going into the fifth. 6 runs in the fifth to go up 9-3, or part of 9-4. The White Sox get a homer off of the Cleveland Guardian closer to begin the ninth. They then bring in the pitcher we thought would be starting Game 5, East Carolina Pirate, Gavin Williams, who gets the final few outs after allowing a hit right off the rip. Cleveland wins it 9-5, and you have a win or go home Game 5 in the ALDS. The winner gets the Tampa Bay Rays. What the Guardians, the White Sox, and the Rays all have in common, they all have bottom 5 payrolls in Major League Baseball. So we are guaranteed to get a bottom 5 payroll team into the World Series representing the American League. But wait, thought we were told that Major League Baseball's broken and that if you have a small payroll, you can't win in the playoffs. Game 5 is on Saturday night. No clue who's going to be pitching in this game. You got a couple of days to figure it out, but it's going to be back in Cleveland. Really does feel like that the clock has struck midnight on the Chicago White Sox. Best story in baseball this year. Preseason win total, since we just brought up sports betting, of 67.5 wins. One of the worst or lowest totals in all of baseball. And they win 84 games in the regular season. You got all this young talent, and you've got Murakami, and you have Colson Montgomery, and you have the Pope, who's from Chicago, who's a huge White Sox fan, and a legit White Sox fan. And they make the playoffs, they sweep the wild card, and here they are. They win the first 2 games in Cleveland against their division rivals. All you got to do in your home stadium, win 1 of 2 games to advance to the ALCS, and they can't do it. And now you have to go back to Cleveland. Just seems like a tall chore. It seems like a tall order for the White Sox and probably going to result in the Guardians, who probably have the best manager in baseball, and Stephen Vogt, won back-to-back AL Managers of the Year, getting the Guardians back to the ALCS. We've asked you the question, who's going to win the NFC East? We provide you our answer. By the way, if you want in, 310-840-4910. Our answer to that question, next on Westwood One Sports Night.
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0: This is Westwood One Sports Night. Here's Josh Graham.
1: We're asking who's going to win the NFC East. Cowboys lost tonight 24-16. The Eagles lost Lane Johnson and have lost two in a row. The Washington Commanders are getting Jaden Daniels back, but they are 1-3 to open up the season. And then the New York Giants, of course, do not have Jackson Dart. They win last week. They're 3-1. They might be, if not for the Cleveland Browns, the most hilarious 3-1 team in the NFL going into this weekend. One of these teams have to win the NFC East, them the rules, and host a playoff game. Who's it going to be? 310-840-4910. Josh in Cleveland, you tell us.
2: How you doing, Josh?
1: Well.
2: Good, good. I think the Commanders are going to have a really big turnaround with Daniels coming back. I think Diggs has to get healthy. Did Ja'Cory Crosby-Merritt involved in the running game a little bit more? I think they can turn that thing around with their defense as well.
1: Okay, so we have...
2: I got the Commanders coming out of the East on top.
1: Hear ya. Appreciate the call from Cleveland. So we now have heard nominations for the Eagles, the Giants, and we've heard the Commanders now. Just waiting for somebody to call in after tonight and say it's still going to be Dallas at 310-840-4910. Personally, I think it's still going to be the Philadelphia Eagles. The Eagles, you look at some of the variables here. There is no answer that you're going to hear and say, yep, that's it, as we've established. So this is like the SAT back in the day, where purposefully there is not an absolute correct answer, but you're advised to pick the best possible answer. That's what Philadelphia is. Because the Eagles, while it was a close game, did beat Jaden Daniels and the Commanders in a tight game the opener, when Jaden Daniels was healthy. 24-22. They won on the road at Tennessee. They did get smoked by the Chicago Bears, but that might be the Bears being good. And the Eagles-Ram game came down to the very end. Just, there's a belief in Philly that we don't have in the other teams. Nick Sirianni has been to the mountaintop. And it's not a fluke that he won a Super Bowl, because a few years before that he took the Eagles there again, and he had completely different coordinators with both those trips. So it's a lot easier to look at the Eagles' start and explain it away, saying there's a lot new here. The offense, it was toxic last year with A.J. Brown and Kevin Petullo. Petullo wasn't it, replacing Kellen Moore. Kellen Moore leaving to take the Saints' job. So it might take a minute. Just like it took a minute for Davis Webb, and he had play calling duties ripped away from him in Denver, perhaps it's taking a little bit of time for it to look right for Sean Mannion and all these different parts that the Eagles have passing the ball. But only one of these teams has a head coach with real playoff pedigree, winning a Super Bowl, getting to multiple Super Bowls, and only one of these teams have pedigree at the quarterback spot as well, and Jalen Hurts. Yes, the Lane Johnson bit, it's a blow. Not going to pretend it isn't. But just have more belief in the Eagles, the personnel that we just mentioned, but also the Eagles' defense too. More faith in that unit than anybody else that's in the division. So the Eagles, right now, the Eagles, they are going to win the NFC East. Agree or disagree? 310-840-4910. Had an exclusive visit with ACC Commissioner Jim Phillips in Charlotte. Went to Uptown Charlotte and caught up with the ACC Commish. And he laid out the cases for postseason expansion in college football and in college basketball. And this is what we respect around here. It's easy to criticize the power brokers in college sports. Question their intentions. Question several things about what they really want and what they might be trying to do and whether or not what they are doing is good for college sports. And all that's fair game. That's what you sign up for. Personally, we give high marks to somebody that has a position that is unpopular, but is still willing to explain their position in a way that doesn't feel like BS, in a way that doesn't feel dodgy, in a way that even if you don't agree with him, you can at least understand their side. And this year in college sports, one of the hot button subjects among many there have been conversations about postseason expansion. The ACC, at about this time a year ago, was in favor of expanding the CFP from 12 to 16. Then Jim Phillips, a couple months ago, said now the league's membership is in favor of a 24-team college football playoff. So, obviously, the question to ask is, and we asked him, well, what led to that change? What led to that shift? And Jim Phillips cited last year's playoff results, namely Indiana winning a championship and Notre Dame being left out of the playoff, to justify a large jump in the number of teams in the field.
3: That when you leave playoff-worthy teams out of the playoff, then you don't have the right number. And last year, Miami was the last team selected, and they were one play away from winning the national championship.
1: And Notre Dame was left out.
3: And Notre Dame was left out. Notre Dame was more than deserving. That, to me, just is modernizing the playoff. I don't think it's going to devalue the regular season. We've gone from four. We started with two, then four to 12. Right now, the viewership is through the roof. Last year's national championship garnered, I think, 31 million viewers. So I don't really buy the idea that this is going to devalue the regular season. I think it just makes more interest for the consumers. And I also think it gives hope and opportunity for those programs that may not have had the same kind of opportunity in the past.
1: The case that he's making there, it's that there are more teams that can win the national championship than there are CFP spots. And the reason that is, well, there's a myriad of reasons that is, talent being flattened across the country because of the transfer portal and because of NIL and revenue share, it's led to more teams feeling like they can compete. But also, schools that feel that they can win in football because they watched what Indiana did. Like, think about UCLA right now and the investment we're already seeing with Bob Chesney. Think about Northwestern, brand new stadium that they just opened up. And they're off to a really strong start. They just beat Penn State to open up that barn. They beat Deion Sanders in Colorado 41-7. So what he's saying is we need to, in essence, change the incentive structure of college football. Given that bowl games, other than the CFP, do not matter anymore. Players opt out of them, regardless of which bowl it is. Coaches still get fired. Coaches that leave for other jobs do not coach in those games. Given that those games don't matter anymore, we need to get rid of those games and add more spots to the CFP in order to get to a place where we were 15 years ago, where this many programs felt like they had a successful season. And now the success being, hey, 24. Would you say that's a fair number, Denton, in terms of, Let's talk about college football in 2010, 2011, before the playoff expanded to even four teams, before the playoff existed. How many teams in college football legitimately felt they had really good years and they feel awesome going into the offseason? About 24? 25?
4: Hey, are you talking about like teams that you think can win a championship?
1: No. Feel like I'm them? Saying, I'm talking about rewiring the incentive structure. Back then, you win certain bowl games and you still feel good about your team's season. And that no longer exists anymore because bowls that are not CFP bowls don't matter anymore. So how do you replace that incentive structure where X number of teams feel like they had a good year? Oh, expand the playoff because then that becomes the target rather than win the Holiday Bowl in 2010 when that was a game that was in a spotlight setting and guys played in and it mattered. People appreciated it and said you had a good year if you won that game.
4: In our utopian world, and I say our because you and I are purists of the sport. We love the sport. We recognize why the Holiday Bowl was significant. I love the Outback Bowl because it was played in Tampa and it just felt like a lot of fun when it was snowy here in D.C. I wish that was the reason for expansion. I think that's a nice like side reason for the reason expansion is happening. We yeah. know it's money. I don't think the conference cares about all that. We know it's money.
1: Of course, but I think it's an interesting case is what he's saying, where it's like if you in order to keep programs wanting to invest, you need programs to feel as if it's worth investing and having a carrot or having something that is obtainable in front of you because what it used to be by those schools, undoubtedly, even if it's not the primary motivation and you don't buy it as being the primary motivation, it could be a good thing for college football to have the 2014 playoff and getting us back to a place, because those other bowl games do not matter, where we have more teams feeling like they had a successful season, which I feel with the four-team playoff, and especially with the 12-team, we have fewer and fewer teams feeling good about their seasons to the point where Notre Dame takes its ball and goes home because they didn't make the playoff last year, signaling what we all really knew, but probably was the best example, that if you don't make the playoff, well, it doesn't really matter. Nothing else matters.
4: Yes, I mean, they're immature about it. See, here's my general issue with 24, because I think 24 is a lot. I think that's a lot of teams. I can see the positives. I think it's a lot. I think you still accomplish what Jim Phillips said with 12. Because Indiana found $93 million out of thin air after they won a championship. So I think you can still find those ways to feel like you had a successful season with the current model. Now, as soon as 24 becomes anything public, I think it was 2 years ago, like we hadn't even finished the first 12-team playoff, and 24 was the number that was floated. As soon as that number becomes public, the writing is on the wall. They're trying to get to 24, right? I think we realized that when they first said 76 teams for the NCAA tournament. The writing is on the wall. They're going to get to 76. But I think you can still accomplish a lot of the things that they're trying to accomplish with 24 with 12. And that's why I'm a little slow to like jump fully on the train of 24.
1: I'm not quite there yet either. Just thought it was an interesting argument about, okay, well, you're citing Notre Dame being left out and then Indiana being an untraditional team that invested and got in, that maybe there are more and more teams that would be incentivized to do so if there was more access. But you brought up the NCAA tournament. What's more unpopular than a 2014 playoff? Expanding the NCAA tournament to 76, which happened. We're going to have the 76-team field on Westwood One Sports. This March, I asked Jim Phillips about why he felt that was right, and this is what Jim said.
3: What you're adding is some initial games now in Wichita along with Dayton. The tournament doesn't change, but you allow eight more teams access to it. The NIT, which was at 32, has dropped to 24. So it's still 100 teams in postseason play. but 76 now in the NCAA tournament. And I'm for that. I will say this, but my threshold is over now at 76. I mean, I'm not interested in going beyond.
1: Okay. Not interested in going beyond 76. You can actually win me over with this case a little bit. Because what he essentially said is, the first round is still the first round when the tournament starts. We're just adding games in Dayton, and we're adding games in Wichita. And also, this is something that, again, I appreciate the argument, arguing something unpopular. He cited the NIT's number going down, and that you're having the same number of teams that make postseason tournaments. It's just more teams are making the NCAA tournament. Here's why it might win me over, Denton. Here's why. I love college basketball so much that it's such a tease on Tuesday and Wednesday in Dayton that I have to sit and wait all day for these games to tip off at night. And honestly, would I just like an afternoon session each of those 2 days? Yes, I would. And I'll watch every single bit of it. Six games on Tuesday, two triple headers at each site, six games on Wednesday. I'm going to make a prediction right here, right now. People are going to watch these games, and people are going to like it and say, hey, this is actually pretty fun. Now, I don't know how it factors filling out your bracket, and some might say, well, Josh, this means that teams are going to, they're going to be, it's going to hurt the regular season because teams just find their way in. I think with more teams being in Dayton and Wichita in the opening round, I think it adds further emphasis on making the field of 64. When we're talking about the bubble, it's not just teams getting in now, it's teams not having to play an extra game. I think D-Day, we now talk about the opening round. It's not RIP the first four. We now talk about the opening round of the NCAA tournament like it isn't actually the NCAA tournament. We talk about it the way that we talk about the NBA play-in. The Charlotte Hornets have been in the play-in 3 times in my state. They haven't been to the playoffs in 10 years because the play-in is not the playoffs. I think the opening round no longer becomes the NCAA tournament. That's not the NCAA tournament. The tournament's on Thursday. This is just the play-in. That's the way that I think it's framed, and we have all these extra games, and we're going to watch them. We don't have to wait until nighttime anymore to get these games. That is something you can actually sell me on a little bit more than the 2014 playoff. We have a huge show announcement that we need to make. We've been teasing this for quite a little while, and in addition to this announcement, there is an interview that we had with somebody associated with said announcement that's coming your way next on Westwood One Sports Night.
0: No NFL team has played in London more than the Jaguars. Will Trevor Lawrence and crew enjoy some second home cooking? They face the reeling Eagles from London Sunday morning at 9:30 Eastern. Westwood One Sports.
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1: One of the reasons why working at Westwood One Sports was so appealing for yours truly is that there's a real effort being put forth to try to do things a little bit differently. To try to push things forward for sports talk, to also delve into the digital space. 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We carried Thursday Night Football tonight, the Buccaneers 24, the Cowboys 16. We'll have Sunday Night Football this weekend. We'll have the Jaguar game in London as well. We'll have Monday Night Football. It's what we do. 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Starting Monday afternoon, live episodes will be launched at 4 o'clock Eastern time each week. 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Every day should be March. Is Westwood One's new college basketball show. Once a week, it's an hour-long episode. We'll have interviews. We'll hit on the biggest stories. Every Monday, during basketball season, probably into the off-season as well, every day should be March. 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Monday is the first episode. 4 o'clock Eastern time. You can watch it live. 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We encourage you to watch on YouTube, watch on X. Super pumped for it. Got a great lineup of guests for the first episode that I'm being told I shouldn't tell you about now. You just have to wait till Monday to find out who our first guests are going to be. Can tell you it's not Neo Abdalis, who we had a chance to catch up with in Charlotte at ACC Basketball Media Days. Neo Abdalis is college basketball's version of Dylan Raiola. Dylan Raiola of the Oregon Ducks, who played at Nebraska, former five-star quarterback. What Dylan Raiola was most known for is being mini Patrick Mahomes, being knockoff Patrick Mahomes. Everything Patrick Mahomes did, Dylan Raiola, how he dressed, how he cut his hair, maybe how he talked, Dylan Raiola wanted to be Patrick Mahomes. Neo Abdalis is that for North Carolina, transferring in for Virginia Tech for Luka Doncic. He is knockoff Luka Doncic, and when you see his highlights, you can kind of see, oh, okay, yeah, we could see that that's your inspiration. So that was something we brought up to him. In addition, there aren't a ton of great Greek basketball players that might be NBA prospects or B-star NBA players. There's one that comes to mind, though, named Giannis, and we learned that Neo Abdalis has a special connection to the Greek freak. Here's part of our conversation on Luka Doncic and also his relationship with Giannis.
2: Who enjoys the Luka Doncic comparisons more, Neo Abdalis or Neo Abdalis' teammates? Do they rib you about
3: question.
2: It?
3: That's a good question. I'll show my teammates. I don't want to brag with. I just play my game.
2: Is that the player that you most modeled your game after?
3: Yeah,
2: because
3: yeah,
2: you mentioned you're from Greece.
3: Yeah.
2: So, is it Giannis as well, or like what are the guys you looked up to?
3: I mean, I tried to mold my game after Luka because I think we play similar. I mean, Giannis is a big human being.
2: Different physical
3: different
2: set.
3: Type of players. I mean, but because I met Giannis, we have the same age, and he's one of the best greatest people I've ever met. He's so humble. He's such a pro. Like he treats his body. When I talk to him, like he's talking to my dad. Because he knows so much things in life. He went through the worst, and just to hear from him is great. So I try to follow that mentally, but I try to follow my game after Luka too. So
1: that's pretty cool that he has that connection to Giannis and then modeling his game after Luka. Denton, you've seen the highlights now. You could see the tie between Neo Abdallah's skill set and perhaps Luka, and maybe because he's playing at North Carolina now, which elevates your profile, elevates your stage. We hear that next year's NBA draft isn't all that strong, at least compared to the draft that we just saw. Maybe Neo Abdallah is a name to keep an eye on, perhaps. Not the first guess on every day should be March. But Monday, 4 o'clock Eastern time, you won't be disappointed by who our first guests are on Westwood One, home of the NCAA tournament in the Final Four, Westwood One Sports, weekly college basketball podcast hosted by yours truly. Every day should be March. 310-840-4910. Let's go to Rashawn. He's in Baltimore. He's reacting to the game tonight where the Cowboys fall 24-16 to the Buccaneers. Dallas, we thought going into tonight was going to handle business, and the conversation we'd have is they are the layup. They are the shoe-in team to win the NFC East. Who do you view as the team that might be the favorite in the NFC East after tonight?
4: I thought it was, the Cowboys coming in tonight, but now with this division, man, I mean, it still could be the Cowboys, but, how do you lose at home, to the Buccaneers, a winless Buccaneers team,
1: Was the worst part? Was it the picks by Dak, the defense getting run over, or not being able to stop Jalen Daniels, or the special teams even fumbling a kickoff and not leading the points? I mean, it was all bad.
4: Yeah, it was just all bad. And this defense has been bad all season. Coming into this game, I think they was number 5 in the league with giving up most points. Mm-hmm. I don't know how you keep this defensive coordinator around all season. Reminds me of Mike Nolan, a few years back, So it's just bad. And that last interception definitely wasn't on Dak, man. That guy should have caught that ball. It just sucks, man. Like, you look at the line on the game, this was probably everybody lock of the week right here. Come on. How?
1: If you're still on the survivor pool, I would love to hear from you because.
4: Yeah. But on national TV, you realize this, they 0-2 on primetime games this season. They opened up the season, I think, in New York, right?
1: Yeah.
4: Against the Giants and lost. So you can't lose against the Giants and Buccaneers on primetime. And then we got, a quick turnaround next week. Well, no, they get a little mini bye, I guess, on the Packers. I believe they go to Green Bay, if I'm not mistaken, right?
1: That's right.
4: Yeah, they go to Green Bay.
1: The next four are on the road. You go to Green Bay, you go to Philly. Appreciate the call, by the way. I'm up against it, but you do bring up a good point about the status of Christian Parker, the DC. The theme of the week is having play calling duties taken away. D'Amico Ryans took it back in Houston. You had Sean Payton with Davis Webb. It would be hilarious if Brian Schottenheimer, given he's an offensive guy, we know, said tomorrow, no, I'm taking charge of the defense now. We got this. We're going to figure it out. I'm looking at the defensive staff, by the way. I don't see anybody that you point to and say, yep, give him the reins, except assistant secondary coach Robert Muschamp. I don't know if he's related to Will Muschamp, D-Day, but his last name's Muschamp. Could it be much worse? Get another Muschamp calling the defense in the state of Texas. Because Will Muschamp's doing a nice job. Get Will Muschamp on the phone. See if you could get him in season to make the drive from Austin to Arlington. We need to do a full inventory check on the Dallas Cowboys tonight and celebrate Tampa, and we'll do that next.
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0: is Westwood One Sports Night. Here's Josh Graham.
1: I don't like playoff Oliver. Denton Day made a point to say that it's a different Oliver during the baseball playoffs

0: positive stance. Playoff Oliver, this is the happiest he's ever been. He's excited to come to work. Just as he's puffed out a little bit. I like Playoff Oliver. I don't like his team very much, but I like Playoff Oliver.
1: See, we saw Oliver 2 weeks ago run this show after the Packers had their souls removed from their body by the Atlanta Falcons, and he's a huge Green Bay Packer fan. And he did his job, he was professional, but he wasn't swaggering in. He might have been listening to old Hank Williams Sr. songs during the commercial, just trying to get by, maybe like to some mid to early aughts Coldplay, just trying to feel something. But now that the Dodgers have won the last two titles and the Dodgers are through to the NLCS, he feels comfortable, like just trying to disrupt things. And to your point, there's a gleam, to quote Marty Schottenheimer, there's this glow to Oliver. That
0: pregnancy glow.
1: I'm happy for him. I don't like where the glow's coming from, because everyone in America wants to see the Dodgers lose, and Oliver, his happiness is being derived. The source of that glow is the Dodgers' success. So that's the issue here.
0: Ultimately. What would he have to do to make you swing? Like he swung me because I like seeing my friend happy. I like him being excited. Like if we get an uptick in early to mid-aughts Coldplay, is that worth it to you? Because Coldplay's your favorite band.
1: So no, Avett Brothers one, Coldplay two. They're in the top three, though.
0: Okay, point still stands. It's one of your favorite bands, so you hear more of your favorite bands because he's happier because his team is winning. But you don't.
2: I would argue if they're number two, they're in your top two, Josh, not top three.
1: Thank you. They're top three, and they're not three. They're number two. The Killers are probably my third favorite band. Favorite band. Like, those are probably the big three when I'm thinking about it. But we'll say this, Oliver. Will you have this same pep in your step, just general exuberance for baseball, if it's a Milwaukee-Tampa World Series? Because baseball guy should love the idea of Milwaukee going to a place it hasn't been, the World Series, and Tampa being the team on the other side.
2: I mean, there won't be a lockout, so, you know, Tarek would come back in that case. That's nice.
1: Whoever, so you are of the
2: whoever you position. Want's coming over here anyway. So
1: you are of the position then that the World Series matchup does have impact on what's going to happen with the owners' discussion. Ariel Epstein was with us last week. She knows her ball, but she believes that it's already baked in. It doesn't matter what happens in the playoffs. People are going to have their own arguments. To your point, I it's hard to imagine baseball owners staring us in the face saying, we really need this salary cap if you have the Brewers facing a bottom five team in payroll.
2: I also don't think people realize like how stubborn the Players Association is going to be.
1: Oh, buddy.
2: Just the concept of, we don't want the amount of money we make limited. If you think about it, it makes a lot of sense that they don't want this to happen. This seemed like this, it's understandable.
1: They're not going to accept it.
2: Also, per sources, you need players to have the games go on. So the owners don't exactly have the power in this situation. If the players don't want to play, then the owners are losing money, not the players.
1: That's pretty strong sources that Oliver has. Again, he has a glow to him, and he has sources. He has all of it. 310, he's the full package. 310-840-4910. But we do need to get back to the big story of the night, and that's the Dallas Cowboys falling to the Tampa Bay Buccaneers, 24-16. We could give flowers to Tampa, and maybe to that entire division in just a bit. But for now, Dallas, front and center here, and we're asking the question, last call for phone calls, by the way, who wins the NFC East? Who wins the NFC East? Or, as we probably should be calling it, the NFC Least after tonight. 310-840-4910. Who do you view in the driver's seat? 1-3 Washington? 3-1 Giants with James?

0: Jameis Winston at quarterback? The Eagles at 2-2, but losing the last two and losing Lane Johnson? Or the 2-3 Dallas Cowboys that just lost at home to Tampa? We have heard arguments for three of the four. We haven't heard it from the Dallas end of things. But if you are that person, we'd love to hear it. 310-840-4910 if you want in. The issue of trying to argue Dallas tonight, the Cowboys could not have looked worse than they did in this game. This was the worst case scenario. Every aspect of this game was a five-alarm fire for Dallas. The defense could not get stops, at least when it mattered most. Tampa's first offensive series was a 15-play, 11-minute touchdown drive. The last time Tampa had a drive that long, John Gruden was the head coach and Jeff Garcia was the quarterback. In the second half, Tampa converted on a 3rd-and-21. The offense couldn't handle a blitz. Todd Bowles blitzed the hell out of Dallas, and Dak Prescott looked like he'd never seen a blitz before. 24 of 42 through the air, missed throws, dropped third down passes. I think it was Ferguson that dropped that third down pass, and then Ferguson's the one that has it go off his helmet at the end. Two costly interceptions, the offense not doing its job when only scoring 16 points. Even the special teams was bad. They're not absolved. You want to talk about a team loss? After Dak threw his first interception, leading to a Tampa touchdown right out of the half, they fumbled the ensuing kickoff, leading to more points. And this is the part that can't be reiterated enough. This happens against a previously winless Buccaneers team. And these aren't the Bucs that had the five-year playoff streak earlier this decade, or even against Baker Mayfield. It is rookie quarterback Jalen Daniels, not to be confused with Jaden Daniels, who probably would have beaten Dallas if he didn't get hurt going into halftime of that game earlier this season. This was a game played inside Jerry World, a standalone primetime game, which means the overreaction's intense, they're strong. Like, imagine what this Friday news cycle is going to look like, the Cowboys losing this game. Got Jerry Jones on the screen right now. D-Day, let me know if Jerry had anything interesting to say tonight, or Brian Schottenheimer, seeing what exactly happened here, because you know that's going to be juicy. Jerry talking after games is always fun, and after one like this, would like to know what Jerry thinks about things. It's not going to get easier for Dallas. Like, this is the beginning. This was supposed to be a gimme before a more difficult stretch. Three of the next four are on the road. You're at Green Bay. You're at Philly. The other road game's in Indy. At 2-3, just doing the math in our head, if you win one out of those four games, then now you're 3-6. It's not a place you want to be. There's a lot that needs to happen in difficult settings for Dallas to get things back on track. And it continues this trend we've seen of surprising results on Thursday Night Football. It started opening night where the Niners crushed the Rams. That was in Australia. The closest game we've seen so far was this one, but other than that, it was a two-score win by the Bills over the Lions. That was Buffalo opening the new stadium, and really, Detroit had some garbage time scores to make that more interesting. The only reason tonight was interesting was Todd Bowles was trying his darndest to win a dumbass competition by going for it on 4th-and-1, up by 14, and a field goal would have put the game away, a 3-score game. You don't get it. They go down the length of the field, George Pickens scores a touchdown, and suddenly it's a game, and you need to make that defensive play that Alex Anzalone made with the pick. You had, what, last week, the Browns beat the Steelers. The week before that, we watched Atlanta pulverize the Green Bay Packers at Lambeau. Atlanta at least backed it up, winning in Monday Night Football this past week, and then winning, well, they're favored against Baltimore Sunday Night Football with Lamar Jackson being out, so maybe some respect being paid there. We're going to hear from Jerry Jones in just a second. Let's hear from Myron, who's in Dallas first. 310-840-4910. Actually, let's hear from Jerry now. The people want to hear from Jerry Jones. I don't know what he had to say after the disappointing loss tonight. Let's find out together.
1: Well, I, of course, appreciated any chance that we might have had there near the end. The Buccaneers really took it to us. They did it, in my view, they did it inside. That's where the real damage was done. We'll see. That's really surprising to me. And that's what it is. We missed a great opportunity here to build something. But they really all the way, probably most all the phases, they won them there tonight. We had a chance maybe to pull it out of her out at the end, and that didn't work for us. But this is very disappointing.
0: Mm-hmm. Yeah, it's about right. Jerry, about every phase, think that's about right. Now let's go to Dallas. Let's go to Myron. Myron, who's the favorite in the NFC East? Who's going to win it?
2: Well, New York Giants going to win it. I said that about 2 weeks ago. As far as my Cowboys, man, it's one of these things that I've been saying. You got teams that their defense loves to hit, and you got teams, defenses that just tackle. And you saw poor tackling. I think it was like 18, 19 missed tackles. It's just one of those things there, bro, where I'm still a Cowboys fan, don't get me wrong, but I'm a realist, and right now we'll be lucky to win 7 games the way it's shaping up here now. Everybody keeps talking about, you know, it's still new in the season, only 5 games, things of that nature, but you got to look at humans, right?
0: I'm not saying that. I'm looking at that schedule. I see at Green Bay, at Philly, home Arizona, which you might say, well, that's a layup. Is anything more of a layup than playing Jalen Daniels and the winless Buccaneers? If that's not a layup, there's no such thing as a layup. And then to close this stretch of four, you go back on the road to face Indy. I don't see how can you have a gimme if tonight's not a gimme?
2: Well, we don't. And be honest with you, we're the gimme. To be honest with you, we're the ones that everyone's going, oh, we play Dallas. Okay, with that, check that one off as a win. Because, I mean, defense, we can't stop the run. We can't stop the pass. Offense, you know, our tight ends can't block. There goes your run game. Now our tight ends can't catch. I mean, we're just – it's too many holes for Dallas right now. It's too many soft spots from tackling to – scheme to, you know, the players. I mean, you know, I hate to say it, but the people that we thought were going to show up aren't showing up. And they keep giving us the same excuse. Oh, got to go back, look at the tape, look at the film. No, we don't have to look at that. Look at the yardage. Look at the data. The data tells you everything. You get ran on for over 200 yards. How many teams you know that win a game where the opponent has ran over 200 yards on them?
0: Not many. And here's a point that might be even more surprising. And Myron, it's good to hear from you. Thanks for the call. It's you would think, given the problems that Dallas has had earlier in the season against rushing quarterbacks, the numbers that had been put up by Lamar Jackson, most notably in Brazil, but the rushing yards given up at the quarterback position, Jackson Dart in the opener when he was healthy, you would think, oh, Jalen Daniels probably ran all over them tonight. Young quarterback, he wasn't winning from the pocket. Jalen Daniels was 19 of 25, 189 yards. No picks, had the touchdown. He only ran 7 times for 23 yards. He didn't have any of the big chunk plays tonight, which you think if Tampa was to win with Daniels at quarterback, there would be some design QB runs and that he'd have these big scrambles. He didn't really do that. He beat you from the pocket, which it's up to you, and we'll leave it up to you to decide How much of that is a credit to Jalen Daniels, the first rookie quarterback we've seen to play this season out of Kansas? And how much of that is a testament to how bad Dallas's defense is? As mentioned, last call for phone calls. Ring the bell, 310-840-4910. We have an exclusive interview, in addition to your calls, with one of the most powerful figures in all of college sports. It is ACC Commissioner Jim Phillips giving us 10 minutes of his time. You'll hear from the ACC Commish next on Westwood One Sports Night.
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3: 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Hoosiers, Huskers, Saturday at noon Eastern, Westwood One Sports.
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0: This is Westwood One Sports Night. Here's Josh Graham.
1: Closing the book on Bucks Cowboys. Bucks 24, Cowboys 16. Don't know which of these two divisions more interesting to talk about. The state of the NFC East, or perhaps we can call it the NFC Least. Who's going to win that division? Looking at where all the teams are at, 310-840-4910, last call for phone calls. And the NFC South, the division that was often mocked for the last handful of years of being the worst division in the NFC, and maybe in all of the NFL, maybe we give them some credit. In fact, we might do that in just a second. But first, it's not every day you talk to one of the most powerful people in all of college sports. We had an exclusive interview with the commissioner of the ACC. That's Jim Phillips. And to Jim's credit, he was okay speaking about and defending some unpopular positions when it comes to things that are happening in college sports this year, and things that have already happened. Here's how our conversation sounded from Uptown Charlotte this week. ACC Commissioner Jim Phillips is with us here. Anytime I've asked you questions over the last 2 years, you've always countered by grilling my Baltimore Orioles, the Cubs having success against them. So I'm going to turn the tables on you right on the jump here. How does it feel to know that Chicago is now a White Sox town versus a Cubs town?
2: I don't know that I ever have believed that to be true. I think it's both town. I think it's Cubs and White Sox. And I'm rooting for the White Sox.
1: Sure.
2: Like, when you're from Chicago. But I will say this. Don't sleep on the Brewers and Pat Murphy, one of my great friends.
1: Hmm.
2: So, I still have a couple teams deep in the playoffs right now.
1: That is exciting.
2: Yeah.
1: This is a good dovetailing to postseason because one of the big hot topics in college sports this year has been tournament expansion, postseason expansion when you rope in the CFP. It's at 12, but everybody kind of knows it's going to expand to something. Let's start with the football piece of it. Last year, you endorsed 16. This year, it's 24. Why the shift? What have we seen that's led to such a dramatic shift in the membership's position?
2: I think a few things. The continuation of evaluating access to the playoff is important. Every student athlete that plays the sport of football, in this case, wants a chance to win a conference championship and an NCAA championship. And in order to do that, you have to have a pathway forward. So when you think about 16 versus 12 or 24 versus 12, it really ends up just being an opportunity for more teams to get in. And I'll dive in a little bit. Currently, there's only about 9% of FBS programs that access the playoff. It's the lowest of any of our sports in college. The NFL's at 44%, right, that make it to the playoffs. Getting to 24 gets you to about 18%. It's still lower than all other sports. And in the end, you have a window that is 4 years or so, maybe five. And so for us to be able to, I think, lead in a way that really allows student athletes to accomplish the goals and dreams that they have of playing and competing for a national championship, that's one piece of it. Second piece of it is there's never been more money in the system as far as investment from schools, and a lot of it now is going to student athletes. It's difficult for schools across the board to stay in the game, so to speak, and make that investment if they don't really feel like they have a legitimate chance to make the playoff. And once you make the playoff, anything can happen. So I think those two factors have motivated me to think about 24 over 16, and we're supportive in the league right now. The last time we had our coaches together, it was unanimous. All 17 coaches were for the 24 expansion.
1: So what you're describing is a reconfiguring of the incentive structure in college football. If the bowls are being devalued, the non-playoff bowls, then it makes sense to expand the playoff. I'm interested, though,
3: the one pushback on the NFL piece would just be the number of competitive teams in college. But last year, Indiana was the first non-preseason top 10 ranked team to win the national championship. They were 21st. Did watching a program like that, that previously did not invest, that previously did not have pedigree, win a championship, maybe inform the idea of how many schools can compete in football?
2: I think that's a great example, but I'll also tell you that when you leave playoff-worthy teams out of the playoff, then you don't have the right number. And last year, Miami was the last team selected, and they were one play away from winning the national championship.
3: And Notre Dame was left out.
2: And Notre Dame was left out. Notre Dame was more than deserving. And we certainly know how that feels in the conference, because we've been on the other side of that, where we've just missed the cut of making the playoffs. So that is another element to this thing that I think your example is a really good one. But that, to me, just is modernizing the playoff. I don't think it's going to devalue the regular season. We've gone from four. We started with two, then four to 12. Right now, the viewership is through the roof. Last year's national championship garnered, I think, 31 million viewers. So I don't really buy the idea that this is going to devalue the regular season. I think it just makes more interest for the consumers. And I also think it gives hope and opportunity for those programs that may not have had the same kind of opportunity in the past.
3: It's ACC Commissioner Jim Phillips here with us, Westwood One Sports. So we're at ACC tip-off. It's basketball season coming up. We have the expansion to 76 teams, the NCAA tournament expanding. This is also just a shameless plug that Westwood One is the exclusive home of the NCAA tournament.
2: Figured nicely done.
3: Yeah, thank you. This is one of those where I think messaging is important, because you have the perception that those who wanted this are coaches wanting more job security and associating tournament bids with that, and then conference commissioners like yourself defining success for your league with how many bids you get in. It's unpopular among fans. It didn't really seem like the TV networks were pushing for it, which is uncommon with playoff expansion across sports. So what exactly was the driving point in wanting to expand to 76? Why was that number right?
2: I think, it's just access to the championship for student athletes, not dissimilar from the football situation. And at the end of the day, what you're adding is some initial games now in Wichita along with Dayton. The tournament doesn't change, but you allow eight more teams access to it. The NIT, which was at 32, has dropped to 24. So it's still 100 teams in postseason play, but 76 now in the NCAA tournament. And I mean, we have a recent example of an NC State whose only way that they got into the tournament was winning five games over the course of 5 days, five nights, and they went to a Final Four. So you can't always predict how teams are going to play during the regular season. It doesn't indicate for sure or for certain that they're going to either play well or not play well based on the regular season. So I'm for that. I will say this, but my threshold is over now at 76. I mean, I'm not interested in going beyond, because I think when you really look at the history of college basketball and the teams that are getting in, those last eight, you can make somewhat of a case for a few of them. But now, beyond that, now you could be going to teams with losing records during the regular season, more teams with losing record in conference play, and I think you start to devalue it. But I'm good with going from 68 to 76, and I think, again, I don't think there'll be less interest in the NCAA tournament based on adding eight schools. I think it'll only create more.
3: A last thing for you, Jim Phillips is here with us. I wanted to talk about the dynamic scheduling that's led to 44% increase in ratings for basketball, 67% for football, and also dovetail that with the HBCU initiative, 37 games, with an idea for dynamic scheduling. Mike Bray actually had this idea a few years ago. Doesn't seem that anybody's owned the corner for Martin Luther King Day during college basketball. Is there a chance, like a growing relationship with the HBCU, that the ACC and HBCUs could own that day, maybe?
2: Anything's possible. I'll go in reverse order of how you asked it and stay on HBCU. It's a great way for the ACC to help shine a light on a beautiful conference. And what HBCU schools mean, not only from a sports standpoint, but just from an access and opportunity for a group of individuals that have never had maybe the same opportunities as others have had. We also have 12 or 14 of our former really standout players that are coaches in the men's and women's side of HBCU programs. So again, to be able to be integrated more, and I just like everything about it, I really do. And we hope to continue to build on it. So that's the first part. Second part is, you and I have talked about this before. We made a conscious decision in the league that we would go from 20 conference games to 18. But one of the things that was I had to have some assurances from the schools were that we would take that 19th and 20th prior ACC game and we would go schedule really good teams of the non-conference. That has helped us because we have done that. And so decreasing from 20 to 18 conference games, allowing some of these great non-conference matchups to be played, which schools have done, has absolutely been part of that uptick for us. And then the 44% in television viewership, that's a reflection of the league and reflection of the teams and performances. We were the we had the highest viewership of any conference in the country on ESPN. Again, with that 44% increase being a major part of it.
3: I wanted to make sure that got in. Jim Phillips, thank you so much for
2: the time. Thanks, Josh. Take care.
3: Go White Sox.
2: All right. Go White Sox. Go Brewers.
1: Yes. Brewers, White Sox, Cubs, Jim Phillips, team player. Didn't ask why he was wearing the green tie. Generally, he has a purpose for the tie every time he puts one on. There's like some underlying reason why the tie's on. Don't quite know what it is, but do want to tell you that we have a new college basketball show that will air each week digitally on YouTube and X, titled Every Day Should Be March. Yours truly is the host of this show that will debut next Monday. Denton Day, should we reveal who the guests on the first episode is, or is there value in the mystery as long as we say it's going to be a really good guests that we have on the first episode?
4: I mean, that's your decision. You are solely in the lead here, but good guests, what is it? I don't know if people have I don't know that they know what good guest means. They don't have a file on what it means when you say good guest.
1: It would be, I think, Jim Phillips level quality guest. Hey, one of the most powerful figures in college sports.
4: That's a good nugget that you're putting down there.
1: Maybe I'll say this. The guest, one of the two guests on our first episode of Every Day Should Be March, is a guest that quite literally I've been trying to get on this show for about 6 months. Not even about 6 months and a week. Been trying to get this person on.
4: A warrior effort, you would say, to get him on?
1: 6 months and a week.
4: You're going to treat him like a king when he's on.
1: You can think about the time that I'm talking about and why maybe the effort might be to try to get this person on 6 months. And obviously you could start doing the math. Here's a hint. They are involved in college basketball. It's a college basketball podcast. Every Day Should Be March.
4: I've been dropping hints this whole conversation. He's got to read between the lines.
1: Oh, by the way, we need to do our check-in in the district. Need you to tell me how excited you were to see Trae Young, A.J. DeBonsa, and Anthony Davis share a basketball floor tonight in New York City.
4: My goats. Run it up.
1: What was the takeaway as somebody that didn't watch tonight?
4: The preseason. Here's the takeaway. Monumental needs to get a damn deal done with YouTube TV. If you have YouTube TV, I'm sure they're not the only one, so this isn't just a DC thing, but there's a lot of local sports channels that have cut their contract with YouTube TV and expecting the consumer to pay for their product out of pocket where you're already paying for YouTube TV. Hate that. Don't like it one bit. So I'm going to have to bite the bullet because I'm actually excited about the Wizards this year. It was a lot easier when they were tanking. I don't want to watch that. They're losing by like 40 every single night. But now that I'm excited about them, I got to pay extra to watch them. Don't love that.
1: Do they have a deal with Hulu?
4: I'm sure. So here's the thing, Josh. I've talked about this before. Just reiteration. I completely mooch off of my brother. So wherever he goes, television-wise, I follow. A.K.A. I'm not going to pay for Hulu. If it's between paying for Hulu, I would just pay for the monumental thing because it's only like $120.
1: Evelyn's asking the right questions. I have this question. If the Cowboys are bad, then what are the Houston Texans?
4: Also bad?
1: Horrible? Awful? Terrible? Winless? Man, oh man. Yeah. Lot of words would qualify in answering that question. But we are excited for every day. Should be March. Debut episode Monday, 4 o'clock Eastern time. Very excited about the cover art. You can subscribe to the podcast, Apple Podcasts, Spotify very soon. Do that. Make sure you check that out. 4 o'clock Eastern on YouTube at Westwood One Sports Night, on X at Josh Graham Show, and Westwood One Sports social media accounts. Love that. Did say that we were going to give flowers to the NFC South. It does deserve the flowers. For years, the NFC South was a source of national mockery. Worst division in the NFL. Why does a team in the NFC South get to host a playoff game? Even last year, the Carolina Panthers won the division, and they had a sub-500 record. The top three teams in the division finished with an 8-9 mark. Carolina just made it by virtue of having the tiebreaker. The NFC South has clearly taken a step forward. The Atlanta Falcons, sure, they started 0-2, but that was with Cooper Rush at quarterback. With Michael Penix at the controls, one of the quarterbacks they thought they were going to have this year, Tua not being healthy and not being able to play for Atlanta, a tough blow. They've won both the games with Penix at quarterback, and they've both been in prime time at Lambeau and then in New Orleans, road games. And now you return home, prime time, Sunday Night Football. No Lamar Jackson for the Ravens, but is there a team in the NFL that's least interested in hearing the excuses that a team might have at quarterback due to injuries than the Atlanta Falcons, who didn't have Tua and Penix for the first two games and had to play with Cooper freaking Rush? Probably not. Probably not. Maybe it's your Washington Commanders, given that they lost Jaden and then lost Mariota. That might qualify as being tough luck. But Atlanta, right back to 500. Carolina, speaking of primetime games, Sunday Night Football, Bryce Young shows out. Bryce Young's leading the NFL in passing so far. He's a guest picker on College Game Day this weekend for Georgia, Alabama. And then, you got Tampa Bay, 0-4, and yet they still, in primetime, beat the Dallas Cowboys. And even though there's a pick at the end of the game that's going to draw a lot of the attention, they controlled this game the entire second half. So the NFC South can't be the worst division when the worst team in it beats Dallas on the road, especially given the current state of the NFC East. But is there a division that we're not considering? Is the NFC East the worst division in the NFL right now? Are they the NFC least?
4: I will go back to our friend in the chat's question. If Dallas is bad and they beat Houston, what is Houston?
1: Yeah, but Jacksonville's in that division.
4: So are they good enough to lift them?
1: Yes. Jacksonville might be the best team in the NFL.
4: Do you actually believe that?
1: Either them or Kansas City. I think those are the two best teams. I mean, I'll say this. Jacksonville's the most balanced team in the NFL. I think
4: that's more fair. I don't know that I would call them the best. I mean, if you match them up with like four teams, I don't know that I'm taking
1: passing, running, defense, coaching. I love their coordinators. I love everything about Jacksonville.
4: You're a big Trevor guy?
1: Not a huge Trevor guy, but he won 13 games last year.
4: I'm asking you. I mean, you say the best. Like, would you take them if it's Trevor, Josh, Allen?
1: No.
4: Because oftentimes that's what
1: I wouldn't take him over Josh Allen, but I'd take Liam Cohen over Josh or over
4: Well, I meant in a matchup, not like who you want on your team. Do you think he could out-duel a Josh Allen?
1: Sure.
4: Could he out-duel Mahomes?
1: Sure. We've seen it.
4: Have we?
1: Yeah. I think Trevor outplayed Mahomes on Monday Night Football last year. Now, he had that weird play where the ball kind of, he ran into somebody and Chris Jones stopped running and then he sprinted into the end zone and Mahomes had a pick six in that game. But he did. Yeah, he outplayed Patrick Mahomes in a primetime game. It's happened.
4: That's enough because we see Josh Allen do that in the regular season and get smoked in the postseason.
1: It's true. I didn't say this meant they were going to win the Super Bowl. I didn't say. I said right now they could be the best team in the NFL. And if you could make a case for a team being the best team in the NFL, I don't care how bad the rest of your division is. And by the way, Indianapolis almost won at Kansas City, pushed them to overtime. I don't think that team is bad.
4: Indianapolis is not very good.
1: They might not be very good, but they're not bad. Indy's not bad. I feel confident saying that. Tennessee's awful. They're butt. Cam Ward has said it. They are that.
4: Tennessee's Houston, so bad. They're calling Houston the best 0-4 team ever.
1: Yeah, I just think the top is strong enough with the AFC South. And I'm not going to say they're the worst division when the NFC East. I'd be fascinated to know if we can get odds on this. Can you live bet season totals? Bet season totals during?
4: You can live bet anything.
1: I'd just love to know how many games they or who they view as the betting favorite right now to win the NFC East and how many games they're expecting that team to win. Like, what that season total? Is it 10? 10 wins the NFC East.
4: So the current NFC East leader is Philly and Dallas are tied at plus 165.
1: Oof.
4: So if you go all the way down, this is on DraftKings, of course. You just go to Westwood. Dallas right now is 8.5, so I'd imagine Philadelphia is 8.5 as well, and that number would be correct.
1: So that makes you the worst team. That makes you the worst division in the NFL. If the over-under is, do you have a winning season to potentially win your division, then you're the worst division in the league. Just like the South was.
4: Well, do you really want to play that? Because the South does not have a projected over 9.5 win. Right now, Carolina is stunningly at 7.5. Atlanta's at 8.5.
1: Oh, my God.
4: That's your boys.
1: That is remarkable. So it is a battle between the NFC South and NFC East. And if that's the battle, give me...
4: If you're just using solely sportsbook win
1: right,
4: totals.
1: But I'm not, because here's the tiebreaker. It's the Bucks being winless, beating the team that currently has the best odds, tied for the best odds to win the division in their stadium. That's the tiebreaker for me. What do we got to put this show to bed?
4: Something I'm really excited to watch. I just don't know when I'm going to watch it, but we're still talking about it anyway. We'll do it next.
0: Whoa, the Cowboys lose to the Buccaneers?
5: Westwood won!
0: And Dallas is a game below 500. Jerry Jones built this team to win now, and they're not.
6: What move could he make next?
0: Westwood won sports.
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11: Hey, this is the Fat Jack. 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

0: Just realized all the hints that Denton Day a short while ago gave for who our first guest on Every Day Should Be March is. Westwood One's new college basketball podcast that will launch Monday at 4 o'clock. Any other ones off the top of your head you want to share as a potential hint for who the guest is going to be? Nope, he's shaking his head.
1: As a one-time thing. 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
0: You can do that. For those, appreciate Jim Phillips's visit, the ACC commish. We got Jordan Schultz, NFL insider, is going to join us on a free-for-all Friday and a football Friday that we are excited for. Let's put this show to bed.

0: I am fascinated by this. I think Nick Saban, in general, is a very interesting character in the college zeitgeist. There's like the coach Nick Saban, and then there's what Nick Saban is now, which is television advocate, kind of borderline propaganda-y with this past college sports act that he's doing. I mean, he's on like a Theo Von podcast. What does Theo Von want to talk to Nick Saban about? Anyway, the footage, though, that is coming in this documentary, so I've been seeing this on Twitter. I haven't watched it yet. I'm trying to decide, do I want to watch it when I actually watch the documentary, or am I just going to fall victim and watch the two-minute clip after the show? But it's inside the locker room of when Nick Saban made the decision to go with Tua Tagovailoa in the national championship game and bench Jalen Hurts. That is, that being captured on camera is, one, a massive win just for those of us that are dorks. But that's a really intimate moment and a really big moment. I can't believe that they were able to capture. I can't believe that anyone in the Alabama football program wanted them to capture it.
1: Better thought, can't believe it hasn't been released since then.
0: Yeah, that must be an ironclad NDA that someone on the staff is under.
1: Huh. Yeah, so I'm definitely going to try. You're telling me the two-minute clip is already on the internet somewhere?
0: Yeah, I mean, if you open up Twitter and type Nick Saban in, it's going to be the first thing that pops up.
1: All right, I'm going to do that. I'm going to do that, and then might enjoy listening to some Drake Toll, Pete Souza, and Addie Bates work. That's what I'm going to do. That's how I'm going to spend my Friday, while watching Louisville minus 3.5 cash and Iowa State first half plus 7 against BYU. 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
1: 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And the Friars lead 6-0.
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1: Going to start the bidding with this tweet from Maurice. At Josh Graham Show, you can call the NFC East the NFC Least all you want, but guess what? This division has the most Super Bowl titles, and no one can take that away from them. NFC South does not.

to that. Yeah, we want to reference those old dusty titles. You're happy to do so. 310-840-4910. Who's the favorite to win the NFC East? That's where we'll start the bidding. You tell us. 310-840-4910. Who's winning the NFC East and why? Because we need to talk about this, the Dallas perspective. The Dallas Cowboys could not have looked any worse than they did tonight. It could not have gone any worse than it did. Every aspect of this game was a five-alarm fire for the Cowboys. This is what you call a collective team loss. The defense could not get stops. Tampa's first offensive possession was a 15-play, 11-minute touchdown drive. The last time Tampa had a drive that long, John Gruden was the head coach and Jeff Garcia was the quarterback. It was damn near 20 years ago. They also converted on a 3rd and 21. The offense could not handle a Todd Bowles blitz. It's like Dak Prescott has never seen a blitz before. Staggering. Stunning. His numbers. 24 of 42, a touchdown and two picks. And those touchdowns were just nut-crunching. Right out of halftime. When you're leading and they cash in a touchdown. And then obviously at the very end with the Anzalone pick on a deflection. There were drops and boo birds. Special teams isn't absolved from this. Mention the interception right out of halftime. Tampa punched in a touchdown. What happened the very next snap? A fumble on the kickoff. A collective team loss. Every aspect of this game was a disaster, a dumpster fire for the Cowboys. This happened against the previously winless Tampa Bay Buccaneers. If you have this type of game against Baltimore, you'll have folks say, well, yeah, it's Baltimore. At home against the Bucs? These aren't the Bucs that had 5 straight years of making the playoffs earlier this decade. This wasn't even against Baker Mayfield. It's against rookie quarterback Jaden Daniels, not to be confused with Jaden Daniels. Jaden Daniels probably would have Dallas sitting at 1-4 if he hadn't got hurt going into halftime of their earlier meeting. This game was played inside Jerry World. It's a standalone primetime game that everybody's watching. The overreactions will be intense. Get ready for an intense Friday news cycle of Cowboys overreaction, because you don't need much for Dallas to be the central topic, but boy, is Brian Schottenheimer giving them ammunition. This was supposed to be a gimme before a much more difficult stretch. 3 of the next 4 games for Dallas are on the road. You're at Green Bay. You're home against Arizona. Okay, should win that. But then again, you should have beat Jaden Daniels at home tonight. Holy hell. You're at Philly. You're at Indy. So at Green Bay, at Philly, home Arizona, at Indy. That's the proper order here. That's not very good. There's a chance you could go 1-3 in that stretch. And if Dallas is sitting here at 3-6, it can get late early. And this continues a trend of surprising results that we're watching play out on Thursday Night Football on Westwood One Sports. It started the opening Thursday night, the Niners crushing the Rams in Australia. The closest game we've seen was honestly tonight, but if it wasn't that, then you're looking at the Buffalo Bills against the Detroit Lions. That was Buffalo opening up the stadium, but that was still a two-score game, and it was only a two-score game because of a couple garbage scores by Detroit. The only reason tonight was close at the very end is because Todd Bowles was trying to win a dumbass competition with Brian Schottenheimer, going for it on 4th-and-1, up by 14 points. Ah, to hell with it.

0: Let's just stomp on the net rather than kicking the field goal that would make it a three-point game, or pardon, a three-possession game, and put away Dallas with about 8 minutes to go, and Dallas scored the touchdown on the other end to make it interesting, because of course they did. I mean, this is what teams that are winless, these are the types of mistakes that they make, but Dallas proved to have the more embarrassing result. And we didn't even mention, speaking of Thursday night surprising results, the Atlanta Falcons pulverizing the Green Bay Packers at Lambeau. Atlanta, at least they backed up that with a Monday night football win in New Orleans, and they're trying to go 3-for-3 in primetime games consecutively against the Baltimore Ravens on Sunday night without Lamar Jackson in the lineup. Atlanta is actually favored to win that game. But Dallas getting boat raced at home by the Tampa Bay Buccaneers, just hard, frankly, to know what to do with this. So that's why we're outsourcing that question to be answered by you. 310-840-4910 if you want in. Who do you view as the favorite to win the NFC East? 310-840-4910 if you want in on Bucks 24, Cowboys 16. We do have a really big show announcement, programming announcement, that we're going to make in about 1 hour, so make sure you stick around for that. Very exciting stuff to share with you regarding Westwood One Sports and our team here, specifically at Westwood One Sports Night, wink, wink, giving more and more hints. 310-840-4910. Another hint might involve something I'm wearing that you can watch on Westwood One Sports Night's YouTube channel, Westwood One Sports Night's where you go, at Josh Graham Show, at Westwood One Sports' X account. You can find us those X pages as well, where we're streaming video in addition to being on hundreds of stations across the country. However, and wherever you're listening or watching, we greatly appreciate that. 310-840-4910. Let's boogie. Let's go to Mike. He's in Florida. Mike, who is the favorite to win the NFC East? Who's going to do it?
1: Oh, God. Dallas, no.
0: Someone's got to.
1: Yeah, I guess so. Washington?
0: Washington. Like that answer.
1: You know, like I say, I live in South Florida. Mm-hmm. I never had nothing against the Cowboys. But, you know, Jimmy Johnson won a championship here with the Hurricanes. Mm-hmm. And then the Cowboys hired him.
0: True.
1: And I think he made one of the best trades in history, trading Herschel Walker for all the draft picks and stuff he got.
0: Yeah, can confirm that. You know,
1: to build a championship team. And then what happens? Jimmy Johnson comes in there and says, well, I'm going to be the general manager. I'm going to make all the decisions. You know? And then, of course, he left, and they were still able to win a championship with Barry Switzer. You know,
0: I don't think he left. I think he was made to leave by one Jerry Jones. That's how that went.
1: Jimmy. Oh, what do you think it was?
0: I think it was Jerry Jones. And if you go look at some of the retelling of this, Tim Kalishaw's written about this and many others that have covered the beat for a while. It's good to hear from you, by the way, Mike. Always good to hear from you from South Florida. 310-840-4910 if you want in. There was the story where Jimmy Johnson's in the offseason having a cocktail and Jerry Jones comes over to try to talk to them. This is apparently at offseason meetings, maybe spring meetings. And Jerry Jones wants to hang out with his head coach. And Jimmy Johnson did not want to talk to Jerry Jones. Wasn't interesting in conversing. Jerry got offended by this, very upset, and then promptly fired him the next day. That's how, at least, the story has been retold and passed down from generation to generation. But that is certainly going back in the time machine. More interested in pushing things forward than going 30 years back. Who wins the NFC East? Who is it going to be? It's going to be somebody. Is this the worst division in the NFL now? Hard to say it's the NFC South when the worst team in the NFC South just won in Dallas. And then in prime time, the Atlanta Falcons are winning back-to-back primetime games. The Carolina Panthers on Sunday Night Football beating the Detroit Lions have the NFL's leading passer in Bryce Young. 310-840-4910. Probably should share this story because it is fun. We learned today what we were out at Panthers Lions on Sunday. Got a chance to hang out in the booth with our Sunday night team, Ryan Ratke and Mike Golic Sr. on the call. Also may or may not have witnessed Chris Collinsworth accidentally go into the women's bathroom rather than the men's bathroom, but that's a story for another time. Here's a guy. Well, wait a minute. The funny story was, game ends. The Panthers are entering their bye week. It's late at night. Bryce Young gets done with his press conference. And I see him in the locker room. And I don't know why. Maybe it's because of the Westwood One bona fides now, Denton Day. I felt comfortable enough swaggering over to Bryce Young to try to have a conversation. And at this point, Bryce Young is wearing nothing but a towel. Nothing but a towel, probably getting ready to go shower post-game. And I say to him, hey, since you guys are on the bye, you headed down to Tuscaloosa next weekend, this weekend? Pretty big ball game between Alabama and Georgia. He said, I don't know. Said to him, well, you know, you'd be a pretty nice choice to be the College Game Day guest picker. And Bryce, before walking away, puts his hands up and says, I don't know, man. I don't know. And he keeps on walking. Well, surely enough, it was announced today that Bryce Young will be the guest picker at Alabama. Think only one of three Heisman winners in Alabama's history? Think that's right? Or is it four? Devontae Smith won, Derrick Henry won, Bryce Young won, and Mark Ingram. That's right off the top of the dome, too. Even though Denton Day was ready to go, he had the four fingers up, as if it's the fourth quarter going into a close game. But that was a pretty cool story, and cool to see that Bryce Young's going to be picking games. He'll probably do pretty well at that, too. He still follows ball. 310-840-4910, if you want in on the program. It does seem that we probably should give some credit to the Tampa Bay Buccaneers. We know, again, this is the same story we saw last week. Atlanta wins in a rout against Green Bay, and all anybody wants to talk about is the Packers. We gave love to Atlanta that night, even though we just spent the last 10-15 minutes talking about the NFC least and the Dallas Cowboys. We're going to give some love to the Tampa Bay Buccaneers as well. And this job has been made easy for us because up next, an interview with the man who grabbed the game-winning interception in Big D. That's Bucs linebacker Alex Anzalone. Your calls also welcome. Who is your favorite to win the NFC East now? 310-840-4910 here on Westwood One Sports Night.
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0: Westwood One Sports Night. Here's Josh Graham.
1: Hey, that's me. Bucks 24, Cowboys 16. Who's the best team in the NFC East? Just curious. 310-840-4910 if you want in. Cole in San Diego knows the answer. Cole, what happens in the NFC East?
2: Well, call me crazy, considering they lost Jackson Dart, but I kind of like the Giants. If they can get Cam Scadaboo going and Malik Nabers going, I think they have a real shot. I think this week against the Commanders and week 9 against the Eagles are going to be really telling, considering, you know, weakness of their early schedule. But I don't know. I think they look good.
1: Cole, you bring up a good point. Want to bring Denton Day into the show here because he's our resident Washington Commanders fan. Appreciate the call, by the way, all the way from San Diego. D-Day, how much bigger does Giants-Commanders feel because of tonight's results?
3: I don't think it impacts it a ton. It's only week 5. We can watch Dallas and know that, hey, Dallas is not very good relative to expectations.
1: Well, let's ask a better question then. How much will perception of this division change because of that game, given that Dallas lost tonight? It does seem that whoever wins that game is either the Giants at 4-1 or the Commanders, you would think, looking the part with Jaden Daniels back in the lineup.
3: I mean, I think it looks better if Jaden performs well because it answers a lot of questions. One, can he get through a game healthy? Two, what does the offense actually look like when he gets through a game healthy? Because we've only seen that once in like the last, well, way too long. But I don't know, like, the perception of the division, I guess, changes a little bit, but, I mean, I don't know. It's still week 5, you know what I mean? Like, if you're making vast thoughts about the NFC East in terms of its entirety now, there's a lot of football left to be played. Things can change on a dime.
1: Yes. This game changed on a dime. 310-840-4910 if you want in. Oh, one more thing, D-Day, because you're the right person to ask this. If the Giants do win the division, like Cole in San Diego surmised, how many weeks into the year does Jameis Winston get the SNL invite to host the show?
3: Got to be off season. I can't imagine they'd sign off on letting him do it during a season. Because when's their bye week? I mean, the bye week is important.
1: Because
3: it's not like he's going to do it right before
1: Saturday night.
3: I know, like, I know he's a different kind of character.
1: Before a 1 o'clock kick?
3: God forbid, Jameis goes to the SNL after party. He's out till 4 a.m. in the streets of New York.
1: That would be the greatest thing if they had a Monday night game. Or, well, I would say a Thursday night he goes after, but you kind of are doing all the stuff during the week. So, yeah, in season feels a bit unrealistic, except if it's during the bye. So, when is that bye week?
3: Week 8. So okay. It's a little too close. You know, they really have to be rolling for Jameis to get the invite. Then you got to wonder, like, is SNL on that week? Because they only do so many shows in a row. So if they're not on that week, Jameis is definitely not getting the invite.
1: They'll be on through the first week or so of December, probably. Generally, that's when you have, like, the Christmas episode and they take a little bit of time off.
3: So they'll be on until then, but generally they take, like, weeks in between. So they'll do, like, 3 shows in a row and then an off week, and then there's another 3 shows in a row, and then an off week. So right now they're doing 4 shows in a row.
1: Murderer's Row lineup. SNL's back, man, where you have Dakota Johnson last weekend bringing Taylor Swift out. You had the first episode with Jalen Brunson. This weekend it's Shane Gillis. And then on Halloween, they're bringing Indy Navaretti. If the name doesn't sound familiar, she's the lady from the horror movie. What's it called again?
3: Not asking a movie guy, but I'll tell you, that is the Giants bye week episode. So SNL is on, but they already have the host, but Jameis could appear. Can you imagine Jameis dressed as like
1: Obsession.
3: Frankenstein
1: Obsession's
3: randomly
1: the
3: in
1: movie.
3: A skit? It'd be awesome.
1: Obsession's the movie. So yeah, there's some ideas there. But as promised, we're doing the thing again, where we're focusing too much on the NFC East. We're doing, like, when you do national stuff, it just creeps into your brain where you spend too much time talking about the NFC East rather than the teams that win football games. The Tampa Bay Buccaneers won tonight. Credit to them, and credit to Alex Anzalone and his sweet gold locks Saw him play great football in Detroit. Now he's a Buccaneer. He got the interception on a ricochet to put this game away, and our Westwood One sports team caught up with him after the game, and here's how that conversation sounded.
4: Well, we are joined by Alex Anzalone, one of the Tampa Bay captains who's with us on the field. Alex, Kevin Kugler, and Ryan Harris upstairs. Congratulations. You've had so many games like this all year that have been one possession. What's the difference tonight in getting that in the win column versus what you've had to suffer through these first few weeks?
5: Yeah, the past, you know, the first 4 weeks, we really haven't been playing complimentary football at the, you know, the critical moments in the game. And today it seemed like we did. You know, for example, that last time, that last drive, offensive drive where we went for it on fourth down, you know, we obviously didn't step up as a defense, but at the same time, we were able to come back on offense, get a good drive, get good field position, and, you know, stop them on defense that last series.
6: Well, in that last series, you got the big interception that sealed the deal. You looked like a man that would not be denied when you saw that ball in the air. Walk us through what you were thinking.
5: Yeah, those moments, obviously, Tyke made a really good play on the ball. And tipped it up in the air, and it seemed like it was floating forever. And at some point, it gets lost in the lights a little bit, but you kind of just trust where the ball is, and you go for it, and you make the play.
4: So what you're saying is it is exactly like the movies, because in the movies, the ball always slows down in those moments
5: for sure,
4: where it's floating
5: yeah.
4: in the air. So, so it's a movie-like interception for you.
5: No doubt, yeah. It's definitely time slows down, and you know, you're able to make the play.
6: Alex, how did Todd Bowles get your team to believe you could win this game in the short week?
5: Yeah, I mean, we have great team. We have the talent, we have the leadership, we have the players, we have the coaches, and, you know, we just haven't been executing the way we were supposed to, and, you know, playing complimentary football at the right times, whether it be, you know, offense, you know, has a turnover and we let them score a touchdown and vice versa. And tonight we were able to do that and just play that complimentary football that wins games.
4: Alex, I know you've been helping Josiah Trotter all year long as the rookie on defense, but give me your thoughts, if you wouldn't mind, on what you saw from your rookie quarterback, Jalen Daniels, tonight.
5: Yeah, I love Jalen. He's a great player. He goes about his business the right way. He brings energy, a spark. You know, he makes plays on the field, and for an undrafted rookie quarterback, I don't know if there's anyone else better than him at winning a game like that.
4: Well, Alex, congratulations. This has got to feel really good to finally break through in one of these one-possession games. Enjoy the flight home.
5: Appreciate it. Got to keep it rolling.
1: Got to keep it rolling. The Tampa Bay Buccaneers starting 0-4, but then Alex Anzalone's pick puts the game away. Appreciate him. Joining our Kevin Kugler, is that Ross Tucker that was with him too? Friend of the show? Ross Tucker that was on the broadcast with him as well? Or who was that with our guy Kevin Kugler? Shout out to him either way. 310-840-4910 if you want in on the program. Let's go to Jason in Ohio. He's got the answer for us. This is great news. Telling us who's going to win the NFC East here on Westwood One Sports Night. Josh Graham here with you. Jason, who wins the NFC East?
7: Great show, first of all. The Philadelphia Eagles.
1: Okay.
7: They have, I mean, Jameis is going to throw interceptions. It's going to kill the Giants. The Cowboys, as long as I'm a Cowboy fan, as long as Jerry Jones is involved in the team, they'll never do anything. Jaden Daniels will be hurt again. Eagles have Jalen Hurts, Saquon. They have the veterans. They will win the NFC East.
1: You're not deterred at all by the Lane Johnson news of this week and the last two losses?
7: Not at all. Well, because the division stinks. I mean, realistically, the Cowboys should be there. They're underperforming. When Jackson Dart went out, Jameis, those too many interceptions, he's had a history of that. Jaden Daniels, he'll be hurt again. And Mariota's hurt. I just think with the veteran leadership of Jalen Hurts, Saquon Barkley, Jalen Brown on the defense, the Eagles win the division.
1: All right. We've gotten a number of different nominations, and that's the fun of it. Appreciate the call. Good to hear from you. Out in Ohio, 310-840-4910. If you want in on the show. Wanted to take a look. We talked about how difficult the Cowboys schedule is about to get. Three of the next four being on the road. Let's shift our sights to Tampa Bay. Their next four games, let's actually call it the next five, look like this. Home against the Steelers, at the Carolina Panthers, home against the Falcons, at the Chicago Bears, home against the Detroit Lions, or, pardon, at the Detroit Lions, but that's coming off a bye week, and then you get the Carolina Panthers again. If Tampa, D-Day, beats Pittsburgh 10 days from now, they're at home, the Steelers are far from a heavyweight, and then they go on the road to Charlotte and beat Carolina. Is that when you start welcoming the possibility of the Buccaneers being back in this mix? And where does the Jalen Daniels of it all factor in for you?
3: To the first question, sure. It's a lot of things they got to do, though. And you got to take it one step at a time. I think that's the answer to that, because that's where Jalen Daniels factors into it. He was great tonight. But can you string those performances together? And then what happens when Baker comes back? Is there rust on Baker Mayfield? Does he come back and immediately just fit right into what they're doing on offense? They still have a lot of questions. So great win tonight. I love a team that embarrasses the Dallas Cowboys on primetime. Mm-hmm. So thank you to them for that. But they got a long way to go before. Look, man, your Panthers look good. Like, just embrace it. If this is the year where you jump back on the bandwagon officially, like, this is the year to do it. Bryce Young's looking like the Heisman winner. Tet McMillan can't drop anything this rate.
1: T-Mac, his mom doesn't like Tet.
3: That's cool. I'm not his mom. Tet McMillan can't drop anything right now. I mean, their offense is humming.
1: This is a thing that happens when you walk around that stadium. If you say Tet, someone's going to correct you. So wanted to give you that experience, tell you what that experience was like.
3: When they invite me to the stadium, I'll be more proper. But because I'm in Alexandria, Virginia, is Tet McMillan right now.
1: Love it. We do have West Coast writing in. Josh has a quarter zip sweater on tonight. Yeah, rocking the quarter zip. It's going to make it harder for him to go topless in Club G6. Apparently, the entire network is familiar with what happened on Saturday night of last week, where yours truly, we have a segment called Club G6 where we play the Down East Movement's one hit. They probably have two. Rocketeer was a good song. Like a G6. And what do? We talk about G6 teams. Tonight actually would have been a good night to do an impromptu edition of...
3: I think he's more talking about the fact that you went topless.
1: Well, we're getting there. Because tonight was actually a big night in the G6. When you talk about, USA, shout out to South Alabama, putting up 56 and only winning by 7 in Jonesboro. You don't just walk into Jonesboro and come out with a win. The folks, the Jaguars did, 56-49. In the Alamo Dome, USF was ready for the fight, but meep. Roadrunners, 31-24 over USF. You had big games. Liberty played tonight, right?
3: They did. Crushed.
1: Sam Houston State was supposed to be good. Is Phil Longo still the coach at Sam Houston State? 35-3, Liberty won. I'm asking a bunch of questions and not providing a ton of answers. Ryan Harris, by the way, that was one of the questions that we asked, who was with Kevin Kugler tonight. It was Ryan Harris that was talking to Alex Antilone a short while ago. 310-840-4910 if you want in. But back to Club G6, I was wearing a Tennessee pullover, giving props to Josh Heupel for making a bold decision, benching a quarterback that was a 5-star freshman, all that, in order to win a football game. But you can't wear P4 merch inside Club G6, so I just popped that top off.
3: Oh, so it wasn't even like a fun version? You just wore the wrong clothes? I thought it was like you were so enthralled. One, I thought you were looking for a tanning sponsorship. But then two, I thought you were so enthralled with the way that the G6 played that there's now a standard to get you to take your top off.
1: Oh, there was some of that. Like, there have been 3 G6 schools to beat P4 teams this year. Only 3. One of them was last weekend. Should have been 2. UConn should have beat Syracuse. But UNLV took down Cal. Shout out to Dan Mullen's program. They got a big one coming up this weekend, too.
3: Well, certain people in Kalamazoo might say there are 4 G6 teams to beat Power 4 teams, but I digress.
1: It's a great, valid point that you bring up there. But there was a lot of excitement inside Club G6. We popped that top off. We had a great time. I don't know. Have you ever been denied entry from a late night establishment because of your outfit, because of your attire?
3: Not attire. Age, yes. You just have to, you know, smooth talk your way in. But attire, no. I don't know what kind of places you think I frequent at nights, but I don't need to be dressed to the nine if I'm going out.
1: I don't know the name of the spot. We might need the folks in Los Angeles to tell us, but went to a 70s disco club in Los Angeles, and very, very long line. I'm wearing some khaki shorts, not cargos, but khaki shorts. It's hot in Los Angeles. I'm wearing like a button-up shirt, had the sleeves rolled up, and halfway through us getting through this very long line, the bouncer sees me and says, yo, we don't let people with shorts in. So I'm thinking, okay, we're going to go somewhere else, right? My brother said, nah, man, we've been waiting here this long. Calls up one of his friends who are about to leave the house and meet us in line. Says, do you have an extra pair of pants to bring my brother? They said yes. And they brought a pair of jeans. I'm like, well, Jordan, where am I going to change into this? It's like, well, I got this membership at LA Fitness. It's right across the street. How about you walk up there and just change inside? I do get into the LA Fitness. I change it to the pants. The problem is the pants go down pretty much to my, like, the top of my shins or like around my shins area. The pants are not long enough. So I'm walking back with the pants on. People in line know what's happening. They're pointing. They're laughing. And my brother's girlfriend at the time, heady play on her part, gets down to a knee and starts cuffing the pants to make them look oddly like capris, kind of. And I'm telling Jordan, there's no chance that this is passable. This looks ridiculous. This looks awful. Nobody wears their pants this way. Within a minute, like it's a soup, like a movie, taxi cab opens. Two dudes come out wearing jeans almost exactly that look like what I'm wearing that are cuffed at the bottom. So I go into the disco club. I get in. I drop my shorts off right at the front. The bouncer laughs at me then. I go through the doors. I'll never forget. In the disco club, it looks like a fridge, like a refrigerator that you open up and walk into. And yeah, had a great time that night. Didn't forget to get my pants on the way out. My shorts, that is. Had a great evening in Los Angeles, but that's the only time.
3: I have a question and a comment based off of the story. Which one would you like first?
1: The comment.
3: I wear my jeans cuffed.
1: So hell yeah, brother.
3: This is natural. Question, why don't you just change on the street? It's Los Angeles. That's not even the craziest thing anyone in that line had seen that day.
1: There are women present and was trying to be classy.
3: It's Los Angeles.
1: I understand. This was like 10 years ago. I don't know.
3: Sure, you gotta impress the ladies. You're like, hey, look at how bold I am.
1: I need Oliver to tell me what this place was, given all the details that I just described. We could maybe get to the bottom of it.
8: Where in LA were you?
1: You this was Southern Cal. This would have been near North Hollywood that this happened. And again, if you said the name of the place, I'd remember it. But 70s disco bar, and they have a refrigerator that you walk through for the entrance, which that has to be a distinctive feature. Not a lot of places are like that, assuming that the place is still open, because again, this happened before COVID.
8: I mean, yeah, that was, or North Hollywood's very close to me, but I do not know what that is. Also, what did you do with the shorts?
1: I told you, I dropped it off at the bouncer. He laughed at me, and then I picked them up on the way out.
3: Was it called Good Times at Davy Wayne's?
1: 100% that. 100% that.
8: Why didn't you just put the pants over the shorts?
1: Because that would have looked awesome.
8: Well, what type of pants were they? They're just like really
1: jeans.
8: Tight. Like tight?
1: That, they were a little tight.
8: Okay.
1: And yes, it was Good Times at Wavy Danes. And I may not have left alone. What up?
8: You left with your brother? Yeah, there it is.
1: 310-840-4910. Might have been the first time I downloaded Uber onto my phone. 310-840-4910. How you doing? There was another big NFL headline today. It was a decision that was harsh, rash, and honestly, premature. And that's next at Westwood One Sports Night.
0: No NFL team has played in London more than the Jaguars. Will Trevor Lawrence and crew enjoy some second home cooking? They face the reeling Eagles from London. Sunday morning at 9:30 Eastern. Westwood One Sports.
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0: Bucks 24, Cowboys 16, the Cleveland Guardians 9, Chicago White Sox 5, forcing a do-or-die Game 5 back in Cleveland. Your chance to react to that, a question we're asking this hour. Who's going to win the NFC East? Before we get to the next biggest headline in the NFL tonight, let's go to Dylan. He's in Boston. Dylan, you're on Westwood Woods Sports Night. What do you got for us?
1: Hey, what's going on, fellas? I want to give a shout-out to my brother Jake driving home from the Omni in Boston. He's going to join me for a beverage. But my question is, I am the worst NFL gambler ever maybe to exist. What is the key with this? Because I don't know if I'm a sucker for favorites. Cowboys killed me tonight, but it's becoming a weekly occurrence. I don't know if you guys have any tips for me at this point.
0: I do have some tips for you. Appreciate the call, Dylan, because your guy here has been handing out football bets in some version or fashion for, this is the ninth season I've done so. Only 1 year have I had a losing record in the first eight. Last weekend went 6-5 with the college and NFL bets. The previous weekend went 7-2. So we're well over 500 now. Feel good about ourselves a bit. And in 15 minutes, going to hand out some college winners. In terms of the NFL, what we're seeing a lot of, strangely, it's underdogs doing really well. So it's not being a prisoner of the moment of what happened the previous week. That seems to be key. Like, last weekend, who were some of the underdogs that we took? Well, we liked the Carolina Panthers outright against Detroit. Like Jacksonville, who was an underdog for... Actually, no, they were favored against Cincinnati, but we still liked them, and that worked out just fine. And there were a couple of others we had on the card, too, that ended up finding their way to a win. Let me see what specifically we had from last weekend. But it's just not being prisoner of the moment. Probably the best advice that we give. Actually, Jacksonville was an underdog in that game. So taking the Jags in Cincinnati, getting 2.5 points, that worked out pretty well for us. So we'll hand out some picks in just a little bit. Maybe that's the best advice we could give you in the moment. While we got a minute, let's get to the next biggest headline of the day other than the Bucks 24, Cowboys 16. The Denver Broncos have stripped play-calling duties from offensive coordinator Davis Webb today. Sean Payton now will call the plays again in Denver. Davis Webb was previously an assistant, or he remains an assistant in Denver, but he was not calling the plays prior to this year. He was promoted in the offseason by Sean Payton. This feels like a move that is rash, it is harsh, and also premature. Even though Davis Webb wasn't calling plays before this season, Webb was a highly sought-after coach in the offseason, remember. There were teams lining up to bring him in to be their guy. He was reportedly being courted by the Bills, who to be their OC with Joe Brady taking over. There's a friendship there with Josh Allen. He used to be the backup for Josh Allen in Buffalo. He was likely the first call for teams that had openings across the league to be their OC. So in order to keep Webb in Denver, Payton relinquished his play-calling duties to keep Webb, because if he didn't, why would he not take an opportunity to go elsewhere to propel his career? Sean Payton was quick to reference Webb's promise as an offensive mind earlier today, and here's how Sean Payton explained the decision.
2: We'll make a change offensively. I'll call the plays. I understand the questions at the start of the week, and I want to say this first, and I said it to Davis the other day talking to him. I've done this long enough where I know when I have a future head coach, he's going to be one. As the head coach, no different than evaluating your right tackle, your slot receiver, your running backs, something to change it up.
0: Something to change it up, and that something is Davis Webb no longer calling plays, Sean Payton doing so. There are three reasons why this felt too soon. Three reasons why it's too soon to take away play-calling duties away from Davis Webb. Number one, the schedule Denver faced. Context is important. And you can make a case that Denver faced four of the top five teams in the NFL the first four games that they played. At the Chiefs, home the Jags, home the Rams, at the San Francisco 49ers. That's a murderer's row. Related to that, there were positive signs that this could work out. It's not like it's been all bad. Are we just going to disregard the two fourth quarter touchdowns to beat the Jaguars and the Sunday Night Football 30 second half points against the LA Rams? This shouldn't be for nothing. And lastly, the Broncos, they're only 2-2. It's not like they're 0-4 like the LA Chargers, who, by the way, Denver plays this weekend. It's not like they're 1-3 like the Arizona Cardinals, who Denver has in a couple of weeks. So, obviously, the schedule was about to ease up. Denton Day, you tell me, is it too late to get wired and bring Conspiracy Josh out?
3: Honestly, later the better. I mean, there's never such thing
0: Conspiracy
3: as
0: Josh
3: a bad time.
0: Is right over here. Let's see what he has to say. Hey, Denton Day! What's going on, Oliver Shack, if that's your real name? CJ here, Conspiracy Josh. Got a few things to say real quickly about this Sean Payton situation. This was deliberate sabotage. Sabotage by Sean Payton to keep Davis Webb on staff longer. Sean Payton never wanted to get rid of play calling duties. He's been a play caller forever, with most of his years with the Saints and when he was with Dallas and New York. That guy's been a play caller everywhere, even with Denver prior to this year. But he didn't want to lose the aspiring offensive mind that Davis Webb is. So he had to give him the promotion. He had to give him the new title. He had to give him the play calling in order to keep those other teams away. But knowing how difficult the schedule was right out the gate, and knowing how play callers tend to get off to a slow start, maybe have a difficulty getting their footing early on, Sean Payton was going to rip those play calling duties back at the first sign of trouble. So that way, Davis Webb can't leave until next offseason. And here's the other piece. Davis Webb might not be the sexiest name on the market, might not be the finest cow at the auction, if you know what I'm saying, as a result of how these four games went. So maybe Sean Payton, by making this move, guarantees that Davis Webb ain't going anywhere anytime soon. CJ's out!
3: How many cow auctions is Conspiracy Josh regularly attending? That feels like a big decision. Is that where he frequents?
0: I don't know, man. I don't know that guy. But he scares me. You know what else scares me? The idea of missing on betting picks. Fortunately, we haven't missed a heck of a lot, and we've got five college bets to make next.
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0: season is saved. I disagree. But what they did by winning yesterday was keep the AFC East well within reach. This win just jump-started the season. For what we saw yesterday, they can build on that. Patriots should be in pretty good shape.
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0: is Westwood One Sports Night. Here's Josh Graham.
1: The question that we are asking tonight in the wake of Bucks 24, Dallas 16, who is going to win the NFC East? We'll actually make our way into answering that question in about 20 minutes. After that, a big, big, big show announcement that you're going to want to stick around for. If you're watching on X at Josh Graham Show or on YouTube at Westwood One Sports Night, where we encourage you to watch in addition to the hundreds of stations that we're on across the country, my apparel might give a hint at what that announcement is. 310-840-4910 if you want in as well. Before we hand out our college football picks that have been red hot of late in Graham's Gambling, Jake from Boston apparently has some NFL takes that he wants to fire off. Jake, you're on Westwood One Sports Night. Is one of those takes who's going to win the NFC East?
2: I'd say it's pretty close, but shout out to my buddy Dylan that just called. I have a take. Who is going to have a better season, the Jalen Daniels of Washington or the Jalen Daniels of the Buccaneers? Talk about two completely polar opposites, an undrafted free agent and a second overall pick. I think at the end of the year, the Buccaneers, Jalen Daniels, will have a better overall season in terms of look where this guy's going over that bum with a bum elbow

0: I was. I'm more interested in his NFL stuff now, but I was a believer.
1: Jalen Daniels. Quarterback controversy? He is. Don't know who had it on their bingo card that Jalen Daniels would be the first quarterback from this rookie class that we see. They did debut a new Fernando Mendoza commercial that's making the rounds this week. Mendoza featured in a lot of commercials where he hits Vegas and he's going home early and he flaunts that he hasn't called his mom today and says, you know, I probably should, while holding a cookie. It's great. Didn't know if he mispronounced Jaden Daniels' name or if it was just an enunciation issue with the accent from Boston, but it's Jaden Daniels. Big, big day for quarterback JDs. It looks like we're going to get Jaden Daniels back this weekend, and we'll see what Jalen has up his sleeve next. How about we tell you what cards we're about to lay on the table? Talking about Graham's gambling, our bets for college football. We went 4-3 last weekend. The week before that, we had a 4-1 college day. So we've been on a roll of late. Let's try to keep the good times going today, tonight in Graham's Gambling.
2: It's time for Graham's Gambling. Let's make some money.
1: Let's. 5 on the card. Gonna be honest. See some landmines. Places that we were close to exploring, but decided, you know what? We want no part of this. Oregon, UCLA, an example of this. Red River rivalry. We prefer to call it that, not for politically correct reasons, where it used to be Red River Shootout. It just doesn't feel that's appropriate for a game where the total is sitting at 39.5, and that might not be enough. Shout out to my buddy Chip Patterson of CBS Sports and the Cover 3 pod, who called it the Red River Rock Fight this week. It might just be that at the Texas State Fair. So we're going to let people have fun at the fair, and we're not going to dabble when it comes to that game. Weird things probably going to happen. Staying away from the game in Lincoln as well, with Coach Sig visiting Big Red. Nope, want no part of that. But we do want part of two games on the Friday night slate. Louisville -3.5 against Florida State. Jeff Brohm's lost the last two. Coach Brohm generally wins the big ones or plays well. His teams play well when the spotlight is on his club. We saw it in the opener against Ole Miss. They nearly won that game. We saw it, of course, when Louisville beat SMU, when they needed to have it, it felt. But since then, losses to Jake Dickert and Wake Forest, and then a loss in Raleigh against NC State this past weekend. We think this is going to be a crispy Cardinal bunch. Lot of players from the state of Florida on this Louisville roster. They have a history of recruiting guys from that state. Some player named Lamar Jackson comes to mind. Got a feeling they're going to get up for Florida State. And we're not buying that FSU-Virginia game was more about the Seminoles as much as it was Virginia not being able to do anything once the run and Bo Pribula was stopped or even shown the slightest bit of resistance. FSU's defense did that. We think Brohm brings the big game out. We think Louisville's offense gets it humming. And we think it's okay to lay more than a field goal against FSU. Iowa State thought about taking the full game +10. Rather than that, courtesy of our friends at DraftKings, Iowa State +7 first half at BYU. We like that. We like that a lot. And we're going to take that, saying that BYU might be looking ahead a little bit to that Notre Dame spotlight game next weekend in Provo, maybe viewing the

0: Cyclones, who've proven to have some punch to them, might be viewing them a little bit too lightly, especially early on in the game. Iowa State plus 7 first half. Three games on the card for the Saturday slate. We're avoiding the early window. We're going to prime time. Georgia as an underdog against Alabama has the nation and the betting public not learned its lesson about this damn conference. That the golden goose of the week is only that for 1 week. Ask Ole Miss the week after it beat LSU, then was drilled by the Florida Gators. Ask Florida and Mississippi State last weekend. Mississippi State at home against this Alabama team, where the reaction from many in the nation were, whoa, Keylon Russell Heisman Trophy? Whoa, Alabama, best team in the SEC, maybe best team in the country? Who's that coming down the track? The answer is a mean machine wearing mother bleeping red and black. Georgia plus 1.5, reminding everybody why they're ranked where they are. Last weekend's game in Starkville might look familiar. Georgia does to Alabama what Alabama did to Mississippi State last weekend. End a Heisman quarterback's campaign and earn some respect that's rightfully due. Evening window. Penn State is favored against USC? How is that possible? This is a layup. You take the Trojans, right? Wrong. Vegas knows. And what Vegas knows, Lincoln Riley cannot figure out how to travel to the East Coast of the Big Ten Conference. They nearly lost to Rutgers on the road a few weeks ago. Also, Penn State, you want to talk about crispy teams? Coming off a couple of losses, Matt Campbell, this is a proud unit. De'Anton Lynn, the DC for USC last year, now is in State College. We lay that 1.5 with Penn State against USC. We host a program called Westwood One Sports Night. So it's only correct that we have a play on a game that kicks off at 10:15 Eastern time Saturday night as we're reacting to all the college football action. That would be Arizona State laying 20.5 against Hawaii. We don't like laying this many points. We usually love playing the dogs. Arizona State, Kenny Dillingham, you know where Kenny Dillingham came from, Oregon. They don't mind running it up a bit. And we think that Hawaii, this is a tough road spot for them to be in. We're going with the folks from Tempe laying close to 3 touchdowns. So in review, Louisville minus a small number against Florida State. Iowa State, again, when you're on late like we are, play the late game. Iowa State plus 7 first half at BYU. Georgia plus 1.5 against Alabama. Penn State minus 1.5 against USC. And then we're taking Arizona State plus minus a pretty big number against the Rainbow Warriors late Saturday night. 310-840-4910 if you want in, telling us who's going to win the NFC East after the Cowboys loss against the Tampa Bay Buccaneers. There also was a pretty significant baseball result that went final a short while ago. The Cleveland Guardians, they emptied the bucket the way you need to in a playoff game in order to keep their season alive. They didn't take anything for granted. They scored 6 runs after trailing 4-3 going into the fifth. 6 runs in the fifth to go up 9-4. The White Sox get a homer off of the Cleveland Guardian closer to begin the ninth. They then bring in the pitcher we thought would be starting game 5, East Carolina Pirate, Gavin Williams, who gets the final few outs after allowing a hit right off the rip. Cleveland wins it 9-5, and you have a win or go home game 5 in the ALDS. The winner gets the Tampa Bay Rays. What the Guardians, the White Sox, and the Rays all have in common, They all have bottom five payrolls in Major League Baseball. So we are guaranteed to get a bottom five payroll team into the World Series representing the American League. But wait, thought we were told that Major League Baseball's broken and that if you have a small payroll, you can't win in the playoffs. Game five is on Saturday night. No clue who's going to be pitching in this game. You got a couple of days to figure it out, but it's going to be back in Cleveland. Really does feel like that the clock has struck midnight on the Chicago White Sox. Best story in baseball this year. Preseason win total, since we just brought up sports betting, of 67.5 wins, one of the worst or lowest totals in all of baseball. And they win 84 games in the regular season. You got all this young talent, and you've got Murakami, and you have Colson Montgomery, and you have the Pope, who's from Chicago, who's a huge White Sox fan, and a legit White Sox fan. And they make the playoffs, they sweep the wild card, and here they are. They win the first two games in Cleveland against their division rivals. All you got to do in your home stadium, win one of two games to advance to the ALCS, and they can't do it. And now you have to go back to Cleveland. Just seems like a tall chore. It seems like a tall order for the White Sox and probably going to result in the Guardians, who probably have the best manager in baseball and Stephen Vogt, one back-to-back AL managers of the year, getting the Guardians back to the ALCS. We've asked you the question, who's going to win the NFC East? We provide you our answer. By the way, if you want in, 310-840-4910. Our answer to that question, next on Westwood One Sports Night.
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1: 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Jerry Jones built this team to win now, and they're not. What move could he make next? 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
14: A better life with Dr. Sanjay Gupta.
15: If you've got a teenager, you probably suspect their phone is stealing their sleep. And now a new study confirms it. Researchers at UCSF found more than half of American teens are on their phones between 10 at night and 6 in the morning. That's on school nights. A lot of them are scrolling in the dead of the night between midnight and 4 a.m. And that matters because teens need 8 to 10 hours of sleep a night. Their growing brains do some of their most important work, like learning and steadying their emotions while they rest. So what helps? Well, treat it as a family plan, not a teen problem. Keep phones charging outside the bedroom overnight. Some families use a shared lockbox. And here's the big one. The single best predictor of a teen's screen habits is their parents' screen habits. So if you want them off their phones, model it yourself. I'm Dr. Sanjay Gupta, helping you live a better life.
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0: This is Westwood One Sports Night. Here's Josh Graham.
1: We're asking, who's going to win the NFC East? Cowboys lost tonight, 24-16. The Eagles lost Lane Johnson and have lost two in a row. The Washington Commanders are getting Jaden Daniels back, but they are 1-3 to open up the season. And then the New York Giants, of course, do not have Jackson Dart. They win last week. They're 3-1. They might be, if not for the Cleveland Browns, the most hilarious 3-1 team in the NFL going into this weekend. One of these teams have to win the NFC East, them the rules, and host a playoff game. Who's it going to be? 310-840-4910. Josh in Cleveland, you tell us.
2: How you doing, Josh?
1: Well.
2: Good, good. I think the Commanders are going to have a really big turnaround with Daniels coming back. I think Diggs has to get healthy. Did Ja'Cory Crosby-Merritt involved in the running game a little bit more? I think they can turn that thing around with their defense as well.
1: Okay, so we have...
2: I got the Commanders coming out of the East on top.
1: Hear ya. Appreciate the call from Cleveland. So we now have heard nominations for the Eagles, the Giants, and we've heard the Commanders now. Just waiting for somebody to call in after tonight and say it's still going to be Dallas at 310-840-4910. Personally, I think it's still going to be the Philadelphia Eagles. The Eagles, you look at some of the variables here. There is no answer that you're going to hear and say, yep, that's it, as we've established. So this is like the SAT back in the day, where purposefully there is not an absolute correct answer, but you're advised to pick the best possible answer. That's what Philadelphia is. Because the Eagles, while it was a close game, did beat Jaden Daniels and the Commanders in a tight game the opener. When Jaden Daniels was healthy, 24-22. They won on the road at Tennessee. They did get smoked by the Chicago Bears, but that might be the Bears being good. And the Eagles-Ram game came down to the very end. Just, there's a belief in Philly that we don't have in the other teams. Nick Sirianni has been to the mountaintop. And it's not a fluke that he won a Super Bowl, because a few years before that, he took the Eagles there again, and he had completely different coordinators with both those trips. So it's a lot easier to look at the Eagles' start and explain it away, saying there's a lot new here. The offense, it was toxic last year with A.J. Brown and Kevin Petullo. Petullo wasn't it, replacing Kellen Moore. Kellen Moore leaving to take the Saints' job. So it might take a minute. Just like it took a minute for Davis Webb, and he had play-calling duties ripped away from him in Denver, perhaps it's taking a little bit of time for it to look right for Sean Mannion and all these different parts that the Eagles have passing the ball. But only one of these teams has a head coach with real playoff pedigree, winning a Super Bowl, getting to multiple Super Bowls, and only one of these teams have pedigree at the quarterback spot as well in Jalen Hurts. Yes, the Lane Johnson bit, it's a blow. Not going to pretend it isn't. But just have more belief in the Eagles, the personnel that we just mentioned, but also the Eagles' defense too. More faith in that unit than anybody else that's in the division. So the Eagles, right now, the Eagles, they are going to win the NFC East. Agree or disagree? 310-840-4910. Had an exclusive visit with ACC Commissioner Jim Phillips in Charlotte. Went to Uptown Charlotte and caught up with the ACC Commish. And he laid out the cases for postseason expansion in college football and in college basketball. And this is what we respect around here. It's easy to criticize the power brokers in college sports. Question their intentions. Question several things about what they really want and what they might be trying to do and whether or not what they are doing is good for college sports. And all that's fair game. That's what you sign up for. Personally, we give high marks to somebody that has a position that is unpopular, but is still willing to explain their position in a way that doesn't feel like BS, in a way that doesn't feel dodgy, in a way that even if you don't agree with him, you can at least understand their side. And this year in college sports, one of the hot button subjects among many there have been conversations about postseason expansion. The ACC, at about this time a year ago, was in favor of expanding the CFP from 12 to 16. Then Jim Phillips, a couple months ago, said now the league's membership is in favor of a 24-team college football playoff. So, obviously, the question to ask is, and we asked him, well, what led to that change? What led to that shift? And Jim Phillips cited last year's playoff results, namely Indiana winning a championship and Notre Dame being left out of the playoff, to justify a large jump in the number of teams in the field.
3: That when you leave playoff-worthy teams out of the playoff, then you don't have the right number. And last year, Miami was the last team selected, and they were one play away from winning the national championship.
1: And Notre Dame was left out.
3: And Notre Dame was left out. Notre Dame was more than deserving. That, to me, just is modernizing the playoff. I don't think it's going to devalue the regular season. We've gone from four. We started with two, then four to 12. Right now, the viewership is through the roof. Last year's national championship garnered, I think, 31 million viewers. So I don't really buy the idea that this is going to devalue the regular season. I think it just makes more interest for the consumers. And I also think it gives hope and opportunity for those programs that may not have had the same kind of opportunity in the past.
1: The case that he's making there, it's that there are more teams that can win the national championship than there are CFP spots. And the reason that is, well, there's a myriad of reasons that is, talent being flattened across the country because of the transfer portal and because of NIL and revenue share, it's led to more teams feeling like they can compete. But also, schools that feel that they can win in football because they watched what Indiana did. Like, think about UCLA right now and the investment we're already seeing with Bob Chesney. Think about Northwestern. Brand new stadium that they just opened up. And they're off to a really strong start. They just beat Penn State to open up that barn. They beat Deion Sanders in Colorado 41-7. So what he's saying is, we need to, in essence, change the incentive structure of college football. Given that bowl games, other than the CFP, do not matter anymore. Players opt out of them, regardless of which bowl it is. Coaches still get fired. Coaches that leave for other jobs do not coach in those games. Given that those games don't matter anymore, we need to get rid of those games and add more spots to the CFP in order to get to a place where we were 15 years ago, where this many programs felt like they had a successful season, and now the success being, hey, 24. Would you say that's a fair number, Denton, in terms of Let's talk about college football in 2010, 2011, before the playoff expanded to even four teams, before the playoff existed. How many teams in college football legitimately felt they had really good years and they feel awesome going into the offseason? About 24, 25?
4: Hey, are you talking about like teams that you think can win a championship?
1: No. Feel like I'm saying, I'm talking about rewiring the incentive structure. Back then, you win certain bowl games and you still feel good about your team's season. And that no longer exists anymore because bowls that are not CFP bowls don't matter anymore. So how do you replace that incentive structure where X number of teams feel like they had a good year? Oh, expand the playoff because then that becomes the target rather than win the Holiday Bowl in 2010 when that was a game that was in a spotlight setting and guys played in and it mattered. People appreciated it and said you had a good year if you won that game.
4: In our utopian world, and I say our because you and I are purists of the sport. We love the sport. We recognize why the Holiday Bowl was significant. I love the Outback Bowl because it was played in Tampa and it just felt like a lot of fun when it was snowy here in D.C. I wish that was the reason for expansion. I think that's a nice like side reason for the reason expansion is happening. We know it's money. I don't think the conference cares about all that. We know it's money.
1: Of course, but I think it's an interesting case is what he's saying, where it's like in order to keep programs wanting to invest, you need programs to feel as if it's worth investing and having a carrot or having something that is obtainable in front of you, because what it used to be by those schools, undoubtedly, even if it's not the primary motivation and you don't buy it as being the primary motivation, it could be a good thing for college football to have the 2014 playoff and getting us back to a place, because those other bowl games do not matter, where we have more teams feeling like they had a successful season, which I feel with the four-team playoff, and especially with the 12-team, we have fewer and fewer teams feeling good about their seasons to the point where Notre Dame takes its ball and goes home because they didn't make the playoff last year, signaling what we all really knew, but probably was the best example, that if you don't make the playoff, well, it doesn't really matter. Nothing else matters.
4: Yes, I mean, they're immature about it. Here's my general issue with 24, because I think general 24 issue is a lot. I think that's a lot of teams. I can see the positives. I think it's a lot. I think you still accomplish what Jim Phillips said with 12, because Indiana found $93 million out of thin air after they won a championship. So I think you can still find those ways to feel like you had a successful season with the current model. Now, as soon as 24 becomes anything public, I think it was 2 years ago, like we hadn't even finished the first 12-team playoff, and 24 was the number that was floated. As soon as that number becomes public, the writing is on the wall. They're trying to get to 24, right? I think we realized that when they first said 76 teams for the NCAA tournament. The writing is on the wall. They're going to get to 76. But I think you can still accomplish a lot of the things that they're trying to accomplish with 24 with 12. And that's why I'm a little slow to like jump fully on the train of 24.
1: I'm not quite there yet either. Just thought it was an interesting argument about, okay, well, you're citing Notre Dame being left out and then Indiana being an untraditional team that invested and got in, that maybe there are more and more teams that would be incentivized to do so if there was more access. But you brought up the NCAA tournament. What's more unpopular than a 2014 playoff? Expanding the NCAA tournament to 76, which happened. We're going to have the 76-team field on Westwood One Sports. This March, I asked Jim Phillips about why he felt that was right, and this is what Jim said.
3: What you're adding is some initial games now in Wichita along with Dayton. The tournament doesn't change, but you allow eight more teams access to it. The NIT, which was at 32, has dropped to 24. So it's still 100 teams in postseason play. but 76 now in the NCAA tournament. And I'm for that. I will say this, but my threshold is over now at 76. I mean, I'm not interested in going beyond.
1: Okay. Not interested in going beyond 76. You can actually win me over with this case a little bit. Because what he essentially said is, the first round is still the first round when the tournament starts. We're just adding games in Dayton, and we're adding games in Wichita. And also, this is something that, again, I appreciate the argument, arguing something unpopular. He cited the NIT's number going down, and that you're having the same number of teams that make postseason tournaments. It's just more teams are making the NCAA tournament. Here's why it might win me over, Denton. Here's why. I love college basketball so much that it's such a tease on Tuesday and Wednesday in Dayton that I have to sit and wait all day for these games to tip off at night. And honestly, would I just like an afternoon session each of those 2 days? Yes, I would. And I'll watch every single bit of it. Six games on Tuesday. Two triple headers at each site. Six games on Wednesday. I'm going to make a prediction right here, right now. People are going to watch these games, and people are going to like it and say, hey, this is actually pretty fun. Now, I don't know how it factors filling out your bracket. And some might say, well, Josh, this means that teams are going to, they're going to be, it's going to hurt the regular season because teams just find their way in. I think with more teams being in Dayton and Wichita in the opening round, I think it adds further emphasis on making the field of 64. When we're talking about the bubble, it's not just teams getting in now. It's teams not having to play an extra game. I think the way we, I think D-Day, we now talk about the opening round. It's not RIP the first four. We now talk about the opening round of the NCAA tournament like it isn't actually the NCAA tournament. We talk about it the way that we talk about the NBA play-in. The Charlotte Hornets have been in the play-in 3 times in my state. They haven't been to the playoffs in 10 years because the play-in is not the playoffs. I think the opening round no longer becomes the NCAA tournament. That's not the NCAA tournament. The tournament's on Thursday. This is just the play-in. That's the way that I think it's framed, and we have all these extra games, and we're going to watch them. We don't have to wait until nighttime anymore to get these games. That is something you can actually sell me on a little bit more than the 2014 playoff. We have a huge show announcement that we need to make. We've been teasing this for quite a little while. And in addition to this announcement, there is an interview that we had with somebody associated with said announcement that's coming your way next on Westwood One Sports Night.
0: NFL team has played in London more than the Jaguars. Will Trevor Lawrence and crew enjoy some second home cooking? They face the reeling Eagles from London Sunday morning at 9:30 Eastern. Westwood One Sports.
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0: One of the reasons why working at Westwood One Sports was so appealing for yours truly is that there's a real effort being put forth to try to do things a little bit differently. To try to push things forward for sports talk, to also delve into the digital space. Obviously, we do the sports talk stuff better than anybody on hundreds of stations across the country. We carried Thursday Night Football tonight, the Buccaneers 24, the Cowboys 16. We'll have Sunday Night Football this weekend. We'll have the Jaguar game in London as well. We'll have Monday Night Football. It's what we do. But just because you've done something a certain way for a long period of time doesn't mean you stop being forward-thinking. 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The 1 o'clock, 4 o'clock Eastern games, they end, and then the conversation begins. 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Every day should be March is Westwood One's new college basketball show. 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We'll have interviews. We'll hit on the biggest stories. Every Monday, during basketball season, probably into the off-season as well, every day should be March. Really pumped. Monday is the first episode, 4 o'clock Eastern time. 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We encourage you to watch on YouTube, watch on X. Super pumped for it. Got a great lineup of guests for the first episode that I'm being told I shouldn't tell you about now. You just have to wait till Monday to find out who our first guests are going to be. Can tell you it's not Neo Abdallas, who we had a chance to catch up with in Charlotte at ACC Basketball Media Days. Neo Abdallas is college basketball's version of Dylan Raiola. Dylan Raiola of the Oregon Ducks, who played at Nebraska, former five-star quarterback. What Dylan Raiola was most known for is being mini Patrick Mahomes, being knockoff Patrick Mahomes. Everything Patrick Mahomes did, Dylan Raiola, how he dressed, how he cut his hair, maybe how he talked, Dylan Raiola wanted to be Patrick Mahomes. Neo Abdallas is that for North Carolina, transferring in for Virginia Tech for Luka Doncic. He is knockoff Luka Doncic, and when you see his highlights, you can kind of see, oh, okay, yeah. We could see that that's your inspiration. So that was something we brought up to him. In addition, there aren't a ton of great Greek basketball players that might be NBA prospects or be star NBA players. There's one that comes to mind, though, named Giannis. And we learned that Neo Abdallas has a special connection to the Greek freak. Here's part of our conversation on Luka Doncic and also his relationship with Giannis.
1: Who enjoys the Luka Doncic comparisons more, Neo Abdallas or Neo Abdallas' teammates? Do they rib you about it?
2: That's a good question. I'll show my teammates. I just play my game.
1: Is that the player? Is that the player that you most modeled your game after?
2: Yeah,
1: because you mentioned you're from Greece.
2: Yeah.
1: So, is it Giannis as well, or like what are the guys you looked up to?
2: I mean, you know, I tried to mold my game after Luka because I think we play similar. I mean, Giannis is a big human being.
1: Different physical
2: different
1: set.
2: Type of players. I mean, but you know, because I met Giannis, we have the same age, and he's, you know, one of the best, you know, greatest people I've ever met. He's so humble. He's such a pro. Like, he treats his body. When I talk to him, like, he's talking to my dad, because he knows so much things in life. He went through the worst, and just to hear from him is great. So I try to follow that mentally, but I try to follow my game after Luka too. So
0: that's pretty cool that he has that connection to Giannis and then modeling his game after Luka. Denton, you've seen the highlights now. You could see the tie between Neo Abdallah's skill set and perhaps Luka, and maybe because he's playing at North Carolina now, which elevates your profile, elevates your stage. We hear that next year's NBA draft isn't all that strong, at least compared to the draft that we just saw. Maybe Neo Abdallah is a name to keep an eye on, perhaps. Not the first guess on every day should be March. But Monday, 4 o'clock Eastern time, you won't be disappointed by who our first guests are on Westwood One, home of the NCAA tournament in the Final Four. Westwood One Sports, weekly college basketball podcast hosted by yours truly. Every day should be March. 310-840-4910. Let's go to Rashawn. He's in Baltimore. He's reacting to the game tonight where the Cowboys fall 24-16 to the Buccaneers. Dallas, we thought going into tonight, was going to handle business, and the conversation we'd have is they are the layup. They are the shoe-in team to win the NFC East. Who do you view as the team that might be the favorite in the NFC East after tonight?
3: I thought it was, you know, the Cowboys coming in tonight, but now with this division, man, I mean, it still could be the Cowboys, but, like, how do you lose at home, you know, to the Buccaneers, a winless Buccaneers team, you know?
0: What was the worst part? Was it the picks by Dak, the defense getting run over, or not being able to stop Jalen Daniels, or the special teams even fumbling a kickoff and not leading the points? I mean, it was all bad.
3: Yeah, it was just all bad. And this defense has been bad all season. You know, coming into this game, I think they was number 5 in the league with giving up most points. Mm-hmm. You know, so I don't know how you keep this defensive coordinator around all season. You know, this reminds me of Mike Nolan, you know, a few years back. You know, so it's just bad. And that last interception definitely wasn't on Dak, man. That guy should have caught that ball.
0: Right,
3: man, it just sucks, man. Like, you look at the line on the game, like, this was probably everybody lock of the week right here. Like, like, come on. Like, how?
0: If you're still on national pool, I would love to hear from you because.
3: Yeah. But on national TV, yeah, you realize this, like, they 0-2 on primetime games this season. They opened up the season, I think, in New York, right?
0: Yeah.
3: Against the Giants and lost. So you can't lose against the Giants and Buccaneers on primetime. And then we got, you know, a quick turnaround next week. Well, no, they get a little mini bye, I guess, when the Packers, I believe they go to Green Bay, if I'm not mistaken, right?
0: That's right.
3: Yeah, they go to Green Bay.
0: The next four are on the road. You go to Green Bay, you go to Philly. Appreciate the call, by the way. I'm up against it. But you do bring up a good point about the status of Christian Parker, the DC. The theme of the week is having play calling duties taken away. D'Amico Ryans took it back in Houston. You had Sean Payton with Davis Webb. It would be hilarious if Brian Schottenheimer, given he's an offensive guy, we know, said tomorrow, no, I'm taking charge of the defense now. We got this. We're going to figure it out. I'm looking at the defensive staff, by the way. I don't see anybody that you point to and say, yep, give him the reins, except assistant secondary coach Robert Muschamp. I don't know if he's related to Will Muschamp D-Day, but his last name's Muschamp. Could it be much worse? Get another Muschamp calling the defense in the state of Texas, because Will Muschamp is doing a nice job. Get Will Muschamp on the phone. See if you could get him in season to make the drive from Austin to Arlington. We need to do a full inventory check on the Dallas Cowboys tonight and celebrate Tampa, and we'll do that next.
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5: 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How'd you do last week? 4-1 last Sunday for us at

0: It was a goal that I wanted to achieve from the very beginning.
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1: The easy spin is to say that with the Pats going to 2-2, their season is saved. 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For what we saw yesterday, they can build on that. Patriots should be in pretty good shape.
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0: is Westwood One Sports Night. Here's Josh Graham.
1: I don't like playoff Oliver. Denton Day made a point to say that it's a different Oliver during the baseball playoffs than what we've seen prior to it. We're just debating if it's a good thing, because playing I Love LA on a night that the Dodgers aren't even playing, it's obnoxious. It's obnoxious behavior, D-Day.
2: I was saying it from a positive stance. Playoff Oliver, this is the happiest he's ever been. He's excited to come to work. Just as he's puffed out a little bit. I like playoff Oliver. I don't like his team very much, but I like playoff Oliver.
1: See, we saw Oliver 2 weeks ago run this show after the Packers had their souls removed from their body by the Atlanta Falcons, and he's a huge Green Bay Packer fan. And he did his job, he was professional, but he wasn't swaggering in. He might have been listening to old Hank Williams Sr. songs during the commercial, just trying to get by, maybe like to some mid to early aughts Coldplay, just trying to feel something. But now that the Dodgers have won the last two titles and the Dodgers are through to the NLCS, he feels comfortable, like just trying to disrupt things. And to your point, there's a gleam, to quote Marty Schottenheimer, there's this glow to Oliver. That
2: it's pregnancy glow.
1: I'm happy for him. I don't like where the glow's coming from, because everyone in America wants to see the Dodgers lose, and Oliver, his happiness is being derived. The source of that glow is the Dodgers' success. So that's the issue here. Ultimately.
2: What would he have to do to make you swing? Like he swung me because I like seeing my friend happy. I like him being excited. Like if we get an uptick in early to mid-aughts Coldplay, is that worth it to you? Because Coldplay's your favorite band.

0: Like those are probably the big three when I'm thinking about it. But we'll say this, Oliver. Will you have this same pep in your step, just general exuberance for baseball, if it's a Milwaukee-Tampa World Series? Because baseball guy should love the idea of Milwaukee going to a place it hasn't been, the World Series, and Tampa being the team on the other side.
1: I mean, there won't be a lockout, so, you know, Tarik would come back in that case. That's nice.
0: Whoever, so you are of the
1: whoever you position. Want's coming over here anyway. So
0: you are of the position then that the World Series matchup does have impact on what's going to happen with the owner's discussion. Ariel Epstein was with us last week. She knows her ball, but she believes that it's already baked in. It doesn't matter what happens in the playoffs. People are going to have their own arguments. To your point, I it's hard to imagine baseball owners staring us in the face saying, we really need this salary cap if you have the Brewers facing a bottom five team in payroll.
1: I also don't think people realize like how stubborn the Players Association is going to be.
0: Oh, buddy.
1: Just the concept of, yeah, we don't want the amount of money we make limited. If you think about it, it makes a lot of sense that they don't want this to happen. This seemed like this, it's understandable.
0: They're not going to accept it.
1: Also, per sources, you need players to have the games go on. So the owners don't exactly have the power in this situation. If the players don't want to play, then the owners are losing money, not the players.
0: That's pretty strong sources that Oliver has. Again, he has a glow to him, and he has sources. He has all of it. 310, he's the full package. 310-840-4910. But we do need to get back to the big story of the night, and that's the Dallas Cowboys falling to the Tampa Bay Buccaneers, 24-16. We could give flowers to Tampa, and maybe to that entire division in just a bit, but for now, Dallas front and center here, and we're asking the question, last call for phone calls, by the way, who wins the NFC East? Who wins the NFC East? Or, as we probably should be calling it, the NFC Least after tonight. 310-840-4910. Who do you view in the driver's seat? 1-3 Washington? 3-1 Giants with Jameis Winston at quarterback? The Eagles at 2-2 but losing the last two and losing Lane Johnson? Or the 2-3 Dallas Cowboys that just lost at home to Tampa? We have heard arguments for three of the four. We haven't heard it from the Dallas end of things. But if you are that person, we'd love to hear it. 310-840-4910 if you want in. The issue of trying to argue Dallas tonight, the Cowboys could not have looked worse than they did in this game. This was the worst case scenario. Every aspect of this game was a five-alarm fire for Dallas. The defense could not get stops, at least when it mattered most. Tampa's first offensive series was a 15-play, 11-minute touchdown drive. The last time Tampa had a drive that long, John Gruden was the head coach and Jeff Garcia was the quarterback. In the second half, Tampa converted on a 3rd-and-21. The offense couldn't handle a blitz. Todd Bowles blitzed the hell out of Dallas, and Dak Prescott looked like he'd never seen a blitz before. 24-42 through the air, missed throws, dropped third down passes. I think it was Ferguson that dropped that third down pass, and then Ferguson's the one that has it go off his helmet at the end. Two costly interceptions, the offense not doing its job when only scoring 16 points. Even the special teams was bad. They're not absolved. You want to talk about a team loss? After Dak threw his first interception, leading to a Tampa touchdown right out of the half, they fumbled the ensuing kickoff, leading to more points. And this is the part that can't be reiterated enough. This happens against a previously winless Buccaneers team. And these aren't the Bucs that had the five-year playoff streak earlier this decade, or even against Baker Mayfield. It is rookie quarterback Jalen Daniels, not to be confused with Jaden Daniels, who probably would have beaten Dallas if he didn't get hurt going into halftime of that game earlier this season. This was a game

0: game played inside Jerry World, a standalone primetime game, which means the overreaction's intense, they're strong. Like, imagine what this Friday news cycle is going to look like, the Cowboys losing this game. Got Jerry Jones on the screen right now. D-Day, let me know if Jerry had anything interesting to say tonight, or Brian Schottenheimer, seeing what exactly happened here, because you know that's going to be juicy. Jerry talking after games is always fun, and after one like this, would like to know what Jerry thinks about things. It's not going to get easier for Dallas. Like, this is the beginning. This was supposed to be a gimme before a more difficult stretch. Three of the next four are on the road. You're at Green Bay. You're at Philly. The other road game's in Indy. At 2-3, just doing the math in our head, if you win one out of those four games, then now you're 3-6. It's not a place you want to be. There's a lot that needs to happen in difficult settings for Dallas to get things back on track, and it continues this trend we've seen of surprising results on Thursday Night Football. It started opening night where the Niners crushed the Rams. That was in Australia. The closest game we've seen so far was this one, but other than that, it was a two-score win by the Bills over the Lions. That was Buffalo opening the new stadium, and really, Detroit had some garbage time scores to make that more interesting. The only reason tonight was interesting was Todd Bowles was trying his darndest to win a dumbass competition by going for it on 4th-and-1, up by 14, and a field goal would have put the game away, a three-score game. You don't get it. They go down the length of the field, George Pickens scores a touchdown, and suddenly it's a game, and you need to make that defensive play that Alex Anzalone made with the pick. You had, what, last week, the Browns beat the Steelers. The week before that, we watched Atlanta pulverize the Green Bay Packers at Lambeau. Atlanta at least backed it up, winning in Monday Night Football this past week, and then winning, well, they're favored against Baltimore Sunday Night Football with Lamar Jackson being out, so maybe some respect being paid there. We're going to hear from Jerry Jones in just a second. Let's hear from Myron, who's in Dallas first, 310-840-4910. Actually, let's hear from Jerry now. The people want to hear from Jerry Jones. I don't know what he had to say after the disappointing loss tonight. Let's find out together.
1: Well, I, of course, appreciated any chance that we might have had there near the end. The Buccaneers really took it to us. They did it, in my view, they did it inside. That's where the real damage was done. We'll see. That's really surprising to me. And that's what it is. We missed a great opportunity here to build something. But really, all the way, probably most all the phases, they won them there tonight. We had a chance maybe to pull it out of her out at the end, and that didn't work for us. But this is very disappointing.
0: Mm-hmm. Yeah, it's about right. Jerry, about every phase, think that's about right. Now let's go to Dallas. Let's go to Myron. Myron, who's the favorite in the NFC East? Who's going to win it?
2: Well, New York Giants going to win it. I said that about 2 weeks ago. As far as my Cowboys, man, it's one of these things that I've been saying. You got teams that their defense loves to hit, and you got defenses that just tackle. And you saw poor tackling. I think it was like 18, 19 missed tackles. It's just one of those things there, bro, where I'm still a Cowboy fan, don't get me wrong, but I'm a realist. And right now, we'll be lucky to win 7 games the way it's shaping up here now. Everybody keeps talking about, you know, it's still new in the season, only 5 games, things of that nature. But you got to look at humans, right?
0: I'm not saying that. I'm looking at that schedule. I see at Green Bay, at Philly, home Arizona, which you might say, well, that's a layup. Is anything more of a layup than playing Jalen Daniels and the winless Buccaneers? If that's not a layup, there's no such thing as a layup. And then to close this stretch of four, you go back on the road to face Indy. I don't see how can you have a gimme if tonight's not a gimme?
2: Well, we don't. And to be honest with you, we're the gimme. To be honest with you, we're the ones that everyone's going, oh, we play Dallas. Okay, with that, check that one off as a win. Because, I mean, defense, we can't stop the run. We can't stop the pass. Offense, you know, our tight ends can't block. There goes your run game. Now our tight ends can't catch. I mean, we're just – it's too many holes on for Dallas right now. It's too many soft spots. From tackling to scheme to, you know, the players. I mean, you know, I hate to say it, but the people that we thought were going to show up aren't showing up. And they keep giving us the same excuse. Oh, got to go back, look at the tape, look at the film. No, we don't have to look at that. Look at the yardage. Look at the data. The data tells you everything. You get ran on for over 200 yards. How many teams you know that win a game where the opponent has ran over 200 yards on them?
0: Not many. And here's a point that might be even more surprising. And Myron, it's good to hear from you. Thanks for the call. It's you would think, given the problems that Dallas has had earlier in the season against rushing quarterbacks, the numbers that had been put up by Lamar Jackson, most notably in Brazil, but the rushing yards given up at the quarterback position, Jackson Dart in the opener when he was healthy, you would think, oh, Jalen Daniels probably ran all over them tonight. Young quarterback, he wasn't winning from the pocket. Jalen Daniels was 19 of 25, 189 yards. No picks, had the touchdown. He only ran seven times for 23 yards. He didn't have any of the big chunk plays tonight, which you'd think if Tampa was to win with Daniels at quarterback, there would be some design QB runs and that he had these big scrambles. He didn't really do that. He beat you from the pocket, which it's up to you, and we'll leave it up to you to decide how much of that is a credit to Jalen Daniels, the first rookie quarterback we've seen to play this season out of Kansas, and how much of that is a testament to how bad Dallas's defense is. As mentioned, last call for phone calls. Ring the bell, 310-840-4910. We have an exclusive interview, in addition to your calls, with one of the most powerful figures in all of college sports. It is ACC Commissioner Jim Phillips giving us 10 minutes of his time. You'll hear from the ACC Commish next on Westwood One Sports Night.
3: College football's defending champs face their toughest test yet. Indiana heads to Nebraska for a battle of unbeatens. Somebody's O has got to go. 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

0: This is Westwood One Sports Night. Here's Josh Graham.
1: Closing the book on Bucks Cowboys. Bucks 24, Cowboys 16. Don't know which of these two divisions more interesting to talk about. The state of the NFC East, or perhaps we can call it the NFC Least. Who's going to win that division? Looking at where all the teams are at, 310-840-4910, last call for phone calls. And the NFC South, the division that was often mocked for the last handful of years of being the worst division in the NFC, and maybe in all of the NFL, maybe we give them some credit. In fact, we might do that in just a second. But first, it's not every day you talk to one of the most powerful people in all of college sports. We had an exclusive interview with the commissioner of the ACC. That's Jim Phillips. And to Jim's credit, he was okay speaking about and defending some unpopular positions when it comes to things that are happening in college sports this year, and things that have already happened. Here's how our conversation sounded from Uptown Charlotte this week. ACC Commissioner Jim Phillips is with us here. Anytime I've asked you questions over the last 2 years, you've always countered by grilling my Baltimore Orioles, the Cubs having success against them. So I'm going to turn the tables on you right on the jump here. How does it feel to know that Chicago is now a White Sox town versus a Cubs town?
2: I don't know that I ever have believed that to be true. I think it's both town. I think it's Cubs and White Sox. And I'm rooting for the White Sox.
1: Sure.
2: Like, when you're from Chicago. But I will say this. Don't sleep on the Brewers and Pat Murphy, one of my great friends.
1: Hmm.
2: So I still have a couple teams deep in the playoffs right now.
1: That is exciting.
2: Yeah.
1: This is a good dovetailing to postseason because one of the big hot topics in college sports this year has been tournament expansion, postseason expansion when you rope in the CFP. It's at 12, but everybody kind of knows it's going to expand to something. Let's start with the football piece of it. Last year, you endorsed 16. This year, it's 24. Why the shift? What have we seen that's led to such a dramatic shift in the membership's position?
2: I think a few things. The continuation of evaluating access to the playoff is important. Every student athlete that plays the sport of football, in this case, wants a chance to win a conference championship and an NCAA championship. And in order to do that, you have to have a pathway forward. So when you think about 16 versus 12 or 24 versus 12, it really ends up just being an opportunity for more teams to get in. And I'll dive in a little bit. Currently, there's only about 9% of FBS programs that access the playoff. It's the lowest of any of our sports in college. The NFL's at 44%, right, that make it to the playoffs. Getting to 24 gets you to about 18%. It's still lower than all other sports. And in the end, you have a window that is 4 years or so, maybe five. And so for us to be able to, I think, lead in a way that really allows student athletes to accomplish the goals and dreams that they have of playing and competing for a national championship, that's one piece of it. Second piece of it is there's never been more money in the system as far as investment from schools, and a lot of it now is going to student athletes. It's difficult for schools across the board to stay in the game, so to speak, and make that investment if they don't really feel like they have a legitimate chance to make the playoff. And once you make the playoff, anything can happen. So I think those two factors have motivated me to think about 24 over 16, and we're supportive in the league right now. The last time we had our coaches together, it was unanimous. All 17 coaches were for the 24 expansion.
1: So what you're describing is a reconfiguring of the incentive structure in college football. If the bowls are being devalued, the non-playoff bowls, then it makes sense to expand the playoff. I'm interested, though,
3: the one pushback on the NFL piece would just be the number of competitive teams in college. But last year, Indiana was the first non-preseason top 10 ranked team to win the national championship. They were 21st. Did watching a program like that, that previously did not invest, that previously did not have pedigree, win a championship, maybe inform the idea of how many schools can compete in football?
2: I think that's a great example, but I'll also tell you that when you leave playoff-worthy teams out of the playoff, then you don't have the right number. And last year, Miami was the last team selected, and they were one play away from winning the national championship.
3: And Notre Dame was left out.
2: And Notre Dame was left out. Notre Dame was more than deserving. And we certainly know how that feels in the conference, because we've been on the other side of that, where we've just missed the cut of making the playoffs. So that is another element to this thing that I think your example is a really good one. But that, to me, just is modernizing the playoff. I don't think it's going to devalue the regular season. We've gone from four. We started with two, then four to 12. Right now, the viewership is through the roof. Last year's national championship garnered, I think, 31 million viewers. So I don't really buy the idea that this is going to devalue the regular season. I think it just makes more interest for the consumers. And I also think it gives hope and opportunity for those programs that may not have had the same kind of opportunity in the past.
3: It's ACC Commissioner Jim Phillips here with us, Westwood One Sports. So we're at ACC tip-off. It's basketball season coming up. We have the expansion to 76 teams, the NCAA tournament expanding. This is also just a shameless plug that Westwood One is the exclusive home of the NCAA tournament.
2: Figured out this. Done.
3: Yeah, thank you. This is one of those where I think messaging is important, because you have the perception that those who wanted this are coaches wanting more job security and associating tournament bids with that, and then conferences, conference commissioners like yourself, defining success for your league with how many bids you get in. It's unpopular among fans. It didn't really seem like the TV networks were pushing for it, which is uncommon with playoff expansion across sports. So what exactly was the driving point in wanting to expand to 76? Why was that number right?
2: I think it's just access to the championship for student athletes, not dissimilar from the football situation. And at the end of the day, what you're adding is some initial games now in Wichita along with Dayton. The tournament doesn't change, but you allow eight more teams access to it. The NIT, which was at 32, has dropped to 24. So it's still 100 teams in postseason play, but 76 now in the NCAA tournament. And I mean, we have a recent example of an NC State who is only way that they got into the tournament was winning five games over the course of 5 days, five nights, and they went to a Final Four. So you can't always predict how teams are going to play during the regular season. It doesn't indicate for sure or for certain that they're going to either play well or not play well based on the regular season. So I'm for that. I will say this, but my threshold is over now at 76. I mean, I'm not interested in going beyond, because I think when you really look at the history of college basketball and the teams that are getting in, those last eight, you can make somewhat of a case for a few of them. But now, beyond that, now you could be going to teams with losing records during the regular season, more teams with losing record in conference play, and I think you start to devalue it. But I'm good with going from 68 to 76. And I think, again, I don't think there'll be less interest in the NCAA tournament based on adding eight schools. I think it'll only create more.
3: A last thing for you. Jim Phillips is here with us. I wanted to talk about the dynamic scheduling that's led to 44% increase in ratings for basketball, 67% for football, and also dovetail that with the HBCU initiative, 37 games, with an idea for dynamic scheduling. Mike Bray actually had this idea a few years ago. Doesn't seem that anybody's owned the corner for Martin Luther King Day during college basketball. Is there a chance, like a growing relationship with the HBCU, that the ACC and HBCUs could own that day maybe?
2: Anything's possible. I'll go in reverse order of how you asked it and stay on HBCU. It's a great way for the ACC to help shine a light on a beautiful conference. And what HBCU schools mean, not only from a sports standpoint, but just from an access and opportunity for a group of individuals that have never had maybe the same opportunities as others have had. We also have 12 or 14 of our former really standout players that are coaches in the men's and women's side of HBCU programs. So again, to be able to be integrated more, and I just like everything about it, I really do. And we hope to continue to build on it. So that's the first part. Second part is, you and I have talked about this before. We made a conscious decision in the league that we would go from 20 conference games to 18. But one of the things that was I had to have some assurances from the schools were that we would take that 19th and 20th prior ACC game and we would go schedule really good teams of the non-conference. That has helped us because we have done that. And so decreasing from 20 to 18 conference games, allowing some of these great non-conference matchups to be played, which schools have done, has absolutely been part of that uptick for us. And then the 44% in television viewership, that's a reflection of the league and reflection of the teams and performances. We were the we had the highest viewership of any conference in the country on ESPN. Again, with that 44% increase being a major part of it.
3: I wanted to make sure that got in. Jim Phillips, thank you so much.
2: Thanks,
3: for the time.
2: Thanks, Josh. Take care.
3: Go White Sox.
2: All right, go White Sox, go Brewers.
1: Yes, Brewers, White Sox, Cubs, Jim Phillips, team player. Didn't ask why he was wearing the green tie. Generally, he has a purpose for the tie every time he puts one on. There's like some underlying reason why the tie's on. Don't quite know what it is, but do want to tell you that we have a new college basketball show that will air each week digitally on YouTube and X, titled Every Day Should Be March. Yours truly is the host of this show that will debut next Monday. Denton Day, should we reveal who the guests on the first episode is, or is there value in the mystery as long as we say it's going to be a really good guests that we have on the first episode?
4: I mean, that's your decision. You are solely in the lead here, but good guess. What is, I don't know if people have I don't know that they know what good guest means. They don't have a file on what it means when you say good guest.
1: It would be, I think, Jim Phillips level quality guest. Hey, one of the most powerful figures in college sports.
4: That's a good nugget that you're putting down there.
1: Maybe I'll say this. The guest, one of the two guests on our first episode of Every Day Should Be March, is a guest that quite literally I've been trying to get on this show for about 6 months. Not even about 6 months and a week. Been trying to get this person on.
4: A warrior effort, you would say, to get him on?
1: 6 months and a week.
4: You gotta treat him like a king when he's on.
1: You can think about the time that I'm talking about and why maybe the effort might be to try to get this person on 6 months. And obviously you could start doing the math. Here's a hint. They are involved in college basketball. It's a college basketball podcast. Every Day Should Be March.
4: I've been dropping hints this whole conversation. He's got to read between the lines.
1: Oh, by the way, we need to do our check-in in the district. Need you to tell me how excited you were to see Trae Young, A.J. DeBonsa, and Anthony Davis share a basketball floor tonight in New York City.
4: My goats. Run it up.
1: What was the takeaway as somebody that didn't watch tonight?
4: The preseason. Here's the takeaway. Monumental needs to get a damn deal done with YouTube TV. If you have YouTube TV, I'm sure they're not the only one, so this isn't just a DC thing, but there's a lot of local sports channels that have cut their contract with YouTube TV and expecting the consumer to pay for their product out of pocket where you're already paying for YouTube TV. Hate that. Don't like it one bit. So I'm going to have to bite the bullet because I'm actually excited about the Wizards this year. It was a lot easier when they were tanking. I don't want to watch that. They're losing by like 40 every single night. But now that I'm excited about them, I got to pay extra to watch them. Don't love that.
1: Do they have a deal with Hulu?
4: I'm sure. So here's the thing, Josh. I've talked about this before. Just reiteration. I completely mooch off of my brother. So wherever he goes, television-wise, I follow. A.K.A. I'm not going to pay for Hulu. If it's between paying for Hulu, I would just pay for the monumental thing because it's only like $120.
1: Evelyn's asking the right questions. I have this question. If the Cowboys are bad, then what are the Houston Texans?
4: Also bad?
1: Horrible? Awful? Terrible? Winless? Man, oh man.
5: Yeah.
1: Lot of words would qualify in answering that question. But we are excited for every day. Should be March. Debut episode Monday, 4 o'clock Eastern Time. Very excited about the cover art. You can subscribe to the podcast, Apple Podcasts, Spotify very soon. Do that. Make sure you check that out. 4 o'clock Eastern on YouTube at Westwood One Sports Night, on X at Josh Graham Show, and Westwood One Sports social media accounts. Love that. Did say that we were going to give flowers to the NFC South. It does deserve the flowers. For years, the NFC South was a source of national mockery. Worst division in the NFL. Why does a team in the NFC South get to host a playoff game? Even last year, the Carolina Panthers won the division, and they had a sub-500 record. The top three teams in the division finished with an 8-9 mark. Carolina just made it by virtue of having the tiebreaker. The NFC South has clearly taken a step forward. The Atlanta Falcons, sure they started 0-2, but that was with Cooper Rush at quarterback. With Michael Penix at the controls, one of the quarterbacks they thought they were going to have this year, Tua not being healthy, and not being able to play for Atlanta, a tough blow. They've won both the games with Penix at quarterback. And they've both been in prime time at Lambeau and then in New Orleans, road games. And now you return home, prime time, Sunday Night Football. No Lamar Jackson for the Ravens. But is there a team in the NFL that's least interested in hearing the excuses that a team might have at quarterback due to injuries than the Atlanta Falcons, who didn't have Tua and Penix for the first two games and had to play with Cooper freaking Rush? Probably not. Probably not. Maybe it's your Washington Commanders, given that they lost Jaden and then lost Mariota. That might qualify as being tough luck. But Atlanta, right back to 500. Carolina, speaking of primetime games, Sunday Night Football, Bryce Young shows out. Bryce Young's leading the NFL in passing so far. He's a guest picker on College Game Day this weekend for Georgia, Alabama. And then, you got Tampa Bay, 0-4, and yet they still, in prime time, beat the Dallas Cowboys. And even though there's a pick at the end of the game that's going to draw a lot of the attention, they should they controlled this game the entire second half. So the NFC South can't be the worst division when the worst team in it beats Dallas on the road, especially given the current state of the NFC East. But is there a division that we're not considering? Is the NFC East the worst division in the NFL right now? Are they the NFC least?
4: I will go back to our friend in the chat's question. If Dallas is bad and they beat Houston, what is Houston?
1: Yeah, but Jacksonville's in that division.
4: So are they good enough to lift them?
1: Yes.
4: Do you
1: Jacksonville think might be the best team in the NFL.
4: Do you actually believe that?
1: Either them or Kansas City. I think those are the two best teams. I mean, I'll say this. Jacksonville's the most balanced team in the NFL. I think
4: that's more fair. I don't know that I would call them the best. I mean, if you match them up with like four teams, I don't know that I'm taking
1: passing, running, defense, coaching. I love their coordinators. I love everything about Jacksonville.
4: You a big Trevor guy?
1: Not a huge Trevor guy, but he won 13 games last year.
4: I'm asking you. I mean, you say the best. Like, would you take them if it's Trevor, Josh, Allen?
1: No,
4: because oftentimes that's what
1: I wouldn't take him over Josh Allen, but I'd take Liam Cohen over Josh, or over.
4: Well, I meant in a matchup, not like who you want on your team. Do you think he could outduel a Josh Allen?
1: Sure.
4: Could he outduel Mahomes?
1: Sure. We've seen it.
4: Have we?
1: Yeah. I think Trevor outplayed Mahomes on Monday Night Football last year. Now, he had that weird play where the ball kind of, he ran into somebody and Chris Jones stopped running and then he sprinted into the end zone and Mahomes had a pick six in that game. But he did. Yeah, he outplayed Patrick Mahomes in a primetime game. It's happened.
4: But that's enough because we've seen Josh Allen do that in the regular season and get smoked in the postseason.
1: It's true. I didn't say this meant they were going to win the Super Bowl. I said right now they could be the best team in the NFL. And if you could make a case for a team being the best team in the NFL, I don't care how bad the rest of your division is. And by the way, Indianapolis almost won at Kansas City, pushed them to overtime. I don't think that team is bad.
4: Indianapolis is not very good.
1: They might not be very good, but they're not bad. Indy's not bad. I feel confident saying that. Tennessee's awful. They're butt. Cam Ward has said it. They are that.
4: Tennessee's Houston, so bad. They're calling Houston the best 0-4 team ever.
1: Yeah, I just think the top is strong enough with the AFC South. And I'm not going to say they're the worst division. When the NFC East, I'd be fascinated to know if we can get odds on this. Can you live bet season totals? Or can you bet season totals during?
4: You can live bet anything.
1: I'd just love to know how many games they or who they view as the betting favorite right now to win the NFC East, and how many games they're expecting that team to win. Like, what that season total? Is it 10? 10 wins the NFC East.
4: So the current NFC East leader is Philly and Dallas are tied at plus 165.
1: Oof.
4: So if you go all the way down, this is on DraftKings, of course. You just go to Westwood. Dallas right now is 8.5, so I'd imagine Philadelphia is 8.5 as well, and that number would be correct.
1: So that makes you the worst team. That makes you the worst division in the NFL. If the over-under is, do you have a winning season to potentially win your division, then you're the worst division in the league. Just like the South was.
4: Well, do you really want to play that? Because the South does not have a projected over 9.5 win. Right now, Carolina is stunningly at 7.5. Atlanta's at 8.5.
1: Oh, my God.
4: That's your boys.
1: That is remarkable. So it is a battle between the NFC South and NFC East. And if that's the battle, give me...
4: If you're just using solely sportsbook win totals.
1: Right, but I'm not. Because here's the tiebreaker. It's the Bucks being winless, beating the team that currently has the best odds, tied for the best odds to win the division in their stadium. That's the tiebreaker for me. What do we got to put this show to bed?
4: Something I'm really excited to watch. I just don't know when I'm going to watch it, but we're still talking about it anyway. We'll do it next.
0: Whoa, the Cowboys lose to the Buccaneers?
5: Westwood won!
0: And Dallas is a game below 500. Jerry Jones built this team to win now, and they're not. What move could he make next? Westwood One Sports.
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0: Graham.
1: Just realized all the hints that Denton Day a short while ago gave for who our first guest on Every Day Should Be March is. Westwood One's new college basketball podcast that will launch Monday at 4 o'clock. Any other ones off the top of your head you want to share as a potential hint for who the guest is going to be? Nope, he's shaking his head.
2: That's a one-time thing. Go back and listen.
1: You can do that. For those, appreciate Jim Phillips's visit, the ACC commish. We got Jordan Schultz, NFL insider, is going to join us on a free-for-all Friday and a football Friday that we are excited for. Let's put this show to bed.
2: So dropping earlier today, Josh, or I guess on Thursday, technically, is this new Nick Saban documentary that's being produced by the mothership.
1: Very excited for it. Mm-hmm.
2: I am fascinated by this. I think Nick Saban, in general, is a very interesting character in the college zeitgeist. There's like the coach Nick Saban, and then there's what Nick Saban is now, which is television advocate, kind of borderline propaganda-y with this past college sports act that he's doing. I mean, he's on like a Theo Von podcast. What does Theo Von want to talk to Nick Saban about? Anyway, the footage, though, that is coming in this documentary. So I've been seeing this on Twitter. I haven't watched it yet. I'm trying to decide, do I want to watch it when I actually watch the documentary, or am I just going to fall victim and watch the two-minute clip after the show? But it's inside the locker room of when Nick Saban made the decision to go with Tua Tagovailoa in the national championship game and bench Jalen Hurts. That is, that being captured on camera is, one, a massive win just for those of us that are dorks, but that's a really intimate moment and a really big moment. I can't believe that they were able to capture. I can't believe that anyone in the Alabama football program wanted them to capture it.
1: Better thought, can't believe it hasn't been released since then.
2: That's that must be an ironclad NDA that someone on the staff is under.
1: Huh. Yeah, so I'm definitely going to try. You're telling me the two-minute clip is already on the internet somewhere?
2: Yeah, if you open up Twitter and type Nick Saban in, it's going to be the first thing that pops up.
1: All right, I'm going to do that. I'm going to do that, and then might enjoy listening to some Drake Toll, Pete Souza, and Addie Bates work. That's what I'm going to do. That's how I'm going to spend my Friday, while watching Louisville minus 3.5 cash and Iowa State first half plus 7 against BYU. This has been Westwood One Sports Night.
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0: the Drake Toll Show on Westwood One Sports and the Westwood One Sports app. Oh, my goodness. Pete, how do you spell the word disaster, and does it start with Dallas Cowboys? How many letters in Dallas and disaster are the same?
1: Well, I think it begins, it's a D, but it's D-E-F-E-N-S-E.
0: I don't understand. Is it Jake Ferguson? Is it Dak Prescott? Is it Brian Schottenheimer?
1: It's everything.
0: We spent 3 hours yesterday telling the world that the Dallas Cowboys were going to win and cover against the Bucks, and it was almost this like hidden other side that we spent 30 seconds on yesterday's show of what if, you know, like there's the silly what if on the side of what if the Cowboys lose to the Tampa Bay Buccaneers, and I don't think we ever considered what if the Cowboys get dominated by the Tampa Bay Buccaneers in their own house. This was as bad a loss as you could draw up in the Brian Schottenheimer era. The dejection from Jerry Jones, Dak Prescott, Brian Schottenheimer postgame. There were game day staffers in the bowels of AT&T Stadium last night who were calling Dak and the Cowboys an embarrassment. They were their performance was embarrassing. And then reporters taking that and throwing it back in the face of the Cowboys after the contest. This is a low point of the short tenure of Brian Schottenheimer, and we said it yesterday. You start pointing the finger and asking who gets fired if the Cowboys lose to the Buccaneers. Pete, the Cowboys lost to the Buccaneers.
1: It's so odd, but like I do want to start with that employee. Like they need to be gone, like now. Like, that's one thing I can tell you.
0: I kind of loved it, but.
1: No. You are gone. Because having worked for teams and, like, being around arenas and stadiums, like, those people in your home building, they're basically part of the team. Like, they really are. Like, for the most part, the security guards, the people who are there in, like, fan engagement, maybe they're down there, too, here and there. You know, the VIP security people. Even the media, to a degree. Like, there's a decor.

0: And I'll tell you, they didn't just lose the game, in my opinion. I thought they lost momentum. I thought they lost credibility. I thought they lost a huge opportunity. And somewhere in there, they may have lost their identity. It looks like we're back on chapter three of this. It looks like they lost the Micah Parsons trade, too, because some of the stuff you got in exchange for Micah Parsons was up front, defense and strength between the tackles. But, man, that is nowhere to be found. And that was the most extremely Jerry said it after the game, and I'm sure we'll get some of his sound, but extraordinarily, extraordinarily disappointed. And he's talking about the running game. You know, Tampa Bay goes for 241 yards.
1: Most of it
0: done between the tackles. And you can't make too many more excuses for these guys. I know they're decimated with injuries on the back end. And over the course of the next 10 days, you know, Christian Parker, again, I'll use the word opportunity because that's how a lot of these guys think. He'll have an opportunity to do things with his coverage as he gets guys back healthy that allows him to maybe figure out how to get assistance stopping the run. I mean that through scheme, but right now, that was the biggest kick in the you-know-whats in a regular season game that a team that I have been paying very close attention to has suffered.
1: You know what's great is I would fire both coaches after last night, it's harsh to say that Brian Schottenheimer is officially on the hot seat or that you're pointing the finger in Dallas at the head coach. Maybe it's harsh to say fired, but I think it's fair to say hot seat. In a market like Dallas, with a name like Schottenheimer, and where you sit after a loss last night to a winless Tampa Bay Buccaneers team, that's enough to point the finger at the head coach. And at the same time, I want Todd Bowles gone, too. I want both of them. Pete, do you have a guest room?
0: I do. And I'm a big, I think Schottenheimer is a way cooler guy than he is a good coach. So we'd love to have him here.
1: I think Schottenheimer and Bowles can both go together. I don't get
0: because 8 minutes. Decent sitcom. Have my wife boss them around.
1: Did you see your thoughts here? And I don't even know if I need your thoughts. It was just idiotic and stupid at the base level, no matter who you are. Todd Bowles and company, fourth and goal at the, yard line. Up by 14 with 8 minutes to go. You can go up by three possessions, and the Bucs go for it, and they do not get it. Like, the Bucs somehow still also deserved to lose last night. They gave the Cowboys a shot late to rally in this game, which it's funny. That's one of the first things that Jerry brought up was an appreciation that at least the Cowboys were somewhat in the game with a chance to win it at the very end. Here is Jerry Jones last night in his post-game press scrum.
2: Well, I, of course, appreciated any chance that we might have had there near the end. But the Buccaneers really took it to us. They did it, in my view, they did it inside. That's where the real damage was done. We'll see. That's really surprising to me.
1: That's really surprising, the words of Jerry Jones. And the reason I wanted to play that there is, Pete, it backs up your point, is the Cowboys, they let Bucky Irving and company run wild last night, 165 yards individually for the Tampa Bay running back, and that was what Jerry Jones called surprising. That's what he didn't see coming, was Tampa's run game gashing the Cowboys. There was no semblance of defense. Now, there are plenty of characters to pass the blame to here, and I'm going to get to Dak Prescott in a second, but Jerry Jones wanted to start there. This defense is not good enough for Dallas, and it's really not close. This is a non-competitive defense.
0: Well, it's to get the ball run down your throat is, as we all well know for being around football forever, there's no worse way to lose, because especially when you're at home. It takes your crowd out of the game. That drive that Tampa responded with after the Cowboys, and, you know, everybody, I say it all the time, and it's really true. You know, those play scripts that get you through the first 10, 15, they're usually really potent. And sometimes it turns out to be fool's gold. And, you know, I think that was quite possible with the Cowboys' first drive. Conversely, the way that the Buccaneers marched down the field in like 11 minutes or however long that first drive took, it took all the air out of the building. And the way that they did it with the physicality, it took the heart right out of the chest of the Dallas Cowboys. And there was almost no recovering from that. And I think Jerry talked about that. But one of the

0: One of the things Jerry talked about that I want to touch on, and I started off with this because I do think it's the most devastating part of this loss. He really said, let me find out, I have it written down here. Okay, you need to get it done when it's there to take. And that's what we talked about all day yesterday, that it was there finally for the first time in 3 years, the Cowboys were playing a huge game in prime time where they were the hunted. For at least the one thing Cowboys fans can say, at least for like a day and a half, they were the hunted this year. You know, for a day and a half, it was 1992 back here around Dallas. They were the hunted. They were favored to win the division. ESPN had them at 78% analytically to win the division. Yeah. And they went outside, or they went to that game last night, and they, I don't want to say it, but they played poorly. They played really poorly, and they lost an opportunity. They lost their identity. I truly believe they do not. This team does not know who it is now. They don't know who it is, and there's nothing worse than to have a sub-500 team that does not know who it is.
1: I think the reference you were looking for is used the restroom
0: yes.
1: down their leg.
0: Dude, gosh, we really are getting along here. That's what I wanted to say, and I'm not as smart as you. Yes, all over their leg. Yes.
1: That's what you were shooting for there. That's the ilk of the Cowboys from a night ago. I mentioned the game day staffer saying the word embarrassing. RJ Ochoa, you know what? Let's do this. Let's take you to the phone lines. 310-840-4910 before I take you there, because that's my meat and potatoes, and I don't want to reveal all my cards quite yet. Dale in South Carolina. We're a fans first show. Let's get right to it. Dale, good morning. Appreciate you joining the Drake Toll Show.
2: Good morning, Drake. Pete Souza. How are you gentlemen doing?
0: Doing good, brother. How's it going?
1: I'm in a different headspace than I thought I would be, Dale. Good morning.
2: What in the heck happened?
1: I mean, it's good.
2: So let's do this. Let's go ahead and get rid of Schottenheimer, okay? Just because he wasn't a wild hire to begin with. Let's start the process and get the head start on getting McDermott in there. I mean, Tomlin would be okay, but I don't want to be, 9-8 and getting a wild card, losing in the first round because I've had 30 years of that now.
1: Yeah.
2: So let's get McDermott in there. At least maybe we can sniff an NFC championship game and get this thing going. Because if I remember correctly, McDermott is more of a defensive-minded coach than he is an offensive-minded coach.
1: Yep.
2: And the defense has been the issue ever since Dan Quinn has left. I did not believe that Dan Quinn leaving would just completely decimate the defense like it has in the last 4 or 5 years. And this is absolutely ridiculous. I don't think they could stop a nosebleed with five rolls of Charmin. It's awful. And Dak last night looked like he was scared. He looked like he was seeing ghosts. Not throwing the ball accurate. Everything was high. He was double clutching. And for me, Dak has been the problem for a while. But yesterday, just everything out of the closet came out.
1: Yeah, Dale, appreciate the phone call. Appreciate your thoughts here. Pete, as we dive into this and react, I want to emphasize that...
0: Great call, Dale, by the way.
1: Caller-driven show, yeah. 310-840-4910. It's thoughts like that make me worried for our jobs. Because Dale brings up 2 points here. One, Brian Schottenheimer is the problem and needs to go. Two, Dak Prescott's the problem and also needs to go. Here's where I want to bring some heat to Dak Prescott. The interception of Jake Ferguson... And they slowed it down and showed the 30 different camera angles that they've got is this rifle of a ball down the middle of the field to straight to his face mask that had no spiral to it whatsoever. And Ferguson just, boop, final offensive drive of the game for the Cowboys, boop, right off his hands, intercepted by the Bucs, game's over, 24-16, as the Cowboys were a yard away from the red zone. There's your context here. And I think Dale would do a really good job being a game day staffer for the Cowboys working in the bowels of the stadium, because that's pretty much the message that these staff members were yelling at Dak Prescott postgame. I was completely unimpressed with Dak, obviously unimpressed with Brian Schottenheimer. Oh, and by the way, if Sean McDermott, the old Bills coach, is currently in Cancun game planning for his next 10 years as a head coach in the NFL, man, I think the Cowboys could use a guy like that. I think they're both fair takes. One, that Brian Schottenheimer needs to face a whole lot of music, and two, Dak Prescott does too.
0: Yeah, I think, look, there's a lot of blame to go around, Drake. And I think you do have the type of personalities that will take it on. We know how Dak is, and we've witnessed in our short window covering, you know, people that are down there covering the Cowboys day to day have known Brian Schottenheimer for a long time. People that have covered the NFL have known him for a long time. They know how great of a man he is, and they know, you know, he's a smart and thoughtful and very capable coach. Now, as a head coach, there are a lot of questions, especially this morning. If I'm Tad Carper, right, and Tad Carper is a guy who I would call, I'm friendly with, right? When I worked in the NBA for the Hornets and the Sixers, Tad was the head of public relations for the Cleveland Cavaliers, and he went to the University of Richmond not with me, but before me. Now Tad is the vice president of PR, I think, for the Cowboys. And if I'm Tad this morning, my message to players, to coaches, to Jerry. If they want to run with this, which, by the way, in the modern day of pro sports, it's very rare that a PR, everybody's got their own platform and their own idea. They're going to do what they want to do, right? I can remember a cohort of mine telling Larry Brown, like, hey, don't talk about Allen Iverson's leg. Like, all right. And you'd go out there and be like, Allen's leg, I don't know what we're going to do. Like, be like, you know, they're just going to do what they want to do. So if Tad wants to tell Jerry or Brian to say something, they might go left. But here's the PR spin, a long way of setting this up. The Cowboys were playing their third game in 12 days. Like, their third game in 12 days. NFL games.
1: No.
0: Hold on. Including a trip to Brazil, a road game to Houston, and now a Thursday night game. That is legitimate context for the fact that they were unable to body with the Buccaneers in the trenches last night. But you can't establish fatigue as the primary explanation. You just can't. It's the NFL. But it's in there somewhere. It's in there somewhere, and that's all I'll say. It's in there somewhere. One of the toughest parts watching this team last night, if truly fatigue isn't a part of it, and it just is what it is that they're not that good. Like, that's really kind of that, they're not that good. They're not that good. They are who we thought they were, RIP Dennis Green, like 3 weeks ago. You know, and I think that is quite possible. I'm always one that keeps hope alive. But the way that, you know, you need Dak to just go wire to wire and play really well in a game like that to kind of keep you guys above water all game long. And he didn't. The turnovers were killers, man. Those two picks were killers. There were penalties late in the game defensively on third downs. You had Deron Bland. By the way, this is the difference between a playoff team and a team that gets punked. Right? That Deron Bland pick six potential. Like, you want to be a championship team. You want to be a playoff team. You make that pick and you run into the end zone. Now, it's not an indictment on, like, the skill level of Deron Bland. I think he was just ahead of himself. But when you are a winner, you make those plays in games where you absolutely have to make them. It wasn't the first quarter, like, you know, like, it was the fourth quarter where you could have literally tied the game and taken the heart and soul out of the Buccaneers, and you botched it.
1: Cowboys botched a lot last night, Pete. We can continue down the list of things that the boys did wrong, but you asked, were the Cowboys just tired after three games in 12 days? Jerry Jones is going to answer your question on this show next. And we'll get to Myron in Dallas, Key in DFW. The callers are coming in too. Two guys on the line right now. You can join in 310-840-4910. Oh, who's to blame? Let's go to Dallas when we come back on the Drake Toll Show.
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25: 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I disagree. But what they did by winning yesterday was keep the AFC East well within reach. 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For what we saw yesterday, they can build on that. 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

0: Did you feel like you had a tired football team?
1: Absolutely not. These guys are at superhuman condition. You don't know anybody in better shape than these guys are. And plus, they, for the most part, they really take their stuff seriously. And no, not at all.
2: 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Here's Drake Toll.
3: Yeah, take that, Pete. Three games in 12 days.
4: They don't have second jobs in the offseason like the guys who played with you at Arkansas, Jerry. Thanks.
3: That's what's great.
4: Come on, man.
3: Jerry, he has no time for you asking if the Cowboys are tired. It has nothing to do with the Cowboys being tired. Jerry Jones says not an excuse. These are athletes in peak shape at the top of their game. Nobody better. Don't blame it on the short rest, 3 games in 12 days for the Dallas Cowboys. You buying that, by the way, Jerry?
4: Yeah, I don't do excuses. You know what I mean? Like, if it's something that's specific, very, very unique to you, I'll listen to your problem. But if it's something that everybody else is dealing with, I don't want to hear it. And at some point this season, everybody else is going to be hit with a scheduling whammy like this, right? That's just how the NFL is. So I like Jerry's approach to that.
3: We got Myron, we got Key, we got Dustin and Andre all on the line right now. Let's take you to the phone calls. The Dallas Cowboys lose 24-16 to the formerly winless Tampa Bay Buccaneers. Myron, the line is building, but you are the line leader. Good morning, my friend. Welcome back to the Drake Toll Show. Sorry it's on these circumstances.
5: Drake and Pete, you guys, I don't know if you remember me, but I told you guys.
4: Oh, yeah.
5: I told you guys about Shoddy and CP, right? And this is just another example, okay? Now, in my opinion, they did the same thing that the Giants did to us. They just didn't do it as much. And what I mean by that, they were able to run the ball. They had ball control. They had time control, especially in that first half, which that set the tone. And once I seen that, I knew it was over for two reasons. A, the Cowboys' defense is soft. They're just as soft as cottonelle. Toilet paper.
3: Yep.
5: Okay. Secondly, I knew Shoddy wasn't going to get that offense going the way that it needed to be going because he was still trying to get into the run. Now, a lot of people may push back on that, but in my opinion, the Cowboys' strength is passing. So what I would be doing, I would play to my strengths, which means when I come out the gate, I'm throwing the ball. I'm throwing the ball trying to gain the lead because I know my defense is soft. Okay. Now, on the defensive side, I'll make it simple. You run three basic defenses, period. Forget all this old communication problems, old people hurting the secondary. Okay, simplify it. Three basic defenses.
4: That's not a bad call, Myron. That's not a bad idea. I mean, like, because you could tell at times it does feel like this. Sometimes the Cowboys are playing slow. And what I mean by that is they're not running around free, flying around with reckless abandon, almost as though they might have too much on their mind defensively. Like, what am I doing next? What am I doing next? Which is not exactly how you want your team operating.
3: Yeah. Myron, we're getting to these other callers in here, man. And I think you just opened up a whole new branch of things for us to talk about. Well, give me one final point.
5: My one final point is, like you guys are finally saying, Shoddy needs to give up either play calling or we need to get a head coach and let him be the play caller. As long as he's doing both, we're going to have these same similar problems. We know human nature is to do what you've been doing. And that's what we've been doing, hearing the same excuses. Oh, it's communication. Oh, look at the film, you know, and I'm like, I don't have to look at a film when you tell me that a team that ran on you for over 200 yards, you have a undrafted rookie quarterback coming out going, 19 of 25 on you? I don't need to watch no film to know what's going on there, and I'll end it with that.
3: Myron, appreciate that phone call.
4: Thanks, Myron.
3: Sounds like my girlfriend. When I'm like, hey, look, all right, one final point. She's like, oh, yeah, I'm getting my money's worth. It's coming. It's coming.
4: By the way, second call, second reference to toilet paper. So that's been
3: second
4: that kind of morning.
3: Different toilet paper.
4: Yeah,
3: company,
4: second, and it's not even 6:30 a.m. Eastern.
3: Two different brands. To build off Myron's point, I agree. I thought the Buccaneers looked better in their win last night against the Cowboys than the Giants did in that Week 1 game against Dallas. The Bucs' offense ran the ball incredibly well. To the tune of Bucky Irving exploding all over last night's game. I mean, it was a 165-yard night for him running the football, and he had a reception, touchdown reception as well. Bucky Irving was the star. Let's keep you on the phone lines. Key in DFW. Key, good morning. Give us those Dallas Cowboys thoughts.
4: Hey, Key.
0: Hey, good morning. Can y'all hear me?
3: Oh, yeah. Got you.
0: That's what's up, man. I'm hauling Steven. I'm in the truck right now. But I was telling my uncle last night, man, we were talking while we were watching the game, and we hadn't had a defense that could actually make plays and do stuff since the Parcells years. And, I'm looking at Facebook this morning, and everybody's blaming Christian Park. And I'm like, man, in just five games, it took them years for the defense to get this bad because they neglected that side of the ball for so long with signing veteran players to 1 year minimum. Got 40 years old, you're signing the defensive end. You're drafting offensive linemen and tight ends instead of addressing the defensive side of the ball. We don't need two $100 million wide receivers. You don't need a $100 million running back. Stop drafting. Stop focusing on the offense, man, and fix that defensive side of the ball. And it's not going to take Christian Parker. He's going to need some time. It took them years to get this bad. It's going to take time and years and seasons. You got to get personnel in there. Like I said, it's the personnel that they're putting on the field, man. They're getting guys, like I said, they're trying to build a dominant defense through the draft, and that takes time to do. That takes too long. You got to sign big-name free agents, get them in there with some of the young guys, and then hire people that's going to coach them.
3: Yeah.
0: Stop trying to experiment with coaches, giving guys their first shot and all of that type of stuff. Sometimes you got to look at the resume, right? Like, if I go fight for a job, they're going to look at my resume and my credentials, right? We should do that in football, man. You know, you got Bill Cowher and Mike Tomlin and guys sitting at home, man. You know what I mean? Jimmy Johnson and all that. So, just got to, I don't know, man. This defense has been terrible, man, since the Parcells years.
3: Yeah, Key, appreciate that phone call.
4: Appreciate it, Key.
3: Thoughts. And to answer Key, to Key's point here, the Cowboys, for the first time this offseason, they did start to invest around the NFL. What new pieces can we bring in defensively to try to gel here? And it hasn't gelled at all. And Christian Parker and Brian Schottenheimer both are asked to prove themselves in their respective roles with the Cowboys. And Pete, 30 seconds here on this, we'll get back to these callers. They're not proving much right now.
4: No, I mean, well, they're proving that they're not ready. And it's unfortunate for Christian Parker because he's not working with a full deck right here. He's not. The injuries on the back end, and we haven't even mentioned, you know, the guy who I sat here on Monday morning and swore down on my life that Joey Porter Jr. was the difference maker in that first game. And he was, you know, the 3 or 4 points that enabled the Cowboys needed to win. I felt like that. They didn't have that last night, and it was exposed. And they also are still troubled on the back end injury-wise, and you just didn't make the big plays when you had opportunities to make them. Missing opportunities is really the story of this whole thing.
3: If missed opportunities are the story, then does that blame for missed opportunities fall on the head coach, Brian Schottenheimer? Let's go to Dustin in Dallas. Dustin, good morning. Is this Schottenheimer's fault?
6: I do believe it is. I don't think anybody's been inspired by Schottenheimer. But I run into another problem that I found with the Cowboys right now, and what we see as Cowboys fans, who's the interim? Like, if we don't have a head coach, nobody on the staff even inspires me to think that they could be the interim to even right the ship right now.
3: Yeah. Yeah, I appreciate that call, Dustin, and getting up early with us here. To answer that point, Pete, I said this a few weeks ago, and I know it's incredibly tough, but I get McDermott on the phone. I get the old Bills coach, Sean McDermott, on the phone, and I say, look, you don't have to be our interim, but just walk in the doors of the facility on October 24th and help and start building. Whatever you need. Like, and I know this is completely against how Jerry Jones handles his business, but I want to get the next guy in-house because the next guy is in a list of three names, like a Mike Tomlin, a Sean McDermott, a Brian Flores, and I want the next guy in my facility as fast as possible.
4: Yeah, I think Clayton Adams would be your head coach, by the way. Not that he's you know, somebody
3: which is going to inspire a ton of confidence.
4: Yeah, well, he's your official OC under Brian Schottenheimer. I think that would be your guy. But exactly, like, really, for most fans, the average, who is Clayton Adams? You know, like, and it's
3: Jeff Saturday. It's, could bring in Jeff Saturday.
4: Yeah. No, that would be awesome. That would be awesome. I mean, it's a wild, it's just wild to think that we are sitting here honestly scratching our heads being like, do they need a coaching change? And the fact of the matter is, they just might. And I this sucks. I hate talking about this stuff because I feel like it's like, you know, you're kind of the hot take environment we live in. But like, if you are going to move on, you need to start thinking about how you would move on, and you need to be way more prudent about the situation as opposed to the way you did it last time. And so this was really demoralizing. You know, two out of your last three games have been a huge kick in the you-know-what, a huge one. And they've all been crunched together in just 12 days, and I know one of them involved a trip to Brazil, but you just can't make that excuse in the NFL.
3: Pete, we're pushing a break right here, but I love these calls. Let's keep going with it. Andre in Kentucky is calling, and Andre, I want you to be able to get your two cents in here. Look, the moment last night when a game day staffer, the video is now out on social media, he looks at Dak and says, embarrassing. Like, this game day guy, the bowels of the stadium, looks at the quarterback and says, embarrassing. That's a low point for a franchise. Good morning, Andre. What are your thoughts on that?
7: Yeah, I'm sitting out here on my boat trying to catch a catfish, and I happen to be listening to you guys. I don't know which one of you said that the staffer should be gone, and I just completely disagree with it. What part does Dak disagree with? You know what Dak should have did is turned around and said, you know, sir, you're completely right. I don't even have a defense for that. It's not like you're lying to my face. You're telling me the truth. And poor Jerry Jones. He looks depleted. He looks like he says the first thing that pops into his head that will be able to, he can tell these fans something to give them some kind of bright future at the end. The problem is the Dallas Cowboys has been called America's team so long that they actually don't believe it.
4: Hold on. Now you're on the boat. You're on the boat this morning, so I'm guessing
3: you love this is great.
4: Yeah, I love it, but maybe you're retired. But like. Right, like it sounds like you got a good thing going. So when you were working though, I mean, if you had a day where your performance wasn't perfect and you were walking down the hall and the person that worked in the mailroom looked at you and said, "That was an embarrassing effort."
3: They weren't paying Andre $28 million a year. They weren't paying Andre $30 million a year.
7: That's a kind of a good point, I guess. I worked in the medical field, and if I went to work late trying to help a doctor do something, and it's just because I didn't want to do it or I was just too lazy to do it, and he turned around and looked at me and said I was embarrassing, I probably would agree with him. Where was that fire on the field?
4: That's the doctor. It's not an intern. The people working in the stadium shouldn't be doing that to Dak Prescott.
3: I'm with Andre here. And again, Dak's making a lot of money. he's getting paid a lot of money. Let's do this. Andre, appreciate the phone call.
4: Thanks, Andre. All right,
3: first and foremost,
4: go ahead and get a big catch for us, man. We need some good
3: catfish. But we're pushing a break here because Jesse Holly, former wide receiver for the Dallas Cowboys, was in the building last night. And, I don't know if he slept. I don't know if he slept. Let's see if he can answer this conundrum of a stadium employee looking at the quarterback and saying, embarrassing. Jesse joins the show next on the Drake Toll Show.
2: College football's defending champs face their toughest test yet. West 1-1! Indiana heads to Nebraska for a battle of unbeatens. Somebody's O has got to go. 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

0: It's Football Friday on Westwood One Sports. Here's Drake Toll.
1: What the hell was that? You know, like I gear up all day long to watch the Dallas Cowboys just make quick work of the Bucks, and after the week the Eagles had, yeah, this is the opportunity for the Cowboys to cement themselves atop the NFC East, even by beating a bad Bucks team. But they're going to prove themselves. They're going to prove that they're a machine. The Cowboys lost 24-16, the final score at the hands of the Tampa Bay Buccaneers. And here he is, the Dallas Cowboy himself. He's Jesse Holley, joining us up way early this morning. Jesse, good morning. And I want to start us at kind of a 30,000-foot view here. And I asked this question the first thing I heard the music there. What the hell was that? What was that last night?
2: Drake, Pete, man, good morning to you guys, brother. I appreciate you having me on this morning. I almost, you know, being up all night, you know, watching the game, covering the game, I almost pulled the Dallas Cowboys on you guys this morning, man. I almost didn't show the hell up.
3: Disappeared.
2: I almost didn't show the hell up, man. I almost abandoned. I almost took the Cowboys route and just abandoned my duty to excellence and not even showed the hell up this morning. You know what I'm saying? But I said, you know what? Drake's my dude. I love him. I'm going to stand firm on my commitment to what I said I was going to do, and I'm going to show them I'm going to be excellent. But I don't know, Drake. I do not know. I do not know how to put into words what happened last night.
1: Yeah.
2: It was pathetic. It was embarrassing. It was a continuation of 30 years of the same thing. And you go into these games and, you know, as a former player in the National Football League, we used to have things where we called them pharmacy games. We called them Rite Aid games, Walgreens games, CVS games, anywhere where you can go and get a prescription filled for an ailment, right? The get right game. And, you know, you knew who those teams were. And the Cowboys have become the NFL's get-right game. People look at the Cowboys on the schedule now and go, oh, whatever was ailing us offensively, defensively, special team-wise, whatever we needed to get fixed, we can go and play the Cowboys. And 9 times out of 10, Drake, Pete, do it on national TV and get right. and get fixed the ailments that we are suffering from as a team, and leave there feeling much better about ourselves, about our football team, about how we operate in all four phases, because I want to add coaching to that phase, than we did before we entered that game. I do not know what to call what I witnessed last night.
3: Talking to Jesse Holley, former Dallas Cowboy, Cowboys insider. Jesse, you know, one of my favorite parts about you is you're a North Jersey guy. And you know, if Jerry Jones was Tony Soprano, so some guys might come up missing this morning. That's for sure.
2: Swimming with the fishes.
3: but one of the things around this program, and nobody better than you to weigh in on this, 3 games in 12 days. One of those games in Brazil. And even Jerry said that's not an excuse, because somebody sort of pitched him that question postgame. How difficult is that as an NFL player to deal with a scheduling run like that?
2: Listen, this is why I always chuckle and laugh when the NFL ever opens its mouth about caring about player safety. You don't. You never did. You don't now. You will never care about player safety. You will always care about the bottom dollar to the business. And I get it, right? This is a game that we, with our own free will, decide to go and play. The NFL can sit there and write up any script that they want to write up and put any words out in the ether about how much they care about player safety. And there's moments like this where you go, well, wow, the Cowboys played 3 games in 11 to 12 days. And guess what? The Cowboys are one of the only teams in the National Football League that every year consistently, not this early in the season, but their Thanksgiving stretch. They always play another. So the Cowboys will play another stretch in this season where they'll play 3 games in 11 days, 12 days around Thanksgiving. They do it every single year. So, you know, in the NFL, they're trying to push these games in other countries, on other continents. And there's no way you can tell me flying 10, 17 hours to some of these places like you've seen the NFL do this year. The NFL will play another, you know, 9 games abroad this year and turn around and have the players come back after traveling all the way across the country and to do this type of stretch. It's always been a joke. It will continue to be a joke. I don't want to make this an excuse because it is a professional sport. We and these guys, I've gotten paid a lot of money. These guys are getting paid a lot of money to play a kid's game. It's a violent kid's game. We live in a world of technology now where we have so many things to help us recover. So I don't want to use that as an excuse. But when the NFL comes out of their mouth and they say, oh, yeah, player safety, player safety, player safety, it is the biggest crock of crap they could ever say. And it's moments like this that you can always point to and go, you guys care about player safety and you want a violent sport as this where, you know, what these guys do, if you put it on a, if you attached it to a scaling meter, it would come up as a small car crash for 65 times in a game, which is the total of 65 plays in a game, which is the average amount of plays in a game. And you want these guys to go do this 3 more times in 11 days when a doctor would tell you no physical activity for 3 weeks. You want them to do 2 more times in 11 days? It's laughable. It's not even conceivable when the NFL says these things and they try to give up these different metrics about we care about player safety. You don't. You never have. You never will. It'll always be about lining the pockets of the owners of the league. And again, no excuse. I made and is still making great money from the NFL. A lot of players are making life-changing money in the NFL. But just please, stop insulting my intelligence with the words of we care about player safety.
1: He is Jesse Holly, the former Dallas Cowboy, joining us on Westwood One Sports, the Drake Toll Show. And Jesse, man, appreciate the grind that you're on and even being up this early with us and on the show. And this quick hitter has already given the perspective we needed. Last thing I got for you, man, there's a stadium staffer, the bowels of that place, that says the word embarrassing to Dak Prescott as he walks through to his post-game press conference. And now Twitter has taken this and run with it. What do you make of this staffer throwing that E word out there to the franchise quarterback?
2: He should have screamed it louder. Mm. I mean, whoever that person was, I don't know if it was a staffer or was a driver or a passerby. Did he lie? Mm. Did he lie? Stop me. Stop him when he starts lying. He didn't lie. What I found the funniest was the look back from Dak, you know, Dak being a daddy of two. He gave that, you know, what the hell you say to me? Look, daddy look, yeah. Right, when he looked back. but, I mean, stop the staffer. Whoever that person, I don't know if he was a staffer or not, whoever he was, did he lie? Did he say something that was false? Did he say something that was wrong? Like no, he told the quarterback of this team as he was walking by. That's how he felt. I'm sure if you were a Cowboy fan and you watched that game, you probably would have said the same exact thing when you're standing there, you know, and God forbid if it was somebody who spent an ungodly amount of money to go watch that game at AT&T Stadium, right? Or, you know, I know friends of myself who work a part-time job every single year in addition to their regular job, excuse me, to afford season tickets and who travel from New Jersey and travel from all over the place to come to Dallas to watch that game. Again, was he wrong? He didn't say anything disrespectful. He didn't say anything wayward. He didn't say anything that was false. What he said was the honest-to-God truth that I just watched an 0-4 football team come into your home and basically spank you. They bent you over their knee and spanked you. Yes. It was embarrassing, and I wouldn't have been mad if he added a couple of expletives before or after the word embarrassing, you know, to let these guys. That's how people feel, Drake. Pete, that's how people feel about this. Like, you sell every single year. There's a championship contender team, and in a game like this against an 0-4 football team who you should have mopped up and down the football field, came in your house and did what you should have done to them to you. So, yes. He was absolutely right. Whoever you are, person in the tunnel. You are absolutely right. And if I could buy you a steak, I would buy you a steak because what you said was absolutely truthful.
1: Some Joe T. Garcia's going on right now for this guy. Jesse Holly's got it in the back pocket. That's the best 10 minutes in radio we've had all week.
3: And hey, Jesse, man, thank you so much, dude.
1: Former player perspective, thank you guys, that's what we needed. He's Mr. Fourth and Long. Jesse, thanks again.
2: All right, brother. Love you.
1: Love you, Jesse. Man, that's a guy that I started working with a little over a year ago, Pete. And there's nobody better, in my opinion, as it pertains to former athletes, which you're a former athlete, but you know what I'm going for.
3: Yeah, no, look, the thing about a guy like Jesse, he not only is he wildly talented, but, you know, he's an example of how hard it is to break into the NFL. But he broke into the NFL, right? I mean, this is a guy who fought his way undrafted out of North Carolina into being a playmaker in the NFL. And it's no mystery that he's up with us real early in the morning, starting his day. He told us he had to get a workout in, and then he'd get on with us. Like, that's a winner. And he has the perspective of a winner, and you can feel the frustration, right? I mean, and it is interesting, too. I always find the juxtaposition, for me to use a word that, like, is way over my head. Yeah, I tried. I'm probably going to be wrong here. But, you know, he's a pro, but he's just like all the fans this morning. He's so disappointed.
1: That's what makes him so good. He's honest.
3: He
1: doesn't fluff it up. He doesn't go overboard with it. He is just incredibly honest about, like, you and I can sit here and go on and on about what we think about this guy in the tunnel saying embarrassing. That's a dude who wore the helmet. That's a dude who wore the cleats, who wore the pants, saying, this is my franchise. I played for these guys, and here's what I think about that guy that said that thing in the basketball.
3: By the way, I'm not going to argue with Jesse, and it wouldn't be an argument, but I would push back. I still want that. If I'm in charge, I want that person gone. I want that person gone. That is not moving us in the direction we need to be moving in.
1: Brian Schottenheimer just said the most embarrassing piece of last night, and let's hear it next.
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0: 61 route of the Utah Mammoth at the Garden?
1: Yeah, important. Obviously, gave a huge boost to our game, and big time, you know, everything was clicking today, so good game for the special teams.
0: First two goals of the season, the captain, David Pastrnak. The Bruins open a three-game weekend at the Amp. Starting tonight, they'll have Hartford in. PC dropping the puck on its new season. Fires will skate against St. Lawrence at Schneider Arena. Speaking of season openers, Celtics kick off their preseason. 123-114 win as they beat the Cavs at Cleveland. Week 5, high school football underway. Narragansett last night sending Scituate to its first loss of the season. 30-14 in South County. We have 16 games under the Friday night lights tonight, including meeting between LaSalle and Hendricken in Providence as they resume their rivalry. BC basketball is going to take on BC. That'll be behind closed doors tomorrow. Season starts November 2nd.
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0: Friday on Westwood One Sports. Here's Drake Toll.
1: This is terrible. What is this? It's like the Dallas Cowboys for four quarters last night, but put it into a song.
2: Yeah, Cowboys fans are feeling like they just stepped out of a club at 4 a.m.
3: What even? Can you not hear what he's saying?
1: What is he saying?
3: The Yankees lose.
1: The Yankees lose. Are you kidding me?
2: It is funny. Two of our most storied franchises in pro sports are picking themselves up off the mat this morning.
3: And you know what's funny is the fan bases are fans of both teams. We just need the Lakers to suck now, and these fans are going to...
4: Let's go, baby.
1: Yankees fans, Cowboys fans, Duke basketball fans alike are all very upset today.
2: By the way, Toll, how about this number? It's a simple stat, but I hadn't seen it anywhere, so I just looked it up myself. The Cowboys, the teams they've defeated this year, are 1-7.
1: That adds to it. RJ Ochoa. If you're around Dallas or even around the NFL and kind of follow the coverage of the league, RJ Ochoa is a name you likely know. He's a reputable Dallas Cowboys beat reporter and one of the most followed. He writes for Blogging with the Boys now. And Ochoa tweeted yesterday, "I recognize Shoddy," that's the head coach Brian Schottenheimer, "has to speak a lot. It's part of the job. This is just so tone deaf at best, in my opinion." Here is Brian Schottenheimer on the Cowboys believing in what they're doing.
5: Motivating. We believe in what we're doing. We believe that we have good players, good coaches, and we believe the solution is in this room, and we're going to get back to work.
1: RG Ochoa says, "These are empty words and sound like corporate buzz speak when you are coaching like he is right now." It's time for our obituaries. Dead today, Brian Schottenheimer as the respectable head coach of the Dallas Cowboys. Morning, Pete.
2: Morning, Drake. Look, I don't think you can't overreact. We can be, if we're Cowboys fans, if you're a Cowboys fan, like you can be in pain in the moment. But even Jerry said, we got to be measured. We don't want to overreact in the moment. And a lot of this is coach speak, and
1: I may have missed that from Jerry, but all right.
2: A lot of this is coach speak, and a lot of this is... No, when he was asked about Christian Parker, Jane Slater asked him about Christian Parker.
1: Okay.
2: And she said, do you want to relieve him of his duties, or do you think you need to change? Do you still have faith in him? He said, yes. I do not want to overreact. Facts. So we're five games into the season. The biggest issue is that this did not look like a good football team last night. And you had the you had the better quarterback. You had the better record. You had home field. You had an opponent that hadn't won a game. You had the national stage for the first time where you were the hunted. The first time in 3 years. And guess what? They sucked. It is a huge deal for Brian Schottenheimer to figure out how to get out of this hole. But I appreciate him not going rogue. Here's one last thing I'll say about the Schottenheimer deal. You got to be who you are. Like Bill Parcells has openly talked about in the early stages of his career, he tried to be somebody who he wasn't. And he fell back into being Bill Parcells, which was a hard ass and a guy who was really snarky with the media and would just attack you. With Schottenheimer, I just think this is who he is. So he is himself. He's like a nice, good guy. And there's plenty of nice, good guys who have found ways to win Super Bowls. But his work is cut out for him, and he is on the clock. Believe that.
1: All right. The Dallas Cowboys lose 24-16 last night at the hands of the previous winless Bucks. Absolute disaster in the Big D. You're listening to Westwood One Sports, the Westwood One Sports app. It is the Drake Toll Show. Pete Souza.

0: Friday, last night's game between the Cowboys and Bucks. But we got to get to the Cleveland Guardians, who went on the road against the Chicago White Sox, blew out the White Sox last night by a final score of 9-5. Middle of this ball game, just put the hurt on Chicago with a six-run sixth inning. And now, dead today, the Chicago White Sox. Series is tied 2-2, headed back to Cleveland. Pete, let's start with you and then get to Addy.
1: Hold on, I think I just heard Armin's car screech into the parking lot to get us to back to talking about the Cowboys. Hold on.
0: What do you mean baseball? What do you mean baseball?
1: No, look, here's the thing. I was at a restaurant with my lovely wife last night for like about an hour and a half, and we watched the game, the Cowboys game, on a TV. It was actually this place called The Barrel in Louisville. It was a nice place.
0: Yep, no free shout-outs. All right, sweet.
1: But we had the baseball on. And the Guardians...
0: You hear that, Addy? They had the baseball on.
1: They did the baseball. That's how old people say, right, Addy? They had the baseball on. But, look, the White Sox feel like they have so much momentum. And for the Guardians to go into Chicago and get a win like that, it is a neutralizing victory, I would think. I mean... One of the biggest things about the White Sox and what they have going for them is the mojo, is the home field, and the Guardians sliced right through that last night. And let me get to somebody who's more knowledgeable than I am on this subject.
0: Good morning, Addy.
1: Addy Bates, our MLB insider.
2: Good morning. Yeah, what's the worst thing that you could do in the postseason? Go back to the other team's home ballpark after being up 2-0. So it's now 2-2, and they're going to force a game 5, and that's never a good thing. Those Guardians are so sneaky. If you remember last season... It was at the end of the season whenever they dominated and the Tigers lost the division. I don't want to say the Guardians won it because it was the Tigers to win the entire season. And then this season, the same thing. The White Sox, they're in first place. And then those sneaky Guardians just come back. Yeah, last night I had some friends who were diehard White Sox fans and I got some texts from them. I thought they weren't going to be around this morning. I really thought that my best friend was not going to be with us this morning just based off of his observations of the game. Their bullpen gave it up. The White Sox were up early.
3: Step back from that ledge, my friend.
2: I had to tell him that. I had to tell my friend Brennan. Cut ties, all
1: lies. We talked about this the other morning with the Rays. The Rays did what they had to do. They had their foot on the Yankees' neck, and they closed them out. They finished them off, right? 3-0, see you later.
0: Oh, Pete, by the way, if I can add to that, the Yankees' Jazz Chisholm hit 130 in the ALDS against Tampa Bay. One-armed Pete Gray hit 218 in 1945 in Major League Baseball. That guy had one arm. Jazz Chisholm has two.
4: Bro, let's not forget who you are, you know? You're the greatest in the world. Like,
1: oh, poor Jazzy. Okay, well, and what I'm saying is the White Sox had the similar opportunity, and they let it slip through their fingertips, and now they are on the ropes. On the ropes! And that's a bummer. I'm going to have to call my man Pope Leo. My mom plays Words with Friends with the Pope. We're going to be saying some prayers, baby.
0: We're going to be saying some prayers. Good, Pete. This division, this ALDS divisional game does head back, divisional series does head back to Cleveland as both teams are on the brink, 2 games to 2 games in the best 3 out of 5 series. It's our obituaries on the Drake Toll Show. Dead today, Jaden Daniels Brace. Here is the Washington Commanders quarterback.
5: I was blessed enough to, you know, still be allowed to play this game. And, you know, I'm just going to go out there. I'm going to brace it. I'm going to brace the brace. Not really worry too much about it and go out there and just be the best version of myself.
0: I'm going to embrace the brace, Pete. His elbow was backwards, and now he's going to play Sunday.
1: Oh, broadcasters are having trouble everywhere. Now we have a Jalen Daniels and a Jaden Daniels. Uh-oh. Good luck, Mad Dog. Uh-oh. Russo. It's going to be problematic, baby. But, look, I love this from my quarterback. I love it. I love it. I love it. He's the leader of the team. This guy has shown that he is a gritty player throughout his career. You know, outside noise be damned. And I love the attitude. I think it's the type of attitude that can get your team going. And they need to get going, dude. I was looking this morning at the standings. The Cowboys are actually +2 overall point-wise on the entire season. It doesn't get you anything. You're still 2-3. The Redskins are -35 on the year. Like, that's the lowest in the league, so they need this dude back.
0: The Redskins have yet to score.
1: Ooh, the Commanders. I'm sorry, the Commanders. Oh, I'm going to put $100 in the jar.
0: I like the ooh. It's really good. It just goes to show that we are all human. Pete's a little more human than most sometimes, and I appreciate it. It's what makes this show beautiful.
1: I haven't called the baseball team the tribe yet. Or
2: Hey, everybody, it's an old man talking. I need that sound.
6: Somebody get these beggars out of here.
0: Don't call him old. Those are your obituaries today. You know what, actually, can we go

0: One more dead today. Major League Baseball schedule. Addy, super quick on this. There's a proposed 154 game regular season where Major League Baseball could go in the next couple of years. You got 30 seconds on this?
1: Yes, the biggest part of this proposed regular season and postseason, it says beginning in 2027, higher seeded clubs in the wild card and division series would select their opponents. That is the most BS thing I've ever heard. The Yankees are going to be like, well, I want to play the Twins every year. I want to play the Twins. I want to play the White Sox every year. This is stupid. There's nothing wrong with the postseason schedule of a bracket. There's nothing wrong with that of, hey, this is how their seeds go. This is a seed 1, 2, 3. That's what you do. Everybody has a seed. I hate this. This is stupid.
0: I really like the idea of Brian Cashman, the Yankees GM, saying, oh, we'll play the Athletics. It's like, they're not in the playoffs. We'll play them anyway. That's what we want. That's our path. Like, no, that's not how that works. It's the new rules. It's the rules. Those are your obituaries today. That's who is dead. It's time for the quickie. Top five headlines in all of sports. Addy Bates reads them. Drake Toll and Pete Souza right here on Westwood One Sports will respond. Good thing I'm Drake Toll and we'll go first.
1: Ooh, Drake Toll. Guess what? The Cowboys fan lose. In the room.
0: Yeah.
1: The Cowboys lose. Woo.
2: Everybody knows the Cowboys is a prima donna team in a prima donna stadium in a prima donna culture.
1: Buccaneers explode in third quarter and win over the Cowboys.
0: The Cowboys still have their shot. I would like to fire both head coaches, please. I would like to fire Todd Bowles for going for it up by 14 points on fourth and goal when you can, with 8 minutes to go in the game, kick a field goal, go up by 17, and just go home. Instead, the Cowboys made this game scary. Dak and company are driving down 8 points late. They're at the 21-yard line of the Bucs and have an opportunity to tie the ball game at 24 points apiece if they score a touchdown and grab a two-point conversion. Instead, Dak throws a sideways football at 106 miles an hour per Statcast off the face of Ferguson and right into the hands of an awaiting Buccaneers defender. Just disaster. Embarrassment is the word I would use. There was the staffer, the whoever it was that has been reported doesn't work for the Cowboys, that's sitting in the bowels of the stadium, maybe one of the players' drivers, who looks at Dak as he's walking through the concourse and says, embarrassing. Embarrassing. Like, wow. We got random dudes in the facility yelling at the franchise quarterback postgame. This is a new low for the Brian Schottenheimer era, and that era is closing. That's a minute.
1: Pete, here's your headline. LeBron on his 10-point Sixers debut. He says, still adjusting, but the game is the game.
3: Nobody knows the game and how to play it and rig it like LeBron. I'm from Philadelphia, and you guys know that. I'm happy he is there. I am also expecting a very bumpy ride. Even in the first preseason game when Mike Breen mentions on the air, the great ESPN announcer, hey, a story about, I heard, Joel Embiid, he might have been like 30 seconds late to getting out to the court before practice, and LeBron told him, hey, you got to be on time. It was like a nothing story. And of course, LeBron, who hears everything and is like so sensitive, had to have an Instagram post and say, oh, like, that's, stop with the lies. Like, and he directed that at Mike Breen. Like, come on, dude. Like, Mike Breen is nothing but a messenger for the NBA trying to shine a light and make the sport better. So that was stupid that he went after Mike Breen like that, because I think that something probably like that did happen if Breen said it. And then Breen had to apologize the next day. Like, welcome to LeBron and Philly, Sixers fans. 10 points. I'm still looking forward to him being a part of the operation. When you get a superstar like this, a legendary player, you just kind of enjoy the ride, and that's what I'm trying to do.
1: Drake, here's your next headline. Big Ten has 18 strong members. No expansion talks, the commissioner said.
0: Yeah, the reason this was brought up to Tony Petitti, the commissioner of the Big Ten at Basketball Media Days, is because the Protect College Sports Act that's on the table right now would cap conferences at 20 teams, and so the Big Ten would have the opportunity to add two more. And the prevalent thought is that Notre Dame would be one of those two, and the Protect College Sports Act could be the thing that forces Notre Dame into a conference. Petitti's lying. He's lying. The Big Ten, when we decide 20 teams is the cap, the Big Ten, the Big 12, the ACC, the SEC will all move to 20. It will be a race to get to 20. And the reason it will be is they're going to poach from the ACC. The Big Ten understands, hey, we want to get bigger, better, badder, and if 20 is our cap, let's go get Miami, let's go get Clemson, let's go get Florida State, or Notre Dame. The Big Ten will expand. This is just Tony Petitti lying to you to make things sound nice and calm for a little bit. They're not going to be very nice and calm if the Protect College Sports Act passes. At that point, the Big Ten will expand. That's a minute.
3: You hear that, Eddie? I mean, this guy is not only electric in his reaction, but he's rock solid in his reporting. That's very good, Drake.
0: Thanks,
3: very
0: Pete.
3: Good. Yeah.
1: Rock solid. Here's your next headline, Pete. Wilson named WNBA MVP for third consecutive year, fifth time overall.
3: All I can say is, thank God the football season has started. Like I would have led a show with this in June.
0: Nice, Pete. Awesome.
3: I mean, really, like Asia Wilson
0: Clip it.
3: Is
0: send it to the sponsors.
3: Asia Wilson is unbelievable, and the WNBA playoffs have taken a backseat because the NFL is king. But I've been keeping an eye on it, and look, you cannot underrate her greatness. Like, this is something we've never seen before from a women's basketball player. I do think it was odd that she, that was egregious when she pointed at that fan a few weeks ago. Now that I get the chance to talk about this, I thought that was one of the craziest things I ever saw. And the fact that, like, she didn't face any, like, reprimand, or there was no reprimand or no consequence, kind of blew my mind. But good for Asia Wilson. She is an amazing basketball player, beautiful young woman. Hey, keep it going.
0: I really like that Pete said, I got eyes on this. I've been keeping an eye on this. Like, Pete is monitoring the WNBA situation, just so that we all know.
3: There's so much there. You know,
0: Pete's got
1: we have concepts
0: covered.
1: Of a plan. We have concepts of a plan.
3: Catch up with me, like, next spring, dude, when that league is going hardcore. I'll talk about it every day.
0: That's good.
1: Drake, here's your final headline. Oregon quarterback Dante Moore was ruled out versus UCLA.
0: Oh, and this is a big game, too. UCLA has been one of the great surprises in college football this year, right up there with teams like Northwestern. I would say Iowa's kind of ahead of schedule. There's some fun Oklahoma State. There are some fun teams in college football. UCLA is one of those, and they can prove that they're legit if they march into Autzen Stadium this Saturday afternoon and win against Oregon. Currently, Oregon's still favored by 11.5 points. The Ducks have been without Dante Moore for now well over a week due to a concussion that he suffered during their game at USC. The bye helped them, but I think Oregon structurally is so much better than UCLA that going to your backup quarterback should still be worth a 7-10 point victory at home. I expect the Ducks to win over Nico Iamaliava and the UCLA Bruins this weekend, but maybe UCLA keeps it close, and if they win, it's their coming out party in 2026. That's a minute.
3: Yeah, great game.
1: Those are your headlines for the day.
0: Yeah, it's Pete Souza. Addie Bates produces. Laura Jimenez runs the board. It's Westwood One Sports and the Westwood One Sports app. We didn't ask the question yet. What if the Tampa Bay Buccaneers are just good and have been all along, and we're seeing it now? What if the Cowboys lost to a good football? They probably didn't. But what if they did? Next on the Drake Toll Show.
4: The Falcons and Michael Penix Jr. are suddenly one of the NFL's hottest teams. 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

0: you know, today is it's beautiful, man. 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
2: Today sucks. Everyone's sad. Nothing's going right. That hurricane depression thing is hitting. That's what they called me in high school, by the way. Hurricane depression. It's hitting Alabama and the other southern states. What is there to be happy about? That's me speaking on behalf of any and all Cowboys fans this morning.
3: They call it the present because it's a gift, Drake. Come on
2: it
3: now,
2: sucks.
3: Brother.
2: I want to send it back. I want to go to Whole Foods, take my Amazon package. That's where my Amazon drop-off is, and I want to return it. I want to return.
4: Thank you, President Trump.
2: And you know what? If you're a Tampa Bay Buccaneers fan, you feel anything but that today. You woke up this morning, cigar still in your mouth at 1-4, and you got some swagger to you walking into work today, and Todd Bowles is still your head coach as the Bucs won last night, 24-16 over the Dallas Cowboys. And can I give some reprieve, possibly?
3: Please.
2: What if the Buccaneers are good at football? There's a reason I picked them to win the NFC South preseason, and it's not because of Bucky Irving, by the way, so this is not quite the script that I had. But I had considered the Bucs to be the best team in the NFC South. They've not proven to be that. Started 0-4, now 1-4. But last night, they looked like a very good football team. Is that because the Cowboys just suck on fire, or are the Bucs actually okay?
3: You know, it's so interesting. I'm having flashbacks. After I graduated the University of Richmond, I worked for this NFL scouting service. It was called the War Room. It was me and Todd McShay, and we traveled around. And
2: I know that name.
3: Yeah.
2: Just the casual name drop.
3: McShay's a good friend. We were roommates in college at Richmond. We both were supposed to play but got hurt, so we ended up working with the coaches and stuff and really driving them crazy. But we covered, obviously, the NFL, and I was in charge of covering the NFC for the War Room, and we do game matchups for the sporting news. And one of the biggest things that happened in 99, my first year, was that Trent Dilfer got hurt for the Buccaneers, and a young man named Sean King took over. He wore number 10, similar stature, almost exactly, to Jalen Daniels. And he led the Buccaneers to the NFC Championship game. And at times last night, I'm watching all this going on, and Bucs fans who have been around and in the cut for a long time know exactly what I'm talking about. And I'm getting like Sean King flashbacks. I'm like, here we go. This is like the super sub. This is a reserve that had no business doing this. But all of a sudden, he had that first game, which was a total clunker. And last night, the kid was nails.
2: Yep,
3: nails.
2: Yeah.
3: And and I, who have covered the Big 12, this is not a surprise to us. Sean King, now I'm all over the place. Jalen Daniels is a quarterback who makes winning plays, but one of the major things about Jalen Daniels, I was talking to Sage Rosenfels the other day, Iowa State legend, former quarterback there, and Sage was talking about the development of quarterbacks, and one of the most important things you can get out of your college career is reps. Jalen Daniels has, like, I don't know, like, what's it, Drake? Like 46 college starts under his belt, and now this.
2: It's nuts. And he would have 80 if it wasn't for injuries.
3: Yeah, in a Power 4 conference. So now here we go. Like, this guy is he's a drop off from Baker Mayfield, but he gives you a different look, and he gives defenses a different look. And now it's the deal where he is now the pitcher that comes into Major League Baseball that organizations don't know how to hit yet. And I think the Bucs could be setting themselves up for a quick little run here.
2: Daniels is an incredible leader, and you're right. We got to watch him pretty close, up close and personal in college, and whether it was Jeff Grimes as his OC or Andy Kotelnicki at any point in time, like, he filtered out OCs three times. Yeah, and Daniels fought through that and was a great college quarterback at Kansas. And again, if not for injuries, I think he'd get a lot more credit than what he gets now. Undrafted free agent who last night was 19 for 25, efficient against the Dallas Cowboys to the tune of 189 yards and a touchdown, and he was mistake-free. He led a team that was running the football at a high level, at an elite level, and he was mistake-free last night in the 24-16 win Tampa over Dallas. Addie Bates produces. Addie, is Tampa good?
5: No. That is the biggest overreaction of the day. They were 0-4 coming into this. I don't know why we had so much faith in the Cowboys. I don't know why we put them on this pedestal. It's the Cowboys. the Yankees and Justin Herbert, they're all on this imaginary pedestal where we all thought
2: Lakers
5: they were good.
2: Too, you think?
5: Yeah,
2: Lakers?
5: We all just thought they were good. Like, that's what I just don't understand. The Bucks are not good. We were talking about yesterday that we should fire Todd. We should fire, but that's why I'm like sitting here going like, what is going on? They both, I told you before the game started, it was trash versus garbage, and whoever stunk the least was going to come up on top, and that's what happened yesterday.
2: I should be very clear. Addy builds a rundown every day, the notes for the show, and it does say, react to trash versus garbage during first hour, which is what we did.
5: And you did that. And you did that, and you listened to me.
2: We followed orders today and reacted to trash versus garbage, and garbage lost the game. Trash prevails again. Bucky Irving was great. I want to give credit to the Bucks aren't a good team. I agree. But Jalen Daniels deserves credit for last night. Bucky Irving, their running back, 21 carries, 165 yards and a touchdown. Tez Johnson to Amike Egbuka. The Bucks deserve credit for what they did against the Dallas Cowboys last night. Mistake-free football wins. The Dallas Cowboys lose. It is the Drake Toll Show on Westwood One Sports, the Westwood One Sports app. Drake Toll with you from the Savannah Bananas organization, Locked On Big 12. There's ESPN play-by-play Pete Souza. Addie Bates produces, and Laura Jimenez runs the board. 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Let's take you to the collegiate game, the game to watch outside of Georgia and Alabama that might not be played on Saturday. We'll get there in a second. The game to watch that you might not be talking about is the University of Texas at Oklahoma. It's one of my favorite college football games. I don't know if you understand it. Do you live in Texas? And Pete and I both had, we served our time. Addie was born and raised there. And it is the Cotton Bowl, the mystique of pay off the guy at the front $100, the dude wearing the polo who's got the lanyard. He's high as all get out. He's been smoking since 5 a.m. He's got to work the gate at the Cotton Bowl, pay him $100, get in, standing room only. Most people, and that's, I say most, a large portion of people in that stadium will not have a ticket to the game. They will have just paid off somebody who's standing in the middle, like, wanding them down. It is awesome. It's a fire code. It's a disaster. It's everything we hate about capitalism, but manifest in the greatest sporting event that you've never been to. And it's the Red River rivalry, Texas and Oklahoma on Saturday. Is that mystique enough to propel the Sooners to victory, Addie?
5: Whoa, whoa, whoa, whoa, whoa. Slow down. I hated that. Ask the question. Reword it.
2: Texas.
5: There it is. All right. Yeah, no. The Sooners are not good this year. They're 2-2, and they have losses to Georgia and Michigan. Georgia and Michigan. Georgia's a good school, but Michigan is not Michigan. Mateer last year, whenever it was a Red River rivalry, he threw 3 interceptions, and we're like, oh, he's injured. He has a bad thumb. Well, he still sucks this year. He's still not bad. How bad is
2: his
5: thumb? His
2: thumb's still
5: injury?
2: Bad. Yeah, right. His thumb's
5: yeah,
2: still
5: like,
2: bad.
5: Yeah, fine. Chop it off at this point. Some of the biggest storylines that are going to be exciting to watch, you know, Parker Livingston, who was a wide receiver at Texas, he transfers to Oklahoma. He was best friends with Arch Manning. They were roommates.
3: Roommates.
5: Yeah, they were roommates. And he knew he wasn't going to be getting that much like playing time, so he transferred. He wasn't getting the NIL that he wanted, and he's not good. He still has been struggling over at Oklahoma, a team that is not as elite this season as Texas. I don't know if Oklahoma really has a chance, and what they're trying to do is avoid 3 losses in a row against Texas.
3: Do you think that, like, when Parker Livingstone looks across the field and sees Arch Manning or goes and sees him before the game, like, I feel like against all odds that Phil Collins song should be playing, like, take a look at me now. Like, it's, like, really sad. He doesn't play. Texas is riding high. Arch is, like, thriving. And it's going to be, I think it'll be an annihilation. I think Texas is going to really, really use every blade of grass to prove to us that they are head and shoulders above Oklahoma. I believe that is coming, man.
2: I want you to keep eyes on, I told you, Alabama, Georgia's the matchup of the week, but I'm not there yet. I want you to keep eyes on BYU and Iowa State tonight for Iowa State to cover 10.5. Tonight's
3: really?
2: College football game. I will be I'm in Washington, D.C., where Addie lives, actually. And I'm going to the Capitals game to watch Alex Ovechkin his final season. And I'm super excited, actually. And I will be watching my phone. This is a 10:15 Eastern time kickoff. Ugh, throw up in my mouth. But BYU is without L.J. Martin, who is the Big 12 Offensive Player of the Year a season ago, and they're without Isaiah Glasker, their top end linebacker, I should say. Cannon DeVries, their one of their bang up corners, is also likely out for this game. BYU is hurt. They got six projected starters that are out for tonight's ball game or doubtful for the game. That's a lot. And Iowa State is scrappy. Cyclones cover 10.5. They might win outright, Pete.
3: Look, I don't think they'll win outright, but I do believe that it'll be way closer than people expect. I host this show Inside the 12 for the conference. You can see it in Big 12 markets all over the country. And we were talking about this game yesterday and the injuries.
2: Ames, Iowa, Manhattan, yeah. Kansas.
3: Yeah, everywhere. Dallas, Texas. You know, Denver, Colorado, wherever you are, and there's a Big 12 team in your state, you can watch it, I promise. It's on your local television affiliate.
2: JonBenet Ramsey.
3: Yeah, Gray Media.
2: Portland, Colorado.
3: But this game is so exciting because Iowa State, and I want people to watch this game tonight. It's going to be great football. Iowa State, their head coach Jimmy Rogers, I sat with him at Media Days, and I said, how are you guys going to be good this year? What do you like? And he said, my offensive line and my defensive line. Like, those are the best two aspects of my team. And right away, I thought these dudes are going to be way better than I thought they were going to be. And I think that has made for a juggernaut running the football with their running back, Aiden Flora. It's a fun watch, dude. They use so many different sets. They get so creative. It's going to be a wild scene in Provo. And, you know, how is BYU going to operate without L.J. Martin? That phenomenal defense they had, who run around generating turnovers, they'll probably generate more tonight. But watch the Big 12, man. It is a different league for a reason, and it will be a fun watch tonight.
2: BYU wins. Iowa State covers the 10.5. We're breaking down the biggest games in college football this weekend, and here it is. We're headed down to Tuscaloosa. I'm going to do my best Pat McAfee impression, take my shirt off. That's my Josh Graham impression. It's the Alabama Crimson Tide, the number 6 team in the country hosting number 2, Georgia. Bama's a 1.5-point favorite, and you best bet there's going to be a hurricane on Saturday. But literally a hurricane. They've discussed whether or not they should move this game. They actually are going to have College Game Day indoors in the basketball arena in Tuscaloosa because the weather is slated to be so bad. Pete, what I hate about this is we're going to get what could be a season-defining matchup between these two teams, an SEC-defining matchup, and it's going to be in the middle of a flood. I hate games like this that are dashed by weather. In the NFL, it's funnier because you get 17 games and half the league makes the postseason. In college football, I think we get great football stripped of us by a hurricane.
3: Yeah, I think we do, but we don't know exactly, like, the trajectory. Like, the good news about this storm is that it's really fast moving. So a lot of things can change. I'm dipping into my TV news background right now.
2: Nice, Pete.
3: A lot of things can change.
2: More questions than answers.
3: More questions than answers around the hurricane this morning. More questions than answers. Our meteorologist is in the bathroom or didn't show up, so I'll take it from here. No, but the storm is moving so fast that it could miss. It could miss. But if it does hit, I agree with you, Drake. I hate when this happens. Now, of course, we care more about the people that could be affected by this. Let's just get that out of the way. And our friend of the show, Tim Brando, was online last night because he loves this area of the country, you know, urging people, wherever you are in the path of this storm, just follow the precautions. Get out of the way. You don't want anybody dealing with hardships that they don't have to deal with. So just listen to what people, experts, officials are saying around in that area. But for a football fan, it kind of opens up the door for a sloppy game. And I already liked Alabama in this game. I think Alabama is I don't want to say grossly underrated, but underrated. They truly are this year. And I like them winning this football game. Regardless of the weather, I think the weather only helps them.
2: There is your college football breakdown for the weekend. Those are the biggest games you should watch starting tonight with BYU, a top 10 team, hosting Iowa State. That's ESPN play-by-play. Pete Souza, Addy Bates produces. Laura Jimenez runs the board. And Jerry Jones is the idiot of the day? You've got to hear what the owner of the Dallas Cowboys said after that disappointing defeat at the hands of the Tampa Bay Buccaneers next on the Drake Toll Show.
1: 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Josh Allen leads the Bills into SoFi against Matthew Stafford and the Rams on Monday Night Football. 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
1: Nothing matters, and I don't care. The Cowboys can't hurt me anymore. I've officially decided the Dallas Cowboys cannot hurt me any longer. You know, Pete, thinking about this. They cannot hurt me. I'm a reluctant Dallas Cowboys fan at best.
2: I will not hurt myself.
1: I mean, you live in the Dallas market now. I cut my teeth in Waco, Texas, covering a lot of Cowboys stuff and being around a lot of Cowboys fans. And you know what? All I can think about this morning, really, in this second hour of our show, is living on sponge cake, watching the sun bake. And it's Nick Sirianni shirtless. It's Jim Harbaugh shirtless. It's Brian Schottenheimer who walks in, two pina coladas. He hands one to Sirianni, one to Harbaugh. And then somewhere in that ether is Todd Bowles. They're all in Cancun together on vacation because they've all been fired. And they're enjoying life after football. Last night was a disgrace to a franchise that calls itself America's team, to the Dallas Cowboys. And even post-game, Jerry Jones was baffled by the whole situation. Here's Jerry.
3: Well, I, of course, appreciated any chance that we might have had there near the end. But the Buccaneers really took it to us. They did it, in my view, they did it inside. That's where the real damage was done. We'll see. That's really surprising to me.
1: I love that. And they showed a clip, by the way. They gave the Taylor Swift cam. You know, Travis Kelce.
4: Yeah, I love when they show Jerry.
1: They pan the camera to Taylor Swift. This is Jerry. They've been panning the camera to Jerry Jones for decades. And they pan the camera to him in the fourth quarter after the Bucky Irving first down that seals the game for the Bucks. And you see him stand up and walk out. It was a perfect shot from Prime Video last night. Everything you could draw up from the Dallas Cowboys last night makes them prime contenders for today's Idiot of the Day.
5: Idiot of the Day.
1: Give me the whole franchise, the Dallas Cowboys. Pete?
4: Well, look, I think they're the Idiot of the Day because they just blew a golden opportunity. They were going into last night's game with so much momentum, so much goodwill from the fans, really, after that big victory. And they had an identity, it felt like, going into that game. They don't have an identity right now. And that's one of the scariest things, five games into an NFL season, that a coach can feel from his team. You can't stop the run. And you can't stop the run between the tackles. That's what Jerry was talking about. They ran the ball right down your throat. You can't blame it on the back end of your defense, which has been riddled with injuries. Last night, you don't have Joey Porter Jr., who I believe was the difference maker against Houston, and maybe could have been last night. But there's no excuses. That was a terrible, terrible loss. It almost feels like a playoff loss, because the Cowboys were finally morphing again into a playoff contender. But now, again, I've said it a million times, Jerry Jones is like the mayor of Amityville in Jaws. Come on, everybody, in the offseason. Get back in the water. It's going to be great. It's safe. It's safe. When we all know there's a shark out there, and everybody was bit by the shark again last night. But we're also stupid because the Cowboys are the hottest toxic girl you ever dated, and you're going to go back out with her.
6: What?
4: That's just what it is. You're going to, until you find the one, you're always going to drift back to her and waste your time.
1: I disagree in full that the Cowboys had it figured out or even had momentum going into this week.
4: Oh, they did. Come on, dude. With what happened with Lane Johnson and the Eagles, the NFC East is wide open for the taking.
1: And that's the Cowboys were the team. Pete, is this had nothing to do with the Cowboys. Is none of the momentum was derived from inside the facility. All of the momentum was derived from outside factors. Let's get to that in 12 minutes.
4: Okay.
1: I will tell you why the Dallas Cowboys never had momentum, and it was this perception of momentum that is fake and never existed.
7: Drake, I believe you're the one who said the Cowboys are back.
4: That's my girl.
1: When? Clip it.
7: I could probably pull a highlight reel from the entire week. I'll put it together, and we'll have it air on Monday for the first hour.
1: All right, and I'm going to walk us through that in 12 minutes. We haven't gotten to our Biggest Losers of the Day. We haven't gotten to our obituaries or our idiots. And what we missed earlier in the show, this is good, man, is that now it's been debunked to be AI. I'm in my AI dad era. I'm in my see funny video, think, oh, that's pretty funny, but it turns out to be AI. Here is AI Jameis Winston, but it could be real Jameis Winston if you really think about it.
2: I told Scatterball a story my mother used to tell me. It goes skit, scat, scoodle-doo, flip-flop, flea, everybody running to the coconut tree.
1: I really hate that it's AI, Pete, because it got me, and boy, did it tickle me pink yesterday.
4: Have you ever found yourself being like, because this is the first time for me, now you got to prove to me that that is AI, because I think it's Jameis Winston. Uh-huh. It's like, usually it's the opposite, uh-huh, where you're like, that's AI. I'm like, no, that's Jameis Winston. That's not AI.
1: Yeah. Let's keep you on our idiots of the day and keep you in the NFL. Brandon Staley gets idiot of the day today. He's on our roster. The defensive coordinator of the New Orleans Saints addressing Troy Aikman's comments from Monday Night Football.
6: I did hear about those comments, and I have no idea what he's talking about. It was a tough night for us, and certainly, you know, I'm responsible. You know, I'm calling the defense, but, you know, we've got a great group of guys. And no one defended that runner better last year than us. He's a hell of a player, but our group defended him twice last year better than anyone through his time in the NFL. So we've got a really good group. We're focusing on Minnesota, you know, learning the tough lessons from the other night. But like I said, we've got the right guys to bounce back, and that's what we're going to focus on.
8: Did those comments bother you?
6: They did, because they're not true.
1: Oh, those comments bothered him. Aikman was perplexed. He wondered if the Saints had even prepared, if they remembered that, oh, Bijan Robinson plays for the Falcons.
4: Dude, Staley needs to stop being so sensitive, and that is such a waste of time. And he knows better than that. He has to know better than that, but to be honest, maybe he doesn't, because over the course of his career, the more that we've been served this guy, you know, the more that we see him on these big stages, he does kind of... unexplainable thing. He says things that I think a head coach or somebody of his ilk should not be rolling around the mud with.
1: All right. Final idiot of the day. Let's, again, keep it on the gridiron and with defensive coordinators. Here is Kelvin Shepard, the DC of the Detroit Lions, who deserves to be fired yesterday.
9: I can care less about perceptions. I can care less about the talk. It's all poison. And I mean that. It's all, every word of it's poison. And I told the players, and so is the praise is the big poison, though. It's not the negativity. That's what you're about. How are you taking this? How am I taking what? It all comes in waves, guys. And it's all poison. We have a three-phase team here, and I firmly believe that. And I'm going to stand strong in that belief. And I think that's ultra disrespectful to my unit to say somebody has to carry us. We're going to do our one-third here. Hell or high water. Point blank, period.
1: This was in response to a reporter saying that, you know, Aiden Hutchinson's kind of having to carry you guys. Because he is, Pete. Because he is. And for the defensive coordinator of a bottom three defense, the National Football League, they are 32nd overall in yards allowed per game at 458 yards. And for that defensive coordinator to look at a reporter and say disrespectful, and the way he said that, he put the emphasis on the D in disrespectful, I'm out.
4: Well, the funniest part was when he was like, the praise is what you got to worry about. I'm like, well, I don't think it's something you got to worry about right now,
1: no,
4: or anybody
1: right
4: on
1: there.
4: Your defense. I'm
1: good.
4: Like, I don't, yeah, you're kind of going off the grid there. I appreciate what he said, but man, it sounds a lot different when it's Nick Saban talking about rat poison as opposed to a guy who's trying to fight for his life and keep his job. Like, again, I think less is more for a lot of those guys as far as standing up on the pulpit and being preachy, but... You know, that's the frustration of a coach with a team that's struggling. I don't ever, like, count these guys out because I know how hard they work. And, we can't even understand how hard their job is at times. But right now, he just has to be accountable. His defense is terrible.
1: It is the worst in the National Football League. And the Lions have the capability to be to make a playoff run, to be a contender. But their defense sucks. 30 points to the Saints. 41 to the Bills, 24 to the Jets, 32 to the Carolina Panthers. That is terrible, Pete. Like, this is a frustrating franchise to follow.
4: Yeah, and Dan Campbell was, you know, a tight end. He's more of like a offensive line mentality type guy. So he's not like he gives the defensive vibes, right? Like, you'd think he was a defensive coordinator if you just came out from, you know, fell from the moon and you were part of like the Earthlings, right? And you'd be like, oh, this guy's a defensive dude. He's not. So it kind of is up to the Lions defensive coordinator to run things. And right now, they're not running real well.
1: No, they are not. The Detroit Lions sit at 2-2. They will play Arizona this Sunday on the road, 4:25 Eastern Time on Fox. Pete Souza, co-hosts. 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We talked a lot about Thursday Night Football today. And let's keep that train moving. But there's something we started with and we haven't gotten back to. And I want to hone in on it. Last night, Dak Prescott is walking through the Cowboys facility. When someone just outside the locker room looks at him and says, embarrassing, embarrassing, was that out of line or was it right on point? We'll answer that question next. This is the Drake Toll Show.
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16: First two goals of the season, the captain, David Pastrnak. The Bruins open a three-game weekend at the Yamp starting tonight. They'll have Hartford in. PC dropping the puck on its new season. Fires will skate against St. Lawrence at Schneider Arena. Speaking of season openers, Celtics kick off their preseason 123-114 win as they beat the Cavs at Cleveland. Week 5, high school football underway. Narragansett last night sending Scituate to its first loss of the season, 30-14 in South County. We have 16 games under the Friday night lights tonight, including meeting between LaSalle and Hendricken in Providence as they resume their rivalry. BC basketball is going to take on BC. That'll be behind closed doors tomorrow. Season starts November 2nd.
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1: I don't know if I've seen this. Dak Prescott is walking through the bowels of AT&T Stadium. And as he's coming through with Brian Schottenheimer, the head coach of the Cowboys last night, following a disappointing, devastating, embarrassing 24-16 loss, turns his head, and some dude who's been credentialed, who has access to the facility, who's right in front of Dak Prescott postgame, says, embarrassing. Embarrassing. Looks at the franchise quarterback of the Dallas Cowboys and says the E word to his face. Dak gives him a he shoots a glare back at this guy. And it's now been reported by Fox 4 in Dallas. He was a driver that, again, has been authorized by the Cowboys to sit in. And I've been, Pete, you've been in that stadium. I've been in the bowels of that thing. You drive your car into the stadium there and they park it next to the locker rooms. Like, these players are parking across from the locker room and then getting out of the car, walking into the locker room. This is a player driver, coach driver, team donor, somebody, their driver, looked at Dak Prescott, said that was embarrassing, and Dak shot him that look. And then Dak had to justify that look at the postgame in his postgame press conference. Here is Dak Prescott.
2: When he said it, I just happened to look at him, and at that point, you know, he looked away, didn't look, and then when I turned my head back, he said something else. And so that's the part that, you know, just as a man or as just a person, of you, feel free to speak your mind, just speak it. Don't cower away from the reaction that you're going to get. And so, yeah, I mean, if you're saying it's embarrassing, say it's embarrassing. If you're saying it to me, then say it to me. Don't, you know what I mean? Go back on it. So that's all that was, and hate it that it's even being talked about, to be honest with you.
1: Pete, it's wild because we haven't gotten to this yet. Your take is completely different than what Jesse Holly or Jerry Jones or Brian Schottenheimer or Dak Prescott has brought. Each of those guys have almost added accountability to this and said, hey, yeah, he's right. It is embarrassing. I wish he would have said it louder. I wish he would have said it louder. This is wild.
3: It is wild, and there's two prongs to this. One, I can use my experience, right, being a PR guy in the NBA for a while. I used to work with Tad Carper, who is now the Cowboys vice president of PR. Tad was with the Cleveland Cavaliers when I was working in the NBA. And we both went to the University of Richmond. He's obviously an amazing dude and does an amazing job. His story, overcoming or dealing with cancer, is amazing, too. Check that out yourself. But, you know, Tad, I would imagine, is pissed this morning, okay? Like, because ultimately, that guy had a post-game pass and was credentialed to be down there. And that's just not behavior that is okay from anybody that is in that area of the stadium post-game. That is if you're an employee of the stadium, which we thought wrong earlier, it was reported poorly or falsely that that's who it was. If that's who you are, then you're never going to work there again. If you're a driver, you're never going to be down there again, ever. And I don't care. Dak can dress it up and Shoddy can say all the right things. They're lucky that a player didn't jack him up against the wall in a hallway.
1: Yep.
3: Like,
1: yep.
3: You can't do that. You cannot do that. That is it's a sanctuary. That's a safe environment, a safe space. Not that these guys need a safe space, but you know what I mean. Like, that's an area where you have to have a credential to get there. It's one thing when you're walking into the tunnel, people can say whatever they want. But once you get into that area by your locker room, there are certain, like, we've been there before as media members. You see, like, you need this color pass to get here, this color pass to get here. If you have that pass that gets you outside the Cowboys locker room, you've got the all access pretty much. And that guy needs his credential pulled and forever. Like, I'm telling you, I grew up with the hardcore PR guys. My man Craig Miller was my mentor. He was at Villanova as a PR guy, and then he was at USA Basketball with the Dream Team. Craig would have walked over and ripped that guy's credential off his neck and been like, hey, you guys need to get this dude out of here. And honestly, I think I'd feel better if I was a Cowboys fan this morning if somebody had almost gotten in that guy's face. I mean that. Like, and it almost goes back to, remember our boy Mike

0: like being out there. You know, like, and if you want to be a fan and buy a ticket and yell at me, that's one thing. This is our area. It's not yours. You, I don't need, you don't need people chirping at you who are authorized to be there. I hate this. And I can tell you that people in the Cowboys front office, whether they say they're super excited about it or not, that guy won't be down there anymore after games. That's a promise.
1: Here's what makes Addy Bates, the producer of the show, the best in the business. We, in the break, I'll take you behind the scenes in radio. In the break, Addy was like, all right, if we're going to talk about this coming up, like, what, why is it a story? You know, like, what's the big piece of this? And I've been thinking during your, as you kind of unpack this, Pete, of like, okay, why is everybody in the country talking about this loser, this idiot loser in the stadium who, you're lucky that you've been given the access to be within 10 feet of Dak Prescott. Yeah, and there's no, you know, stanchion in front of you or an autograph line that you're around. You're lucky to have access to a franchise in whatever way this guy does. Like, why is this a story? And I realize it's because it's the Dallas Cowboys and it's a soap opera. It's because when the Cowboys lose 24-16 to the Tampa Bay Buccaneers, the NFL, the idea that the NFL is a reality TV show comes to life. And it's anything but the run defense. It's anything but, oh man, did you see Florney? He didn't hit his routes last night. He wasn't hard cutting on the slants. It wasn't, oh man, Jake Ferguson last night in blocking packages just didn't do his job. When it's the Dallas Cowboys and they lose, it's anything but football. It's a circus. It's a clown show. It's a car wreck. But you know what? It's what makes the NFL the greatest sport on planet Earth. It's the beauty of the National Football League, is the Dallas Cowboys went out last night and got their teeth kicked in to the point where Brian Schottenheimer, this scrappy blue-collar coach who worked his way from analyst to head coach of the Dallas Cowboys, this Cinderella story, he sucks, he should be fired, that's the tweets that are being fired off. And in the middle of that, fans have now directed their attention away from Brian Schottenheimer being fired and to some random taxi driver on the inside of the stadium who's looking at the franchise quarterback and saying the word embarrassing. The taxi driver is making fun of Dak Prescott in the bowels of the stadium. You have entered Days of Our Lives on a Tuesday in 2006 at 12:34 p.m. at the doctor's office. And you don't like Days of Our Lives. You don't watch Days of Our Lives. But at the doctor's office, it's on. And it's unreasonably loud for the elderly people that are also at the doctor's office. And for some reason, you're on minute four where you haven't looked away. And they go to commercial break and you think, I wonder what happens next. I hope the doctor doesn't call me yet. Cause my 12:30, I'm 4 minutes past it, but maybe I could just, I just like to see what happens next. That's what the Dallas Cowboys are.
0: Dude,
1: that we woke up this morning.
0: News, we would get ready in the makeup room and they would pipe in whatever was on before our show. And if I was to anchor the new news, there was a soap opera on before. And I was like so into it by like, you know, the 2 months into anchoring the new news, I couldn't wait to get in there at 11:15 to find out what the hell was going on with the storyline. That's a pretty good comparison. Yeah.
1: And it's the exact thing that we have with the Dallas Cowboys here is it's not a football operation. It's not a franchise. It is a soap opera. It's a clown show.
0: And by the way, let me take it back to the Cowboys. Drew Pearson was Victor's bodyguard on this specific soap opera. So the one that I watched, Victor was such a jerk. And Pearson made an appearance as his bodyguard. But dude, I do want to go back. That's a really great way to put it because it is such a soap opera and we all get so, you know, it chews us up and spits us out. But the last thing, just to put a bow on this, in my experience in PR, like in the NBA, like if we had gotten word, you know, back in the day, you'd have walkie talkies and then we, of course, evolved to just having cell phones and we would text each other. But if I got a text from my boss that said, Gerald Wallace was just taken to task by Emeka Okafor's driver. Emeka Okafor's driver just said to Gerald Wallace, like, embarrassing, right? Like, that's a 911, dude, for the PR staff, because you're responsible for those passes. You're responsible for who gets down there. That's an extension of you, those people who have been sanctioned to be there. So somebody is getting a ASS chewing this morning, and I think there'll be consequences for that dude. I do. I'd be like, get him out of there. And Dallas reportedly turned to a PR manager and said, get his ass out of here. Dak did, which I like seeing that. That was just reported by NBC Sports.
1: Yep, and for Dak postgame to say it with your chest. If you're going to call that embarrassing or say that I'm embarrassing, say it louder. Jesse Holly, who played for the Cowboys, joined this show.

0: said the same thing earlier. Most of the characters around this story have said, I wish the guy would have said it louder.
1: As a PR guy, it's our job to, or PR woman, it's our job to protect them from that. So I get Jesse's reaction because, you know, like, okay, he's trying to understand it and he's trying to be on the side of accountability, but like, Jesse shouldn't have to deal with that. Like, as a player, like, that's my job to keep that from happening. And that, sure. And that's why some heads could roll as far as that arm of the situation.
0: And maybe here's why it's a story, too. And this is the last thing I've got on this. Brian Schottenheimer, the head coach of the Cowboys, again, who I think is squarely on the hot seat at this point. You can't, you're a double-digit favorite last night. I think it closed around 10, 9, 10. Wow. And playing at home against a winless team. And the Cowboys have the opportunity because the NFC East, things outside of their control. The Eagles have fallen apart. Injury issues with the Commanders and the Giants have put bigger question marks around those two teams. Yet the Cowboys squandered an opportunity to make a statement last night by losing to a winless team. Here is Brian Schottenheimer, who instead of addressing that, had to address this random-ass driver last night.
2: Motivating. We believe in what we're doing. We believe that we have good players, good coaches, and we believe the solution is in this room, and we're going to get back to work.
0: Motivating. He called the taxi driver motivating last night. That's the stuff that the Dallas Cowboys head coach is answering at the press conference. So, Pete, it begs the question. We said yesterday, if Schottie loses this game, if Schottenheimer loses to the Tampa Bay Buccaneers, that he should squarely be on the hot seat. And I'm not walking that back. I'm not walking that back. I'm done. I'm the experiment, the fun guy, blue-collar experiment. Oh, but he's different. Oh, he's quirky. I'm done.
1: Look, it's our job to live in the moment and react to this stuff. That's we legitimately have that as a job of ours. But at the same time, I do try to stay measured. They're 2-3. It's October 9th. You're not going to fire him during the season. The Cowboys have done that one time, I think, with Wade Phillips in the Jerry Jones era. So it's not going to happen. So don't think that that's going to happen. Now, if you are so convinced that Shotty's on the hot seat and Jerry Jones is thinking the same way you are, you know, the number one hope for Cowboys fans is that they're already working through back channels to find out who could be Brian Schottenheimer's replacement. There will be a handoff, more so than what happened last time, which was the baton was completely dropped, and we had to wait 2 months or whatever it was till the Cowboys named the new head coach after they got rid of their last one. I believe that Schottenheimer is, his seat is certainly warm. There's no way to go around it. But, you know, a win next week, and you got 10 days now to ruminate in this, which is tough. But a win next week could change everything. Because, let's face it, the NFC East, you lost last night, but the NFC East didn't get any better. The NFC East still sucks.
0: He's Pete Souza, co-hosting. Addie Bates produces. Laura Jimenez runs the board. Let's keep it in the NFC East. Linnell Willingham, Westwood One Sports, the Westwood One Sports app, the expert, will join the show to dance on the grave of the Dallas Cowboys and answer whether or not, if this division is wide open, can the Commanders make a postseason run? We'll break down the entire Sunday slate with our own Linnell Willingham next. This is the Drake Toll Show. You know what I love about Clutch Parlays is not only am I winning money right now for the first time while sports betting, and I love to sports bet, not only am I winning money, but I can tangibly see where other people are also winning money. 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

0: from the 24. Shotgun snap, Prescott. Looking left, nobody open. Throws over the middle, deflected into the air. Anzalone diving, he's got the interception. He threw it to Ferguson. It deflected off his hands. And Alex Anzalone, with the blonde locks flowing from under the helmet, dives to make the pick.
1: It's Football Friday on Westwood One Sports. Here's Drake Toll.
2: Am I an idiot if I say that that interception was Dak's fault? Does that make me an idiot? Do I become the idiot? Are my eyes glossed over? I've watched the play 10 times over. And, you know, of course they have a billion cameras. They're slowing it down. The ball's wobbling. It's sideways. It's 102 miles an hour right in the face of Jake Ferguson. Do you know what, Pete? You know what's funny? Is I've always thought it was an interesting gripe that people have. Like, oh, quarterback throws the ball too hard. I'm always like, all right, come on, grow up. What a silly quarterback throws the ball too hard. Find something else to complain about. Terry Bradshaw, a couple nights ago, right? I mentioned a few times on the show yesterday. I was asking Terry Bradshaw about Addy's favorite quarterback in college football, Arch Manning. And Terry said, Arch is going to be a really solid NFL quarterback. He said, the one thing he's got to fix is his touch. I said, what do you mean his touch? He's like, throws the ball too hard. It's like, whoa, I can't really question Terry Bradshaw. Like, no. I can't push back on that one. He's like, yeah, you know, screen passes, short routes, like, you gotta have some touch to it. You gotta put the ball in the right spot and with the right touch. I was like, all right, I'll believe Terry Bradshaw here. Dak threw that ball off the face mask of Jake Ferguson on the final drive of the game, trying to go tie the ball game and win it for the Cowboys. And in the end, the Buccaneers close it out with a victory. Dak Prescott was not good at all last night.
3: No, and here is the biggest issue. He was really out of sorts. Like, there was no rhythm to Dak Prescott at all last night.
2: The taxi driver also said embarrassing pregame. You think it
3: Well, look, I always go back to, you know, those first 10 or 15 scripted plays. Sometimes, you know, hey, they lead to points. That's major league. But sometimes it can be somewhat fool's gold. Like, the Cowboys went right down the field and scored in that opening drive, and for about 13 seconds, I think we all were like, wow, this is the team. You know, like, I really felt good about the Cowboys in the 2026 season. Like, yes, they were now favored to win the NFC East. They're going to take control of it tonight, right? This is the momentum. This is the moment the Cowboys are meeting it. And then immediately afterwards, an 11-minute drive by the Buccaneers, just a complete gut punch right back at the Cowboys, and they were never the same. And kudos to the Buccaneers for finding a way to keep Dak Prescott off the field, to own time of possession, and to limit his ability to get lathered up. We saw the last drive, or the second to last drive, before Dak threw the pick. They went 99 yards, and it was the first time all night you felt like, okay, this operation is lubed up, and they're running. They're running well. And don't look at me like that.
2: You've gotten lathered up and lubed up in the span of four sentences.
3: You act like there's baby oil over my shoulder over here.
2: Yeah, you keep going, man. You keep digging that.
3: I'm going to keep rolling. So
2: I think awake right now, by the way.
3: So the ability by Tampa Bay to run the ball, specifically between the tackles, right at this, what we thought was a revamped Dallas defensive line. But if we had any questions around that, or if we still thought that last night, injuries be damned. That was a Swiss cheese operation. And now Christian Parker has an opportunity, hopefully, right, to get guys back over the next 10, 11 days that they have a break from playing football. And you need, like, you didn't have Joey Porter Jr. last night, who I felt like was a difference maker against Houston.
2: Can I ask a question really quick?
3: Yeah.
2: All right, fine. Amelia Earhart. Who's the guy? Reggie Miller? Roger Miller? Roger Miller.
3: D.B. Cooper is another one probably you want to throw
2: Cooper,
3: in there.
2: D.B. Cooper. Joey Porter Jr. These guys are all missing. These people are all still
3: missing.
2: Well,
3: Joey got sick. He had a stomach virus. And literally, he walked into the building.
2: No.
3: This is a fact. And I have this on good information. He walked into the building last night, was ready to play, or yesterday afternoon at 4:30. And look, there could always be like a Ray Donovan angle to all of this that we have no clue about. But at face value, he got the stomach flu. And he was walked out of the stadium with a stadium employee, listen to this, Drake, holding a trash can right in front of Joey Porter Jr. as though he was throwing up nonstop and couldn't stop it. That's the one thing I always say, that a stomach virus or, you know, the other thing coming out the other orifice, like, that's those are really the only two things that can stop me. I always say that. Like, there's really not much you can do when you're stricken with the, with that kind of condition. So that's what happened to Joey Porter Jr. But to get Joey Porter Jr. back, to get that secondary healthy again, if you're a Cowboys fan, you hope that that will empower Christian Parker to do different things that can assist in the stopping of the run game. Because going into last night's game, we thought they couldn't stop the run. Today, we know they got no shot at stopping the run. And then on the back end of that, when you have opportunities like Deron Bland was supposed to have, when he stepped right in front of a Daniels pass late in the game, that was a pick six and a tie. And he blew it. And he blew it.
2: Cowboys lose. 24-16 at the hands of the Tampa Bay Buccaneers last night. Fall to 2-3 in the division that was once wide open and could belong to the Dallas Cowboys. I guess is even more wide open now and belongs to no one. The Cowboys
3: just the exclamation point, Drake. Losing teams do not take advantage of opportunities. And the Cowboys had a host of opportunities laid at their feet last night, and they didn't take advantage of any of them. From a micro and macro perspective, they blew it last night.
2: So you do blame Dak?
3: To a degree. There's a ton of blame to go
2: around. Right, so that's what I'm saying. You blame Dak, you blame Schottenheimer, you blame Jerry, you blame Parker, you blame anybody.
3: Honestly, I go deep into it. Like, what the heck did Joey Porter Jr. eat? Like, if I'm being a real, like, if we're getting into the weeds here and we're
2: nitpicking. You're blaming RFK. You're blaming the CDC. You're blaming.
3: Stop.
2: How deep does this go?
3: No, but what did he eat last night? Like, what is he? How could he be so foolish? I was doing a Baylor basketball game a couple years ago, and they were playing Colorado. It was like an ESPN game, and I was talking to Scott Drew before the game, and I think it was VJ Edgecombe who wasn't going to be able to play because he ate McDonald's at the airport, and he was sick all the way to Denver, and the whole thing was like, or to Boulder, and he was like, dude, we give these kids the greatest food they could ever want, and we're at the airport, and then he's buying a BS McDonald's cheeseburger. It was actually like a Flaget or Johnson or an Angel Reese burger that got him sick.
2: Oh, stop. that's breaking news. That's the first time anyone's ever reported that on VJ Edgecombe. Addie, who's the big band guy that we still haven't found yet?
4: Glenn Miller. It's Glenn Miller.
2: Glenn Miller.
4: Which, by the way, they still tour. They've toured for like a century now, and he's been gone. It's not even his orchestra.
2: Hold on, wait a second. The Glenn Miller Orchestra, because Glenn Miller's missing, so we can't prove he's dead, they're still touring?
4: Yes. Hey, yes. Yes.
3: Hey, tell this guy the straight truth. If you disappear, Drake, we're going to keep it rolling, just so you
2: and
3: know, all right?
2: Leave it the Drake. Just leave it
4: the Drake. This is still the Drake Toll Show.
3: 100%, dude. Yeah, we're going to keep it rolling.
4: Roger Miller is king of the road.
2: Trailers for sale. Opening song, opening scene of what movie, Pete?
3: I don't know.
2: Oh, yeah, Addie?
3: Sing the song. Sing the song again.
2: Okay. Trailer for sale or rent. Oh, it's great. Jane Lynch.
4: Room for the 50 cents. I gotta.
2: We can't keep singing this, Pete. You just gotta know. Oh. It's Talladega Nights, Pete. It's Talladega Nights.
4: King of the road.
2: Copyright issues were getting us right there. Roger's team was on the phone. It's the opening scene of Talladega Nights. Jeez. Well, let's keep you on the gridiron. The National Football League. Westwood One Sports. The Westwood One Sports app. It is the Drake Toll Show. Pete Souza co-hosting. Addie Bates produces. Laura Jimenez runs the board. This weekend, one of the most intriguing games out of the NFL to me. The Atlanta Falcons against the Baltimore Ravens. And intriguing because, to this point, Atlanta at 2-2 has been more impressive than I expected. I had all of their preseason unders when I went into the sports book a month ago and put all my props up. The Ravens, on the other hand, at 3-1, they've been as good as advertised, and their win against the Cowboys helped showcase that offensively a couple of weeks ago. Now, this weekend, you get a much improved Atlanta team at home and a Baltimore Ravens team that opened as a 4.5-point favorite. The Falcons are now the favorite by 3 points. That's a 7.5-point swing in favor of Atlanta. I don't know if I've ever seen that. And here is Bijan Robinson, the star running back for Atlanta, on how the team bounced back from starting 0-2.
5: You got to learn from those kind of situations. And for those first 2 weeks, like, we had to really sit down and talk to ourselves as a unit. and be like, is this how we want the season to turn out? And we all made a conscious decision, like, we have to work our butts off, man, because we know the potential that we have, but, you know, we can't just do a lot of talking. We have to go out there and show it.
2: Possibility of a Lamar Jackson ankle injury. Derrick Henry has not been up to snuff. Bijan Robinson running the ball well. You just heard from him right there and how this team's going to go out and do it. Zay Flowers is questionable as well. Pete, are the Falcons, listen to this, are the Falcons on upset watch, or will the favored Falcons take care of business against the Baltimore Ravens?
3: First of all, I want to put this out there because I don't like running around with resentments. They cut off... They cut me off from the sunlight of the spirit, right? But right now I'm starting to resent you.
2: What's happening right now?
3: Hold on. I'm starting to resent you and the great Addy Bates here. And here's why. I mean, I've been on the Falcons for like 2.5 weeks.
2: Stop it.
3: No. I told you guys, seriously, I deserve a little bit of credit here. I told you guys they were going to beat
4: resent
3: the Packers.
4: Resent me? Join the club, buddy. Get in line.
3: Yeah, I knew you were going to say some stuff like that. Look. I told you that Drake, sit back down. For people that aren't watching visually, Drake
2: anywhere. I'm just taking a second to breathe.
3: I told you they were going to beat the Packers. You guys told me I was crazy. They beat the Packers. I told you they were going to beat the Saints. You not only told me I was crazy, you assassinated my character and told me I hated people with ALS, which was wild.
2: That was the take. I didn't necessarily.
4: He sent an emoji after the Steve Gleason thing. He sent an emoji.
3: And I love Steve Gleason, but it was a joke because they were celebrating.
4: He's like Stephen,
3: you know,
4: A. Smith.
3: Yeah. I never said anything derogatory about anybody, including Steve Gleason. He just picked the Falcons to win the game, and therefore I was a hater on many things. So I'm not jumping ship now. Like, I'm in with these dudes. I'm in with Kevin Stefanski, my Philly guy. I used to work for his dad at the Sixers. I'm all on board with the Falcons, and because of Michael Penix Jr. and what he has done for Bijan Robinson, he's unlocked that offense for him. Drake, you're looking at me with that arched eyebrow like The Rock, but I do think I deserve a little respect for this. And I don't like the phrase, let me give Pete his flowers. Just come up with another one and do that.
4: Give
3: okay?
4: a little respect.
2: Why can't I give Pete your flowers here?
3: Well, I got no respect. I'll tell you what. I took the Packers, then I took the Falcons, and then I got no respect. All right, let me tell you something.
2: I don't think I remember you taking the Falcons. You took them in like a Josh Pate way.
3: No.
2: You took them like a Falcons winning tonight.
3: This is crazy. This guy's creating his own reality, Addy. He said earlier on this show, you were like, hey, Drake, I could actually clip a whole segment where you said the Cowboys were back. And then today he's saying, we have tape of all this.
4: Yes, I do remember reluctantly.
3: He just knows I'm way too lazy.
4: I remember Pete taking the Falcons. He did take the Falcons 2 weeks in a row.
3: Yeah.
4: And then he also sent an emoji after the Steve Glee. Like, two things can be true at once. Yes.
2: Hold on. We have the transcript here. Pete said, the Falcons could feasibly win this game. The Packers could also win this game. It just depends. All right.
3: To come back down to earth after my little rant. I like the Falcons. I do. I think they've got something going. And because one of the things that was noted in that win against the Saints was just how good their offensive line is. And I think that.
2: Yeah. Oh yeah.
3: Yeah. And if they have found, you know, it's funny, like, the Cowboys are still searching for their identity this morning. They're in the wilderness right now. The Falcons know who they are, and that's dangerous. That's dangerous for opponents of the Atlanta Falcons for the rest of the season, and especially in the AFC South.
2: Oh, Laura, can I get a breaking news, please? No. Michael Penix Jr., questionable Sunday with a paper cut. Pete, not good. Adam Schefter, Ian Rappaport are all over this one. Sham Sharania also in and reporting the same now. This could be serious. We'll follow this the rest of the show.
3: Penix
2: today
3: and his wife announced that they're going to have a baby like he's already on paternity leave. Like, he's got like 6 months to go.
2: Yeah, Pete. So look, you can have your bourbon, your flowers, whatever you want, Pete.
3: Thank you. I'll drink, but I'll take the flowers.
2: I'll take the bourbon. I'll take the bourbon then. I'll give you credit for taking the Falcons and for believing in a team that was 0-2 that I thought would go 0-17. I'll also give you credit for your 1-8 Chargers take. We'll see if that pays off.
3: That's so very real.
2: We'll see if they start 1-8 this season. And as much credit as I do want to give you credit, I'm not going to dilute that in this. I'm not going to Stephen A. Smith apology this. I'm not going to make this about me. But they are, the current iteration, good. Michael Penix Jr., I don't trust. So Sunday, if 60 minutes of football are played by Michael Penix Jr. and Lamar Jackson on the other side is not there and Tyler Huntley takes over, the Falcons probably win this game. In Atlanta, the Falcons probably win this game. But my long-term question, and I know it's a bit of a cop-out, and I don't like when people do this. Like, well, if they stay healthy. Because you can say that about every team in the NFL. You can make that up about every team. Well, if they stay healthy is a lazy, stupid take 9 times out of 10. But Michael Penix Jr. has had 7 career-defining surgeries. 7. Yeah.
3: No, that's all you have is history and trends when it comes to that. So when you do start to get excited about the Falcons, you are cautioned about that. There's no question, and we've seen what they're like with other quarterbacks. And it doesn't mean that Michael Penix, he kind of understands his role, at least it seems like, in this small body of work we have. Like, he doesn't have to carry the team to victory. He needs to do just enough and facilitate, right, to help them get to the finish line. But they've blown these last two teams out, too. I think that's also worth noting. But you're right. But Michael Penix has got to stay healthy.
2: That's the goal. That's
3: what's about this? Addy, how about this, by the way? You mentioned the Stephen A. Smith thing. I got to do this. How about the Stephen A. Smith apology when he's like, the second one that went terrible? He's like, I just want to get to something I said this morning. Make an apology. I said it on First Take. You can watch First Take every morning. 10 to 12 Eastern time on 12, ESPN. Yeah. I was like, okay, your apology is no good right now. You just blew it with your promo.
2: Is that what? Is that those your full thoughts there? I was going to give you 30 seconds.
3: That was the story. Sorry.
2: Oh my goodness! 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Laura Jimenez runs the board. Pete Sues is the co-host. When we come back, the Bears and the Packers. Is this the weekend that Matt LaFleur is fired? We'll answer that next on the Drake Toll Show.
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1: Matt LaFleur, 72 hours from now, might be hanging out with Brian Schottenheimer and Todd Bowles and Nick Sirianni and Jim Harbaugh on the cruise to the end of the earth, where all the fired head coaches in the National Football League will, I don't know where I'm going to go in the Vulcan.
2: Can you give that list one more time of coaches?
1: Nick Sirianni.
2: Yeah.
1: Jim Harbaugh.
2: Yeah.
1: Brian Schottenheimer. Todd Bowles. And Matt LaFleur.
2: It's funny because those are all like, it's not like the Brandon Staley's, right? Like, these are all like kind of big name coaches.
1: Real names?
2: In their own, yeah. Yeah. Like,
1: guys that could go to a new franchise and remake themselves.
2: Or guys that could fade away finally.
1: We'll never see Schottenheimer again. We'll never see Bowles
2: again. Not as a head coach, yeah.
1: We'll see LaFleur as a head coach again. We'll see LaFleur. Yeah. He's been to a couple NFC championships. Sirianni, we may never see Sirianni as a head coach again. We're talking about a list of guys that they get fired, guys who've had a good reputation in the National Football League, who have, outside of Schottenheimer, who's completely unproven as a head coach. But outside of that, like, this is a list of guys. Jim Harbaugh is in that as well, went to the Super Bowl, that could lose their job this season. And I don't know, like, Harbaugh might retire. Like, we could see those names fade away all together forever, actually. All five of them.
2: It in a fraternal atmosphere and climate inside the NFL, I do believe that some of these guys could start to get phased out, right? We're entering another chapter of life.
1: We're entering
2: basically
1: the Jeff Hafley era of the NFL, where those guys are being hired as head coach.
2: Yes, I think there is something to be said for that, and I think there is, like Jim Harbaugh, he's not old, but he's not super young. And he, you know, maybe this is just a clunker for him, you know, in the totality of it all. But right now it feels super uncomfortable. And your point with LaFleur, which I know you're getting to now, is super interesting, because if you look at his resume, he's actually a tough guy to fire, Drake. Like, he's got consecutive 13-win seasons on his resume.
1: Packers get the Bears on Sunday. Just give you kind of previewing this game here on Westwood One Sports. And I think if the Packers lose, it's another pretty prominent feather in the fire LaFleur hat, as Caleb Williams is still out.
2: Yeah, and he's up against it for sure. But, you know, the question is, does Green Bay believe that he can take Love from a good quarterback to a Super Bowl quarterback, right? Because it's about the investment. And the investment has been made in Jordan Love. Now, can he bring him to prominence? Can he make him elite? If the organization feels he can't do that, then they have to move on. But it's a huge gamble by the Green Bay Packers because of Matt LaFleur's resume and what it speaks to. And he just got extended too, dude. Like, it's hard, man. These teams, I won't take too much of a detour, but like the Deion Sanders thing at Colorado, like, if they fire Deion Sanders, they got to give him $20 million. Like, that's a heck of a buyout. And so I don't know what Matt LaFleur's buyout looks like, but nobody's about wasting money these days. I can tell you that much, whether it's the NFL or NIL in college, however we want to look at it.
1: Maybe I'm out of line, though, on the Schottenheimer. I don't think I'm out of line on LaFleur or Bowles. Sirianni's always on the hot seat. That's just the nature of Philadelphia sports fans. It's how they bury their own head coaches. But maybe I'm out of line. Maybe we haven't given Brian Schottenheimer long enough to establish himself in Dallas. Is that the case? Let's go to Arlington. Chris, good morning. You are on the Drake Toll Show.
3: Hey, good morning. Long time listener, first time caller.
2: Hey, Chris. What's up, dude?
1: Love it, Chris. Good to have you.
3: Thank you. Listen, I want to talk about the Cowboys and this running situation. You don't have to feed both of these big-time receivers every game. You think 88's going to go for 17 catches again? Run the freaking ball. That game was designed yesterday, and we let Irvin gashes for 175 yards. Feed Williams. Feed him. He's an MVP candidate, possible MVP candidate this year, if you'll just let the guy run the ball. I don't get it. It's very frustrating as a viewer and a Cowboys fan.
1: Yeah, Chris, is this going far enough that you're questioning the job of Brian Schottenheimer?
3: You know, Jerry likes to stick with his coaches, so I say give him another year. It's going to take time. We just got a new defensive coordinator. I'm not going to let it all fall on the coach, you know, over one game. I mean, Dak was a little flat yesterday, which, again, go to your guy and let him run the ball. Schottenheimer's going to have another year, so I don't know. We'll see. But first-time coach, you got to give him a chance. But Possible, yeah. You know, he could be out the door next year if he's sitting, you know, with the same record.
1: Yeah, appreciate the call, Chris. Thanks for calling in. You know, Pete, what I love about that, to kick it off here, is when cats call in, first-time caller, like, you know, they've listened to the show for a couple months here, just thinking, like, all right, when's the day? When's the moment? And a guy like Chris jumping to the fold here, giving us another valuable piece that we didn't talk about this morning. The Cowboys ran the ball 13 times last night. That's terrible. That's dismal. That's embarrassing. That's bad. That's worse than bad. 13 times. Javonte Williams, 12 carries, 45 yards, a touchdown. The Tampa Bay Buccaneers ran the ball 39 times. That's three times as much as Dallas.
2: Wow. Dude, that is a telling statistic. And for Cowboys fans, too, it probably feels like Groundhog's Day because, you know, the Mike McCarthy era was...
1: Groundhog, by the way.
2: Groundhog Day. There's so many groundhogs out here. Get these beggars out of here, right? Like, what are we going to do? Get these groundhogs out of here. So when you think about Mike McCarthy...
1: What's wrong with you?
2: It was the same thing with Mike McCarthy. We're going to run the ball. We're going to be patient. And the moment that they start, falter a little bit in the ground game, they go right to the air attack to their own detriment. That's what happened during the Mike McCarthy era. And to Chris's point, our last caller, that's a very, very astute observation that, like, winning teams in the NFL are patient. And you have to be patient with your running game. The Cowboys are not patient at all. Very much like their owner. You know, like they want it now every single year. Again, to what end? And that is something they need to work on and get back to the drawing board. Because if you have a bad defense, Drake, what is the number one thing you can do? Keep them off the field. Keep them fresh. Pete,
1: if you don't mind, I would like to give a stat. The Cowboys had the ball for 20 minutes last night.
2: Whew.
1: The Bucs had it for 40 minutes.
2: Wow.
1: Yeah.
2: Wow. So you got your vulnerable defense on the field all night long.
1: Pete, the Bucs had zero wins 24 hours ago. The Bucs were 0-4. When I say fire Brian Schottenheimer, this is twofold. On one side, it's that Brian Schottenheimer is doing a dismal job. The Cowboys are bad. The Cowboys are bad. They were bad last night. And the division is open for the Cowboys to win, but they look bad. And on the other side, there's a lottery ticket sitting right in front of you named Sean McDermott. And it's like when you tank. The team that gets to 1-16, they get the first overall pick. The team that fires their coach first gets the first phone call to Sean McDermott. And it's a guy like that. That's not a Mike McCarthy retread. Sean McDermott's different. A guy like that, a defensive guy like that, can save your franchise. The race is on. And the Dallas Cowboys need to throw their hat into that race. Need to buy that lottery ticket.
2: I'm with you. I want to see Schottenheimer keep his job. Just from a personal standpoint, I'd like to see him find his way.
1: Oh, he's a nice guy. He's different.
2: See the Cowboys turn it around. Look, we have both been following the NFL for a long time, and I've just seen too many.
1: 25 years, Pete. I followed the NFL for 25 years.
2: Well, I've seen too many good coaches turn it around after very bleak beginnings, and so I'm just not ready to give up on the guy. It's just not that easy. It's just not. I'm trying to give a little perspective. Brian Schottenheimer doesn't wake up in the morning thinking, "How can I screw up the Dallas Cowboys?" Like, and he hasn't been a head coach for that long.
1: No NFL coach has ever thought that when they woke up. It doesn't make them good coaches because they're nice guys. It doesn't
2: I know
1: make them good coaches because they try hard. I understand. You know, what you tell me a story of? Somebody's telling me a story. It may have been you about these coaches. Who, you know, that talking to Vern Lundquist the other day. You and Vern remind me of each other.
2: Thanks so much.
1: He's sitting down with this former Texas coach, and it was after they got booed out of the Cotton Bowl one year, Oklahoma loss. And the coach said, "Vern, don't they know I'm trying? Don't they know I'm trying?" It's like, I don't want to humanize guys in this way. Because, yeah. I mean, I try in radio, you try in radio, so-and-so tries at KPMG, Addie produces, she's trying. We're all trying. Sometimes you just aren't good at something. And
2: it's a results-oriented situation.
1: I think Addie's a great producer. You're a great at radio. There's a reason that we're all at Westwood One Sports. Brian Schottenheimer might just not be a great NFL head coach. Sorry. Nice guy, though.
2: Yeah. No, I'm not going to push back on that just for the sake of debate. I agree with you, but I do. You even mentioned it yourself. The leash maybe is a little longer than we sometimes could. We can morph into the fan role, but I like to think because of the people we talk to and the relationships we have some intel and some access that tells us that these situations don't always look so linear. You know what I mean? Like, let's just monitor the situation. Let's see how they play next week. All right.
1: You look really good today, by the way. What's the occasion?
2: Nothing. I just wanted to put on a nice shirt.
1: Really? The shirt with the little 5 o'clock shadow is kind of grown out now into an actual, like, you got it accentuates the jawline.
2: Thank you. Thank you. As Addie puts up a picture of a little rat on the screen.
1: Yeah. I think that would be
4: it's a groundhog.
2: It's a groundhog. Oh, Addie, you're a jerk.
1: Pete did say Groundhog's Day. It was good. Plural.
4: Somebody get these groundhogs out of here.
1: What game?
5: Somebody get
1: weekend,
5: these beggars out of here.
2: I don't have a game this weekend because I have a game Tuesday. So my week seven game is Tuesday.
1: ESPN2, yeah. Pete Souza, next Tuesday night. We'll see you there. Pete Souza is the co-host of the show. Addie Bates produces. Laura Jimenez runs the board. Thanks for a great week, everybody. We'll recap Bears, Packers. We'll recap Falcons, Ravens. We come back on Monday from 6 a.m. to 9 a.m. Eastern time to Armin Williams, Colin Jones, Bruce Gilbert, and Ryan McGuire. Thank you for a job. You better, you bet, or your local programming is coming up. Thanks for being with us for 3 hours this morning, and we'll see you in a couple days. This has been, and it always will be, love ya, the Drake Toll Show.
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0: 6-1 route of the Utah Mammoth at the Garden.
1: Yeah, important. Obviously, gave a huge boost to our game, and big time, you know, everything was clicking today, so good game for the special teams.
0: First two goals of the season, the captain, David Pastrnak. The Bruins open a three-game weekend at the Yamp starting tonight. They'll have Hartford in. PC dropping the puck on its new season. Fires a skate against St. Lawrence at Schneider Arena. Speaking of season openers, Celtics kick off their preseason 123-114 win as they beat the Cavs at Cleveland. Week 5, high school football underway. Narragansett last night sending Scituate to its first loss of the season, 30-14 in South County. We have 16 games under the Friday night lights tonight, including meeting between LaSalle and Hendricken in Providence as they resume their rivalry. BC basketball is going to take on BC. That'll be behind closed doors tomorrow. Season starts November 2nd.
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7: What's up, everybody? 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This is You Better You Bet with Nick Kostos on Westwood One Sports, as we bring you the fastest show in all of sports. You know what, Laura? Bring it down. I don't want to hear this. We need to do something to start the show today, because I have to be honest. I feel terrible right now for someone important to me in my life. And I am, despite what you might think, I am an empathetic person. I feel when other people feel. I feel bad when other people feel bad. Not really. Especially as I've gotten older. I've become much more of a colder son of a bitch than I've been in the past. But I have to be honest. Something has happened this morning that has warmed up the ice in my heart. I feel bad for somebody. The person I feel bad for is very important to me. That person is Kenny Henderson on our show crew. Kenny crestfallen this morning as his Chicago White Sox yak away a lead last night in game 4 of the ALDS against the Guardians. Just, you know, just a 6 spot for Cleveland. The Guardians win, and we get a game 5 in Cleveland, where Kenny will surely be sweating every single pitch of that game. I had 30 minutes yesterday to opine and moan and complain about my Yankees. A brief moment of silence for Kenny Henderson's Chicago White Sox. We love you, Kenny. We hope the White Sox get it done this weekend and send the Guardians home. Also, Bill Zimmerman likes them. I don't really care as much. The show presented today and always by our friends at BetMGM. 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And on this Friday morning, the world of sports, oh baby, it is alive and well. And we are going to get to all the big stories, including the big football games this weekend in the NFL and in college. And I have a college football game that I have my eye on, that I can't wait to talk about, that I absolutely love from a betting perspective. We will get to that a little later in the program. We will also, because we are 11 days away, it's almost here, from the start of the NBA season, I'm going to tell everybody who the NBA's version of the Kardashians is going to be this year and why I am already massively entertained by this team. And in the final hour of the show, we are going to play for you an absolutely stunning piece of audio from the past in sports. It is crazy. And I'm going to tell you what it is right now, and then I'm going to ask you to chime in on this topic. So this Nick Saban documentary comes out, right? The six-part documentary, ESPN. There is video, and obviously the accompanying audio, at halftime of the 2017 national championship game with Alabama and Georgia, which is the game where Saban pulls Jalen Hurts, puts Tua, it's really funny in retrospect, right? Pulls Hurts, Tua Tagovailoa goes in, Tua hits Devontae Smith for the game-winning touchdown in overtime. I had a bet on Georgia in the game that I lost because of that, which really sucked. There is video of Nick Saban benching Jalen Hurts in the locker room at halftime of that game and telling Tua that he's going out to start the second half. It is a remarkable piece of video and audio that I never thought that we would see. And you never even thought that it would see the light of day. So my question to everybody, if there were one moment in sports, in your life as a sports fan, where there is no video of it, one moment that you would like video of to see how it went down, to see what was said, what is it? You can get involved on the YouTube chat, youtube.com/@thecostos. You can tweet me, at thecostos, T-H-E-K-O-S-T-O-S. You can call or text the show, 310-840-4910. That phone number again, 310-840-4910. And all the bets for the football weekend and for tonight. We'll close the program in the final hour in Dat Power Hour. But we officially begin the phenomenal Football Friday edition of You Better You Bet with a Dallas disaster. The Dallas Cowboys last night, I'd love to know what the hell happened. Lose as the biggest favorite on the board in week number 5 in the NFL. Lose outright to the previously winless, led by undrafted rookie free agent quarterback Jalen Daniels, Tampa Bay Buccaneers. Swirling the drain, I think, is appropriate, and maybe no longer swirling the drain for Tampa. We'll get to

like, incredulous as I'm even watching the game. And you got the sense in the second half, if you were watching the game, that, oh my God, like, are they going to lose? And I actually did feel that way. I'm guessing you did as well. And you're watching it, and you can't believe it. Like, you're seeing it, and your brain is telling you this is what's happening, and you acknowledge that it's happening, but you can't even believe what you're watching. You don't even know what to say at this point. I mean, you almost feel like Stone Cold Steve Austin. The coaching was awful. What? Brian Schottenheimer. What? Christian Parker. What? Jake Ferguson ball off his face mask. What? Kevontae Turpin fumble. What? The defense is absolutely awful. What? Bucky Irving running for a billion yards. What? Jalen Daniels making it happen. What? Jerry Jones in the owner's box. What? Third-party contractor telling Dak Prescott as he's walking to the locker room, embarrassing. No, seriously. What? We'll get to that part of it in a little bit, because that was just the cherry on top of this for the Dallas Cowboys. And some rando that works at AT&T Stadium telling Dak Prescott it was embarrassing as Dak is walking into the locker room after the Cowboys lose the game. And there is just, it's not always the case, right? When we, you know, after these island games in the NFL or on a Monday, when we open the show with a big game from Sunday, it's not always the case where there's a ton of blame to go around. Like, sometimes we can look at a game and say, this person cost them the game. This unit cost them the game. And it's pretty obvious to everyone watching. I actually think it's pretty obvious to everybody watching that you could blame literally every single unit, all the coaches, all the players, everybody had a hand in this for the Dallas Cowboys. The defense is going to draw the lion's share of the criticism, and deservedly so. They were so bad. But, I mean, you know what we want to call this? The greatest offense there is? Goaty? Yeah, that's what Dak calls them. Greatest offense there is, right? What? Greatest offense there is. How about, like, Woody? Worst offense there is. 16 points. 16 points against the Tampa Bay Buccaneers. At home, short week, in primetime, with a chance to seize control. Maybe not in terms of wins and losses, because the Giants are 3-1 with a head-to-head win against Dallas, but to seize control of the NFC East. Because we know, even me as a Giants fan, I know, if I'm being honest and objective, the Cowboys' ceiling is higher than the Giants' ceiling this year. So let's assign the blame, and then we will draw a conclusion coming out of this as it concerns the 2026 Dallas Cowboys. But first, the blame. This defense. So Christian Parker comes over from the Eagles, right? And he's a Vic Fangio disciple. And there's a ton of optimism around this hire. And, you know, I always bring up the Sal Palantonio interview. Bill, we need to get Sal Pal back on the show. The Sal Palantonio interview from this offseason. And I keep bringing it up because Sal is ridiculously plugged in, right? And he says Christian Parker could be a future head coach in the NFL. And, you know, my brain starts dancing, thinking, like, oh, my God. Can he get this Cowboys defense to be? We don't need the Cowboys defense. If you're a Cowboys fan, you're a Cowboys better. You like the Cowboys coming into the year. You don't need the Cowboys defense to be a top five defense. You don't even need them to be a top 10 defense. Can they be the 18th best defense in the NFL? And you pair that with a top five offense, and you're cooking big time here. Christian Parker. Should we change his name to Atheist Parker? Because I'll tell you, watching this defense, you will lose all your faith in everything. They can't cover. They can't tackle. They look disinterested. On the first play of the second half, the Bucky Irving 72-yard run, where, look, Bucky Irving's a good running back. He's good. I'm not saying he's bad. You would, if you had never watched, let's say, like, you were cryogenically frozen for 10 years. You are unfrozen, and you watch this game. And this is the first time you've ever seen Bucky Irving. You would think he's Barry Sanders. Like, he was unbelievable in this game. And on that 72-yard run to start the second half. So this is how it goes. The Bucks get the ball coming out of halftime. 72-yard Bucky Irving run. End around touchdown to Emeka Egbuka. Two plays, touchdown Bucks. You watch this play, like, yes, it's a nice individual effort by Bucky Irving. I mean, the Cowboys defense might as well have provided him an escort down the field. Caleb Downs, the angle that Downs takes on that play, like, what's happening here? What's happening? You, after, and like, the

0: Special teams gets blame as well. Kevontae Turpin with a huge fumble that led to a Bucs field goal. So Turpin fumbles the ball. Bucs recover in the third quarter. Tampa ends up kicking a field goal. The Cowboys actually sack Jalen Daniels and, like, knock the Bucs out of field goal range. Third and 21. So think about this, right? This was, like, honestly, the play that this reminded me of, and it's a much, much less pressurized spot. I'm curious if anyone would agree with this. This was Ed Donatell, the old defensive coordinator for the Green Bay Packers. This was like the Freddie Mitchell play in the Eagles-Packers playoff game. Now, obviously, that is a play that decided a playoff game. So this is not that. This is Week 5 Thursday Night Football in the regular season with the Cowboys and the Bucks. But 3rd and 21, like, with an undrafted rookie quarterback, Emeka Egbuka is wide ass open over the middle of the field for a 21.5-yard gain, first down. What are we watching here? How in the world do you let that happen? Atheist Parker. Like, all faith gone. Just like, you die, that's it. It's over. You watch the Dallas Cowboys play defense, it's over. Like, just like, fade to black. See you later. Miserable from this Cowboys defense. And blame goes all around. How about Deron Bland? You know, Bland is probably too much of a Bland, pun intended, last name for Deron. His name should be Deron Terrible. Deron Awful. Deron drop a pick six at 24-16. That could have absolutely swung the game. Deron Bland getting abused by this Buccaneers offense. Deron Bland. No. Deron Awful. Deron Terrible. Bland is too kind if this is how he's going to play. And by the way, Deron Bland is one of the guys that the Cowboys decided to pay after trading Micah Parsons. And I always say I don't want to relitigate the Micah Parsons trade just because, like, what's there to say? Obviously, it was so stupid. But you feel it even more games like last night. Wouldn't you like to have that guy on the field? Wouldn't you like to have Micah Parsons on the field? And the offense, right? The greatest offense there is. Dak Prescott, for whatever the reason, and, like, Dak's awesome. Like, he's a really good quarterback. He was flustered in this game last night. And I don't know, like, I'm not inside his head, obviously, but I don't know if he was looking at the way his defense was playing and thinking, oh my God, like, we're going to have to outscore this team. I don't know what it was. Dak generally is good against the blitz, right? And that's Todd Bowles' MO. Todd Bowles sent the blitz in this game, and, like, Dak, like, didn't know what he was doing. How about CeeDee Lamb, who now basically has, like a leg bruise, and, like, we'll see about him moving forward. CeeDee Lamb, following, think about how ass backwards this is. Against the Houston Texans defense, CeeDee Lamb, 17 catches, 189 yards, game-winning score. CeeDee Lamb last night against 0-4 Tampa, 2 catches, 9 yards. Huh. Jake Ferguson. I'm a little more annoyed at Jake Ferguson than I am at other players on the team because I had Jake Ferguson's receiving yards over, and he was atrocious in this game, including at the end of the game where Dak Prescott on the game-ending interception, it wasn't even game-ending because the Cowboys could have still stopped the clock. They allowed Bucky Irving to, like, run for, like, a first down unimpeded, basically, where Dak throws the ball off of Jake Ferguson, a perfect pass to Jake Ferguson, through his hands, off his face mask, caroms up into the air, picked off by Alex Anzalone. Basically game over at that point. The Cowboys paid Jake Ferguson. And this is what they're getting? I'd rather have Ferguson, Clarissa's brother from Clarissa Explains It All, or Fergie from the Black Eyed Peas. At least she'd be more fun to look at than Jake Ferguson. Off the face mask, picked off by Alex Anzalone. I mean, what a train wreck. And look, you might want to levy some of the criticism and some of the blame at the feet of Brian Schottenheimer. I won't stop you from doing that. And I like Shoddy. And I have been honest about this, right? I worked for a time, I'm not going to claim that we were friends because we weren't. I worked for a time with his dad, the late, great Marty Schottenheimer at NFL Radio. And Marty was a super duper duper nice guy and a great football coach. And Shoddy comes across like a really nice guy, right? And when he's named the head coach of the Cowboys, maybe he'll be a better head coach than a coordinator. And I think people really like Shoddy, and they definitely really liked his dad. So I think people that are honest and objective and don't just hate the Cowboys blindly, like, kind of root for Brian Schottenheimer, right, wrong, or indifferent. This is the human condition. So if we're going to say that, and I'm going to tell you that I root for the guy because I like him and I liked his dad, we have to also tell you the flip side of this, which is, this is never a good sentence to say out loud, right? He got outcoached by Todd Bowles. And his team didn't look ready to play. Man, that's a stinging indictment, isn't it? Special teams, Turpin fumble, brutal play in the game. Greatest offense there is, right? And they are awesome, just a bad game. So, like, I'm not bearing the offense, but you can't say we're the greatest offense there is and then do that. So special teams deserves blame. Offense deserves blame. The defense obviously is the biggest offender, but it's not the only offender in Dallas's loss last night to Tampa. Next sentence. I'm still leaving the light on for the 2026 Dallas Cowboys. My guess is that you, listener, viewer, wherever you are in this great world, great country of ours, perhaps you're sitting at your desk watching this on YouTube. Shout out to you. Perhaps you're driving, listening on the radio. I appreciate you. However you're consuming the show. My sense is you are rolling your eyes or perhaps saying out loud, what the F are you thinking? Why do you like this team? Why do you believe in them? It's a question I ask myself, but I think I have a pretty good answer. And the first part of the answer has to do with the division that Dallas plays in, where if you log into BetMGM today, our show sponsor, you will see that the Dallas Cowboys are still the favorite to win the NFC East. Even though they're 2-3, the Giants are 3-1, and the Eagles are 2-2, and the Commanders are bringing up the rear, right? Dallas is still the favorite to win the division. And I do believe that Dallas is the best team in the NFC East at this moment, with where the Eagles are at from an injury perspective. The vibes are very bad in Philly. And you can say the vibes are bad in Dallas, but again, like, it's my job to be as honest and objective as possible. My honest assessment, and I think I'm right, and I can be proven wrong, but I think I'm right in this moment when I say it, is that the vibes in Philly are worse than the vibes in Dallas. So I still think Dallas is the best team in a bad division in the NFC East. And I'm a Giants fan telling you that. And my team's in first place and beat the Cowboys in week one. But I have to be honest, I still think Dallas is the best team. And this one's a little tougher, but I do believe it. And there's still time for it to happen. I think the Cowboys' defense is going to get better as the season moves along. I do. And there are a couple things that we can point to kind of bear that out. First, you know, I kind of slammed Christian Parker earlier. I think it's funny to say atheist. It's, you know what? It's a good line. Atheist Parker. We're 5 games into his career as a coordinator, running this defense in Dallas. My sense is, so let's just assume for a moment, I'm asking you, and I know you can't like talk back to me here, you can call or text 310-840-4910. Is it fair to assume, I believe the answer is yes, Christian Parker is obviously not stupid. Like, he's in his mid-30s, and he's the defensive coordinator of America's team. There's no way, it doesn't mean he's going to be a great coordinator, but there's no way he's dumb. He's a smart guy, right? So what would a smart person do in this? Now I'm going to get pissed at the Yankees again, because the Yankees are the only team that, like, screws up and keeps doing the same thing over and over again. If it's true that Christian Parker's smart, he is, right? I'm not saying that he's, you know, Bill Belichick as far as a defensive coordinator goes. But if he's smart, he's going to try something different. Like, you can't keep doing this. Can't keep doing it. Joey Porter Jr. has barely played for this team. Like, he didn't play last night, dealing with an injury. Like, he's going to get further acclimated to this defense. Now, there are concerns. Deron Bland has been terrible. He's been awful. There's no argument. Rashawn Gary is giving you absolutely, they should send him to Gary, Indiana. Get him out of there. Like the Bear flashback episode that they did. Why is Rashawn Gary on this? What does he do? What does he do? It's like the Align and Office Space with the Bobs. What would you say it is you do here, Rashawn? Besides for collect a paycheck. What do you do? What do you do? The defense will get healthier, though. Durant, Thompson, back at some point. I don't think Jerry's done. I think he'll make a trade for a pass rusher. You know, we talked to Jim Bowden earlier in the week, and yes, like Jim is a baseball guy, but like Jim also knows the NFL inside and out. He suggested Josh Sweat. Like, if the Chargers lose this weekend and they're 0-5, like they're probably going to trade Khalil Mack. I think he could make a difference for the Cowboys here. Now, if you put Dallas in, you know, the AFC East, for instance, right? Like, they're better than the Jets and the Dolphins, but like the Patriots and the Bills, I think you could say are definitely better than Dallas, at least right now. I don't know if I'd like Dallas in the AFC East. Certainly wouldn't like them in the AFC North. I wouldn't like them in the AFC South. I wouldn't like them in the AFC West. I wouldn't like them in the NFC West. I wouldn't like them in the NFC North. I would only like Dallas in two divisions. The NFC South, which we'll get to with Tampa Bay next segment, and the NFC East. Last night was terrible. I'm not disputing it. There's no denial. It's horrible for the Dallas Cowboys. A no good, very bad loss. To lose at home to a winless team on a short week starting an undrafted rookie quarterback is unforgivable. It's really, really bad. But given the division they play in, the offense, despite last night, it might not be the greatest offense there is, but it's a damn good offense. Like, it is. Can the defense get to even a level where they're below average as opposed to, like, the worst unit you've ever seen? I still think the answer is yes. Maybe I'm an idiot. Certainly possible. Wouldn't be the first time and certainly won't be the last. But I am still leaving the light on for the 2026 Dallas Cowboys. We're just getting started here. Phenomenal Football Friday edition of You Better You Bet. On the other side, we will get to the Tampa Bay Buccaneers part of this equation. Now 1-4. Jalen Daniels getting his first win as an NFL starting quarterback. And we will also get into whoever this guy was that like chirped Dak Prescott as he was walking to the locker room at his postgame press conference. You want to talk about stupid. We'll talk stupid. And the Tampa Bay Buccaneers next on a Friday.
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1: Indiana heads to Nebraska for a battle of unbeatens. Somebody's O has got to go. Hoosiers, Huskers, tomorrow at noon Eastern. Westwood One Sports.
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0: the 24. Shotgun snap, Prescott. Looking left, nobody open. Throws over the middle, deflected into the air. Anzalone diving, he's got the interception. He threw it to Ferguson and deflected off his hands. And Alex Anzalone, with the blonde locks flowing from under the helmet, dives to make the pick and end the Cowboys' threat.
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2: 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Westwood One Sports, our friends, courtesy of the call last night, the Alex Anzalone game-sealing interception. Just as a reminder, by the way, if you are texting the show with your thoughts on the Cowboys, the Bucks, the NBA, college football, the moments that you wish were was caught on video or audio, we will play some of the Nick Saban audio of benching Jalen Hurts at halftime of the 2017 national title game against Georgia and inserting Tua Tagovailoa in the lineup. Please identify yourself. What's your name and where are you from? Like back in the day on AOL chat rooms, ASL, age, sex, location. We don't need all of it. What's your name and where are you from? 310-840-4910, 310-840-4910. Friend of the show, Kevin Kugler with the call on Westwood One Sports. I actually want to save the Tampa stuff. I feel like next hour, Brad Evans will join us in a little bit. Do we have the Dak Prescott audio, guys? Of him talking in the post-game press conference about what happened with the third-party vendor, apparently, at AT&T Stadium, chirping him. All right. So it's just Dak, right? Dak at the post-game press. Okay. So just to set the scene for everybody, like, the Cowboys have just lost in pretty ridiculous fashion. Like, they yacked it away. They were terrible. They got outplayed and outcoached by a previously winless team. And Dak is walking to the locker room, still in his uniform. And some guy who works at AT&T Stadium says to Dak, embarrassing. Dak turns around and like glares at the guy, and like the guy keeps walking, or Dak keeps walking, and Dak was asked about it because this was caught on video, right? And it's spread like wild. It's all over social media, so you can easily find it. Take a listen to Cowboys quarterback Dak Prescott discussing this, because I'm sure this is what he was dying to talk about, was getting some guy telling him it was an embarrassing performance. Dak Prescott talking post-game last night.
3: When he said it, I just happened to look at him. And at that point, you know, he looked away, didn't look. And then when I turned my head back, he said something else. And so that's the part that, you know, just as a man or as just a person, of you, feel free to speak your mind. Just speak it. Don't cower it away from the reaction that you're going to get. And so, yeah, I mean, if you're saying it's embarrassing, say it's embarrassing. If you're saying it to me, then say it to me. Don't, you know what I mean?
2: Dak Prescott, I feel like I don't know him. I feel like he's a very nice guy. Like, he kind of comes across as being, and again, like, I don't know him, just saying from afar, and I can be wrong. I think he's probably, you talk to people, everyone says Dak Prescott's a great guy. I have no doubt that he's, and that is like a good guy answer that he gave there. It's, imagine if you're him, right? Put yourself in his shoes. You have just played poorly. Your offense has played poorly. Your defense may have you questioning your faith in a higher power. Special teams has stunk, and you have lost in primetime with the nation watching to a team that was winless coming into the game. And you have just like, here's some guy that works at the stadium telling you that you're embarrassing. And Dak's response to that is, don't be a coward. At least like keep eye contact with me. I mean, you say something like that to the wrong guy in a spot like that. There's a great expression that I feel like should probably make its way back into our society, given how some stuff goes. That expression, I can't say the full version of it, but is talk bleep, get hit. And the word that I'm bleeping rhymes with hit. Talk bleep, get hit. I'm not insinuating that Dak should have punched the guy in the face. I'm just saying, like, I can't believe like we're at a point now where people feel comfortable saying things like this. It's absolutely ridiculous, right? Just imagine for a moment that you're this guy. I don't know who he is. He's being called the third-party vendor, contractor, or whatever. So maybe he's not a Dallas Cowboys employee, but he's working at the stadium. The stadium is owned by Jerry Jones, who owns the Dallas Cowboys. This would be like if you worked at Amazon And let's say Amazon had a bad, whatever, had a bad quarter. And Jeff Bezos walked by you. And you were like, tough, embarrassing. What? Or like one of Elon Musk's self-driving cars like took a wrong turn and smashed into a wall. Hey, Elon, embarrassing. And you're like an employee of SpaceX or Tesla or whatever. We have all of us, worked at jobs with people who might be dumb or you don't respect or have a bad day or have a bad night or have a bad week, whatever. Like even if you worked at like a pizza place, and I don't say that to denigrate that. I mean, there's dignity in all work. I'm just saying like if I go to the pizza place down the block from where I do the show from, great pizza there, great slices. And let's say like I worked there and I was, you know, one of the newer people, whatever, or I'm not at the top of the food chain. And the guy who owns the place, who also cooks the pizza, burnt a pie that was going out to like the biggest pie of the night, the most important pie of the night. Embarrassing. Like you get fired. Who would do that? Like, would you do that at your job? Even if you felt, I used to work at Blockbuster way back in the day. I didn't dislike this guy. His name was Chris. He was the manager. I think he might be the dumbest person I've ever spoken to. I would call Blockbuster to be like, what time am I coming in? And he'd pick Blockbuster Chris. I still remember how he answered the phone. This guy was an idiot. Nice guy. When I quit Blockbuster, I was like, I was so excited to go in there and hand in my Blockbuster report. I still remember it. Hand in my mom drove me there. Such a loser, right? I'm being honest. In like our 1994 Plymouth Voyager, my mom drove me there. I get out of the minivan with my Blockbuster polo in hand, ready to quit. And I walk in. I'm like, I don't remember what I said. Like, I'm not a tough guy. So I wasn't like, you know, I didn't say anything incendiary. And he was like, okay, cool. See you later. He was a dope, this guy. For as dumb as he was, and for as little respect I had for him, not as a human, but as like a manager. Could you imagine like he screwed something up and I was like, I'm embarrassing. I would never do that. Who would do that? Like the balls on this guy to Dak Prescott? Like, I mean, it's not even like he did it to some curtain jerk and jabroni on special teams. Like the 53rd guy on Dak Prescott? Like the only thing worse would be if it were Jerry or Stephen Jones. I mean, God. Here's the only thing I feel confident in saying about that dude. He could be a great guy, great husband, great father. He could be sick. I have no idea. Here's what I feel confident in saying. He's not very bright. Like, go back to school. Read a book. Eat a salad. Get on the treadmill. Drink more water. Do something to improve your life. Like, how dumb do you have to be to do something like that? We'll take a break. We'll get to Tampa next hour on the show, but on the other side, we will welcome to the program our teammate here from Westwood One Sports, the great Brad Evans, to get you up to speed on how to set your fantasy lineups and bet props Week 5 NFL Sunday. Brad Evans joins us next here on a Friday.
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1: 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My column can be found there, how to handicap Week 5 in the NFL. Brad's fantasy picks for Week 5 in the NFL can be found at The Athletic, and you can follow Brad on Twitter at Noisy Huevos, the great Brad Evans. Brad, happy Friday. Hola, amigo.
2: Hola, amigo to you, my man.
1: All right, let's get right into it here. We were talking a little bit off air, so I know some of the things that you are targeting. And I think, yep, if we look at the total for the Lions-Cardinals game on Sunday, Brad, about 54, I think it could be a fantasy bonanza, as my friends at CBS would say. Brad, do you see it that way with the Lions and the Cardinals in the desert this Sunday?
3: Yeah, defense is going to be highly optional based on what we've seen so far this season from both of these teams. You need a reminder. Here it is. Detroit is number 31 in EPA per play defense so far this season. That's second to last in the entire of the NFL. Arizona, not much better at number 27. Both are rancid, repugnant, and downright putrid, trying to wrap up guys and just playing one-on-one level defense. So what does that mean? Over and over again. I think this is going to be the highest scoring game of the week. You bet on that, by the way. I grabbed this morning at plus 285. And on top of that, I got a number of player props. One of my favorites that caught my eye this morning, as a matter of fact, Isaac Tesla. You know, kind of off the beaten path, thinking outside the box, 30 plus receiving yards. That's an even Steven plus 100, also known as baby seduced by the juice. Again, Arizona. And that just terrible secondary. They're number 30 in the NFL in dropback EPA defense. They give it up the 12th most wide receiver yards this season. And you know the name of thy game for Tesla. It's all about chunk plays down the field. He's averaging 20.8 yards per catch. All I need is 30, and I can cash into plus money. Bar none, that's my favorite bet in this game. You want to thunk it? Isaac Tesla, 30 plus receiving yards at plus 100.
1: Man, you want to own the libs? Maybe that's a bet that you'd like to make or not make potentially with Mr. Tesla. All right, Brad, you are a noted Chicago Bears fan. Your Bears road favorites in Lambeau this weekend against the Packers. So would love not only, Brad, like a prop thought if you have one on the game, but also as a Bears fan, does it make you feel confident or does it make you nervous seeing that your team is favored at Lambeau for the first time in two decades?
3: Yeah, I'm a nervous Nelly. I'm definitely reluctant and apprehensive to go all in on my Chicago Bears laying that road chalk. I'm not the biggest fan, but, you know, Green Bay is a mess right now. They got all kinds of issues on the offensive line. The defense has been a sieve, whether defending the pass or in the trenches. You know, and Super Bajet, man, we're going to see what Tyson Bajet can bring to the table. Really had a nice, bubbly chemistry last week outside the numbers of Roma Dunze, and I think that could be the X factor in this game and really push the Bears over the hump. So I'm not going to play the standard line. I'm looking at the player props. And speaking of Adunze, for him to get to 50-plus receiving yards, and our friends at BetMGM right now, it's plus 135. And I think that's entirely on the table. He's done this in two or four games this season. A guy that is top 30 in total air yards this season. He's had the 13th most deep ball targets, so targets beyond 20 yards of any wide out in the NFL, averaging a very healthy 16.6 yards per catch. And you look at Green Bay, yeah, they've allowed the 10th fewest WR receiving yards this season, but I'll probably get a lot of Cisse in coverage. And Brandon Cisse has given up a 152.7 passer rating to his assignment. So I think that Bajent to a Dunze connection will be a stark difference of the Bears. May push him over the top, but just betting on that individually with a Dunze getting to 50 plus receiving yards, a plus 135. Take my money, BetMGM, and you indeed took it.
1: 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Spread. London game this Sunday morning with the Jaguars and the Eagles. You know, Philly's the walking wounded. We don't know if Saquon Barkley's going to play in the game. Probably not. Doesn't feel like Devontae Smith's going to go. And Jacksonville may not have to do a lot on offense to win this game. Are they fully going to go pedal to metal here? Are you doing anything with the Jaguars and the Eagles in London?
3: Yeah, just fading Philly as much as I possibly can. I took the under this morning on Will Shipley rush yards at 36.5, and I'm minus 115. Juice, Jacksonville is number 8 in the NFL in rush EPA defense. They are just putting a stranglehold on the competition there in the trenches. Philadelphia's offensive line is an absolute mess and complete disarray with the trading away their center, and of course Lane Johnson being called to home and retiring. So this offensive line is not going to be able to open up much for Philadelphia, but I think Jacksonville's will. And my favorite play in this game is the accomplice to a guy that you call rootin', scootin', Bayshaw tootin', and that is Chris Rodriguez. C-Rod up for 30-plus rush yards. I grabbed a plus 115 yesterday. Philadelphia middle of the pack and rush EPA defense at number 15 in the NFL, but they've given up the 7th most rush yards to the running back position at 106.3. You look at Rodriguez, he's only getting like 6 to 8 carries per game. He may only need 5 to hit the 30-yard mark. He's got a very delightful 2.98 yak per attempt. He's forced a missed tackle nearly 20% of his touches. And a guy is also top 6 in EPA per rush among all qualifying running backs. So Chris Rodriguez, somebody I wagered on, 30-plus rush yards, a plus 115. I think he's got some flexy, sexy appeal in 12-team and deeper leagues as well. 40 yards and a touchdown, very much within the realm of possibility for the second fiddle in Jacksonville.
1: Brad, give us another player proper fantasy thought that you like for week 5 in the NFL.
3: It's a mixture of both. I like Roman Wilson quite a bit this week for the Pittsburgh Steelers. We know that Michael Pittman is going to miss the next few weeks after re-aggravating that foot setback. And you might think, well, yeah, DK Metcalf is the main squeeze of Aaron Rodgers. And that is indeed the case. But Rodgers building up a nice and effective chemistry right now with Roman Wilson. I took the over on 29.5 receiving yards. I broke out the stepladder, took it at 40-plus, took it at 50-plus as well, significant juice. I think he's got some WR3 and flex appeal in 12-team and deeper fantasy leagues. You look at the Colts. They're certainly My Little Ponies when defending the pass. Number 22 in EPA per pass defense. They've given up the 7th most WR yards this season. 8 guys have hit the 30-yard mark if you're looking at just the prop by itself on that over 29.5 against them. And Wilson has gotten 6 targets in every single game this year. He's got a 15.3 ADOT. That stands for average depth of target, so big play receiver. And the on-target rate is growing. Sees a lot of action out of the slot. And when he line up in the slot against the Colts, that usually pays a handsome dividend because Justin Wally has given up a 78.3% catch rate. The 16th most yards of any defensive back. That's right, any defensive back in the league, and a 131.5 passer rating. So Roman Wilson could be a surprise sensation here in week numero cinco.
1: Now, correct me if I'm wrong. You're what, 53?
3: No, bro, I'm only 48.
1: Okay, I was off by a couple of years. Do you? I do this too. So I mean, this is not a criticism of you because I do this also with references like this. I know what My Little Ponies are. Like my sister liked them when I was growing up. She's a couple years younger than me. Are we old enough to the point now where the audience doesn't understand? And again, this sounds like I do this also all the time. Are we old enough now collectively where you're 48, I'm 43, where we need to update some of our references because they may be aging out for the younger members of the audience?
3: Probably. There's no question about that. Nobody has any earthly idea what My Little Ponies are, but I haven't been with Toys R Us.
1: I remember the theme song for My Little Ponies because my sister used to watch it when we were kids. My little ponytail. That's what it was, right? I remember the Care Bears. Do you remember the Care Bears?
3: Oh, yeah, I was going to bring up the Care Bears. I make references to that and on occasion with The Athletic, and probably half the audience is like, what the hell are the Care Bears?
1: Yeah, the Care Bear countdown. 5, 4, 3, 2, 1. Yes, it's like Saturday morning cartoons back in the day.
3: Yeah, no doubt about it. So I like to pull those classic references from time to time. But yeah, man, I probably need to update that portfolio.
1: But listen, very important. Only because we're running short of time. Only because we're running short on time. We have about probably 30 seconds here for this. What is, in Brad Evans' opinion, the greatest ever Saturday morning cartoon show?
3: Scooby-Doo. Unrivaled. I was a huge Scooby-Doo fan. There's no question about it.
1: True story. Nick Costos's first ever crush was Daphne from Scooby-Doo.
3: Appropriate. She was a hottie.
1: Not inappropriate, right? I remember being like, I also like Teela from He-Man.
3: That's a good pull. Excellent pull.
1: Like 3 or 4 years old. It's setting the stage for a life to come. Great job, Brad, as always, at Noisy Huevos, The Athletic, and, of course, our teammate here on Westwood One Sports, BetMGM Tonight with Pat Boyle, weeknight 6 to 11 p.m. Eastern. 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Enjoy the weekend.
3: Amarian Hampton over 38.5 rush yards. I'm out!
1: Oh, man, Brad is holding on, holding strong to Amarian Hampton here. That is, as the late, great John Sterling would say, that number is low for Amarian Hampton. My buddy Justin Termini always used to do this bit with John's. It'll be a 2-2-2 Tejada. The pitch. Low. Whatever. Hour one done. Hour two for you coming up on the other side. Steve Phillips of MLB Network Radio talking baseball playoffs next.
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22: On tap, first off, the 2001 Super Bowl champion Patriots are holding a reunion this weekend. We'll be saluted at Sunday's game. That's New England hosting the Las Vegas Raiders at 1 p.m. That game can be heard on WPRO pregame at 10 a.m. We'll be going back to Cleveland for a winner-take-all game five between the Guardians and the White Sox. The Sox failed to win one of their two potential closeout home games. They dropped game four 9-3, allow six runs in the sixth inning. Game five is Saturday. The Bruins break out in a big way. They beat the Utah Mammoth 6-1 at TD Garden. And the Celtics open preseason play. They beat the Cavaliers in Cleveland 124-113. PC hockey in action this weekend, 7 p.m. on 790 The Score. And the Rhode Island FC also in action Saturday night at 7. That game can
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1: The phenomenal Football Friday edition, You Better You Bet, rolls on. Nick Costos, our crew, and you here on Westwood One Sports. We haven't gotten to the Tampa Bay Buccaneers yet. We will, I promise. But Steve Phillips is going to join us from MLB Network Radio in just a few moments. And Byron Young, star pass rusher for your, I guess maybe you don't like the Rams, but whatever. They gave us a guest, so they're our Los Angeles Rams. Byron Young, who had 2.5 sacks last week against the Eagles and wrecked that game for the Philly offense. Byron Young of the LA Rams will join us later this hour as well. So we will get to the Tampa Bay Buccaneers and their excellent performance last night and why I'm leaving the light on for Tampa as well. Joey Knish, pro sports bettor, will join us at the top of next hour. We will still have the NBA to get to and this year's NBA Kardashians. I can't wait to get to that conversation. But while we wait for Steve Phillips to come on the show, so at the end of the interview with Brad Evans, because Brad dropped like a My Little Pony reference, I'm guessing like the vast majority of the audience, like Laura is like way younger than me. Laura, you can just type in the chat or you can come on the air, whatever. Do you know what My Little Pony is? Well, Laura, I you never say a lady's age, so I wasn't going to do that. But do you know what My Little Ponies are, Laura? She does. Okay. My sense is maybe like people in their 20s don't. And that got us talking about Saturday morning cartoons. Now, Brad's answer, sincerely, is objectively terrible. Scooby-Doo as the best Saturday morning cartoon? It's a horrible, horrible answer. Oh, Mike Brown says that there was a popular reboot of My Little Ponies in 2010. I was 27 at the time and just getting, just bombing my brain cells into oblivion with marijuana smoke. So I don't remember that. Sorry. And I was thinking during the break about some of the best Saturday morning cartoon shows. And our friend Dan Turner during the break was talking about the old Teenage Mutant Ninja Turtles theme song, which is an absolutely legendary, right? The old Teenage Mutant Ninja Turtles Saturday morning cartoon. I have always been partial to Transformers, the original cartoon. Like, I'm talking 80s Transformers as being my absolute favorite. Also a great theme song to that. Autobots wage their battle to destroy the evil forces of the Decepticons. Really good. I was a He-Man guy also, but He-Man I'm a little young for. I think He-Man might have been like 86. I was like 3. Transformers was maybe like I was 4 or 5. So Transformers was always my jam. My mom tells the story. You want to talk about how big of a nerd is Nick Costos? Here's the answer to the question. I walked into nursery school, 4 years old maybe, in front of the entire class, and I transformed. Now, like, do I remember doing this? No. But my mom says that I walked in front of the class and did a dun, dun, dun, dun, dun, and I made the noises, and I like, I don't know what I transformed into, but I transformed. I will offer an underrated choice for best Saturday morning. And you have to be of a certain age, because this is not even a thing anymore, right? Saturday morning cartoons. Now you just put on Netflix and you watch cartoons. Like, I put Peppa Pig on for my daughter all the time, and now she talks in a British accent, which is neither here nor there. Very underrated choice for best Saturday morning cartoon show. And I will admit that I am biased towards this because I also enjoyed the comic strip, Garfield and Friends, which I loved. And I will sometimes watch it on streaming. Not all the time, but sometimes I will watch it. Does anyone remember the theme song to the Garfield and Friends Saturday morning cartoon show? Because it is awesome. Like, legitimately a banger. A banger. You can find it on YouTube for sure. Like, with everything else. YouTube's great. We're ready to party. We're ready. Bill says Gummy Bears theme song. Okay, so Bill, that is Gummy Bears bouncing here and there and everywhere. Gummy Bears. I got that. Yeah. It is amazing. Isn't it amazing, Susan? Isn't it amazing the stuff that we can recall? I'm not joking when I say things like this. My wife will ask me to, like, go upstairs. We'll be in the basement with my daughter. And she'll be like, can you go upstairs and get just a whatever, like paper towels, whatever. I will go upstairs. And I will be upstairs. And I will start walking downstairs and realize halfway down the stairs I don't have the paper towels. And I don't remember what I was doing when I was upstairs. And yet, Gummy Bears bouncing here and there and everywhere with adventures that are beyond compare.

0: Yeah.
1: And in these moments, Steve, I'm just like, I have, like, the defense rests. Like, what? There's nothing left to say. We're wrong. Yeah. Like, I guess, like, that's the lesson here for men everywhere, is just to wave the white flag as early as possible. You agree or disagree?
0: Yeah, 100. And as early as possible is the key aspect of it. Because if you start to rebut it, and then you go there in the end, the rebuttal's not forgotten either. So you might as well just remember. And the bottom line is, I don't know why, but women are always right. They're always right. I mean, I'll be like, I'm not really sure about this, everything else. You know what? She was right. They're always right.
1: Now, in all sincerity, are they, or are we just beaten into submission?
0: I honestly think they're right. I think you've got to drop the attitude, young man. And just get along with the program here and accept that they are always right. I mean, listen, I've got some years of experience on you, and I'm just telling you right now, stop fighting it. I mean, you're going to realize that you're going to fight it, and in the end, it always turns out that they were right. And if you push your way and you're wrong, then that's something that will be forever held against you. So just go along with the team, will you?
1: You're so right. Before we talk baseball, what is Steve Phillips' all-time favorite Saturday morning cartoon show?
0: Well, you know, I was back in the day, I was a big Scooby-Doo guy. And I liked Fred, I liked Shaggy, but and Velma, but, you know, it was the pretty cartoon character that I liked the most on there, believe it or not.
1: I said last hour on the show, I'm not joking, my first ever crush as a male was Daphne from Scooby-Doo.
0: Daphne, yeah. Yeah, it's true. I mean, it's shameful, honestly, I think, but I'm with you on it. I think that, but I mean,
1: Is
0: I like,
1: shameful?
0: You know, Scooby made me laugh with Shaggy, but yeah, Daphne was the reason to watch.
1: Yeah, Daphne was like, I was like 4 years old. I was like, I think Daphne's pretty. And like my parents thought that was, and I liked Teela also from He-Man was my favorite as well. Anyway, let's talk some baseball. So we'll work our way to the White Sox and Guards and the National League here, Steve, but just impressions from, I don't even know, man, just, you know, I'm a Yankee fan, just, you know. There's another kick in the junk. Yankees get swept by the Rays. Cashman and Boone coming back. Your thoughts?
0: Yeah, I think as my view of it is, Yankee fans have this arrogance that it's a failed season if they don't win a World Series. And it's kind of absurd that, you know,
1: because of all the different rounds
0: of the playoffs. No, it's absurd. Yeah. You know, there are other good teams out there. And I think that Yankee fans think, well, no, we're supposed to win every year. There are other really good teams, and with all of the extra rounds in the playoffs, it's a setup for upsets to happen, for the lesser team to beat the greater team. Now, the one thing the Yankees haven't done is they've not beaten higher-ranked teams than them. They beat the teams they're supposed to. They don't beat the teams in the standings or in the seeding that are better than them over the last few years. But I think Aaron Boone had his best managing season as a Yankee manager this year. He didn't have Judge for all but 66 games or something like that. No Stanton all season long, and they won 93 games this year, and they won 94 last year, tied for the most in the American League. And so they got to the playoffs, and some of the flaws showed themselves, and where little things mattered. They didn't do the big things after beating the Red Sox like they did. But they really lost to a better team in Tampa Bay. And so, I don't know. I think Brian Cashman has gotten a Cy Young Award winner. He's got a guy that in Ben Rice, who is a 12th-round draft pick, who's going to get votes for MVP. He's got the future shortstop in George Lombard Jr. Volpe showed himself better this year. Spencer Jones is going to be a middle-of-the-lineup bat in the future. So, in addition to competing this year, he's got the future of the franchise and that next group of players that will lead them as part of the roster. And so I think both the manager and general manager did a great job, and both deserve to come back.
1: Steve, you have said something that has offended me to my absolute core and has me absolutely furious. Scooby-Doo was not that good of a Saturday morning cartoon show, if we're being totally honest here. We can leave the Yankee stuff alone for now, because I love you. I just,

0: I disagree with all of it, but I understand your perspective and I respect your opinion. White Sox Guardians. It feels to me like, Steve, the Guardians may have just won this series with their comeback last night. We have a couple White Sox fans on our crew, and I feel bad for them that that may be the case. Do or die Game 5 coming up tomorrow in Cleveland with the White Sox and the Guards. Do you see it like I see it? Like the Guards are just going to win the series? Like, how do you handicap and feel about Game 5 of the series?
1: Yeah, so I do think the Guardians are going to win, but I feel less empowered than I would have if they didn't have to pitch Gavin Williams in the ninth inning. Like, I didn't understand, for both sides, some of the decisions about how they use their relievers, their bullpen. You know, I looked at it and think Stephen Vogt, you know, Sobrowski came in and got out of a big jam after Heron and Bybee weren't getting anybody out. And then he takes him out with two outs into the sixth inning. I'm thinking, no, let him keep pitching and face Murakami and then face Antonacci. You know, go through Vargas, then get Murakami and Antonacci, the left-handers, then take him out in the next inning and bring Gattis in. And you can push Gattis back further and not have to have Cade Smith get two innings at the end of the game where it was asking too much out of him. And then you had to bring in Gavin Williams, who was supposed to start Game 5. So if Williams hadn't pitched, I would have felt, like, so compelled in my conviction that they're going to win. I think that they're going to need more of the bullpen than I hoped to back it up. But the fact that Jose Ramirez is swinging the bat and he looks like Jose Ramirez again, I think really has jolted everybody in this lineup, and they're feeling pretty good about themselves.
0: Our friend Steve Phillips here on the show, former general manager of Major League Baseball, MLB Network Radio, MLB Network, and TSN. He is the Silver Fox. Good-looking guy, great head of hair for our friend Steve Phillips. By the way, caffeine intake today for you. I consumed about a vat of iced coffee this morning. Where are you at this morning?
1: Double Celsius. I've gone two cans of Celsius this morning because, you know, last night I was in studio at MLB Network on the TV side and came on after the Guardians White Sox game, which, you know, 15 pitchers later, 14 runs later, you know, we sort of, you know, did a little bit of a show getting some post game sound and then did an hour show. So I probably got to bed about 2 in the morning and then up at 5 to come back over to do the radio show. So I'm pretty wired right now. I'm going to try to get a quick nap in because I'm back on TV at 5 o'clock this afternoon. So, but yeah, so it's been, you know, this is the fun time of year. I mean, you can run on fumes this time of year because it's worth it.
0: When do you go on vacation? Do you go on vacation?
1: Yeah, I take a little time during the season and, I am going away, in December, on a honeymoon for, a while going to, Thailand and the Maldives. And so, yeah, I've got a nice trip planned for in December when it seems like there might be some time, free time.
0: I love that. Congratulations. Absolutely dig it. All right. To the National League, to the NLCS. Before we handicap or just break down the series, Steve, with the Dodgers and the Brewers, fair or, and I mean this like sincerely, not disrespectfully to the three teams still alive in the American League, do you kind of see Dodgers Brewers as being the de facto World Series? And then we can break down how you think the series will play out.
1: Yeah, I do. I think the White Sox and Guardians are playing to see who earns the right to get thumped by the Rays. And then the Rays are going to earn the right to get thumped by either the Brewers or the Dodgers. I do feel like that you know, it's a little bit about the varsity and the National League and the junior varsity and the American League. Now, I think the Rays could put up a good fight and will make it an interesting series. But I think in the long run, both the Brewers and Dodgers would prevail against any of the American League teams left over now.
0: Yeah, I called it the Rams Seahawks NFC title game. Maybe a little disrespectful to the Rays to say that, but I agree with you. Winner of Brewers Dodgers, I like to win the World Series. So let's break that series down. You know, yeah, game one coming up this weekend. Mike Mizorowski for the Brewers. We think it's going to be Tarek Skubal, right, for the Dodgers. This series is going to be awesome. How do you see it playing out, and who do you like to win and why?
1: So here's an interesting little nugget that sort of works on the side of the Brewers. Is that the Brewers this year had the best record in baseball against left-handed starting pitchers. They were 36-14. That's a .720 winning percentage against left-handed starters. They're going to face Skubal and Snell as starters in this series. Now, you know, there's left-handers, and then there's, you know, Skubal and Snell. And so it's a different level. But they match up fine against left-handed pitching. And you're going to get Bessia. You're going to get Tam Scott at some point. And so they've got guys in the lineup that can do some things there. It's just that, you know, the Dodgers' eight-hitter, one day was Max Muncy, the next day it was Kyle Tucker. The nine-hitter, you know, was Andy Páez, who was an all-star and hit 30 home runs. And so the Dodgers' length and depth of their lineup is pretty amazing. And Ohtani and Max Muncy each have three home runs at fastballs at 100 miles per hour or faster. And Freddie Freeman hits 50 points better than the average hitter against high-end velocity. So I think the Dodgers match up well. I think if the Brewers win, it's going to take seven games, and it's going to have to take Mizorowski being Yamamoto, pitching game one, game five, and pitching in relief in game seven if they're truly going to have a chance to win the series.
0: I like that you reference Yamamoto there, and it kind of gives away, because like just the audience knows that he's my answer to the question. If you could pick, Steve, so I want to phrase this two ways. If you could pick one pitcher in Major League Baseball right now to either start a game that you must win to save your season or win a championship, or come out of the bullpen to like close out a championship or win a must-win game, who would it be present day? And if I gave you the choice of any pitcher from this century, so 2000 to now, in that spot, win one game in the postseason, save your season, win a title, what are the answers to those two questions? Is Yamamoto the answer to both?
1: He's certainly the answer to present day, because he can be three different pitchers. He can be a power pitcher if he wants to. He can be a spin pitcher where he throws breaking balls in a split, or he can be the off-speed guy that just mixes and matches and keeps hitters off balance the entire game. He can be three different types of starting pitcher. He's got the stuff to do that. So he would be the guy right now that I would do it. Zach Wheeler not far behind him, though. In that mix, and so in this century worth of pitchers, I would say probably Roy Halladay would have been that guy for me. You know, no hitter in the playoffs, wow. And you know, that workhorse guy that could handle anything. And
0: so, like,
1: you know,
0: not Schilling, not Randy.
1: Schilling.
0: Yeah, go ahead. Yeah, not Schilling or Randy Johnson.
1: I thought about both those guys, but I think I would go with. I think that. For Schilling, he did it, but he was always right on the edge. And Halladay never seemed flustered by anything. It always seemed like he was in control. He could get a ground ball if he wanted it. He could get a strikeout if he needed it. And, you know, threw the no-hitter in the playoffs. And so I would probably go Halladay over everybody else right now.
0: Steve, love having you on the show. We all find you, in addition to being extremely informed on baseball, obviously, wildly entertaining. So always appreciate you making the time for us. MLB Network Radio, MLB Network on TV, TSN, on Twitter, at Steve Phillips GM. My friend, enjoy the rest of your day, and we'll catch up with you soon.
1: Okay, have a good weekend, Nick. See you guys.
0: The great Steve Phillips joining us here on the show. Bill, can you pop on here for a second? And we'll break. I know we have to break soon because we have Byron Young coming up here. But I need Bill. So back in the day, Bill, when we were at Sirius and we were both working on Mad Dog Radio, Steve Phillips was one of the morning show co-hosts. I actually think like he should go back and do that, like on an all sport. He is very funny. His deadpan is hilarious. He knows what he's talking about. He's bad. He's awesome on MLB Network Radio. He should be doing like all sports, I think. Like he's a massive broadcast talent.
2: He was really good. He did, yeah, like you said, he did the morning show on Mad Dog Radio. He and Mike Babchick, who's been a guest on this show on a couple occasions, they had really good chemistry. They were very funny, bouncing off each other. He has the ability to do it. He's a baseball guy. He loves baseball. He did not get fired from Mad Dog Radio. He left because he's just like, I need to talk more baseball. That's what he wants to do.
0: God bless him. Could never be me. We'll take a break. We'll take a break. And on the other side, we will be joined by star defensive end slash edge rusher slash linebacker for the LA Rams, who basically won the game for the Rams last week. And one of the guys that won the game for the Rams last weekend against the Eagles, Byron Young of your Los Angeles Rams, joins me, Nick Costos, and you, whoever the hell you are, next on Westwood One Sports.
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1: 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Joining us right now on the show, an absolute pleasure to welcome one of the game wreckers of week number four in the National Football League. I'm not going to say he's the main reason that the Rams beat the Philadelphia Eagles and come from behind fashion, but it certainly didn't hurt to get 2.5 sacks, an epic game played by Byron Young, star pass rusher for the LA Rams, who joins me now here on a Friday on the show. Byron, sincerely appreciate the time. Congratulations, man, on a great start to the season. How's it going?
2: It's going good. I appreciate y'all having me.
1: Can I say something? It's a little crazy to start. Yeah, you might think it's crazy. So when you guys beat the Giants week two on Monday Night Football, I kind of walked away from that game thinking, okay, obviously the Rams would love to have Myles Garrett on the field. But the way you guys dominated the line of scrimmage on that game without Myles, I'm like, man, like I actually think this might be a good thing. And then what we saw like last week against the Eagles, especially from you, like I'm feeling like when Aaron comes back, whenever that is, when Myles comes back, whenever that is, given what you're doing with Braden and Kobe, I mean, this is going to be sick. Like, is that, am I galaxy braining this a little bit? Probably, right? But still, you guys have been fantastic.
2: Yeah, for sure. I feel like we had some big shoes to fill, you know, with them guys being out, but you know, definitely wishing that they come back real soon. Can't wait to, you know, rush with them guys. You know, we haven't really got to play with all of us together. So I'm looking forward to that. I'm really excited about it. Can't wait to see how they look.
1: Do you think about that?
2: Like, no, what it's going to be like? Know, all summer I was thinking about that. I said it would have been a dream come true. And I feel like we really haven't really rushed together and, you know, really got to play off each other. So I can't wait to see how that looks and, you know, see, you know, I feel like we'll dominate for sure.
1: How would you guys, because like, I think a lot of football observers would say that you guys have done a really nice job. How would you kind of grade the performance of you guys on the defensive line rushing the passer specifically in the absence of Myles and then obviously no Aaron this past Sunday? I think you guys have done great. You're obviously one of the guys that's there, though. What kind of grade would you give your guys' performance?
2: Oh, for sure. I'd say probably like a B minus. I definitely think it's areas that we could clean up. But for the most part, I think we definitely would get after the passer. I think when it was needed, get a stop. I felt like we got after it, you know, made him uncomfortable and made him make bad decisions, you know, in the last recent games for sure. But, you know, not having them guys is definitely something that, you know, we think about, but we know we have to keep on going. Next man up, we got to fill their shoes until they get back healthy.
1: You've won in your time with the Rams. Like, you guys have won a lot of games, right? Like, you've been a part of a lot of wins. Just my opinion. I'm just a guy watching on my couch and talking about it on the radio and on TV, right? When you guys pick the pass off to win the game on Sunday, you could almost feel the relief when the camera showed the coaches, when the camera showed the players, you know, following the loss against Denver on Sunday night. Am I reading that correctly here? Not that you guys won the Super Bowl by coming back and beating the Eagles, but it felt like a big moment for you guys. Is that fair to characterize and fair to say?
2: 100%. You know, just for me personally, I haven't, you know, beat the Eagles. That was my first time beating them. That was the fifth time I ever played them, my first time beating them. So it was definitely like one of them things there, getting a chip off your shoulder. And that's a really good team out there. So I think a lot of us probably felt that. But, you know, just getting a complete win like that, I feel like coming back from behind and, you know, having that adversity and still coming out with a dub, I think that's really important. That was a lot of us, that's what was happy too, because, you know, we didn't get it done in Denver. Then we came back on the road again in some conditions that not the best, and we still got it done, you know, had some guys out, but didn't matter. Guys still stepped up, and I feel like that's what it was. You know, a lot of guys were happy about that we could have put that off.
1: When they decide, the Eagles, to go for it on that fourth and goal from the two, when you guys stop them, but before the play, when they decide to go for it, what are you thinking in that moment when they send the offense out there and not the field goal unit?
2: I was happy. I was really happy because I know that, you know, this is an opportunity that, you know, we was doing all game really good with the third downs and fourth downs. So this opportunity coming up, I told them, I said, I wish I'll go for it. I was happy that they went for it. Then we could have, like, get the offense back on the field, get the ball back in Matthew Stafford's hand. You know what he does when he get the rock. So that definitely was something that I was happy about. And I was, you know, thanking them right after they didn't get out. Like, I appreciate y'all going for it. But, yeah.
1: You, and I think probably, and I'm not going to speak for you, I'll let you speak for it, right? You referenced a couple of the losses to the Eagles. You know, early in the season last year, obviously, you guys went to Philly, you were up 19, lost on the blocked field goal return for a touchdown at the end, 33-26. You reversed it on them Like, you guys had the big comeback this time, this past Sunday. I'm guessing that felt sweet for you, knowing what happened last year, that you basically did that to them this year.
2: 100%. You know, getting that blocked field goal when they had it against the last year, I'm just watching them run it down the field and score. So that definitely was something that a chip on our shoulder we was thinking about. You know, just playing in Philly is not always the easiest. They got a crowd that's always passionate. And, you know, you know we had to get down there and get it done. I think a lot of people don't normally come out with that dub, but we did. Being down most of the game and in the last, I think it was 4 minutes, we're down by 10 points, but, you know, I think you never could count on Matthew Stafford. So,
1: no, it was unbelievable. Yeah, and let's get to the offensive side of the ball here. Man, just the opinion of me and maybe some other people, we were wrong. So I want to preface this by saying we were wrong. It kind of felt like Devontae Adams was slowing down at the end of last season. Like the Chicago playoff game, not that he's not still a great player, but he's getting a little older. Man, this dude's been unbelievable so far this season, like turning the clock back. Do you get that sense from Devontae that this is a different Devontae Adams this year? Not that he wasn't good last year, but man, he's been dominant this year. He's been amazing.
2: Oh, no, I always felt this way about him. You know, I watch him practice every day, and I'm never surprised. Like, enjoying practices, whether it's, you know, against the Cowboys, you know, earlier against the Saints, he always been doing the same stuff. Only thing I seen definitely was it's a lot of targets. There's a lot of good people on offense. You know, you got a lot of good receivers. You got running backs. You see Kyren there getting in the mix, getting a lot of receptions. So, it's like, at the same time, it's like, yeah, you probably since then, I said, well, he wasn't as productive, but at the same time, it's like, when his number is called, he always show up. You know, he always do his thing. I think he had, like, the most touchdowns last year. He missed, like, a lot of games. So, like, Devontae Adams has always been that guy. That's why when he was just doing everything he was doing the last few games, I wasn't surprised. You know, when his number was called, he just took advantage.
1: Just be honest with me here, and I'm guessing you're going to say that you expected it. Like, the game in Denver on Sunday night, I'm thinking about that, Matt, because Puka doesn't play in the game. I'm like, okay, like, Denver will put Sertan on Devontae Adams, and that might be difficult for the Rams. Devontae barbecued Patrick Sertan in that game. Like, it was incredible to watch, especially early on. Like, as you're watching that, are you like, oh my God? Because that's what I feel like a lot of us were watching the game on Sunday night in that specific matchup. And Sertan's obviously great.
2: Yeah. I'm not gonna lie, some of the catches I was doing that, even though I typically see that, it's just like, just seeing him, you know, just do that, and that's one of the great cornerbacks at that, so it's like, going against Pastor Tain and still, like, making it look like, you know, the same way, it's just like, I'm not surprised, but it's amazing to see that, you know, it's like art, you know, and I just love watching him work and, you know, get open and stuff like that, and just, you know, I feel like he gave our team the best chance to win, for sure.
1: Ram star pass rusher Byron Young here on the show, You Better You Bet, on a Friday. I'd like to talk about the running back that you referenced, Kyren Williams. Now, like, Puka and Devontae and Matthew Stafford get the lion's share of the credit generally, right, for what the offense does. I watched the whole game. I thought he was the best player on offense for you guys last week. And his touchdown run at the end of the game from 7 yards out, like, he a beast, man. Talk a little bit about Kyren Williams. I thought he was so good last week. And not that he does, people know who he is, obviously, but I kind of felt like he deserved even more credit than he got after the game.
2: No, for sure. He is one of them guys that always gets better along the way. And he's always been more consistent, like the most consistent. So watching him do that and, you know, get the recognition finally, you know, I was really happy for him. You know, Tom Brady giving him some glory and stuff like that. But that run you was talking about, we needed that. You know, we needed that. It was crunch time. And, you know, I think he broke a few tackles. He took a guy to the end zone with him. So it's like, watching him do that and watching him how he work all offseason, I'm not surprised. I'm just thankful that, you know, he get the recognition, you know, everything he worked hard for.
1: You know, the only time that you guys have on offense, we can get to defense, right? But the only time on offense you guys have really been fully healthy this year was in Australia, like against the 49ers, right? And Puka gets hurt in that game, and we're still not fully back there. Like we'll see, like, when Terrence is able to come back. We talked about what the defense is going to look like, right, when Miles and Aaron join you guys, like how electric that can be. I think about this offense and the way you guys play with all the different tight ends, right? And Terrence is probably the one, at least in the passing game, with the most juice. With Puka and Devontae and Kyren and the other tight ends who are all good, and we haven't even seen, like, the fully formed version of this. Everyone talks about the defense because of Miles. Byron, we haven't even seen the fully formed version of this offense yet, right?
2: No, for sure. You know, I just think, you know, we got a lot of guys out, and at the same time, we understand what our assignment is, and we understand that in this game that we play, that, you know, injury is going to happen. So we don't like to probably look at stuff like that. I know a lot of people like to talk about it and say, what if, but we only could play the now right now. We can only, you know, go with the guys we have. You know, we would love to have all the other guys back, but in the meantime, we got to keep on going. You know, we got to hold it down while those guys are out.
1: I only ask this question because, like, you guys are objectively a great football team. It's not just me saying that. That is objectively true. What the heck happened week one in Melbourne against the 49ers?
2: You know, I just think we didn't play our best brand of football. I just think we went in there and, you know, we didn't do what we was practicing all summer, and it showed. So I just feel like we had to reset the next week, and we had to come back and make a difference. But that week, that was not us. That's not our identity, and that's not who we want to be. Our standard is always to impose our will, and I feel like we didn't do that. So moving forward, I feel like we definitely was taking a step in the right direction and being better.
1: Let's talk about the game coming up on Monday, which is one of the games of the year in the National Football League, because you guys are going to host Josh Allen and the Bills. People like me are going to call this a potential Super Bowl preview. When you watch the Bills' offense on film, what stands out to you?
2: Everything. Where did I start? The quarterback, you know, he's a really good quarterback. He could run and pass. He could kill you with his legs, and he could pass the ball. I think he's like the leader with touchdowns in the red zone, whatever, and they got one of the best running backs. You know, they got a running back that's really explosive. You give him some lanes, he's going to take off. And, you know, they got a good tight end room, got great receivers, great O-line. So, just watch this team, and, you know, the type of team they are, you know, they're a Super Bowl type of team. Like, they could make it every year. Every year they go, they always, like, one or two teams, and they be one of them. So, it's like, just understanding who you're going against, and, you know, great players all around. You just got to put pressure on them and do your assignment.
1: I know that your answer is probably going to be something like, I'm looking towards Monday night. I know that's true, and our audience knows it's true. But, like, you're a human being, just like the rest of us are, right? If you allow yourself to daydream about, like, what this season can be as it moves forward, and, like, not assuming that Monday night's, obviously you guys have to show up and take care of business on Monday night, but, like, what excites you the most when you think about what this season could be for the Los Angeles Rams?
2: What excites me the most? Honestly, for me, it's just like getting another opportunity. Like, I'm going to be honest with you, it probably sounds like, you know, not really that exciting, but for me, the way I came from, everything I've been through, like, you know, every game, every day I step on the field, it's an opportunity. It's just, I get excited. I be happy for the next game. Don't matter what game it is, don't matter who we playing. I get more excited every time I think about it. You know, I don't like to look too much ahead, you know, but that really excites me. I'm not going to lie to you. Just thinking about the opportunity I have to step on the field, and a lot of people don't get that. So,
1: home field advantage. Something important to you guys after the way last year went, having to go on the road to Seattle and Championship Sunday, where a lot of people, including me, feel like if they had to come to your place, it would have been you guys that won the Super Bowl and not the Seahawks. I'm saying that. You're not saying that, just to be clear.
2: I don't like to look at home field advantage. You know, both teams give an opportunity. Regardless where you're playing at, you just got to get the job done. So,
1: you've had an awesome start to the season, man. 3.5 sacks. You wrecked the game defensively this past Sunday against Jalen Hurts and the Eagles. Like, the Rams don't win without your performance last week, so you were fantastic. Congratulations, my man, on an awesome start to the season. Keep it rolling on Monday night against the Buffalo Bills, and hopefully we get to do this again down the line.
2: Sounds good. I appreciate y'all having me.
1: That is Los Angeles Rams star pass rusher Byron Young here on the show. I mean, when Myles Garrett is announced that he's going to go on IR after the week one loss in Melbourne against the San Francisco 49ers, people are like, what's this Rams pass rush going to look like? How's this going to go? Byron is one of the big reasons why things are not only afloat, but I believe they're going to get to 3-2 on Monday night with a big win at home over the Buffalo Bills. I loved his answers about Devontae Adams, his answer on Kyren Williams, and man, if you can't read between the lines there and feel his excitement for what this pass rush is going to be when Myles Garrett comes back and Aaron Donald comes back, it's silly just to say that, right? Two of the greatest players of all time are just going to come back to this already good defensive line. You can really see the vision for what could be a super season this year in Los Angeles for the Rams. We'll take a break. More show on the other side right after this.
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3: 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What move could he make next? 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
1: 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And they're going to hook you up and help you win more money on your college football bets, assuming that you pick the right sides. Not always easy to do. Okay, because we talked about the Dak Prescott brouhaha, or not really a brouhaha, but the getting into it with a third-party vendor after the Cowboys lost, which is still crazy to me. Like, a guy paid to work at AT&T Stadium chirping Dak Prescott. What an idiot. Who would do that? I guess that guy is the answer. We haven't got a chance to break down the Tampa Bay Buccaneers. And I'm going to say something similar because we have a guest joining us to start next hour, pro sports bettor Joey Kadish, baby, to help get you set to bet college football this weekend. We'll talk some NBA and give you some NFL bets next hour here on the show. Haven't gotten a chance to talk about things from a Buccaneers perspective. Great win by Tampa. They avoid falling to 0-5, and honestly, probably save their season with that win last night on the road in Dallas. There's a smaller take and a bigger take. We'll start with the smaller one, which is when the Buccaneers, and we talked about it on this show, but it was not a big national story. We just love the NFL on this show. On cutdown day, the final one, when teams trim their roster to 53, the Bucs threw a curveball at everybody when they cut Jake Browning, the veteran backup quarterback who's won games in the NFL, and made Jalen Daniels, the undrafted rookie out of Kansas, the primary backup to Baker Mayfield. A lot of people in NFL circles, I've talked about this with Baldy on our podcast, The Best Football Show, which you can check out wherever you find your podcast. It's a move that it's not like people thought, well, Jalen Daniels has to be terrible. Like, that's not what it was. But it was a surprise when it happened. That a team, and at the time, Tampa was the favorite to win the division, undrafted rookie free agent as the one play away guy, didn't seem to make a lot of sense to a lot of people. You got to give Jason Light and the Bucs a lot of credit here. Now, I have criticized them and will do so as we move forward this season, perhaps even next hour on the show, where I would feel so much better about the direction of this team if they had not signed Baker Mayfield to that extension right before the season started. And that has aged like milk left out in the sun. It has not been great. But that decision to keep Jalen Daniels has paid dividends. Now, this is not to insinuate that Jake Browning wouldn't have won the game last night, but also maybe he wouldn't have. And Jalen Daniels, I don't know what his ceiling is as an NFL quarterback. He'll be on a roster for the next decade, for sure, after last night's game. The guy has a 1,000 million megawatt smile. He's always smiling. Like, seems like a guy like you'd like to be around. Seems like a guy that could lead you into battle. I mean that sincerely. And he didn't, like, light the world on fire last night. Stats are okay. 19 of 25, 189 yards and a touchdown. But didn't make a critical error. The Bucs had zero turnovers. The Cowboys had three. And what I said earlier, where if you were, like, you know, cryogenically frozen for in a coma for a decade, woke up, knew football, and someone showed you that game last night, you would think Bucky Irving was going to the Hall of Fame. 21 for 165 and a touchdown. The 72-yard run to start the second half, one of the big plays in the game that led to a Emeka Ebuka end-around touchdown for Tampa. The bigger take as it concerns the Buccaneers. And it's a similar conversation to the one that we had with Dallas. I'm leaving the light on for Tampa to be a playoff team. I'm leaving the light on for the Tampa Bay Buccaneers to make the playoffs this year in the NFC. And I will say all the things I said about Dallas. If you put Tampa in the AFC East, no. AFC North, no. AFC South, no. AFC West, no. NFC West, NFC North, no. Hell, even in the NFC East, and I understand they beat the Cowboys. I feel like if the Cowboys and the Bucs played 10 times, Dallas probably wins 8. I'm not hating on Tampa when I say that. I think it's probably true, right? But the Bucs don't play in any of those other seven divisions. They play in the NFC South. At worst, the Bucs will be two games out of first place after this weekend. At worst, two games out of first place. Baker Mayfield is expected back at some point. And it's not impossible to envision, and I'm not the biggest Baker fan, but it's not impossible to envision a world where Baker comes back from injury, full of piss and vinegar, and plays better than he played just when he was clearly pressing. And this Bucs defense is objectively good. Like, it's good. Again, you put them in a better division? No way. This division? Why can't the Bucs win the NFC South? Like, they actually saved their season last night. 0-5? Like, forget about it. 1-4? I think they could do it. What a spot to find themselves in. It is a great performance, play calling wise, by Todd Bowles. Jalen Daniels does enough. Bucky Irving's great. And the Bucs keep their playoff hopes alive. They could absolutely make the playoffs. Now, this needs to be said. Todd Bowles, as far as NFL head coaches are concerned, no one will confuse with the Mensa candidate. His decision to go for it on 4th and goal from the 1, up 24-10 with 8:36 to play in the game, is one of the worst coach. I don't care what analytics say. And I'm generally like an analytics, like I'm a slave to the analytics. I love them. I always think coaches should be aggressive and go for it. That's one where you kick the field goal and you go up 3 scores with 8.5 minutes left and you win the game. It's over. You win. They go for it. They get stuffed. And I had Sean Tucker anytime touchdown. He's the guy that got stuffed, which sucked. And Dallas very nearly was able to have a 2-point conversion attempt to send the game to overtime. Todd Bowles got away from it one there. Got away with it there. That was insane from Bowles. And I always want coaches to go for it. You had to kick that field goal. Final hour, Power Hour coming up next. We start with the insane Joey Knish.
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0: England on tap. First off, the 2001 Super Bowl champion Patriots are holding a reunion this weekend. Will be saluted at Sunday's game. That's New England hosting the Las Vegas Raiders at 1 p.m. That game can be heard on WPRO. Pregame at 10 a.m. We'll be going back to Cleveland for a winner-take-all Game 5 between the Guardians and the White Sox. The Sox failed to win one of their two potential closeout home games. They dropped Game 4 9-3, allow six runs in the sixth inning. Game 5 is Saturday. The Bruins break out in a big way. They beat the Utah Mammoth 6-1 at TD Garden. And the Celtics open preseason play. They beat the Cavaliers in Cleveland 124-113. PC hockey in action this weekend, 7 p.m. on 790 The Score. And the Rhode Island FC also in action Saturday night at 7. That game.
1: 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Your home for KMAC on sports, Celtics basketball, and Providence College hockey. 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

0: 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Coming up in about 20 minutes, the NBA version of the Kardashians. I can't wait. Going to be massively entertaining to talk about that as we get you set for the NBA season about 20 minutes from now. And all our bets for the football weekend will close the show. But joining us right now, it has been too long since we welcomed him to the show. He is pro sports bettor. He hosts a college football betting show for our friends at The Hammer called Hit the Books, which is awesome, with friend of the show, Brad Powers. And even if you're listening and you don't bet, the information will be worth your while, as will the entertainment value, I hope. I haven't spoken to him in a while. I don't know how many brain cells he's killed over the last few months, but we welcome back to the show our pal, Joey Knish, on Twitter at JoeyKnish22. Knish, welcome back to the show. It's your old pal, Nicky K. How's it going?
1: Nicky K. This, you know, two long-lost friends, they find each other in the wilderness, they embrace. What a moment. YB. No place I'd rather be on a Friday getting into the weekend, my man. Great to talk to you.
0: How's it been going so far? I haven't touched base with you in a little bit. How's the season? Obviously, Michigan stinks. You're a big Michigan fan. Otherwise, how has the season treated you so far?
1: Hey, you know what? From a financial betting perspective, very well. For having a nice run, it's been very good. From a fandom, from a Joey K local perspective, it's been a little tough. The Bryce Underwood era seems to be crashing and burning, and my man Dan Campbell and his defensive coordinator were taking a little heat in the Motor City here. So, locally, not so great, but hey, on the other side of the coin, we'll take it.
0: Can Michigan pull this out of the fire to any significant degree, Knish?
1: It seems a little. I mean, you'll have the one week where you get the bye week. Maybe you're going to kind of revamp some stuff on offense. Maybe you get a second half ramp here, but it just feels bad. It feels real bad. You got the stuff recent with one of the tight ends leaking that the offensive coordinator is an idiot to the group chat. The vibes aren't great. The play on the field isn't great. I wouldn't be betting on a second half of Michigan resurgence, if you know what I'm saying, because this feels like a team that's going 6-6, and I don't know if Bryce Underwood's your starting quarterback at Michigan next year.
0: Yeah, it has not been great for Bryce Underwood. I want to take a spin around college football with you, Knish, coming up this weekend. Let's start with the biggest game on the board, Alabama and Georgia. We think the hurricane will maybe not impact this game too much, although I guess it kind of remains to be seen with weather. Bama, a really small favored by less than 3 at home. Any bets or thoughts from you on Alabama-Georgia, game of the week, game of the year in college football?
1: Game of the year, I got to tell you. So this is one of the ones where a lot of times early week when there's some rumored weather, predicted weather, you'll get the total start crashing. Everybody jumps on. And then as the game gets closer, it hits Friday, it hits Saturday morning, maybe sometimes the forecast isn't going to be exactly as bad as you thought. But that move on the under where it goes down multiple, you know, 3, 4, 5 points, doesn't always reset exactly. So this is one I'm going to, like, delay in the weeds here, you know, looking in the weeds of Tuscaloosa to see if Saturday morning, how bad is it going to be? And if it's just, you know what, some rain or the wind isn't going to be too significant, I'm going to come back on this over because I think you're getting a total here that opened around 55, 56, come down now, I mean, some 50, 51. And if it's not going to be, I can see a little weather impact here, but if it's not going to be the significant storm that people were thinking was going to be early in the week, I'm coming back on over. I like both of these offenses. I think Alabama defensively, especially, a little unbattle-tested here. So this is one where, you know what, see, especially before kick, if it's not going to be too bad, I'll be coming back on the over here in this one.
0: All right, so a thought on over 51.5 potentially, and we need to see what the weather forecast is when we get into tomorrow on Bama and Georgia. So, Kanish, I'm guessing since you went with the total, you don't have a bet on the side of the game, which is fine, but we respect your opinion just on, like, college football in general, even if you're not going to bet the game. If I made you bet the winner of the game, like, pick the winner of the game, Bama's like a 1.5-point favorite, who do you think wins tomorrow, Bama or Georgia, and why?
1: Yeah, you know what? I love this one. It's pretty much a true coin flip here. It's gone to my head if I'm taking it. I like, you know what? I'm still a Kalen DeBoer truth. I know Kirby Smart, you know, what one of the greats all time national championships, but especially with the way he's been dialing it up and Keelan Russell on offense this year, I feel like they finally got it. Well, last year they had some bumps in the road. This year the Bama offense looks good, even the defense more of a step. And Georgia, they haven't been, I mean, they've played one of the softer schedules out there, and then Oklahoma in a game that I think would have been competitive had John Mateer not handed them three touchdowns. Bama would be the lean for me, but now that it's crossed over, them is a little bit of fave. No interest in actually, you know, place the coin down, but it's a Bama lean for me on the side.
0: Since you mentioned John Mateer, let's hit Red River here with Texas and Oklahoma, where it kind of feels funny to say, just from people I've talked to this week, Kanish, it feels like Oklahoma is the sharp side of this game, despite how bad Mateer has been. Texas, a 7.5-point favorite, neutral site game at the Cotton Bowl in Dallas. Friend of the show, Greg McElroy. Friend of the show, Sean McDonough on the call.

0: probably needed to buy to get things right more than Oklahoma. So they come off, you get a couple guys on defense a little healthier. I haven't seen it with this Texas team. They took a miracle versus Ohio State to get that one, and I think that's still inflating where they're at. I like Oklahoma here, and you know what? You heard it here first. Boomer Sooner. Right in Red River, baby. Give me Oklahoma this weekend. John McKay, he loves flexing the biceps on Instagram. Maybe he'll get a dub this week and be able to, you know, be showing that off. I like Oklahoma on the spread. I think they got a chance here to pull the outright upset.
1: So Oklahoma maybe to outright upset Texas in Red River. So if that happens, Kanish, and you like lean towards Alabama to beat Georgia, who's going to be the number one team in the country come Monday morning? And who do you think the best team in the country actually is?
0: This is, you know what, this is one of the great, I got to tell you, in the years of college football, like, in terms of the spread between the top teams, it's so minute, where we're used to just a couple teams at the top or, like, massive differences. I think the spread here in terms of, like, team one to team six is as thin as I ever can remember. So you know who I think is going to be number one after the weekend if one and two go down. And it's a team that I think puts a big number on this weekend. Notre Dame, Fighting Irish. It's team preseason liked a lot. The defense is fantastic. It's Notre Dame. I think just slightly they're the best team in the country right now. After the weekend, they'll be number one team in the country.
1: Yeah, 38.5-point favorite against Stanford tomorrow afternoon. You better you bet on this Friday. Nick Costos and you, Westwood One Sports. Our guest, the insane but very entertaining and very sharp, Joey Kanish on Twitter at JoeyKanish22, host of Hit the Books, college football betting show with our friends at The Hammer. I love The Hammer's content. Our buddy Rob Bazzola comes on the show. Encourage you to check it out. Now, Kanish, I am, some would say, an amateur handicapper of every sport, but certainly an amateur handicapper when it comes to college football. Just like too much going on for me to devote all my resources to betting college football. So with that said, I'm about to give you a take and a bet that I like for tomorrow. And we'll see if you agree or disagree. Now, I am working under the thesis, and it's paid off in the two games that follow, that Oregon and their slow start to the year, almost losing to Boise, losing to Oklahoma State, Dante Moore was tipping plays. Then he gets knocked out of the USC game. Dylan Raiola comes in. They win, then they cover the spread. And the week before, they beat Portland State literally 84-0. Now, Raiola is going to start tomorrow against UCLA. I know a lot of people love Chesney, the UCLA coach. UCLA is ranked. I think Oregon's going to slam them. Your thoughts, Kanish, on Oregon-UCLA?
0: No, I'm with you. We're walking around the park and just the ducks are circling us. It's a beautiful moment here. I'm with you here. We're quacking because I had to tell you, I was never a Dante Moore guy to begin with. I don't know if there's a real downgrade, and I think, and I get it, a small sample, a potential upgrade going to Raiola. And I love Bob Chesney. We've been talking about him on Hit the Books over there for 5 years after he was at Holy Cross winning FCS games. Love Bob Chesney, but as you laid out there, I think one, they played a soft, like a baby shampoo soft schedule so far. And two, you laid out the tip. Oregon, probably a little deflated from the fact that they were, you know, the tipping plays, Dante Moore wasn't playing well, slow start to the year, new coordinator changes didn't really take. And now you got a spot here where if you're just, you know, if you're looking at this casual recreationally here and you would say, oh my God, you know what? Like, oh, UCLA, they're getting 11.5 in this spot. It's great this year. You would think, okay, this is a spot I got to fit. I got to tell you, I'm with you. I think Oregon takes control. The UCLA passing game, I don't think, if they get down early, it's not one where you want it with that offensive line and Nico to be behind the sticks. They've been running the ball effectively every game. That's how they're winning. If they can't do it against Oregon and they get behind, I think it could really start steamrolling. I'm with you. I think Ducks roll here. And if there's a sneaky, you know what, like we talked about in preseason, Oregon, bad start to the year. They already took a loss to Oklahoma. So you've got, you don't have as much margin for error. But at around 20-1-ish, you know, kind of in the market at some different places to win the Natty, that's a team of the 6-7 teams that I think can actually win it. That's one of the ones that's in the category, and it's the only type of price you're getting around that number. So if you believe that, hey, we're tipping plays, we weren't very good early, we had some transition costs, and you believe in Raiola, it's a team that has as much talent as anybody, can probably go on a run here. And I think it starts this weekend with putting up a number against UCLA.

0: Last individual game to hit you with, Kanish, and then we can maybe bounce around a little bit from there. Indiana laying 7.5 at Nebraska, 47.5 the total. I feel like anyone that does content thinks Nebraska's going to cover the spread. What say you for Indiana and Nebraska?
1: You know what? This one got to, I was probably in the leave it out range. You know, it's between 7.5, 8.5, 9.5. That was kind of in the leave it out. At 7 for me, if you're getting a flat 7, I had to buy some Indiana there. And I know it's been a little bit of a slow start to the year for them offensively. Josh Hoover, obvious downgrade from Mendoza. It hasn't looked aesthetically pleasing as some of the Cignetti, you know, early team where they're beating teams by 70, you know, and they're just rolling everybody. It's probably not that level of team, not that level of offense, but you've had a Nebraska team. I think they're 125th, 126th in strength of schedule. It's a quarterback in Calandria I don't totally trust. He's a guy who can, he has in the past made some big mistakes. They were, listen, against Maryland last week, they were in a bind. They got a pick six, and then it kind of turned a roll. That's not a very good Maryland football team. And now you play a defense that, of all the, even with the questions on offense, I think Indiana's defense is elite, top five unit. It's just a step up in class here for Nebraska. I know the spot they've been waiting for this game, the home game, the crowd's going to be insane in Lincoln, all that. I still trust Cignetti more. I still trust his Indiana team more. And if now that we're getting a flat touchdown, if you can get it at 7, that's a bet for me.
0: Give us one more play, Kanish, a game that we have not yet spoken about that you like for college football Saturday.
1: I'm going with the old-timer, Jordan's boyfriend, Billy Belichick this weekend. I think they win outright. Anything, I mean, there's 3.5 most places, 4 out there. Like, you hit quarterback injury, Fine Schultz goes out for the year. I think the downgrade is significant. It might have not looked that bad when he came in last week. I think now going against a Belichick defense that's been very good this year is a significant, I mean, multi, like, we're talking closer, like, a touchdown downgrade for me from Fine Schultz to the backup quarterback this year. Listen, UNC, I know it was kind of all the jokes for last year, but Bobby Petrino's done a nice job on offense. I like Billy Edwards Jr. And the defense is real deal. It is a good power four defense. I think North Carolina with the points and the bones, I don't think you need any of the points. I think North Carolina wins outright this weekend. That's probably the favorite play. I liked it a lot, especially in still there at current.
0: All right, let's get your thoughts on the NFC North games this weekend, and we will give you some breaking news in a few moments as it concerns this. But Bears and the Packers, Kanish, basically pick the winner of the game, the Vikings laying 2.5 on the road at the Saints, and your Lions laying 5.5 in Arizona against the Cardinals. Anything on the NFC North games this weekend to wrap?
1: I got to tell you, if we can't put it together and bury this Cardinals team this weekend, then it is the Lions season that's going off the rails quick. I think the offense gets it back together. Under a touchdown, 5.5, I played a little Lions. I think they'll, like, it's one of the, every weekend's a shootout. I have to think if the defense can't answer the bell a little bit this weekend, then the season is over. So I took a little bit of Lions. And you know what? I know there's been some sharp move on Green Bay. At current here, now that I'm getting, you know, close to a pick, -1, I'm backing on Chicago. I just think player to player, team to team, coach to coach, the Bears are better at all three levels. So again, slightly, not an absolute grand banger, but listen, I respect the money in the market. But now that we're getting closer to a pick, it's Chicago for me.
0: Any other game in the NFL that you like this weekend?
1: It's just one that, like, the old hold your nose special, gonna be look bad on Monday if it goes bad. The Chargers at 3.5 at home. My man Jimmy Harbaugh. I know they're I know it's gross. I know it's brutal. I know they haven't looked right. I know the offense has been broken. I don't really love either team here. Sean Payton is rumored taking over the play call at 3.5 at home. Not that it's exactly the greatest home field in the world. Chargers for me is a look there at 3.5.
0: Kanish, you're the best. Hit the Books is the show on YouTube. You can find it in podcast form as well with our friend Brad Powers. Before we get you out of here, actually, we've been talking today on the show. It came up a couple times. Saturday morning cartoon shows when we were kids. What is Joey Kanish's all-time favorite Saturday morning cartoon?
1: Oh, baby. You know what? I was a big Recess guy. Like, a lot of that was, like, the one, like, the recess with, like, the, all the characters out there on the playground. The names are, but, like, that was in, that was that and Doug. Doug and Recess were the two Joey K, like, all-time cartoon shows.
0: Can I ask you, because there's no lyrics, it's just, like, humming, it's a beat. Can you hum the Doug theme song? Do you remember it?
1: Oh, God. No, you gotta get, drop the beat. Have Lil Rum drop the beat out for me. No, give me
0: ready?
1: A little.
0: You ready?
1: You got it in the bank?
0: Ready? I'll start it. I'll start it for you. Ready? Ready? Do do do do do do do do do do do
1: do do do. Oh, now it's all coming back. All the feels, baby. Skeeter with the blue. Oh yeah, his buddy Skeeter on there patting back. Like, oh, that was so for the days. A simpler time, my friend.
0: Little known fact, Lil Jon's favorite Doug character was Skeeter. Kanish, great job. We'll talk to you down the line. Good luck with the bets.
1: Have a good weekend, my man. Great to talk to you.
0: Joey Kanish here with us on the show. I have some pretty good lines from time to time, if I do say so myself. All right. This is going to be awkward to transition from that with Joey Kanish to the news that I'm going to give you here. Really sad news in the world of sports. Legendary Chicago Bears head coach Mike Ditka has passed away at the age of 86. I believe the news was broken by Jarrett Payton, who is obviously Walter's son, who now hosts mornings on The Score in Chicago, which is an Odyssey station. Jarrett Payton broke that news on The Score a little while ago in real time, that NFL legend, Hall of Fame tight end before he even coached a single game in the NFL, Mike Ditka, passing away at the age of 86. Now, I know for many of you in the audience, and this is fine that this is going to be how you feel about it or what you know about him, you know Mike Ditka as the head coach of the Bears. And for winning, you know, the 1985 Super Bowl and being the coach of the 85 Bears, arguably, you know, if not the greatest NFL team, single season team of all time, certainly in the conversation. But that undersells Mike Ditka's impact on the National Football League. Because like I said, before Mike Ditka ever coached a game in the NFL, he's one of the greatest tight ends in the history of the National Football League. Rookie of the Year in 1961, NFL Champion in 1963. Six-time All-Pro with the Chicago Bears, the Philadelphia Eagles, and the Dallas Cowboys. Was a part of the team that won Super Bowl VI with Dallas when the Cowboys beat the Miami Dolphins 24-7 in that Super Bowl. He won Super Bowl XII as an assistant coach for Tom Landry and the Dallas Cowboys when they beat the Denver Broncos in 1977. Head coach of the 85 Bears, obviously, that won that Super Bowl. Two-time coach of the year, member of the NFL's All-Century team, and inducted into the Pro Football Hall of Fame in 1988 when he was still the head coach of the Chicago Bears. Before Mike Ditka burst onto the scene in the early 60s, the tight end position was, and it's funny how just the evolution of the position works, but just consider this, right? Tight ends at that time, in the 50s, the 40s, whatever, leading up to Mike Ditka's arrival, was primarily a blocking position. And he almost single-handedly turned tight end into a position where you could be a good pass catcher as well. To have that incredible skill set, right? Think about a modern-day Rob Gronkowski, who could block like a son of a bitch, man, but could also catch the ball with the best of them. Like, that's Mike Ditka. He's the godfather to all of this that you see in the present day at the tight end position. The first tight end in the history of the National Football League to go over 1,000 receiving yards as a rookie, and he didn't do that in the 2000s or in the 1990s. He did that in the 1960s. For as good a coach as Mike Ditka was, I don't think this is an insult to say it, what I'm about to say. He won a Super Bowl. He's a better tight end than he was a coach. And he's a great coach. I say that just to shine a light on this guy's monumental achievement on the sport, not just as a coach, but as a player. And the quotes are endless with Mike Ditka, right? If God had wanted man to play soccer instead of football, he wouldn't have given us arms. Legendary Mike Ditka quote. I remember, you know, watching Mike Ditka on ESPN Sunday Morning Countdown. And his Stop It segment still makes me laugh to this day. Like, obviously, a tremendous quote. Like, he would get pissed and go back and forth at the media. I remember when he was the head coach of the Saints, and this trade did not work out, but they traded their entire draft to the then Washington Redskins for the opportunity to move up and select Ricky Williams. And I will never forget watching that NFL draft. I'm a teenager, and they go to Ditka to interview him. They literally, like, think about this. If you didn't know this, this happened. The Saints traded their entire draft to move up to take Ricky Williams, not a quarterback, a running back. And Ricky Williams is a good player, maybe not so much with the Saints, but certainly as he moved forward with the Miami Dolphins, and Ditka had the cigar, and he was absolutely in ecstasy. And they did that famous cover of ESPN, the magazine, where Ricky Williams was in a wedding dress and Ditka was in a tux, which was bizarre, but it was kind of like he was a character. Spoofed on Saturday Night Live. He transcended the NFL and became part of pop culture with what he did in Chicago. And oversaw, also along with the late, great Buddy Ryan, as well as the defensive coordinator and the architect of the 46 defense, which led the Bears to that win in Super Bowl 20 over the New England Patriots, oversaw one of the greatest single-season teams in the history of the National Football League. And just, you know, we all in moments like this, I think it's kind of like a failure of human beings. I don't say this to make it about me, but, like, we all do this, right? I've been doing this a long time in this business. I've been doing this for 25 years now, since I was 18. I'm 43. When I worked at NFL Radio, and certainly in the times that have passed since then, I had the opportunity to talk to Coach on a number of occasions. Now, just because he was nice to me doesn't mean, although everyone will tell you he was a good guy, he was a sweetheart every time I dealt with him. Now, obviously, his life is, he's done 900 million things in his life that are more important than being nice to some random kid and me at the time that he had never met. But I think it just speaks to what everybody says about him. Like, not everybody's nice. I have met a lot of athletes and coaches, ex-athletes and ex-coaches that are a-holes, that are not nice. He was nice to me and apparently to everybody, because you won't hear people say a bad word about Mike Ditka. An absolute giant and living legend of the NFL world. Yes, the head coach of the 85 Super Bowl champion Bears. Yes. And a Chicago legend and a Chicago institution. And, like, Bill can speak better to this than me. Is Mike Ditka, if we're doing a Mount Rushmore of Chicago sports, Jordan is obviously first. Is Mike Ditka second? Like, Walter Payton's probably there also. Like, Bill, where is Ditka on this list, the Mount Rushmore of Chicago sports?
2: He's definitely got an argument for it. It depends. Like, are you doing only one bear, or can you put on, like, multiple bears?
0: You put on multiple bears. Absolutely. Like, it would be him and Sweetness, probably, right?
2: Yeah, you got him and Walter Payton. If you want to throw George Halas in there because of everything George Halas did, Michael Jordan would be the only bull you'd consider. Baseball, probably Ernie Banks is probably the only guy you'd consider. He's if he's not on the Mount Rushmore, he's like fifth. He's right there.
0: And Bill is Chicago through and through, like born and bred Chicago, Chicago sports fan telling you that. You think back to the SNL skits back in the day. I would laugh because the Giants won this game, this playoff game. So the Giants ended up winning Super Bowl 25. They beat the Bears in the divisional round at Giants Stadium. But leading up to that, the SNL skit was they would just go Ditka versus Giants. Ditka 7, Giants 3. Like, Mike Ditka would beat the Giants by himself. So
2: what if what if all the Bears were 12 inches tall? I'd say mini Bears 57, Giants 4.
0: That's great.
2: Now, wait a minute. Is Ditka a mini Ditka, or is he a full-size Ditka? Oh, no, he's a full-size Ditka. Oh, then I'd say Bears 97, Giants 2.
0: Yeah, that's great. It's awesome. So, look, it's important for me as someone who loves sports and as a historian of sports, loves the history of sports, specifically in the National Football League, for you, our audience, for you, the person listening and watching right now, to know that the impact that this man had on the NFL, Chicago, sports in general, transcends what you know about the 1985 team. One of the greatest tight ends of all time, in addition to being Super Bowl winning head coach, absolutely hysterical, would make you laugh your ass off, was great in the media, and by all accounts, a good man and a good family man as well. The legend, Mike Ditka, gone at the age of 86. You better, you bet rolls on right after this.
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1: 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Rest in peace, Mike Ditka. Kind of still thinking about that. Did the tribute to him in the last segments, in case you missed it. Mike Ditka passing away at the age of 86. A true legend in the NFL world, both as a player and a coach. Okay. Bill, when was... Bill brought it up. I'm going to look this up. The week that Walter Payton passed away, the Bears played and beat the Packers, and it was late in a season in the late 90s, right? November 7th, 1999, the Bears beat the Packers in Lambeau Field. Gotta tell you. So, Sweetness dies, Bears-Packers at Lambeau. Mike Ditka dies, Bears-Packers at Lambeau. The Bears, I mean... I'm not saying that all this is, you know, just like things like this happen and it makes you go, Arguably the greatest player in Bears history passes away ahead of a Bears-Packers game at Lambeau. Mike Ditka passes away ahead of a Bears-Packers game at Lambeau. The Bears won that game in 1999, and that's a bad Bears team. That is the Cade McNown-like rookie Bears team in 99. The Bears blocked a 28-yard Ryan Longwell field goal with 7 seconds left to win. Makes you think, right? What's this going to be on Sunday? Fascinating. Fascinating. Fascinating stuff. Okay. I kind of just want to keep talking about Mike Ditka, but a couple other things that we have to get to in the world of sports, all emanating out of the NBA. So ESPN's Shams Charania tweeted, I'm going to get the tweet up here. Here we go. Shams tweeting a couple hours ago, quote, "The New York Knicks are tabling all contract extension talks per team spokesperson. As an organization, our meaning the Knicks, our entire focus is on preparing for the upcoming season and delivering another year for our fans to be proud of. As a result, we will not be negotiating contract extensions until later in the season and will remain solely focused on preparing for the start of the season." So that is in reference to, for people that don't know, Karl Anthony Towns wants to sign an extension. Josh Hart wants to sign an extension with the Knicks. And Cat has kind of gone public with his, you know, he's less than pleased about the fact that no headway has been made. He wants to stay with the Knicks, and he can make a ton of money doing so. The Knicks have apparently offered him a deal that is way less than he can make, probably if he hit the market. So we don't know what's going to happen here. But what I can tell you, just locally here in New York, and like a lot of my friends and family are Knicks fans, people are pretty angry about this. And dunking on James Dolan, the owner of the Knicks, he doesn't want to go into the second apron, which, by the way, like no owner wants to do. So that's not like a Dolan-specific thing. You will never, ever, ever, ever find me defending James Dolan. And what I'm about to say is not a defense of James Dolan at all. But what I am going to tell you is, I don't care. I don't care. I actually said to Bill before the show, I said, I'm going to talk about this with Towns, and then I don't even know we were going to get this news that the Knicks were going to say this. That happened while we were on the air. I said to Bill, is it bad for me to come on the air and say I don't care? Like, do I need to offer an opinion on this for, like, the non-Knicks fans? And Bill said to me, he goes, no, I want you to be authentic. Like, give your opinion here. As a Knicks fan, and if you're not a Knicks fan, just, like, put yourself in my position. Your favorite team wins a title for the first time in your lifetime. And then this happens, right, where I don't know if the team's going to get broken up. I could see where people, Knicks fans even, are upset by this and mad at Dolan and mad at Leon Rose, World Wide West, whomever. I don't care. They won the title. Do I want to see Towns and Josh Hart retire as Knicks? Yeah, of course. I want everyone that played on the team last year to be. I wish Mitchell Robinson were still on the team. Ariel Hukporti just tore his Achilles, which sucks for him as a member of the Sixers. I wish that he were still on the team. I wish that we could have that team forever. Never change it. But it's not how it goes. And even, and honestly, I don't even care. They won. They won the title. As far as I'm concerned, Karl Anthony Towns is a Knick forever. He could play the rest of his days in New Orleans. Doesn't make a difference. Josh Hart could go play in Sacramento. He's a Knick forever. And ultimately, they won the championship. They did their job as far as I'm concerned. Now, I understand they have lives to live. They want to stay with the Knicks. So I'm not saying, like, I want them to not be happy or not get what they want. I want them to stay. But I can't do this thing where I'm going to, like, rail on James, go nuts on James Dolan here and go nuts on the Knicks. Because I'm being candid with all of you. I am still in ecstasy. And I'm going to be for a long time as a result of the Knicks winning the championship. Like, I'm not going to get into a headspace where, like, I'm mad about the Knicks. I can't. They just won the title. I can't get there. I can't and I won't. So that's the situation right now. 58 degrees in Central Park. And that's the story with the New York Knicks. With your update, I'm Nick Costos. You better you bet on this Friday. Nick Costos and you, Westwood One Sports. Couple other things out of the NBA. Two to be exact. And then, Bill, I do want some real one submissions and trivia, so I'll be quick here before we end the show with some bets. The Indiana Pacers played a preseason game earlier this week at Iowa State. If you are a learned sports fan, you will know why that's the case, because their best player, Tyrese Haliburton, went to Iowa State. They were supposed to play this game last year. Haliburton tore his Achilles. They pushed it back to this year. Now, I don't need to break down, like, how he played. He played okay in the game. But, like, he's out there playing basketball. And I want to reiterate a take I've given a couple times here over the course of the offseason. I think that people are sleeping on the Indiana Pacers. Because as it concerns the Eastern Conference, everybody, including me, wants to talk about the Knicks. They just won the title. Understandable. They want to talk about the Celtics. They want to talk about the Sixers. We'll get to them in a moment. They want to talk about Giannis and the Heat. They want to talk about Cade Cunningham, Jalen Duren, and the Detroit Pistons. We want to talk about all these teams, the Cleveland Cavaliers, all these teams in the East. No one brings up the Pacers. Lest we forget. What happens if Haliburton doesn't tear his Achilles in Game 7 in Oklahoma City? He had already hit 3 three-pointers, had 9 points early in the game. You got the sense watching, I know that you all watched the game. It was Game 7 of the NBA Finals. That could have been like a 50-point night for Haliburton in a Game 7 of the Finals. That could have happened. And we're just going to, like, wave this team away? Really? The way medicine has advanced? The way, like, you could break every bone in your body and play the next NFL Sunday with how this is working now? I'm only being a little facetious. You want to sleep on the Pacers? Really? Zubats at center? Siakam's still there? Nesmith's still there? Nembhard's still there? We want to sleep on this team that almost won the title a couple years ago? Really? I'm a Knicks fan telling you this. They're the scariest team in the conference to me. They're the team that keeps me up, the Indiana Pacers. And last note before we bring Bill back on. I've teased a couple times in the show the NBA version of the Kardashians this year. The NBA this season, the 2026-27 NBA season's version of the Kardashians, the Philadelphia 76ers. The drama's already started. So the Sixers played the Knicks on Monday night in the preseason, and the Sixers beat them in the preseason. They'll open the season on October 20th at the Garden. And Mike Breen, the legendary play-by-play announcer, obviously, and fellow Fordham Ram, told an anecdote about how Joel Embiid showed up a little late to practice and LeBron basically chewed him out, or like set him straight. Joel Embiid, after that, said that it's not true, that didn't happen, and he's disappointed. And then LeBron came out and also said it didn't happen. Mike Breen, who I know personally, not that well, but I know him personally, is like not a liar, said he doesn't see why the person who said it to him would lie, but if LeBron says it's a lie, he believes LeBron. We're already getting started with it here. We're already getting started with it here. LeBron is flying back and forth from a helicopter from Philadelphia to New York. We're dual residency this year. Jaylen Brown's there. He hasn't even made a peep yet. Wait till that happens. Who knows how this is going to go for Maxey and Edgecombe? But seriously, if you had to have an NBA draft, and the draft was, pick NBA players you most want to have, like, build a reality show around. LeBron is obviously the first overall pick. Is Joel Embiid second? I don't know if Jaylen Brown's third, but like he's towards the top of the list. I think the Sixers are going to be awesome this year. I've been saying that since before they signed LeBron, that I think they're going to be really good. And I will stick with my prediction. Eastern Conference Final is Knicks-Sixers, and I like the Knicks to beat them. But I think Philly's going to be the second-best team in the conference this year. And I know I just said people are sleeping on the Pacers. That's more of a general comment that no one thinks Indiana can get there. I think the Knicks and the Sixers are the two best teams. So I'm not saying the Sixers are going to be bad. In fact, I think they're going to be awesome. Also, this is going to be like a reality show. They, the Sixers, are the Kardashians of this year's NBA season. And with that, our executive producer, Bill Zimmerman, is here with some... Do we have time for the Real One submissions, or you just want to do trivia? You can make the call.
2: Let's do trivia. I'm going to give you the trivia. You think about it for a little bit, and I'm just going to rip through some of these Real One suggestions while you're thinking. This Sunday, the Eagles play the Jaguars in London. Now, if Jalen Hurts can have a game where he has one passing touchdown and one rushing touchdown, that'll be the 30th time he's done that. One passing, one rushing touchdown, same game. Four other QBs have done that 30 or more times. Can you name them?
1: Josh Allen, obviously.
2: Josh Allen leads the way with 53.
1: Cam Newton.
2: Cam Newton second with 45.
1: Let me think about it. You go through this here.
2: All right. Nick had a question about what sporting event would you love to see the behind the scenes on, like we saw with Nick Saban benching Jalen Hurts in the championship game. I'd love to see the Red Sox in 1986 after Buckner let the ball go through his legs, or the Patriots locker room halftime in the Super Bowl against Atlanta. Brandon says, I'd love to see some behind the scenes of the Kobe versus Shaq disputes back in the day. Sigmund Blued, the conversation in Buster Douglas's corner before the 10th round against Tyson. Buzzsaw EJ, the Parcells halftime speech down 10-9 in Super Bowl 21. Garrett Searight, I love this one. I'd love to watch the meeting where they decided to pull off the Montreal screw job. And Matt Inaya, although a few people put this one in, the Cubs speech, World Series, rain delay, players only meeting, the Jason Hayward speech. So there you go. Some of the Real One submissions on what they'd love to see behind the scenes.
1: Steve Young is not correct, right?
2: Steve Young is correct. He's fourth with 31. You got one more guy. He did it 32 times.
1: And retired?
2: He is active, actually.
1: Daniel Jones?
2: It is not Daniel Jones.
1: Lamar?
2: Not Lamar. Locke Hall of Famer.
1: It's not Rodgers, right? No way.
2: Aaron Rodgers. He's done that 32 times.
1: That's a good one. I don't know if I've gotten Rodgers. That's a good one. Rodgers used to have wheels back in the day. We forget that now since he's ancient. All right, we'll close the show with our bets for the weekend right after this.
3: College football's defending champs face their toughest test yet. Indiana heads to Nebraska for a battle of unbeatens. Somebody's O has got to go. Hoosiers, Huskers, tomorrow at noon Eastern. Westwood One Sports.
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1: 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All right, some bets for the football weekend. I'm going to tell Kanish. Indiana, anybody? Tomorrow against Nebraska? Little overaction with Alabama, Georgia? And I love me some Oregon laying it against UCLA. In the NFL, I do think that Mike Ditka passing away does kind of lead me towards, and I like the Bears in the game anyway. You would imagine that they're going to come out full of fire. Not that they wouldn't have anyway, but yeah, I do like the Bears on Sunday. I love, my favorite bet of the week is actually Monday night. I love the Rams. They're out to 3.5 now. I laid 2.5 earlier in the week. I like the Rams. I bet Ravens 3.5. That's 3 now. Wow, we might get a +3.5 with the 49ers. That looks like it's going to go from Seattle -3 to Seattle -3.5. Heavily juiced towards the Seahawks. I do like Kanish's Lions laying it on the road in Arizona. I think Detroit might win that game by 10 points. The full betting card with myself and Femi Abebefe, Sunday morning countdown to kickoff, 11 a.m. Eastern on Westwood One Sports, and with my WFAN show, 7:30 to 9 a.m. on a Sunday morning. And that does it for the week of shows here on Westwood One Sports. Thanks to our crew today, Bill, Tyler, Kenny, Mike, Dan, and Laura. Thanks to our guests today, Steve Phillips, Byron Young, Brad Evans, and Joey Kanish. Sometimes I forget. the guests, and I have to try and remember them in the moment. That one I actually was able to access all four. Like a pitcher still able to hit 98 in the eighth inning. I was able to get that out to you. All right, so that does it. I'll talk to everybody on Sunday morning. Until then, I am wishing all of you, minimal sweats, winning bets, the absolute very best of luck. In terms of Saturday morning cartoons, I'll probably be watching Peppa Pig tomorrow morning with my two-year-old daughter. Maybe the Nutcracker Sesame Street version with Elmo and Tango. She likes that as well. So one of those two cartoons will be on my TV in all likelihood tomorrow morning. So until we meet again, dear listener and dear viewer, I'm Nick Costos wishing you minimal sweats, winning bets, the absolute very best of luck. Bleck, Abdallah, Raj, coming up
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1: On tap, first off, the 2001 Super Bowl champion Patriots are holding a reunion this weekend. They'll be saluted at Sunday's game. That's New England hosting the Las Vegas Raiders at 1 p.m. That game can be heard on WPRO, pregame at 10 a.m. We'll be going back to Cleveland for a winner-take-all Game 5 between the Guardians and the White Sox. The Sox failed to win one of their two potential closeout home games. They dropped Game 4 9-3, allow six runs in the sixth inning. Game 5 is Saturday. The Bruins break out in a big way. They beat the Utah Mammoth 6-1 at TD Garden. And the Celtics open preseason play. They beat the Cavaliers in Cleveland 124-113. PC hockey in action this weekend, 7 p.m. on 790 The Score. And the Rhode Island FC also in action Saturday night at 7. That game can be heard.
2: 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Your home for KMAC on sports, Celtics basketball, and Providence College hockey. 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
4: Live from Chicago, it's Black and Abdallah of Football Friday as we head into week 5 of the NFL season, week 6 in college football. Lots to discuss today, especially with the Dallas Cowboys and their defense. And they're probably not going to make the playoffs if their defense plays the way that they did last night. But as we start today's show, Abdallah, we do have to pass along some sad news here out of the city of Chicago. Mike Ditka has passed away at 86. The legendary coach for the Chicago Bears won the Super Bowl with the Chicago Bears in 1985. He's a Pro Football Hall of Famer, the first tight end ever inducted into the Pro Football Hall of Fame. He also won a Super Bowl as a player with the Dallas Cowboys. He coached for a period of time with the Cowboys. He was the first coach that was hired by George Halas, the legendary owner of the Chicago Bears, to take over the team. They rose to fame. They won that Super Bowl in 1985. Mike Ditka in the city of Chicago. There are a few names that you think of, I think, around the world when you think Chicago, right? Michael Jordan, Barack Obama, Oprah, Mike Ditka. Wherever you go, the mustache, the glasses, the charisma, the attitude, the fiery persona of Mike Ditka from the 1985 Chicago Bears. He passes away today, the family announced earlier this morning. And so as we start, our thoughts are with all of our friends in Chicago, Bears fans around the country, as one of the legendary coaches in NFL history has passed away at age 86.
5: Yeah, Mike Ditka is the Chicago Bears. Mike Ditka is still personified by fans that wear that iconic Bears sweater to games. Even if it's negative 10, they'll still just wear the button-down shirt with the sweater vest over that shirt with the, and they'll glue a mustache.
4: Oh, yeah.
5: Or they'll just grow the mustache and the glasses, and you'll see them, they'll show them on TV, and they'll have, whether it's a real cigar that's not allowed or a fake cigar, whatever it is. There's a Ditka 5K that they run in the city of Chicago where they hand out glasses and a mustache, and the shirt is a fake, you know, that the sweater that you wear. And so there's Ditka restaurants around the country, in Chicago, the Chicagoland area, in Pittsburgh, that are Ditka. And so it's not just here, it's Pittsburgh. Like you said, it's around the world. Everybody knows the Chicago Bears as Mike Ditka, because let's be honest, the Chicago Bears haven't really done anything since the 85 Bears. And he was, along with multiple other personalities, he was the personality of that Chicago Bears team. And he continued to be the personality. And as the medium that we do now, sports radio, And now sports entertainment with, you know, YouTube and Twitch and everything else that this is on, this platform that it is on, he became a personality. He became someone that was featured all over the place because of his boisterous personality, because he went back and forth and sparred with the media and cursed at the media and gave the middle finger to fans. And
6: there's
5: gave
6: that
5: the
6: legendary photo of him walking off the field, giving him a middle finger. People
5: exactly.
6: Like if you want to find a frat bro in the city of Chicago, his room in his apartment, he's got a framed photo of Mike Ditka flipping the bird to a fan. Like that is it's that instilling the CTA maps
5: from
6: the trains. Yeah. The train maps. I don't know if people do that in New York or not, but like that's a thing in Chicago for young guys. Steal the train map. But yeah, you're right. Ditka personifies something to this city, to the outside world. And he was beloved here, right? And it also goes to the idea of why the Chicago Bears are such a known, familiar team to everyone. And a lot of it has to do with what came out of 1985 and then also the media that covered that, right? Like a lot of that is Da Bears. Then the SNL skit of the guys in the bar giving salute to Ditka at all times. Da Bears, right? Like everyone knows that, right? You have Chris Farley there from back in the... You have all the different super fans, right? And that has exploded into pop culture where now people just assume that's how all of us speak.
5: Well...
6: Right? Like, well, some do.
5: To an extent.
6: But, like, you and I don't have jardinier flying out of our mouth when we talk every other sentence, right? Mm-hmm. But that is all in honor of Ditka.
5: Yeah.
6: Because of Ditka's persona. That's why that skit worked. Mm-hmm. And that's why people who are not from here, they think of us like that because that skit was so great and iconic and giving a salute to the Chicago Bears in 1985 and the phenomenon that it was, that team that you could argue is the greatest team to ever play in the National Football League. Sure, there are different spots. Our friends out in Boston may say that there's specific Patriots teams with Tom Brady, that might be the case. Mm-hmm. You might have some Steelers teams of the 70s that could make a claim. You know, the Dallas Cowboys of the early 90s. But it's really difficult to find a team that had a defense the way the Bears had in 1985. And with some of that conversation about Mike Ditka, he also didn't get along with everyone on that team. Jim McMahon, there were issues, right? The quarterback. The punky QB. Mm-hmm. There were issues, legendary issues with Buddy Ryan.
5: Oh, yeah.
6: The defensive coordinator. And for most of that season, the team operated as if they had two separate coaches. They had Buddy Ryan coaching the defense, and Ditka was coaching the rest of the team. And the two of them did not get along. And I think that if you're just a fan of sports, you know, check out, if you get a chance to, the 30 for 30 from ESPN about the 85 Bears, and like they go into depth on a lot of that stuff. And so it is something that Abdallah and I have grown up with. We're in our early 40s. The last time Chicago won the Super Bowl was 42 years ago, right? Like it is something we've grown up with, hearing about the legends of that team. And Dick is the leader of that. And I think the other thing that makes this relatable to people who are not from Chicago is, as Abdallah was mentioning, his post-coaching career, Coach Ditka went right to the TV set. And he was featured on ESPN on Sunday mornings for many years. He was featured

0: Imagine today an NFL head coach where you go to the supermarket and you can buy his salsa and his chips and his sausage. That's what we have here in Chicago.
1: Yeah.
0: Ditka was available in the supermarket at all times.
1: Salsa.
0: It's almost like the thing with, you know, you walk through the supermarket aisle and you see the Paul Newman, and like someone who may not know, they're like, man, he's got great dressings.
1: That's got great.
0: Wow, this guy, wow, he really knows what he's doing. Yeah, he was a hell of an actor too.
1: Yeah.
0: So I mean, that's, if you want to join us today and talk about Coach Ditka and the Chicago Bears, you can always call us at 310-840-4910. You can text the show as well. That's how we're starting today. Mike Ditka passed away at 86.
1: And you and I, you know, working for a very long time before this at a station here in Chicago, having worked with Mike Ditka, I produced a show with Mike Ditka. He would do a show with a former Bear, Tom Waddle, and he would come on once a week and do an hour-long show. And people would show up at a Mike Ditka restaurant hours before Mike Ditka himself would show up and line up and wait for him to sign something. And to his credit, Mike Ditka did a ton of charitable work as well.
0: Yeah.
1: I don't want to go without mentioning this, that Mike Ditka, for putting his name on everything and trying to get a profit from everything, Mike Ditka did a hell of a lot of charitable work as well. And for every time he signed something, he made sure that you donated something to his charity.
0: You had to donate.
1: You had to donate. You had to put money into a charity, and it all, 100% of the money, not a portion of the proceeds, not anything, 100% of the money went to charity, because look, the man made enough money for generations. So 100% of the money that he, for every signature that he signed, every time he signed for anybody on a jersey, on a picture, on a mustache, on glasses, on anything, on salsa, on cigars, whatever it was, it went to charity. He was a very charitable man, and he made sure that he stayed and signed for everybody and talked to everybody and listened to everybody's stories, because everybody has an 85 Bears story, and everybody has a story about why the Bears are their favorite team and why this play was their favorite play and why this moment was their favorite moment and why this story relates to them. And he listened to every story. He shook everybody's hand, took every picture, did everything with patience and all of that, but always made sure that it all went to charity. And he was great. And he was great during those shows. And he was great to be around. And he was awesome. He was such a nice guy during that time. And he was such a nice guy to those people. And he was such a nice guy during those shows. And I just wanted to make sure that I mentioned how it was great that he always did that charity work for that, and always made sure he took care of everyone that showed up for those. And it was the only time I ever did because everybody's been to or heard of a radio remote. And when you're doing a remote on radio, to pull back the curtain, you and I are usually talking, and everyone else at a bar is usually talking and usually doing their thing, watching, listening to the show or talking to their friends. And like, we're kind of background noise, right? It's the only time I've ever done a show where everyone is quiet. You could hear a pin drop, and everyone is hanging on Coach's every word because they want to hear every story. They want to hear everything he has to say. They want to listen to everything. They want to soak in all of the knowledge because they had such respect for the guy and such respect for everything he accomplished.
0: Yeah, and you know, earlier this morning on 104.3 The Score in Chicago, they announced this news. So our thoughts are with Jared Payton, who is the son of Walter Payton. He hosts in the mornings with David Haw over on The Score. And this show, Black and Abdallah, we air on 104.3, their HD2 channel, each and every day. So if you're in Chicago, you're listening to this show through the app, you can still listen to our show in Chicago on 104.3 HD2. And, you know, our thoughts are with all of those who are in that world, right? The Bears world, the family members of the Bears world. And like, you and I have been lucky. We're young, but we're old enough to have been in the orbit of these people who were legendary 40 years ago. Mm-hmm. You know, you and I worked for a very long time with Steve Mongo McMichael. Mm. We hosted shows with Mongo.

0: And Mongo certainly can tell a story. And I think with what people know about the Chicago Bears are these incredible personalities, right? They're good people too. Like they were nice to us. And I think that's what you're kind of pointing out here with Coach Ditka is like, he treated people well that were working with him and around him. So yeah. It was really cool to kind of be in that world, even though you and I as fans didn't get to live through the 85 Bears.
1: Mm-hmm.
0: Now, speaking to those listening to the show who are of a younger generation, like the one thing that I've always been told about the 85 Bears and what I've done from watching the games back in the day and doing my homework on it is like, this was a phenomenon unlike anything else we've really ever seen in sports. That's what it was.
1: Yeah.
0: Like for one season, there was a team in the NFL that kicked the living blank out of every opponent. Then they had a game against Miami on the road. They lose. And the next day they get into a studio and they put together a music video saying, we're going to win the Super Bowl. The Super Bowl Shuffle. That song went to number one on the Billboard charts. Like, think about the world that we live in today with things going viral, with everything being based on views, clicks, and attention, right? Could you imagine if the LA Rams rolled out a music video after starting the season 2-2? Saying we're going to win the Super Bowl.
1: Wow.
0: And then they post this video, and that video and the song goes to number one on the charts, and everyone in the country is listening to the Rams song. And then they go on and then they beat everyone, and like they get to the playoffs and the games aren't even close. The Super Bowl's not even close. Like a laugher of a game. That's what the 85 Bears were. And so like it's almost inconceivable to think about that taking place in today's day and age.
1: I don't know if anybody could unseat Shoes in Texas right now. I don't know.
0: Well, I just don't think Langley would have to watch out.
1: I just don't think it's possible right now.
0: I don't know.
1: What's more inconceivable, someone doing that now or someone unseating Shoes in Texas?
0: But I don't know. I'm just trying to explain to someone who is a younger sports fan, and you're like, yeah, I've heard of the 85 Bears. Like the reason it was SNL's making skits about them. They've got a music video that they released after losing a game, talking crap.
1: Yeah.
0: Saying, well, we're going to win the Super Bowl. Like, so here's our Super Bowl shuffle. It's, you can't make this stuff up.
1: Oh, I know.
0: And Ditka was the leader of all of it.
1: And to bring it all to this weekend.
0: Oh boy, yeah.
1: Bears by 100.
0: Yeah, listen, I started throughout the week to look at Bears Packers and be like, yo, man, the Bears are the favorites on the road with their backup quarterback.
1: Like,
0: maybe Green Bay surprises us.
1: No.
0: There is no way this weekend that coach upstairs is gonna let that happen. And the reference point is for sports fans who are unaware, when Walter Payton passed away, the Bears, their next game was at Green Bay, and the Bears at that time were not very good.
1: No.
0: And they found a way to beat Favre and the Packers with a block field goal on the last play of the game. And people here have always pointed out that Walter lifted up, who was it, Robinson?
1: Mm-hmm.
0: A little bit higher that day for the block field goal. So, the vibes going up to Lambeau for Sunday's game at 1 Eastern, I cannot see any way other than Chicago beating Green Bay on Sunday.
1: Absolutely. Absolutely. Because if Ben Johnson needed any more motivation other than all the crap the Packers players have already been talking, I know that their coach refuses to get into the rivalry, but their players have absolutely gotten into it. The Packers players have. If you needed any motivation, this is all you need, is win for Ditka. For the rest of the season is all you need, is for this one. Because this is everything now, is to go up to Green Bay and to hand it to the Packers this weekend. on Sunday at 1 Eastern.
0: It's Black and Abdallah. You can always call or text the show at 310-840-4910. A text from the 401. The Bears would have won at least one or two more Super Bowls if Buddy Ryan did not leave the team immediately after the 1985 championship season. Yeah, Buddy Ryan left. He went to the Eagles. Things kind of, you know, the Bears got to three more championship games. The 49ers got them once. They never got back to the Super Bowl. So it's one of those great what ifs where they essentially, the Bears were a one hit wonder.
1: Mm-hmm.
0: That's kind of what it was. Text from the 843. Born in 1980, growing up, Dicka was absolutely larger than life. As a Packers fan, I always looked forward to those matchups with the Bears. That would, that vest and the mustache were iconic. RIP to a true legend. Dicka versus God in a golf match. Dicka.
1: Coach.
0: That's from Ryan in Myrtle Beach. Mm-hmm. So thanks, Ryan, for texting the show. And you can always call or text the show throughout at 310-840-4910. It's Black and Abdallah here on Westwood One Sports and the Westwood One Sports app. So the news out of Chicago today, Mike Dicka passes away at 86. We'll continue to cover that story as we go along as well. Week 5 in the NFL is coming up this weekend. We saw the Cowboys fall to the Buccaneers last night, 24-16. And as we look forward to the weekend, we have 14 games on Sunday. That means we have 14 questions heading into the weekend. Could the timing be any worse for one Super Bowl hopeful? Raj will give us that question coming up next. Into Sports Cards, 4 of them are sold every second on Whatnot.
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0: It's Football Friday on Westwood One Sports. 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
1: That's right, live from Chicago, Black and Abdallah hanging out with you on a Football Friday as we get set for Week 5 in the NFL. And as we get set for Week 5, we had the game last night. Buccaneers beat the Cowboys 24-16. Boy, when we were talking about this game yesterday here on the show.
2: But what did I tell you? Thursday night, anything can happen. I know we both said it. They're going to get blown out, whatever, whatever. But I also couched it by saying Thursday night, it can get weird.
1: Dude, it got weird.
2: Anything can happen.
1: I don't know if it got weird. It's just the Cowboys' defense sucks.
2: And Dak was throwing the ball all over. I know the last interception was weird.
1: Both interceptions were off the hands.
2: Okay, but the fumble?
1: Yeah, okay.
2: What are we doing here?
1: I'll give you that. But, you know, if the Cowboys' defense plays like this, they're not making the playoffs.
2: No.
1: End of story.
2: Well, okay.
1: End of story.
2: But also, has the NFC East turned into the NFC South?
1: It might. It might be Bizarro Land.
2: Yeah.
1: I think they, what's the movie with Lindsay Lohan? Freaky Friday? I think they did a little swap. I think the two divisions swap.
2: I almost said another. I almost thought it was Freddy Got.
1: The Tom Green film?
2: Yeah.
1: Daddy, would you like a sausage?
2: Daddy, would you like some sausages?
1: I don't know if many people know that movie.
2: Some people get it.
1: All right, so we will continue to break down the Cowboys' disaster on defense. Also, news out of the NFL today, Mike Ditka passed away at 86. So we're talking about Coach Ditka and remembering his life, and the Chicago Bears play the Green Bay Packers this weekend. So we will cover every game in the NFL. We bring in Raj from Parts Unknown, Colorado. Raj, we have 14 games on Sunday.
3: Yeah.
1: 14 questions for 14 games.
3: We do. And by the way, guys, for somebody who's a football fan but not from Chicago, thank you for the content. I knew what a big figure he was in Chicago, but you guys, those personal stories, that was really something to hear about the stories of what he means to the city and meant to you guys. That was cool.
1: Yeah, thanks, Raj. You know, I think there's probably a lot of people who are just very aware of who he is. Mm-hmm. But like in the city of Chicago, there's, like I said 20 minutes ago, there's like four names that people recognize around the world.
3: Yeah.
1: Jordan, Obama, Oprah, Ditka. And that's it. Yeah. That's this city. Mm-hmm. Like, you don't get more Chicago than those four names. So,
3: well,
1: thanks, Raj.
3: I mean, I would have added Black and Abdallah, but
1: well,
3: right,
1: no, maybe one day.
2: They're not flying the flags at half mast when we go, okay? They're not doing that in the city of Chicago.
1: You
2: when
1: got
2: we
1: breaking
2: go.
1: News. You know when's happening?
2: But me? I've not been to the future.
1: All right.
2: No.
1: All right. I thought you had news.
3: All right, guys. 14 games. We got 14 questions as we head into this NFL weekend. And let's start in London, where the Eagles play the Jaguars. And I ask, guys, could the timing of a London trip be worse for the Philadelphia Eagles this week?
1: I think it might be. Jacksonville's rolling, too.
2: I think it might be good for Philly to get away. Also, side note, did you see the footage, the Saban doc footage?
1: Yeah.
2: That's going around of him telling Tua and Jalen that he's getting benched and going around. First of all, the best decision Saban might have ever made in his coaching lifetime to do that at halftime, because they end up winning. But also, the look on Jalen's face. Like, the dude wanted to shrivel up and go into a locker and never be seen from ever again, and also cry at the same time. But I think it's good for Philly. I think it might be good that they get away from everything for a little bit. It's not. I don't think it's bad for them. I think it might be bad for Jacksonville, because Chris is right there rolling.
1: Okay.
2: Raj?
1: Next game, Raj.
3: All right, guys, we got the Bengals and the Dolphins. Is this the perfect get-right game for Cincy?
1: Yeah, it might be, because
2: we said that in front of the Cowboys.
1: Yeah, but Miami is a different level. Miami is a different level of bad. Yeah, they are. They're the worst. They're the worst team in football by a wide margin. So you're right. Although on the road in the heat, I don't know. You guys got to stop me from betting Miami. Just make sure I don't do that on Sunday.
3: I love that we've inherited this responsibility every week to try to encourage or discourage.
2: I'm not in charge of your gambling. Gamble responsibly.
1: I'm responsible. I know my problem.
2: You gamble responsibly.
1: I see points and a team at home with their starting quarterback, and I say I want to bet it.
2: Okay.
3: All right, guys. We got Vegas going to New England. Can Drake May stack multiple good games together?
1: I think he can, Raj. I think this perhaps is the week that the luster on the Raiders kind of starts to fade. And the Patriots proved to be a team that was pretty decent last year that got to the Super Bowl, and they're still decent this year.
2: I think he can have a good game. A good game for him is, what, one turnover and still winning the game. And look, he looked good in the second half against the Bills, and they end up winning that game. He still had turnovers, but they weren't damaging. So I think he can still look good. I still think he'll have a turnover, but I still think they win that game.
3: Vikings and Saints. Will Kyler Murray start settling in here with Kevin O'Connell?
4: Ooh. I don't know, Raj. I don't know.
3: Ooh. You know, Kyler Murray looked really pretty when we were comparing him to J.J. McCarthy. Now that J.J. McCarthy's not there anymore, and we saw Carson Wentz win two games, suddenly Kyler Murray not so pretty.
1: I think he has it in him. I think it's just going to be, it's going to take a minute.
2: Correct me if I'm wrong. They did not score.
3: I don't know, guys. We got like a month
2: touchdown.
3: We got like a month until the new Call of Duty comes out. So
2: all right.
3: The time is now for Kyler.
1: He's going to be distracted.
2: Yeah, they did not score an offensive touchdown against the Dolphins. So I don't know, man. I still am of the belief that the best quarterback on this team might be sitting on the bench.
3: Oh, boy. And all right, guys, we got the Browns going to the Jettolands. Can Aaron Glenn's defense slow down the mighty Deshaun Watson?
1: Oh, no way. No, I'm kidding. I think this can be a slugfest of a game. I think this is going to be one of those ugly AFC fights.
2: If you look at the second half, actually, if you look at three quarters of that game of the Browns and Steelers, Cleveland put up 21 points in one quarter.
1: Yeah.
2: They didn't do anything the rest of the game.
1: They didn't have to.
2: I understand that. That's fine. But aside from one quarter,
1: it's fine.
2: The Steelers held them to nothing the rest of the game.
1: Yes.
2: That's it.
1: Yeah.
2: I understand they didn't have to do anything the rest of the game, but that's fine. The Jets defense
1: don't give me jazz hands as
2: I'm
1: you say
2: giving
1: nothing.
2: You jazz hands.
1: You just gave me jazz hands.
2: I'm going to give you jazz hands.
1: The hell's wrong
2: these aren't
1: with
2: jazz
1: you?
2: Hands. These are Jets hands.
1: Raj, I don't know. Those look like jazz hands.
2: These are
1: you gave
2: Jets
1: me.
2: Hands. These aren't jazz hands. These are jazz hands. Now that's a deep reference, okay?
3: Oh, boy.
1: I knew it, too. Well done. Well done, Abdallah.
3: All right, guys. We got the Colts going to Pittsburgh to play the Steelers. You know, look, it's sad when divorce happens. And then sometimes, you know, the couples try to get back together and you're all just like waiting for that first big fight. I bring that up to ask the question, are Aaron Rodgers and Mike McCarthy on the same page here?
1: You know, okay, Raj, sometimes with divorce, maybe a clean break is the best way to go about it.
3: Yeah.
2: Okay, so every former player that I've seen talk about this is like, it's fine. Coaches and quarterbacks talk to each other like this.
1: Oh,
2: like,
1: yeah.
2: Like, uh-huh. Look, like, what?
1: So do couples, right?
2: I think they're fine. And I think that this is fine. This is fine. They'll be fine.
3: This is fine. This is fine. We're all fine. How are you?
1: Trying to make himself feel better that his opinion in the offseason was just wrong.
2: My opinion in the offseason is still great because and correct because I told you what was happening. This is all ownership. Bringing back Aaron Rodgers is all ownership. McCarthy is there to develop the next quarterback, and the next quarterback still is probably not on this roster.
3: All right, guys, speaking of quarterbacks that are struggling developing, Houston going to Tennessee. Our question, does the Houston defense now back being ran by D'Amico Ryans throttle the struggling Cam Ward?
1: I think yes.
2: Yeah.
1: I think they get right and they get back into the mix. I don't know if they can still make the playoffs after starting 0-4, but I think Houston's going to look more like the team we thought they were heading into the season after this week.
2: Yeah, I think so, too. I think that this is, you've got two bald head coach defensive-minded head coaches going after each other.
1: Why did you pause
2: just
1: like that?
2: Just because I think it's funny that you've got two of the same.
1: What are you, anti-bald?
2: No. I love it. It's just two of the same head coaches going after each other. And I think D'Amico Ryans is going to win this one, even though I want Salah to win this one, so my opinion can be right. But D'Amico Ryans is going to win this one.
1: I'll give him this. Both smooth.
2: Oh, yeah.
1: They look good.
2: Looking balds.
1: Good looking bald guys.
2: Good looking balds.
1: Absolutely.
2: Yeah, good
3: some can
2: balds.
3: Wear it well. They wear it well. They went well. All right, NFC East matchup, guys. Giants and Commanders. Our question has to do with the quarterback, Jaden Daniels. We've talked about the brace. You know what? Jaden Daniels talked about it. He is embracing the brace.
5: I was blessed enough to, you know, still be allowed to play this game. And, you know, I'm just going to go out there. I'm going to brace it. I'm going to brace the brace. Not really worry too much about it. And go out there and just be the best version of myself.
3: The question, how does Jaden Daniels look?
2: Nobody looks good in braces. Nobody looks good in braces. No adult.
1: Embrace the brace.
2: No adult looks good in braces. No kid looks good in braces. No one looks good in braces. Get Invisalign. Nobody looks good in braces.
1: I think Mahomes with the knee brace, he looked fine. Mm. It's just this knee brace is on an arm.
2: Waist up braces.
1: On an elbow.
2: Waist up braces. No one looks good.
1: All right. That's okay. Fair enough. I think he's going to be okay, Raj. I think he's going to play well.
2: I think he looks fine in this game. But again, when he came back last time from this injury, it didn't look great the first game. So I'm going to give him some time, but I think he looks fine.
3: All right, guys, we've got the Bears and the Packers. Our question is, can the Packers match the intensity coming from Bears coach Ben Johnson? Give a listen here to Packers player Javon Bullard talking about this matchup.
6: Ooh. I ain't going to lie. It don't really matter what time we play. We're trying to kick their ass, you know. So that's the idea of it, you know, whether it's at 7:15, 8:15, 1 o'clock, 3:45. Like, it don't really matter. We're playing the Bears. They don't like us. We don't like them. It's going to be prime time for us regardless.
3: Can the Packers match the intensity that Ben Johnson has brought to this rivalry?
1: Okay, so context for those who are not in Chicago. This game originally was supposed to be the feature game on Fox in the afternoon. Mm-hmm. So like the 4:25 game, the Tom Brady broadcast. That game got flexed out of that spot. So that's what Bullard was referring to. We'll play them at any time and try and kick their ass. I'll say this. We covered it loosely here throughout the week. Matt LaFleur was trying to distance himself with the trash talk. The Packers players all week have been talking trash.
2: Yeah.
1: So, Raj, to answer your question, I think they can try and match the intensity. I think they're going to get run over on Sunday.
2: If you would ask me this question yesterday, if you would ask me this question 2 hours ago, I would have said sure. But after we lost the great Mike Ditka today, no chance.
1: Coach.
2: No chance in hell.
3: All right, guys, let's go to Hollywood, where the Broncos will play the Chargers. Does Sean Payton fix the first half offensive woes?
1: Yeah, I'm going to say this. Raj, be prepared. I can see you on our live stream right here. Westwood One Sports. Go to YouTube. Bleck and Abdallah Show. You can watch the stream. Raj is in his Bronco orange jersey right now. You're going to get a touchdown on the opening series.
2: Whoa!
1: Put it in. Right there. Bo Nix.
3: It'll be like the old days when I had old Big Forehead playing quarterback. I always knew we were getting an opening drive touchdown.
1: You could drop all the plays right there on his forehead. There you go.
3: Omaha, baby.
1: We're going to say it's a Nix to Waddle 24-yard touchdown pass.
3: Like
1: Broncos in the end zone.
2: How many delayed games because they can't get the play in on time?
1: There'll be six.
2: Okay.
3: I will tell you what. Right. Yeah, if that happens, SoFi will roar because I can promise you guys this is going to be a Bronco home game. There's going to be so much orange in that crowd. It'll be ridiculous.
2: I think they do, but it's because of the opponent and not because of Sean Payton. I think the Chargers are just bad, and their team has started to quit.
3: All right, guys, we got the Lions going to Arizona to play the Cardinals. Can that much maligned Lions defense even stop Jacoby Brissett?
2: Yeah, I think so.
1: No.
2: Whoa!
1: No.
3: Black.
1: Both teams are going to score points. Both teams are going to score points. The Lions defense is bad. Their secondary is atrocious. Brissett's going to put up some points.
3: The big NFC matchup, guys, is the undefeated 49ers going to Seattle, NFC West division matchup, to play the Seahawks. Our question, will Brock Purdy be an MVP favorite still at the end of this game?
2: Okay, so
1: I'm going to say no. Flat out, I'm going to say no.
2: He's, okay, on DraftKings.
1: He's tied right now.
2: He's tied right now.
1: I'm going to say no. He will not after this game. Give me a couple sacks and an interception.
2: I am also going to say no, and here's why. I'm going to say both the 49ers and the Bills don't play until Monday. So no, he's not going to be, because Josh Allen is going to be your favorite.
1: Yeah.
2: Yeah.
1: That's what I said. Yeah.
2: He's not. But I don't think, when we get in here on Tuesday, I don't think Josh Allen is the favorite anymore either. I think Trevor Lawrence is your favorite by the time we get in here on Tuesday.
1: Oh, all right. Bold statement.
3: Wow. All right, guys. And finally, we'll be waiting all day for Sunday night. You'll be able to listen to it on Westwood One Sports. The Ravens go to Atlanta. It doesn't look like Lamar Jackson's going to play. He's not been officially ruled out, but it doesn't look like it. So I built a question based off that. Can Declan Doyle and Snoop Huntley keep up with the big Penix energy that's going on in Atlanta right now?
1: Raj, right now, I don't think so.
2: I don't think so. Their defense is playing really well.
1: I think the Falcons go 3-for-3 on national TV in these spots that we've been talking about.
2: Can you imagine?
1: Yeah, I don't think so. I think they'll be okay offensively, but I think the Falcons win that game if Lamar doesn't play.
3: All right, there we go, fellas. 14 questions for 14 games. We'll have 14 answers on Monday.
1: Can't wait. That's fantastic. Thank you, Raj. We appreciate
3: Thank you,
1: fellas. 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After some confusion yesterday in the NFL with one head coach, he left no doubt yesterday on what's happening with play calling with his offense. We'll tell you about that coming up next.
0: Hollywood hosts a possible Super Bowl preview when the NFL's last two MVPs face off. Josh Allen leads the Bills into SoFi against Matthew Stafford and the Rams on Monday Night Football. Westwood One Sports.
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0: It's Black and Abdallah here on Westwood One Sports and the Westwood One Sports app. Yesterday, we had some confusion. We weren't confused.
1: I'm always confused.
0: We saw the reports yesterday from Denver about Sean Payton in a collaborative effort that they were going to have with the play calling heading into this weekend. It was going to be a collaborative effort for the Denver Broncos heading into this game against the Chargers. We joked about it yesterday. I mean, hell. I think the joke was this show is a collaborative effort. Raj does everything and Black and Abdallah show up.
1: Yeah.
0: Right? Like we're just the Sean Paytons, right? Raj is doing all the he's the Davis Webb. He's out there doing he's grinding. He's doing the hard work and then Black and Abdallah, we just show up, right? Yeah. Raj, that's what we said.
2: Can I not be Davis Webb? I don't want to be Davis Webb. I saw Broncos beat reporter.
1: Davis Webb.
2: He posted a picture of Davis Webb like by himself yesterday on the field, like alone. He looks so sad. I felt so bad when I saw it.
0: Yeah. So yesterday, so that was this story. It was reported that there was going to be a collaborative effort of play calling, and we joked, like, how does that work during the game? And so one's going to have the call sheet, and then when fourth down comes around, the other's going to rip away and call his own play. So yesterday, Sean Payton had a chance to speak to the media. This is what he had to say on the difference with him taking over play calling.
3: The hard thing when you are not the head coach is certainly there are things that you want to feel like are cleared, where when you're calling him as the head coach, you're in your mind prepared to say, hey, I don't have to run it by anyone. So it's changing things up and really trying to reduce some of the calories to get back to doing some things really well, and that's going to be the focus.
0: I don't have to run it by someone. Oh, man, that's great. Sean Payton also continued on yesterday on his decision-making, giving up the play calling before the season started, but then now taking it back.
4: When you changed initially to giving it to Davis, one reason you said is, you know, how many good play callers are there at 62?
3: Well, I think I'm still one of them, right? That was a good storyline for us. It was because I honestly felt it was going to help us. I wouldn't have done it if I didn't think how unique I think he is, and yeah, it was because I honestly thought standing back as the head coach, it would help us.
0: Okay. So you said one thing then, and now we're backtracking because the offense has not looked good. So there you go. So Sean Payton will take back the play calling for the Denver Broncos as they head to Los Angeles to face off against the Chargers on Sunday here in week 5 of the NFL season. The NFL and the American Cancer Society created a crucial catch because early detection of cancer can save lives. When caught early, the 5-year survival rate for many cancers is over 90%. It takes all of us to intercept cancer. So don't wait. 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Week 5 in the NFL. Abdallah, so there you go. The Broncos facing off against the Chargers. You also have information of a player that will be out this weekend.
1: Yeah, so Ben Johnson is meeting the media right now ahead of the Bears taking on the Packers up at Lambeau. Just said that Kyle Manungai, running back for the Bears, is out this week. He has turf toe. He is in a boot currently. He is considered week to week, but is not a candidate for IR. The Bears ran 1,000 plays against the Jets last week, and Kyle Manungai was a huge part because DeAndre Swift was benched at a certain point.
0: Two fumbles.
1: He had two fumbles, and so he was benched. So Kyle Manungai got a majority of the carries and got turf toe. And so now he is going to miss the game against the Packers, but he's considered week to week. Hopefully he can come back next week. But Kyle Manungai, Bears running back, will be out against the Packers this week up at Lambeau.
0: Other injury news around the NFL heading into this weekend. So the Sunday night game, Baltimore at Atlanta. So the reports out of Baltimore today, Lamar Jackson was not present during the Friday practice media viewing. So the media did not see Lamar out there once again. He hasn't been out there for the media to see him practicing the entire week. So Jesse Minter is yet to rule out Lamar Jackson.
1: Mm-hmm.
0: Jesse Minter also said on Wednesday that Lamar could play without practicing all week.
1: Okay.
0: So it kind of leaves everyone in fantasy football land and in gambling land in you're in a wait and see mode for a Sunday night game, which means you probably won't know if Lamar is in or out or inactive for the game till what? Say the game's 8:25 Eastern. You're looking like sometime after 6 Eastern. You know, and as a quarterback, if you're a fantasy football player, you got to go in a different direction this week then.
1: Yeah,
0: you can't wait for all of the games to take place and then decide.
1: Mm-hmm.
0: So that might, unless we get other news today that he is ruled out, that might be one that we have to watch throughout the day on Sunday as the day goes and as the reports come through on what's going to. I'm guessing it's one of those where Saturday evening insider dump, news dump.
1: He's out.
0: Well, you know, because like they all release the drafts on Saturday afternoon because the teams are all at their team hotels. Things leak because people know who's preparing to play the game the next day and all that. I'm guessing that's when we find out.
1: Commanders head coach Dan Quinn tells reporters that Jane Daniels officially good to go. Stephon Diggs is out this week against the Giants.
0: All right, so we'll keep our eyes on the latest information about injuries around the NFL. We'll also talk about the Cowboys. Their defense was so bad last night, and Mike Ditka passed away earlier today. We'll celebrate Coach coming up next.
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1: Whatnot is the largest live shopping marketplace in the U.S., so instead of scrolling through listings, you're stepping into live shows. Sellers are showing off what they've got, and everyone's watching, chatting, and shopping together.
0: Is there a rookie you've been chasing? Find it live, and three people in the chat might tell you they've been looking for the same one. Stick around, because you never know what the seller is pulling out next. 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
4: On tap, first off, the 2001 Super Bowl champion Patriots are holding a reunion this weekend. They'll be saluted at Sunday's game. That's New England hosting the Las Vegas Raiders at 1 p.m. That game can be heard on WPRO pregame at 10 a.m. We'll be going back to Cleveland for a winner-take-all game five between the Guardians and the White Sox. The Sox failed to win one of their two potential closeout home games. They dropped Game 4 9-3, allow six runs in the sixth inning. Game 5 is Saturday. The Bruins break out in a big way. They beat the Utah Mammoth 6-1 at TD Garden. And the Celtics open preseason play. They beat the Cavaliers in Cleveland 124-113. PC hockey in action this weekend, 7 p.m. on 790 The Score. And the Rhode Island FC also in action Saturday night at 7. That game can
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7: That's right, a Football Friday live from Chicago. It's Bleck and Abdallah hanging out with you as we get set for week 5 in the NFL. Week 6 of college football, big college game tomorrow, Georgia, Alabama. So we got a lot of great football ahead of us. You know, the Dallas Cowboys, and last night, I mean, we could talk Buccaneers football and the fact that they get their first win of the season. Essentially, Bucky Irving is saving the Bucs season. The way he ran the football last night for Tampa Bay as Tampa Bay wins 24-16. But I think the larger story is the possible collapse here in the early going of the Dallas defense and their dreams of hype in the offseason to maybe be a contending team this year. So we'll talk Cowboys football here in a moment as well. We also had sad news out of the city of Chicago that we broadcast from each and every day this morning. Mike Ditka, the legendary former Chicago Bears coach. He's also the first tight end ever inducted into the Pro Football Hall of Fame. Passed away at age 86 today, the family announced. So it's a somber day here in the city of Chicago as he was beloved. He is an icon to this city. Not only was he the coach of the 85 Bears that won the Super Bowl in 1985, he also was a player who made the Hall of Fame as a tight end. And as I say that, the first tight end into the Pro Football Hall of Fame because he was also the first tight end to receive 1,000 yards in a season. Mm-hmm. So, you know, we live in an era where the tight end is a weapon of offense.
8: Multiple tight ends.
7: Travis Kelce, George Kittle, right? Like, we've gone decades of receiving tight ends who put up big numbers. Antonio Gates, Tony Gonzalez, right? Mike Ditka was the first. He was the first receiving tight end.
8: Mm-hmm.
7: And so, like, when you talk about just the history of the National Football League, he was a Hall of Famer as a tight end. He also won a Super Bowl with the Cowboys as a player. He then goes on to coach the Chicago Bears and wins the Super Bowl in 1985. Beyond his playing career, he was a legendary pitchman. Products, food, restaurants. He was featured on ESPN for decades on Sunday Countdown. Mm-hmm. He was great. He was great on television. He was in a Will Ferrell movie, Kicking and Screaming. he was great in that.
8: Mm-hmm.
7: Coach was also the person that the super fans celebrated from the SNL skit from back in the day. And everyone knows it. When you talk about Chicago, people say it from all over the world. The Bears, right?
8: Let me ask you a question.
7: Coach.
8: Who would win in a fight, Hurricane or Ditka?
7: Hurricane or Ditka?
8: Trick question. Right? the hurricane is named Hurricane Ditka.
7: See, like that skit was legendary because of Coach Ditka. And, mm-hmm. and you know, being two guys who have lived our entire lives in the city of Chicago, there's only a few names that are bigger than Ditka in this town.
8: Mm-hmm.
7: It's like Jordan. That's kind of it. You know what I mean? Like, yeah. we've had recent presidents. We've had iconic media members. We've had other sports icons.
8: What's great is that they're all like one name people.
7: It's Jordan. Yeah. It's Oprah. Yeah. It's Obama. It's Ditka.
8: Yeah. They're like, all like singular names.
7: That's it. And that's what people know this city for around the country and around mm-hmm. the world. So Coach Ditka passed away earlier today at age 86, the family announced. Coach Ditka was also hired by the founder of the Chicago Bears, George Halas. So if you're an NFL fan, you know the name George Halas. He hired Ditka in 1982 to take over the Chicago Bears. The Bears went to the playoffs 7 times in 11 seasons, and they played in 3 NFC championship games, and then getting to the Super Bowl in 1985. And that 85 team, a part of why they were so iconic is because they are the original. Yeah, maybe the Jets with Joe Namath is the original. You know, we're going to talk our talk and we're going to walk it too, mm-hmm. right? And we're going to guarantee something and follow through. But the Bears weren't far behind that. They recorded a music video midway through the season saying we're going to win the Super Bowl. That song went to number 1 on the Billboard charts, the Super Bowl Shuffle. Like, how ridiculous is that? That's something that exists. That's so unlikely. Like, could you, like, you mentioned this to me earlier today. Like, could you imagine an NFL team releasing a song that surpasses Choosing Texas by Ella Langley and becomes the number one song in America right now?
8: Not now.
7: And then that team goes on to win the Super Bowl?
8: Just wait till the holidays and Mariah comes back.
7: Yeah, I mean, but you get my point. Like, it's just crazy. And Ditka's personality, the fiery persona, mm-hmm. the ability to go back and forth with the media, the sunglasses, the mustache, the cigars. It really is something that he was iconic, and it's sad to hear that he passed earlier today.
8: Yeah, I mean, his image is the Chicago Bears. The Chicago Bears are Mike Ditka. Mike Ditka is the Chicago Bears, because when you look at what you see images in the crowd, you always see that guy dressed up as the bear man, but you always see people dressed up in the sweater vest with the glasses and the mustache. That's not a Bear sweater vest. That's now known as the Ditka sweater. Like, that's just what it's known as. Yep. There's an annual, I don't know if it's a 5K or a 10K, whatever it is.
7: It's a 5K.
8: But it's called the Ditka run.
7: And everyone wears the little mustache.
8: And everyone wears
7: the mustache and sunglasses.
8: And they run around Soldier Field, and you get a shirt that's shaped like a sweater vest, and it's got the sweater vest on it, and that's what you get. And that's what you run around Soldier Field, and it's called the Ditka run. And it's after him, and it goes to the charity. And he just personified the city. And after he had a successful coaching career here, he went into the media. And not just what you saw on ESPN, on Countdown and all that. It was local media too. Like, the sparring back and forth with the media here, and what you see, the picture, the legendary picture of him flicking off the camera, the fans and all that, and going back and forth. Like, there's a legendary exchange with a fan going, "Oh yeah, buddy, what's that? Your IQ?" Like, him going back and forth with fans and stuff. Like, that's what made, he was so authentic, and that's what made him Chicago. He's not from Chicago. He's from Pennsylvania.
7: Yeah.
8: But he became Chicago because he personified working class, from the city, from Chicago, what this
7: tough,
8: hard-nosed, what this city personified. And the city embraced him, the state embraced him, the Bears, everybody. He just became what the Bears were, and that's what everybody knew him as. And so when he was done coaching and started a media career here, that kind of what he became known

0: just, oh, people in Chicago were juiced up for the 85 Bears. It was a national phenomenon that took place because of the personalities, because of the head coach, and what happened with the coverage around that team in 1985. And then you throw in to the mix that they had one of the best playoff and Super Bowl runs that any team's ever had. Just complete domination. Their defense, the best that's ever existed in league history. You know, too many Hall of Famers on that defense to even keep count of. Like, that's how great they are. They have three on the defensive line. They have a backer. They have so many Hall of Fame players on that one team. And Coach Ditka is the figure face of it. You know, he's the leader of all of it. And with all of that said, here, getting that news today that Mike Ditka passed away at age 86, it is also Chicago Bears Green Bay Packers week. And the game, 1 Eastern on Sunday, here in week 5 at Lambeau Field. And for those who are unaware, the last time something like this took place, Walter Payton, arguably the greatest player in NFL history, he passed away, and 6 days later, Chicago went to Green Bay to play the Packers, November 7th, 1999. The Packers were the better team. The Bears were not any good in the late 90s. They were terrible. The game gets to the end of the game, and the Packers have a field goal to win the game. A chip shot. A 28-yard field goal for the Packers as time is going to expire. Green Bay is going to win the game. Mm-hmm. Brian Robinson blocks the field goal, and after the game is quoted in saying, I think Walter Payton actually picked me up a little bit and boosted me up into the air so I could block that kick. I can't jump that high. And that's like one of those images here in Chicago that people remember, that Walter passed and then Robinson blocked the field goal and the Bears beat the Packers that weekend. Abdallah, there ain't any chance in hell that the Bears are losing on Sunday. If Coach upstairs has anything to do with it, right?
1: Yeah.
0: Right? Like, they're game planning already. Like, unfortunately for Green Bay, like, I know the Bears are going to be starting a backup quarterback, and a lot of things. There's been a lot of trash talked this week between the two teams. But, boy, it kind of feels like that's how it's supposed to be. You know, Coach passes, and the Bears will play the Packers on Sunday.
1: Yeah, and the Green Bay Packers players have been talking a lot of trash. I know their coach, Matt LaFleur, has wanted to stay out of it. He had some very kind words just now about Mike Ditka. Every coach is now talking, and they're getting the news that Mike Ditka has passed, and they're now having very kind words about Mike Ditka. And as did Matt LaFleur. Their players have all talked trash about the Bears earlier in the week. It's not like they're going to pile on now.
0: Oh, they were doing it yesterday. Yeah,
1: they were doing it yesterday, right? Kyle Manungai, the Bears' leading rusher and the number one rushing offense in the NFL, is out this week. He's week to week with turf, with a toe injury. He's in a boot. He might not play next week, according to Jeremy Fowler, who just tweeted this like 15 seconds ago. A two-week absence is possible for Manungai, the leading rusher on the NFL's number one rushing offense. Not great. However, the Bears are the better team than the Green Bay Packers right now, with or without Caleb Williams. The Packers are a mess right now. Injuries all over the field. Jordan Love isn't playing well. You've got offensive linemen out, defensive linemen out, wide receivers out. You've got linebackers on IR. You've got tons of problems for the Packers. They need this win. They know they need this win. I'm sorry, you're not getting this win.
0: Okay, all right. It's Black and Abdallah here. The way you said that, I'm sorry, you're not getting this win.
1: You're not.
0: It's like you're taking it away from them. They're sitting at the table.
1: I'm taking it away.
0: They're looking for dessert. You're like, you're not getting this.
1: You don't get dessert.
0: It's Black and Abdallah here on Westwood One Sports and the Westwood One Sports app. You can call or text us at 310-840-4910. News in the NFL, Ian Rappaport putting out there that the Patriots have ruled out Christian Gonzalez, so he will not play against the Raiders. As we continue to prep for week 5, we'll continue to pass along the injury information as we go here on the show. Last night, Dallas was absolutely disappointing. You can't take care of business against an 0-4 team with really no hope because their starting quarterback is injured and they don't know how long he's going to be out for. Buccaneers win 24-16.

0: the Cowboys' defense is so bad. They are going to prevent them from getting to the playoffs and making a Super Bowl run. I saw this from The Ringer earlier today. Since the Micah Parsons trade was made, here are the stats on the Dallas Cowboys' defense. Mm. Right? They had the best defensive player in football.
1: Mm-hmm.
0: They trade him away. Since that point, Dallas is 32nd in EPA per drive, 32nd in success rate, 32nd in explosive play rate, 31st in rushing success rate. You could argue Dallas, since the Micah Parsons trade, has been the worst defense in football. They have a new defensive coordinator, Christian Parker. Things have not changed at all. This season, they're 26th in points given up per game and the 32nd defensive yards per play.
1: Mm-hmm.
0: They're the worst defense in football by a wide margin, and they're going to prevent Dallas from getting to the playoffs or the Super Bowl unless they correct this sooner than later.
1: That is correct. I would say on the other side of that, that yes, because of one player's absence, I don't know if because of that one player's absence results in them being that horrible of a defense. Because of that one's player's absence, they were able to acquire like five really, really good players.
0: And those players are not playing well.
1: They're not, but I don't know if Micah Parsons being
0: well,
1: there
0: I'm not necessarily
1: would make
0: saying
1: them
0: that.
1: A great defense okay. All of a sudden.
0: That's not, I'm just pointing to a time period. The time period of they trade away Micah Parsons,
1: mm-hmm.
0: and this defense has been the worst defense in football since. That's all I'm pointing to. I'm not saying that like, oh, they absolutely had to keep Micah Parsons. It's just since that point in time, they've been atrocious defensively.
1: Yeah, they have. They have. And the Packers haven't been very good defensively either since Parsons has been out. So you can say both. And I think that he's one of the best, if not the best, defensive players in the NFL. It's not an excuse. You can't use one player's absence as an excuse for not performing well. And you bring in a new defensive coordinator. You bring in Joey Porter, didn't play last night because of an illness. And
0: What was that? The new contract flu?
1: He didn't have a contract last week and he played.
0: What's going on?
1: He was fine last week.
0: What's happening here? What's going on? What are we doing?
2: What are we doing?
1: I don't know. Something has got to happen in Dallas fast because this division is now become the NFC South because the Giants are atop of this division. Without a real quarterback, because Jameis Winston is not going to be sustainable, and they've got what you're going to go to JJ McCarthy, and he's going to win the division.
0: Dallas calling them a fake quarterback.
1: They're not a real team. They're not going to win this division, I don't think. And the Eagles are a mess. Are they going to find a way to figure it out and win this division? The Cowboys aren't dead yet.
0: No, they're not. But they cannot continue to play because think about it. The offense they faced last night wasn't a top level offense.
1: No.
0: So if they continue to play like this, they're not getting to the playoffs.
1: However, if you look at the Eagles, we all assume are going to lose against the Jags. They're going to fall to 2-3 as well. So you've got a bunch of 2-3s and the Giants at 3-1.
0: Easy on that.
1: What? What, you think the Eagles and the Cowboys are a bunch of 8-9s?
0: Sometimes the 2s and 3s need love too.
1: Well, you put them together. You get a few 6s and 7s.
0: Oh, we're so stupid. Are the Cowboys in the most helpless position in the league, or is it somebody else? We'll tackle that and fill in the blank with Raj coming up next. Into Sports Cards, 4 of them are sold every second on Whatnot.
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0: It's Football Friday on Westwood One Sports. Here's Black and Abdallah.
1: Yeah, it is. That's right. Football Friday here on Westwood One Sports, Westwood One Sports app. Black and Abdallah live from Chicago each day. Now it's time to go on out to parts unknown, Colorado. And that's where we find Raj Sharon.
2: And the next question comes from the line of Raj Sharon with Westwood One. Please proceed.
1: On a Friday, it's time to play a little fill in the blank with Raj. Hello, Raj.
3: Hello, Black. Hello, Abdallah. It's a fill in the blank football Friday. We're going to start off. This question's kind of implied from what we saw from the Cowboys last night, but it really could be anybody. The word helpless is it's a big one in fandom because, you know, like, I don't know if a Dolphins fan necessarily feels helpless right now because, hey, you're on the March for Arch or wherever you're going. But boy, when you're locked in to being sucking, that's even worse. So that's sort of, well done, Abdallah. That is sort of the background. I know, we lost him. Did Black spit out water?
4: Yeah.
3: Did he pull out spit water?
5: You made me spit out my water towels all over the floor. What is wrong with you?
3: Well done.
5: We're trying to do a football show.
4: Yeah, I know.
3: Well done, Abdallah. I'm proud of you.
5: Just trying
3: buddy.
5: To take a drink.
3: Proud of you, buddy. Set that one up and just right out of the park. All right, guys, so we're going to start off the most helpless situation in the National Football League belongs to blank. Adam A.
4: Abdallah. I know what you're trying to do here, Raj. I know what you're doing, parts unknown.
5: What's he doing?
4: This is Davis Webb. The most helpless situation.
5: That's not Davis
4: helpless
5: Webb.
4: Helpless Webb. What else is he doing? He doesn't design the game plan. They're not his plays. He can't call the plays anymore. What's he doing?
5: He's a good employee.
4: What's he doing there now? He's taking up an office.
5: He's a
4: no.
3: Well, he can still be
4: an office now.
3: He can still be the guy. No, when
4: he's good for the room.
5: Yeah.
3: No, he goes back to the old role when Bo comes off the field and he and Sean start yelling at each other. He can go be Bo's buddy on the bench again.
5: Yes.
4: He's a therapist. Get out of here. Helpless. Oh. If anything, Sean Payton has ruined this man because he wanted to leave to get another job.
5: You're doing too much right now.
4: No, I'm not.
5: Yes,
4: no, I'm not. Listen to me.
5: This is way too much.
4: No, you listen to me. Listen to me. He wanted to leave to go get another job.
5: I have to listen to you.
4: He wanted to leave to go get another job. Go get some paper towels to clean up your mess. He wanted to leave to go get another job, okay? And Sean Payton said, no, I'm going to let you call plays. And he was like, great, let me call plays. Guess what happened after 4 weeks? You're not good enough to call plays. You think anyone's going to hire this man now to be their offensive coordinator or head coach? No, Davis Webb is screwed now.
3: No,
4: he's
3: Sean Payton,
4: for the rest
3: Sean
4: of his
3: Payton
4: life.
3: Brought up yesterday. This happened to him 20 years ago. Parcells.
4: Yeah.
3: It was
4: Davis Webb has to wait 20 years. Davis Webb's got to wait 20 years. Davis Webb is a pariah now.
3: Black, what's the most helpless situation
5: you
3: in the league?
5: You are doing way too
4: not,
5: much.
4: I'm not the one that spit out. I'm not the one that can't handle drinking like an adult.
1: All right. I'm going to go with Tennessee. I think Tennessee is in the most helpless position because I think Houston gets right this weekend. And I think we will continue to doubt Cam Ward, Robert Saleh clearly not having success at the start. Usually you get that new coach bump and the team responds. We're not seeing it from Tennessee. So I'm gonna say the Titans are the most helpless spot because they're in that weird predicament where they might have a bad record and they could take a quarterback, but they have a quarterback. So did they burn another top 10 pick on a quarterback when they just did that? That to me is helpless.
3: Boy, what a swing from a few months ago, the greatest opening in the history of the National Football
4: still
3: League.
4: Is.
1: Could you imagine someone saying that on national radio?
4: Still is.
3: I couldn't
4: still
3: believe
4: is.
3: It. All right, guys. The team under the most pressure to get a dub this Sunday is blank.
1: Well, I think that's easy. I'm going to stick with the same exact game I was just talking about. It's Houston. Because I think you can paint a picture that Houston can save their season. They just need to... D'Amico Ryan's taking back the play calling defensively. They need to get right defensively. They've given up some points here in the last couple weeks against good offenses. But I think it's Houston. They're under the most pressure to win this weekend.
3: What do you say, Abdallah?
4: I think it's Philly. Because based on the reporting that we heard early in this week, D'Amico's fine. D'Amico's not going. He's not a hot boy. Nick Sirianni needs to get a win. You saw what happened yesterday in Dallas. There's blood in the water, my friend.
3: You think Sirianni can get meatball subs in London at halftime?
4: God. You get a fish and chips.
1: Could you imagine if those Eagles fans, the same ones that we played from the CBS 3 report in Philly on Monday, if they traveled across the pond?
6: And as we know, during a lot of games, fans walk away blaming a coach. Today was no exception.
7: Coach doesn't kick a field goal. It's bad coaching again. Sirianni blew the game again for the unsmoked times.
8: We could have been up 1 point, up 2 points. Nick Sirianni. Nick Sirianni, I gotta go.
9: Nick ain't it.
10: Nick is cute. He's angry. He can scream, but he doesn't make the team come out of halftime and be the team. What's happening at halftime? Are we eating meatball subs?
8: Are we eating bangers and mash at halftime?
4: Is Yahya getting a fish and chips?
11: Nick's not at all.
4: Is Yahya getting a fish and chips?
1: That guy is so hammered.
10: Angry, he can scream, but he doesn't make the team come out of halftime.
8: Doesn't make the team.
10: What's happening at halftime? Are we eating meatball subs?
4: Getting a fish and chips?
1: It's great. Philly fans are the best, man. It is so great. Even in the NBA playoffs, we had the Philly fans. We had the girl that was crying. Remember her over Joel Embiid and the team losing in the second round to the Knicks?
12: And I love Joel, and I hope he stays. I love the whole team. They did amazing, but it's just heartbreaking. It really is.
3: The poor girl. She's feeling pretty good now. She got Jaylen Brown and LeBron James on her team. It worked out.
1: I was watching the highlights of their preseason game.
4: Was that real
1: night,
4: or did I get got yesterday that Embiid fell into Jalen Brown and he hurt his knee?
3: I think he was fine, but he was like,
4: he got up, but it was just funny how Embiid fell and like he was like, for a minute, and then he was fine.
1: Oh, Raj, we do have news in the NFL with injuries. The Ravens have now officially ruled out Lamar Jackson for Sunday. Jesse Minter ruling out Lamar Jackson will not play against the Falcons.
3: There we go. So no, he's going to play without practice. No, he's out. So we get
4: Saturday news dump.
3: All right. We get Snoop versus Penix on Sunday night. All right, guys. Maybe that'll affect the answer to your next question. The person under the most pressure this Sunday is blank. Adam Abdallah.
4: I still think it's Nick Sirianni. Actually, no. I take it back.
1: You want to hear the meatball sub guy?
10: Scream, but he doesn't make the team.
4: It's not.
10: What's happening at halftime? Are we eating meatball subs?
4: It's not him.
1: It really does.
4: It is a man with a tiny little thin mustache.
1: You're going to take my answer.
4: About four and a half hours to the north. It is Matt LaFleur.
3: Wow.
4: He needs a win. Wow. He's got paper. He's got the extension, but...
1: Okay.
4: I don't know, man. You got to get that. You got to get a win.
1: Wow. Okay.
4: Especially now.
1: I didn't think you were going to know
3: my
1: answer.
3: You think LaFleur, too? If it's that clear, you guys are both on the same page, then LaFleur is under some pressure on Sunday.
1: I think, as our texter says, LaFleur. Raj, I think that's the case. I think Matt LaFleur, if the Bears put it on, right, and it's like they win 31-17 or something like that, yeah, I think he's going to be under some pressure. Absolutely. I'm going to go the same way.
3: All right, guys. Sunday's best game is going to be blank versus blank. Chris Black.
1: All right. Since I'm teeing off first, give me San Francisco at Seattle. Divisional matchup. That's going to be the best game of the weekend. I can't wait for this game. It's going to be awesome. So I'm going to go 49ers Seahawks as the best game of the weekend.
4: That's not fair. I'm going to give you... I'll go Homer. Bears Packers.
3: That's a good game. I thought you said they were going to kill them. Now you say it's going to be a good game. I thought you said the Bears were going to like run all over them for the honor of Dick.
4: And that's why it's going to be awesome.
1: Okay.
4: And that's why it's going to be awesome.
1: What happened to yesterday? You were trying to put the hard sell on Vegas, New England.
4: I was going
1: to
4: pick that one, and then the coach left this great earth.
1: See, Raj, do I not know my partner, or do I not know my partner?
4: And then you know what changed? We lost a great one today.
1: So you're going Ditka Fest?
4: Yeah.
1: Up at Lambeau?
4: Easy over there.
1: Mike Ditka. He passed away.
4: Yeah.
3: All right, guys. And finally, Monday morning, we're sitting down. It's a reaction Monday. The first thing out of our mouths is going to be what? Our headline Monday morning after Week 5 NFL Sunday is going to be blank. Adam McDowell.
4: The Seattle Seahawks are the defending champions, are still the best team in the NFL.
3: Okay.
1: That's a strong take. That is strong.
3: Not hot.
1: I agree.
3: Strong.
1: I'm going to go along the lines off of something Abdallah was talking about moments ago. I think it's going to be panic and concern with Philadelphia, because I think Jacksonville is very good, and I think the Jags win that game. So I think it's going to be, did the Eagles window close or something like that? Like, should we really be worried that the Eagles are now 2-3 to start the season? That's where I'm going with it.
3: All right, fellas, that is our fill in the blank Friday heading into Week 5. Week 5, you kidding me?
1: Can't believe
3: it. Week 5?
1: Raj, we're already here. Week 5. It's amazing.
3: We're here. And we are counting down to the NBA season, too.
1: Oh,
3: trickling our way through PSL season.
1: What are we, like 13 days away? 14 days?
3: Oh, man.
1: 12?
4: What is it, the 21st
3: The NBC triple header. Then the next day, I mean, we'll be able to watch the Kings. We'll be able to watch the Hornets. I mean, the Magic, all the big ratings getters in the NBA.
4: 11 days.
1: 11 days.
3: You kidding me? What's better than October NBA basketball?
1: Nothing.
3: Nothing.
1: Nothing at all.
3: Nothing.
1: Thank you, Raj.
3: Thank you, fellas.
1: There it is, fill in the blank on a Friday, a football Friday here on Westwood One Sports, sponsored by Progressive Insurance. 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Okay, so this weekend's NFL games. As we enter the game, we will enter the quarter point of the season, the first quarter of the NFL season. Who leads in some of the big awards? What are some of the names if we were picking awards for the NFL season today? Who are the names that would win those awards a quarter of the way through? We'll tell you coming up next.
0: No NFL team has played in London more than the Jaguars. Will Trevor Lawrence and crew enjoy some second home cooking? They face the reeling Eagles from London. 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
1: You're just joining us in the last 10 minutes. We saw news from the NFL. Lamar Jackson ruled out by the Ravens for Sunday. So Snoop Huntley will start for Baltimore this weekend on Sunday Night Football against the Falcons. As the Falcons look to make it three in a row on Sunday nights, you can listen to the game right here on Westwood One Sports. So Lamar Jackson has not practiced all week. Jesse Minter ruling Lamar out for Sunday. It's Buck and Abdallah here on Westwood One Sports and the Westwood One Sports app. We're at about the quarter point of the NFL season. Every team will cross over the quarter points at some point here in the next game, right? Like, it's not as simple when you used to have 16 games, you knew at the first four is the quarter point, but we're almost there, right?
2: Mm-hmm.
1: Bill Barnwell on ESPN.com wrote 3 million words on the first quarter winners of this season. He writes a lot.
2: He does.
1: It's very extensive. Mm-hmm. I like Bill Barnwell. It's good work. It's a lot to read.
2: Mm-hmm.
1: He has his winners for the awards here at the first quarter of the NFL season. Some of these names, right? Like coach of the year. Look around the NFL. Who would you say coach of the year? I can think of a couple of names. Like Todd Monken. How could you argue against Todd Monken right now at this point?
3: Todd's trying to get a sweet haircut.
1: Right? Like, he's dealing with big fan guy Deshaun Watson.
4: Big community guy, big city guy, big fan guy.
1: He's a big fan guy.
2: I think it's because
1: Todd Monken.
2: A lot of people don't think it's sustainable.
1: All right, but if we're just talking about the first quarter of the NFL season,
2: yeah,
1: Monken would be a candidate. What about John Harbaugh? Who would have ever thought the Giants, through the first quarter of the season, were leading the division?
2: Again.
1: With their backup.
2: Again. Yes, but put context into who he has in there. He has Clint Kubiak.
1: Well, I was going to get to it.
2: Okay.
1: Abdallah.
2: Okay.
1: I'm going to give you some other options
2: first. Okay, but you're crapping on who he's got.
1: No, I'm not. I'm just going to say, how could you kind of go away from Andy Reid?
2: Because Andy Reid's got Patrick Mahomes.
1: Or Kevin O'Connell.
2: Because Kevin O'Connell has got a horrible offense. I'm not giving it to him. His offense sucks.
1: Or Shanahan. Kyle Shanahan.
2: Kyle Shanahan is supposed to be this good. I'm not awarding someone who's supposed to be this
1: Why
2: good.
1: Why don't you tell us how great Clint Kubiak is?
2: Clint Kubiak it was written off for dead.
1: No,
2: Clint
1: he Kubiak, wasn't.
2: Yes, he was.
1: No, he wasn't. He was a first-year head coach. What are you talking about?
2: What do you mean?
1: What are you talking about? Written off for dead?
2: Written off
1: for dead. It's a first year head coach.
2: What does that mean?
1: What does that mean?
2: What did you think Clint Kubiak would be at this point? You tell me. What did you think Clint Kubiak would be at this point?
1: Changing the culture. Getting better.
2: Record.
1: I don't care.
2: Yeah. No. Answer the question. What did you think the Raiders would be at this point?
5: What are we doing? What's going on?
2: Answer the question.
1: I thought that they would be sub 500.
2: Worse than that.
1: No, I didn't think they'd be over, but I thought that they would be a non-competitive team.
2: You thought that they would be, that Kirk Cousins would be out of here. You thought that they'd be starting Mendoza. You thought that they would be god-awful.
1: No, that's incorrect. I can have separate thoughts at the same time. One can be, I don't think you're doing any benefit to the young quarterback that you just drafted by not playing him, as well as thinking this team can improve.
2: Instead,
1: I can have both of those two thoughts.
2: Instead, this team might make the playoffs, and you're wrong. He's got Kirk Cousins playing really well. He's got the defense playing really well, and this team looks like a real contender and not a pretender.
1: I don't understand your, like, over-love for the Raiders.
2: It's not. It's that you were wrong. It's my love for the fact that you were wrong about
1: this. I'm not wrong about anything. Coach of the year through the first quarter of this season, Bill Barnwell says Clint Kubiak.
2: And
1: he's an
2: right.
1: option.
2: And he's right.
1: I was giving you other options.
2: Those options are wrong.
1: Okay. Would you like to take on comeback player of the year?
2: No, because that's a correct option too, I think.
1: Barnwell writes Patrick Mahomes.
2: That's a good option. Coming back from injury. That's how it's supposed to go.
1: You don't want to celebrate your guy?
2: Who's my guy?
4: Big community
2: that's
4: guy,
2: your guy,
4: big city
2: no,
4: guy.
2: No, that's your guy.
4: Fan guy.
1: Deshaun Watson?
2: No, that's
1: comeback
2: your guy.
1: Player of the year?
2: That's your guy.
1: Okay. I agree with that.
2: Yeah.
1: Patrick Mahomes, comeback player of the
2: They're
1: year.
2: They're never going to give it to Deshaun Watson. Are you kidding me? They could win the Super Bowl.
1: What about defensive player of the year? Think of all the great defensive players in the NFL through the first quarter of the season.
2: I love Will Anderson. I think he's playing really well. My problem with giving it to a player on a team that doesn't have any wins.
1: It's 0-4. Yeah, Will Anderson is who Bill Barnwell writes.
2: Like, giving it to a player that's on an 0-4 team is kind of...
1: All right, what about offensive player of the year?
2: Bijan Robinson deserves it. Bijan Robinson looks good right now. I know they're 2-2 right now.
1: What about Kenneth Walker?
2: Kenneth Walker looks good, too.
1: No quarterbacks?
2: No, that's what MVP is for.
1: No, it's not what it says.
2: That's what MVP is for.
1: That's not in the rules. Offensive player of the year and MVP can be the same player.
2: It's like baseball. They're the unwritten rules.
1: Like, you could say Josh Allen.
2: No.
1: Scoring touchdowns with his legs and through the air.
2: Mm-mm. Unwritten rules.
1: You could do that.
2: It's like baseball.
1: Bijan is the one that Barnwell lists on this column.
2: Mm-hmm.
1: Kenneth Walker, I think, is in the mix.
2: Yeah.
1: I'm trying to think of other... Yeah. CeeDee Lamb would be tough because the Cowboys are 2-3.
2: And he had, what, 2 catches yesterday?
1: Yeah, but last week he had 17. That's a great average. Is it not? That's a pretty good average. You get 17 in 1 week and 2 in the next. You're still doing pretty all right.
2: I got an A over here and I got an F. I mean, you put them together.
1: You're the Cowboys.
2: Yeah.
1: You're the Dallas Cowboys.
2: All right.
1: Any other names you want to add to the offensive player of the year?
2: I still think, Jackson Smith and Jigba's always in the mix.
1: Okay.
2: He's playing really well still.
1: All right.
2: I think it's between those two.
1: Carson Wentz?
2: Stop putting quarterbacks in there.
1: Well, he won his games, and Kyler hasn't looked good.
2: You're not giving a quarterback offensive player of the year.
6: Did you guys say
2: it's
6: Kenneth Walker?
2: Award.
6: Did you guys mention Kenneth Walker?
2: Yeah.
1: Yeah, it was the first name.
6: Okay.
1: Yeah. Yeah.
6: Yep. Okay, I missed him amongst all the other names that come up. I'm like, where's Walker? It's got to be Walker.
1: Kenneth Walker. That was the one that I said at mm-hmm. the start.
2: It's not a quarterback award. Stop trying to give it to quarterback.
6: I got lost in the whole it's a quarterback, not quarterback. So
1: Raj, you and me both, man. We're trying to get through this.
6: And a pitcher can be MVP, right? Chris right, Abdallah? Can a pitcher be MVP, or is he restricted to only being Cy Young?
1: Only Cy Young in Abdallah's world.
2: Unwritten rules of baseball, man, not mine. Talk to the olds.
1: He's not, when it comes to sports awards, he's not inclusive.
2: Talk to the olds, not me.
1: You only get one award that you can go after.
2: Not me. Not talk to the olds, not me.
6: In 2012, I was losing my mind that Adrian Peterson got MVP over Peyton Manning. Like, losing my mind. Wait, he's a running back. They're not allowed to win MVP. The rules say he needs to be Offensive Player of the Year, and Manning should be MVP. And they flipped it. Peterson was MVP, and Manning was Offensive Player of the Year.
1: All right, so Bill Barnwell writes for MVP. Do you want to give options, or you just want to talk about Brock Purdy?
2: I mean, everybody knows it's Brock Purdy right now. Everybody knows it's Brock Purdy. It can't be Josh Allen. It can't be.
1: And based on your rules, it can't be Kenneth Walker. It can't be Bijan.
2: No, it has to be Brock Purdy.
1: Okay, all right.
2: It's not a running back award. What year is this?
1: I mean, the 49ers offense is so good. What about Trent Williams? Could he be the MVP? Could we get our first offensive lineman MVP?
2: I mean,
1: cool would that be?
2: The way you and I think of it, you should just, if you're going to give it to Brock Purdy, you should just give it to Shanahan.
1: I agree. I'm trying to think of other quarterbacks that could be MVP right now. Josh Allen, Purdy.
2: It's Trevor Lawrence.
1: Trevor Lawrence, Patrick Mahomes.
2: I think by the end of the football week of Monday, Trevor Lawrence could be the favorite. Because I think the 49ers could lose to Seattle.
1: Yep.
2: And I also think that the Bills could lose to the Rams on Monday. And I think that the odds could shift where Trevor Lawrence, after putting it on the Eagles defense in London, will become your MVP favorite. I think that that's how it could shift.
1: That's the article that we were seeing on ESPN.com from Bill Barnwell, looking at the first quarter of the NFL season. Brock Purdy right now has had a fantastic start to this season. So the fact that, you know, Barnwell puts it out there, I would say he's one of the, like, two guys for MVP at this moment.
2: Yeah, for sure. For sure. I think that there's, up until yesterday, I thought that there were four legit candidates. I thought that it was Brock Purdy, Josh Allen, Trevor Lawrence, and Dak Prescott. I know that the interceptions weren't, it was off the hands, it was off a face mask, it's not really his fault, but you can't have those offensive numbers against.
1: What your thoughts on the stadium employee and his comments towards Dak
2: in the
1: tunnel?
2: Hell yeah! But don't turn away. Say it with your chest. I like the he's not wrong. I mean, but don't cower in fear.
1: I feel like that happens. You know, when you're driving, sometimes maybe you're a little aggressive on the horn,
2: mm-hmm.
1: and you're not expecting the person to respond.
2: Yeah.
1: You're just trying to get them to move along. Like, you're not trying to start something. You're just like, come on, buddy,
2: mm-hmm.
1: let's keep it moving.
2: Yeah.
1: And then they stop and they turn like a full head turn towards you,
2: mm-hmm.
1: roll down the window. Maybe they have a little salute.
2: What?
1: And it's like, all right, can we just drive? Well, what are we doing? Dak's look on the video of him walking to the locker room, of the turning around, like, did you really just say that to me as I'm walking by?
2: He's not wrong. The employee's not wrong.
1: He's not wrong, but, like, Dak Prescott's an intimidating figure. He's an NFL player.
2: Didn't play like it yesterday.
1: Well, I mean, right. I mean, Mr. Tough Guy, you got to stand up. Stand up to it then.
2: He did.
1: No, I know, but
2: he needs to. You're right. He needs to. He absolutely needs to. I think it's just funny. And I like that they had to point out it's like a third party hire.
1: He's not an actual employee of the stadium.
2: It's a third party hire.
1: A third party company.
2: Nothing to do with it here. I think Jerry Jones should hire him, promote him, bring him on as a consultant.
1: What a disastrous loss last night for the Dallas Cowboys. And when you look at, you know, obviously the turnovers offensively, but if this defense continues to play the way that they played last night on the ground, giving up that much yardage, 165 yards to Bucky Irving. I mean, they're not going to be able to stop anyone and compete for the playoffs. We'll continue talking about that. Also, we celebrate Coach Ditka. He passed away earlier today.
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5: I'm Kevin McNamara. Here's your sports update. Big football weekend in New England on tap. First off, the 2001 Super Bowl champion Patriots are holding a reunion this weekend. Will be saluted at Sunday's game. That's New England hosting the Las Vegas Raiders at 1 p.m. That game can be heard on WPRO. Pregame at 10 a.m. We'll be going back to Cleveland for a winner-take-all Game 5 between the Guardians and the White Sox. The Sox failed to win one of their two potential closeout home games. They dropped Game 4 9-3, allow six runs in the sixth inning. Game 5 is Saturday. The Bruins break out in a big way. They beat the Utah Mammoth 6-1 at TD Garden. And the Celtics open preseason play. They beat the Cavaliers in Cleveland 124-113. PC hockey in action this weekend, 7 p.m. on 790 The Score. And the Rhode Island FC also in action Saturday night at 7. That game can be heard on WPRO.
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6: 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Reacting to the game last night, Buccaneers beat the Cowboys 24-16. We'll talk about that Cowboys defense because it's a major problem going forward for Dallas. And, you know, maybe it's a part of the conversation we've had throughout the show, Abdallah, that maybe the NFC East is not as good as we thought they were heading into this season. The first quarter of the season has not been that smooth for that division. Now, the Giants look fantastic. Backup quarterback, 3-1. Things are looking decent. So we'll continue to talk about that. Also, news around the NFL, Lamar Jackson is out for Sunday. So the Ravens have announced, Jesse Minter told the media earlier, that Lamar Jackson will be out for the game on Sunday. We also have sad news out of the city of Chicago today. This morning, it was announced that Mike Ditka, legendary coach, player in the NFL, Hall of Fame tight end, passed away at age 86. The legendary former Chicago Bears coach, the first tight end ever inducted into the Pro Football Hall of Fame, passed away today at age 86, the family announced earlier this morning. So Coach Ditka, if you know anything about Chicago, he embodied Chicago. And he's iconic because of what that team accomplished in the 80s, the 1985 Chicago Bears that won the Super Bowl, Super Bowl 20. One of the greatest defenses in NFL history, one of the greatest teams in NFL history. The chip on the shoulder, the charisma, the mustache, the sunglasses, the quick wit and the ability to go after reporters, his ability to showcase his personality on TV for many decades on ESPN on Sunday Countdown. Coach Ditka was a living legend who now has sadly passed, but he is clearly one of the most iconic people to ever spend time in the city of Chicago and to embrace it. He's not from here. He's from Pennsylvania, but he's a Chicagoan. And there were articles that were written recently, I believe in The Athletic. Dan Pompey wrote an article not too long ago pointing out that Coach Ditka moved back to Chicago in the last year or so because he wanted to be in Chicago for the end of his life. Mm-hmm. At the time, I don't think that they knew that this date was coming as soon as it did. But I remember reading that article. It was like a couple months ago or at some point in the summer that He moved back to Chicago. And so here on the show, we are both broadcasting from Chicago. We've lived here our entire lives. Coach Ditka, a legendary head coach for the Chicago Bears. He also was the first tight end ever inducted into the Pro Football Hall of Fame. He's the first tight end in NFL history to receive 1,000 yards in a season. He also won a Super Bowl with the Dallas Cowboys as a player, and then goes on to coach and to be a legendary person in the media, iconic pitchman. He had any product you could think of. Coach Ditka had his like, name, and image attached to it. It's what he did. Mm-hmm. And it was iconic here in the city. He had restaurants that were very famous here. They also have been in other places like in Pennsylvania and I think in various parts of the country. The Ditka restaurants were also around. So Coach Ditka, he was in a movie with Will Ferrell, mm-hmm. kicking and screaming. And like I mentioned, all the time that he spent on ESPN for all of those years as well.
7: Yeah, he was the Chicago Bears and now the embodiment of the Chicago Bears became him because he was known for wearing that sweater vest with the Bears and it became known as the Ditka sweater. And, you know, going through, people are posting different things of how they remember him and all that kind of stuff. And I'll remember that game, the Monday night game in December against the Cowboys when they retired his number 89 and it was freezing cold.
6: It was like 5 degrees.
7: It was like
6: out.
7: 5 degrees.
6: It was one of the coldest games in Chicago sports history.
7: Normally, halftime, everybody leaves the bowl to go underneath
6: the seating bowl to get
7: warm, to go by the heaters, to do whatever they can to try to get warm for like 10 minutes and then come back out to try to see the rest of the game. Nobody left. And Ditka gave a great speech and ended it with an emphatic "Go Bears." The entire stadium was cheering and like everybody was glued, even though everybody was freezing their asses off. And like you, like he wasn't like his, he didn't need to be out there either. His old ass wasn't going anywhere either. You know, like,
6: yeah,
7: obviously,
6: I remember I was there.
7: Yeah,
6: yeah,
7: we were
6: it
7: watching
6: was cold.
7: That game. It was awesome.
6: Yeah.
7: Watching him getting his number retired and everything like that was awesome. It was 13 years ago, December 9th, 2013. It was great. And, you know, him still being around after his retirement from coaching, even after his retirement from being on ESPN TV and doing, you know, more media after that and just being around and other people being able to, you know, tell him their 85 Bear stories. Cause everybody in Chicago's got an 85 Bear story. Everybody loves the 85 Bears. Everybody still wears 85 Bears jerseys, still wears the historic jerseys and still wears the players and loves the players and, you know, loves Ditka, the coach, loves Buddy Ryan. The coaches embodied the team just as much, if not more, than some of the players did on that team. And so it's a huge loss for the city. Like you mentioned, it's part of the Mount Rushmore of Chicago, just personalities, not even athletes, not even like people that like athlete naming the top four athletes of each sport. It's people that represent the city. Ditka is one of them for sure. And it's a huge loss for the organization. It's a huge loss for the city. And having the Bears play the Packers this weekend up at Lambeau couldn't be more poetic as we lose Mike Ditka today. The news coming out today earlier that he passed earlier today.
6: Mike Ditka passed away at 86 earlier today. It's Blocking Abdallah here on Westwood One Sports. You can call or text the show at 310-840-4910. A text from the 843. Bleck and Abdallah, since you're both guys born and raised in Chicago, you would be best to answer this question. Who's the most beloved figure ever in Chicago? Michael Jordan or Mike Ditka?
7: Oh.
6: I think it's, you got to go Jordan.
7: I think, yeah.
6: Dicka's pretty beloved and he's pretty close. And I've said it multiple times here on the show today. You know, when you meet people who are not from here and you travel the United States, you travel the world, there's only a few things that people from everywhere know about Chicago. And one of it, one of the, that person, that's Michael Jordan. Wherever you go, different countries, different parts of the world, if you say you're from Chicago, people respond by saying Michael Jordan.
7: Mm-hmm.
6: So Jordan's absolutely one. There's also like three other names that most people commonly associate with the city of Chicago. It's Oprah, it's Obama, and then it's Ditka.
7: Mm-hmm.
6: And that's it. Like, those are the four names. Jordan, Obama, Oprah, Ditka. Right? I mean, when you have a president who's from the city, that's a well-known thing. Oprah was a big-time TV star, and she still is, but, you know, throughout the late 80s, into the 90s, into the 2000s, she was like the person on television. Mm-hmm. Daytime television, and she has her own network. You know, Mike Ditka, he's in the class. I would say my answer would be Jordan over Ditka, but

0: 8 Eastern in Cleveland, and we'll see if the Sox can advance. Yeah, I mean, we didn't mention it. We were also talking about Ditka passing, and it's week 5 of the NFL season.
1: The Cowboys getting their asses kicked, I'll tell you. Yeah.
0: Fair enough, fair critique, yes. We did not mention it. The White Sox were bad last night. I think the White Sox are still walking guys.
1: Yeah, well, I'll tell you.
0: And they're still swinging and missing.
1: This is exactly what we talked about yesterday. This is what happens when you don't have pitching. When you don't have real starters that you can go to.
0: You want a stat? I got a stat.
1: When you have to go to a guy and start a guy that pitched the day before, that's the problem.
0: They all pitched the day before.
1: That's the problem.
0: They all looked bad.
1: That's the problem. The problem is you don't have real pitching. And when you don't have that, and you've got, they mentioned it. They're like, this is like the 8th time this guy's pitched. The Guardians have all faced these guys 10 and 15 times already.
0: All right, here's the stat. Over the last 2 games, Chicago White Sox hitters have struck out 31 times, and White Sox pitchers have issued 17 walks. No other MLB team in the modern era has had that many strikeouts at the plate and that many walks on the mound over a 2-game span in the regular season or postseason. That's how bad the White Sox have been in the last 2 games.
1: Mm-hmm.
0: So, yes, maybe in year 2146, maybe they'll get a crack at trying to clinch a series at home in the playoffs. Who knows? Maybe they win on Saturday, and then they can try and clinch against the Rays in the ALCS.
1: Good luck with that
0: at home. Yeah, I don't think that's the case. I assume the Guardians are the favorites in this matchup on Saturday.
1: They're pretty
0: tomorrow.
1: They're pretty. Let's see.
0: They're
1: -135. Yeah. Mm-hmm.
0: All right. So there you go. We mentioned it. On to football. Week 5 of the NFL season. So we have the news. Lamar Jackson is out for the Ravens. That should be a good game, even without Lamar playing in the game. Because I do think watching the Falcons the last 2 weeks on national TV, I want to see them play again on national TV. I'm down with it. The Falcons have been good. Bijan Robinson has been really impressive to this point.
1: Yeah, he absolutely has been. And I think that it'll be a good test against the Ravens defense to see how much this Falcons offense can run the football, to see if Penix can keep playing well. And I also think, look, Snoop Hundley can play a little bit. And with a full week to prep, because the Ravens knew this. You know, Lamar hasn't practiced. If Huntley has a full week of practice to prepare, the Falcons defense has played well, but with Huntley getting all the reps and a full week and time to prepare, I think this could be a much better game than we anticipate.
0: Yeah, it could be. Absolutely. You can listen to the game right here on Westwood One Sports, Sunday Night Football. Absolutely. Also, you can text the show, 310-840-4910. Chad in California says, sucks to hear that we lost the Ditka. Mm-hmm. He was football. Can we get a Duh Bears? So there you go. Yeah, everyone's having a drink and celebrating Ditka today in a salute with the Duh Bears, like the super fans. And the super fans, the SNL skit was created to celebrate Mike Ditka. That's why that exists. You know what I mean? Like it is very common for people to say that, to talk about it, to understand what it is. Like the fact that this football team, they were so good that they, in the middle of the season, recorded a music video talking trash, saying that we're going to win the Super Bowl and dancing, doing dance moves. You know, think about it. I was getting upset the other day about players dancing in the end zone. This group of players got together and made a dance video. The Super Bowl shuffle.
1: There was no social media back then, so there couldn't be a hot takes.
0: It was worse. It was just media.
1: Yeah, it was just regular media.
0: So the late local news is showing you the Super Bowl shuffle. So they make this video. The song goes to number one on the Billboard charts. You also have SNL spoofing Chicagoans celebrating and looking up the Ditka and the Bears. Like, that's the phenomenon that this team had on pop culture. And so, it's a sad day that that Ditka passed earlier today.
1: Yeah, absolutely. It's a huge loss. And I know that a lot of people are feeling it here in the city. A lot of Chicago Bears fans are feeling it right now. And it is weirdly poetic.

0: that it happens on Bears Packers week. It is it is something that I think the Bears players will use as motivation if they didn't need any more than the Packers players talking trash all week, even though they lost the last two against the Bears as motivation. But they needed to talk more trash, and the Bears players can use this, and I'm sure Ben Johnson will also use this as motivation as well for his players too.
1: Text from the 630. I texted this last week, but the passing of the coach today during Packer week, we need to address it again today. The Bears will get LaFleur fired on Monday. That's from Scott from Cabana 10. Remember Cabana 10 last year?
0: Shout out, Scott.
1: So Abdel and I went to Vegas to cover Bears Raiders last year in the season, and we were broadcasting from Cabana 10 at Mandalay Bay.
0: Shout out.
1: Scott was there, our guy. So shout out to Scott.
0: LaFleur just got an extension.
1: He's not going to get fired on Monday, but he could be entered into your little competition of Hot Boys.
0: He's on the Hot. He's on the album cover of Hot Boys from the record label Hot Boys. But the problem is
1: the Hot Boys.
0: The problem is he just got an extension that hasn't even kicked in yet. So
1: yeah. And the Packers don't do things.
0: They're not
1: quickly like that.
0: Yeah, they're not ones to make knee-jerk reactions like this.
1: Tommy in Michigan, you're on with Black and Abdallah. What's up, Tommy?
2: Hey, yeah, how you guys doing? Thank you, man, for the call.
1: No problem. Thank you for the call.
2: You know what? I'm a Detroit fan, you know, but I loved it. I remember he got his quarterback, but I think it was after Jim McMahon. It was Jim Harbaugh.
1: Yep.
2: Was Ditka's quarterback.
1: Yep.
2: And you guys remember? And Ditka rode his, you know what? He rode his butt, and it turned Harbaugh into a better quarterback. And you know what? You guys at Chicago end up calling, because Harbaugh won so many games, they called him Captain Comeback. And it was like, and I was so rooting because I watched him at Michigan. I loved him. And but I loved Ditka. And just his whole toughness and his grit, and it was like it was awesome, you know.
1: Yeah, Tommy, and thank you for the phone call, and to hear, you know, a fan from a team that's within the division giving the respect to Coach Ditka. Yeah, I totally get it, and also like that also connects the generations, right? We know Jim Harbaugh and what he accomplished in college, and a part of what Harbaugh is known for is tough, hard-nosed football, line of scrimmage, running the football, and that comes from Coach Ditka, right? Like, you want to talk about coaching trees and connections? Like, that is a direct result to Ditka back in the day. And Harbaugh then taking it into his own right as a very successful college coach. Now, again, the Chargers are up against it right now. Things aren't looking good for Jim, but he has been very successful as a head coach.
0: Yeah, which is why it's surprising that the Chargers are where they are, and it's looked the way it has. You know, if they were losing close games, if they were in it, but it's been awful.
1: It has absolutely been awful. So week five in the NFL, we continue to preview week five, and we say and we ask, what if this takes place this weekend? What if with Raj for week five in the NFL, that's coming up next. Into sports cards, four of them are sold every second on Whatnot.
0: Whatnot is the largest live shopping marketplace in the U.S., so instead of scrolling through listings, you're stepping into live shows. Sellers are showing off what they've got, and everyone's watching, chatting, and shopping together.
1: Is there a rookie you've been chasing? 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Stick around, because you never know what the seller's pulling out next. Honestly, it feels more like watching a show than shopping.
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3: 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Somebody's O has got to go. 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
1: 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It's now time to go on out to Parts Unknown, Colorado. Raj asks, what if, as we head towards week 5 in the NFL season, Raj,
2: we're not going to Colorado. Says, we're going to Fairyland. We're going to Fairyland.
1: Fairyland.
2: All right. We're going
1: fairy
2: to Fairyland.
1: Fairy tale.
2: No tail. No tail. Fairyland.
1: No Easy. Tail. That's why I call it what if. What if with Raj? All right, make believe land. Whatever you want to call it. Let's do it.
2: All right, guys, we do this each week. I try to ask these questions or scenarios that just seem like ridiculous, like there's no way that could actually happen, or it'd be catastrophic if they did, but it's the NFL. If we had done one before last night's game, I would have been like, what if the Tampa offense with a backup quarterback lights up the Dallas defense? And then that's exactly what happened, because NFL good at NFL. So here we go. What if scenarios for this weekend's game? We're going to start in London, where the Eagles are playing the Jaguars. By the way, the Eagles just released Andy Dalton. I hope that the Eagles aren't already in London, because that would suck to have to like fly all the way there, and then the Red Rifle has to like fly all the way back after getting cut. Hopefully they haven't left yet. So here's our what if question for the Eagles and the Jaguars. Hey, Abdallah, what if the Eagles' offense suddenly clicks? And Jalen Hurts is out there dropping dimes, and Philly scoring a bunch of points, and Sirianni's eating meatball subs with his bangers and mash. What if the Eagles' offense suddenly clicks?
3: Well, we'll say it's about time, and where was this for the last few weeks? Also, remember the story is they weren't leaving until later today. Like, that was the whole thing, is they weren't either leaving until later today or even
2: this evening.
3: So maybe
2: they wanted to cut Dalton before
4: they maybe, that's done.
3: So,
4: and
3: okay. It's probably before they left today. Yeah.
4: A little Lane Kiffin situation.
3: Yeah, well, that's not nice.
4: Leave him on the tarmac.
3: Yeah, he's got to go through.
4: He didn't make the flight.
3: He's got to go through.
4: He was still in TSA as they're boarding.
3: They're like, you don't have pre-check. Sorry, cut. No, that's a lie. Yeah, I think we'll just be like, well, it's about time. You know, I don't think it'll say anything about the Jaguars. I think it'll say more about the Eagles than anything.
4: Yeah, I mean, it certainly could say more about the Eagles. It also would be like a sigh of relief for Philadelphia, right?
5: He's angry. He can
4: Eagles
5: scream,
4: fans.
5: But he doesn't. He doesn't make the team come
4: the
5: out of halftime and be the team.
4: Be the team.
5: What's happening at halftime? Are we eating meatball subs?
4: Yeah, the drunk Philly fan after the game last week.
3: You fancy a fish and chips at halftime? In the dressing room? You're coming out of the dressing room. That's what they call it. They call it the dressing room over there.
6: You're in the dressing room and you want to be the team. You come out and you're not the team.
3: You got the fish and chips in the dressing room?
2: I really hope that guy got to London. I really do. All right, Bengals at Dolphins. Guys, what if Malik Willis and the mighty Miami Dolphins beat Joe Burrow and the Bengals on Sunday?
4: All right, my opinion will be this. We can bank this.
3: Joe Burrow's been low-key bad the last few weeks.
4: My opinion will be this. The Bengals are exactly the team that they were in the past, and they're not changing. And all of Burrow's talking about we got to get off to a quick start in the offseason and in training camp, bro, you need to be better at the start of the season.
3: When are we going to say that Joe Burrow needs to actually, like, do something and he's not just like Justin Herbert and not just be like, and stop putting him in the top five?
4: Ooh. He's gone to a Super Bowl.
3: Okay.
4: He's won playoff games on the road.
3: I understand that.
2: Abdallah.
3: I get it.
4: That's a hot take. That's
2: You're throwing Joe Burrow in the same category as AFC Jordan Love? Really?
4: That's not right.
3: But what's he doing? What's he doing this year? What's he doing this year?
4: This year, yes.
3: Now, look, it's likely because he's got injured weapons. His offensive line isn't playing well. His defense isn't playing well. So I'm not saying I might not give you the text of don't bet the Dolphins this week. I might let you this week.
2: All right, Abdallah says turn to Joe Flacco and Cincy. All right, next up, Raiders and Patriots. What if the man Chris Black believes should have been on the bench the whole season? Kirk Cousins outplays last year's MVP runner-up, Drake May. What if?
4: All right, you guys don't have to answer. I'll give you the answer right here. This is the situation. I'm going to have to hear a lot of crap on Monday if that's the case. Because Abdallah's just going to do, team's so great, the Raiders are a playoff team, Kirk Cousins should be sorry. That's what's going to happen.
7: Abdallah's going to come in making it rain with Cole's cash, just making it fly all over the studio.
4: That's what's going to happen.
3: I will say the exact same thing that I said to you last week. If the Raiders beat the Chiefs, how would you like your crow cooked?
7: Oh, boy.
3: Would you like it grilled? Would you like it fried?
4: Steamed.
3: Sauteed?
7: What I remember is, Abdallah, you were actually with Black at the beginning of preseason. Like, they need to be playing Mendoza. Then you watched the games, and you were like, dude,
3: they can't
7: put him
3: out there. Then I saw him play, and I was like, oh, buddy, this guy ain't ready.
4: Raj, are you suggesting someone on this program is fishing for clicks?
3: Nope.
4: All I Changing said, opinions?
3: I watched him play in the NFL, and I saw
7: he made an informed,
3: buddy.
7: Educated opinion. Yeah. All right, Vikings and Saints, guys.
3: You ain't playing Indiana State anymore.
7: Vikings and Saints, what if Kyler Murray really struggles? What if?
3: I will not be surprised.
4: Yeah, then we're going to have the conversation on whether or not the Vikings should go back to Carson Wentz. That's what's going to happen. I just don't think that's likely.
3: Okay.
7: All right, guys. Browns and Jets. What if Deshaun Watson keeps getting better? Let's say he tosses for a couple touchdowns over 300 yards. Browns roll. What would they be, like 4-1 or something at that point? Yep. What if Deshaun Watson just keeps on getting better?
3: Then Monken keeps solidifying himself as a Coach of the Year candidate. I could see it against the Jets. The Jets are not good.
4: I would just suggest to the television networks to ease it on the redemption.
3: Yeah, let's go with this.
4: He can play well, but
7: heartwarming comeback tale. Yeah.
3: Let's focus on Aaron Glenn might be looking for a job storyline.
4: Yeah, or how about this? Push your energy towards Monken.
3: Yeah.
4: Right? Lifelong assistant, coordinator, passed up many
7: awesome
4: times.
7: Awesome quote. Awesome
4: having success.
3: Trying to get a sweet haircut.
4: Right, but let's go easy on the big fan.
3: Let's do a feature on the barbershop.
8: Big fan guy.
4: Yeah, the barber who's cutting the hair. We missed the photo.
3: Let's
4: sure.
3: do a feature.
7: All right, guys. We got the Colts and the Steelers. What if Aaron Rodgers and Mike McCarthy are simpatico and that offense is cooking? What if?
3: Wouldn't be surprised.
7: He said it so definitively, so cocky.
4: I know. All right.
7: Look at him.
4: I agree with that opinion. I wouldn't be surprised by that either. And I think that
3: it's because the Colts are bad.
4: Well, but think about it.
7: They have the same record, both 2-2.
3: I know. The
4: same record, Raj.
3: They're both bad.
4: And also, but hold on. In the hierarchy of the AFC, we all three of us agreed before the season that these two teams are in like the same spot.
3: Yeah.
4: Like I could see that.
3: And he looked good 2 weeks ago.
4: Yeah, he did.
7: They did look good 2 weeks ago. We got the Texans. We got the Titans. What if Cam Ward has a coming out party and lights up the Houston defense now with the plays being called by D'Amico Ryans? What if?
4: Season's over.
3: Hot.
4: Season's over.
3: Boys. Season's are over. Back.
4: If that's the case, season's over. Texans. D'Amico Ryans on the hot seat.
3: On the hot seat, dude. That thing is in flames. Are you kidding me?
4: Yeah, that would be bad for Houston.
3: After taking over play calling?
4: Yep.
3: No.
7: Yeah, that would not be good. Hold on, I got to queue up a photo for this next one for those watching on YouTube. There we go. All right, we got the Giants and the Commanders. What if Jameis Winston, Blex guy John Harbaugh, and the Giants move to 4-1? What if?
4: Story of the season, early season, if that's the case.
7: Look at Abdallah just shaking his head. Just shaking his head.
4: Story of the early season. Come on, the Giants without their starting quarterback.
7: The culture. Culture.
4: It's a culture change, Abdallah.
7: Harbaugh just looking so good in that classic Giants look.
3: The story will be, you want to know what the story will be? The story will be that Jaden Daniels got hurt again and came back too early.
7: And then Abdallah and Linnell will be going at it on Monday. All right, guys.
3: Linnell might be like, Abdallah, you were right.
4: I think, yeah.
3: Linnell might be calling in and being like, hey, Abdallah, sorry.
7: All right, the big one in your guys' neck of the woods, guys, in the great city of Chicago, the Bears and the Packers. I hate to put this what if out there on Coach Dicka's day. I didn't know it when I wrote it, but it is a kind of what if scenario. What if this is the week Jordan Love turns it on? And the Packers light up a Bears defense that going into the year we didn't think would be very good. What if?
3: That's exactly what we thought this defense would be.
4: Yeah, yeah, and I would also say that's good for the Packers and Packer fans because mm-hmm. they're very concerned that this offense, that Jordan Love, that LaFleur, that it's all wrong. Like we can feel the weight where we're at in Illinois, in the middle of the city. We can feel that north of us. It's very
3: tight,
4: heavy, and tight.
3: Tight.
4: They are worried. Their cheese curds are squeaking extra more this week. If you don't know, when you bite into a cheese curd, a fresh cheese curd, it makes a squeaking noise. Squeaky. It's actually very delicious.
7: I hear they're delicious.
4: It is. Yeah, they are. But it's wound a little tighter this week. So I think there would be a lot of relief from Packer fans if that's the case.
7: All right, guys, my Broncos are headed to L.A. to play the Chargers. What if this offense does look better with Sean Payton taking over and suddenly they're scoring points and Bo's looking like he did last year in the playoffs, specifically in the first half? What if?
4: And they can be a Super Bowl contending team.
3: Yeah, they can be, and that smug is going to be...
4: What? I didn't hear what you said there about Sean
3: Payton. He's going to be strutting.
4: Did you say something? He's a smug what?
3: Strutting to that podium.
4: Oh.
3: So, like, the smile on his face. Raj, you know that. Like, his head might not fit through that door when he goes to the podium.
4: Turn sideways.
3: He's going to be like, hold on a second.
4: What was the Taco Bell commercials with Shaq?
3: Yeah.
7: I wouldn't care. I'd be right there with him. Oh, yeah, yeah. Sean, let's strut.
3: No. And he deserves it because I think that's what he wanted all along. I think this was his plan all along.
7: It was just a big master plan. All right, guys, the Lions and the Cardinals. The Lions' defense has been a big storyline all year. What happens if it continues? What if Jacoby Brissett and the Cardinals just pour on the points in the desert?
4: Okay, so... if that's the case, Raj, I think at least Abdallah was with me. I don't remember your pick for the NFC North, Raj. I know you were taking the Bears to
7: NFC
4: the
7: North,
4: Super Bowl.
7: I picked the Bears. My Chicago Bears. I've been with them the whole way.
4: My take would be we missed on Detroit, Abdallah. And Detroit's actually not good, and their window closed.
3: Yeah,
4: when Dan Campbell a couple of years ago when they lost in the NFC Championship game, saying that. You know, there's no guarantee we get back to this spot. Maybe he was right, and they don't get back to that spot.
7: I know we've pointed at their defense a lot this year, and rightfully so, but I never remember the defense being, like, amazing, even when Aaron Glenn was there. I just remember Ben Johnson putting up, like, 40 and 50 burgers. That's sort of my memory of the Lions being really good.
4: Complimentary. They were complimentary. Yeah. They were able to get turnovers and create havoc in the backfield.
3: I think this means Detroit makes a move. Not Ooh. Fires anybody. They go out and they get somebody because in this offseason,
4: like Khalil Mack,
3: they've been in the conversations for insert defensive player here. They've always been and Detroit.
4: Yeah.
3: Blah, blah, blah, blah, blah is in the mix and Detroit. They go out and they make a move, whether it's Khalil Mack, whether it's Sweat. I don't think it's going to be Max Crosby because I think the Raiders think they're
4: in the Super Bowl.
7: Yeah. He doesn't want to leave. And now they're winning.
3: Yeah. So I think that Detroit goes out and they make a move to try to bolster their defense.
7: All right, the big NFC West matchup, guys, is the 49ers and the Seahawks. You guys, in the offseason, very much made your opinion known on what you think of Brock Purdy. So I'm going to paint that scenario for you. What if the Seattle defense doesn't just win this game, they make Brock Purdy look like an overrated game manager? What if?
4: I told you. That's why we watch football, Raj. I mean, come on.
7: I gave you the bait and you took it. Just was dangling the bait and you grabbed it.
3: That's why he's no longer your MVP favorite.
4: Yeah, I mean,
3: that's why we watched football. I mean, listen, that's why they're the defending Super Bowl champions.
4: That's why I have no life and all I do is watch football, Raj.
7: We will be waiting all day for Sunday night. You can listen to the game here on the Westwood One Sports app. We know Lamar Jackson's not playing. He was ruled out earlier today. What if Atlanta finishes these three straight postseason games that we were mocking them, and we were not alone? The Falcons three straight times on prime time. What if they finished it going 3-0 and the big Penix energy is all throughout the NFL? What if?
4: I would say
3: the Falcons are winning the division.
4: I would say, this is what I would say. If Atlanta wins three games with Penix, with his big Penix energy, three in a row,
3: mm-hmm.
4: I would say the Falcons are coming. on their way. They're on their way.
7: Abdallah just threw the headset down.
4: They're on their way. They're backing they're coming away. For the top
7: We've
4: of
7: lost
4: the
7: Abdallah.
4: NFC.
7: And We've the lost Super Abdallah.
4: Bowl. They're on like their way, Abdallah.
7: You did it.
4: That's what I think. They're on their way. That's exactly what I would say on Monday if that's the case. If they go 3-0 in primetime, they're heading in the right direction.
7: Oh, Abdallah's back. I thought you chased away Abdallah with your Penix envy, but he is back. Abdallah's returned to the program after Leck pushed him away.
3: I almost slammed my laptop shut because then I would have actually, the picture would have just gone away. I would have actually
4: run the video off of his computer, so it would have just ended the stream.
3: I would have exited the stream.
7: That would have
3: the stream
7: been
3: would have
7: it,
3: just
7: folks.
3: Ended.
7: Well, that does it for this edition, this week 5 edition
3: You're
7: of What If,
3: fellas.
4: Thank you, Raj. That was
7: Thank
4: fun.
7: Thank you, fellas.
4: What If? Or Fairy Tale Land or Fairyland or
7: Make Fairyland, Land. No tail.
3: I can't
7: no
3: wait for
7: tail.
3: Raj to explain that one next
7: no
3: week.
7: No tail. Fairyland.
4: 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So this week, week 5 of the NFL, there's 5 divisional games. Bears, Packers, Texans, Titans, Giants, Commanders, Broncos, Chargers, 49ers, Seahawks. There are 7 games this week between teams 500 or better. That's pretty good. 7 games. Wow. 500 or better. And there's 5 games this weekend against teams that both made the playoffs last year. So there's a lot of really good action this weekend in the NFL. We will tell you coming up what is the best game of the weekend. But first, we pay tribute to Mike Ditka here at Westwood One Sports.
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9: Legendary NFL coach and Hall of Fame tight end Iron Mike Ditka has passed away. Born in 1939, Pennsylvania, Ditka began his NFL career with the Chicago Bears in 1961, earning Rookie of the Year honors. A 5-time Pro Bowler, he won championships with Chicago and Dallas, becoming the first tight end inducted into the Pro Football Hall of Fame in 1988. But his greatest legacy came as head coach of the Chicago Bears, leading the legendary 1985 team to an 18-1 record and a commanding 46-10 victory over the New England Patriots in Super Bowl 20.
10: Mike Ditka, hungry Chicago, finally champions on this January day in New Orleans.
9: Known for his relentless determination and trademark mustache, Ditka became a larger-than-life figure in American football. We remember champion Mike Ditka.
11: The Falcons and Michael Penix Jr. are suddenly one of the NFL's hottest teams. Could they win their 3rd in a row facing the Ravens? 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
1: 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Thank you to Raj and Andrew for a great week here on Westwood One Sports. Also, Jim Rome coming up in 12 minutes right here on Westwood One Sports. Tomorrow, Indiana at Nebraska, college football. 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Big weekend of NFL football. Week 5 in the NFL. Week 6 in college football. Some of the really good matchups in college football. Tomorrow, Indiana, Nebraska. Texas, Oklahoma from the Cotton Bowl at the Texas State Fair. So that's always a fun game to watch in college football. UCLA, Oregon. And then Abdallah is a huge Alabama fan. So Georgia, Alabama, the game of the day tomorrow in college football. How do you think this plays out?
2: Game of the year. I think it's going to be weird because you've got a literal hurricane that is going to be touching ground tonight and into tomorrow. I know they moved game day indoors into the basketball stadium. So there's going to be 25-mile-an-hour wind gusts, up to 40-mile-an-hour wind gusts for this game. It's going to be about running the football. Georgia's down 2 of their running backs heading into this game. Kirby Smart is 2-7 against Alabama in his career, including 1-2 against Kalen DeBoer. So does he have an Alabama problem? Alabama started off as a 1.5-point underdog in this game. They're now a 1.5-point favorite. The total in this game started at 56.5. It's now down to 51.5 given the weather. That's not surprising. It's going to be about controlling the ball on the ground and not turning it over because it's going to be really hard to throw the football if the weather conditions stay the way that they're predicted to be right now because of the hurricane moving through. So it's going to be interesting to see both these teams 5-0. Both of these teams will control the SEC given who wins in this game. It should be great. Keelan Russell's been playing fantastic, but again, it's going to be hard to throw. So it's going to be about who can control the line of scrimmage. Alabama's defense has been playing really well in the second half of games. How can they adjust with Kirby Smart and what he does in the second half of games when they've also been able to pull away from teams? Because both teams have kind of struggled in the first half, but again, both teams pull away in the second half after they make adjustments. So it's going to be a fascinating game.
1: Yeah, and shout out to our friends down there in the Gulf Coast as well. We the show airs in many places down there, Alabama, Mississippi, in the Bayou and in the Gulf Coast and into Georgia and the Panhandle in Florida. So stay safe this weekend as well. We're thinking about you here up in Chicago as the hurricane sets in this weekend. Black and Abdallah here on Westwood One Sports. So, yeah, I mean, I think it's going to be a good game. Can't wait for that. For the NFL games, best game of the weekend, I'm going to give you 3. I want you to pick from these 3.
2: Ooh, okay.
1: Eagles-Jags, 49ers-Seahawks, Bills-Rams on Monday night.
2: Oh, man. Okay.
1: I think it's 49ers-Seahawks. But I am very intrigued by the early morning game that is taking place at a normal time in London. But here in the States, we're watching it as, quote, breakfast football.
2: The thing is, you gave me games that I can all watch. I don't have to pick between the 3.
1: For this conversation, you have to pick.
2: I can watch them all. They're all on at different times. One's on a different day. One's on in a different country. I mean, I don't have to pick. It's not like you gave me games.
1: Then don't pick.
2: You gave me games that are all on at 1 o'clock or games that are all on at 4:25. You gave me games that are all over the board.
1: Man, what a stall tactic from Abdallah.
2: I still think that this Rams-Bills game is going to be the best. I think that we're in
1: the Monday nighter.
2: The Monday nighter game. Because I think, like, as much as we build up 49ers-Seahawks, I think we could be in for like a 14-10 game or something like that. Like it could look like the opener against the Patriots, where it was not good between the Seahawks and the Patriots. Game was bad.
1: I'm going to interrupt you because I don't know if this is something, but it is certainly something to just put in the back of your mind.
2: What happened?
1: The Chicago Bears have released their injury report for this weekend.
2: Okay.
1: Heading into the Green Bay game.
2: Okay.
1: Caleb Williams did not practice Wednesday, did not practice Thursday. He was limited today and is now listed as questionable for Sunday's game against the Packers.
2: The power of Ditka, my friends.
1: So just put that in the back of your mind as we head towards Sunday's game, 1 Eastern Chicago and Green Bay, that the Chicago Bears are listing Caleb Williams as questionable heading into the weekend.
2: The power so just Mike keep that. I mean, Ditka.
1: Tyson Bagent was expected to start all weekend, but you know, we're talking. We've been talking. Jaden Daniels is going to start for the Commanders this week. We know we got news earlier today that Lamar Jackson will be out for Baltimore. You know, the Ravens have told everyone Lamar's not playing.
2: Just don't rush back, man.
1: So the Bears are listing Caleb Williams as questionable. It could be nothing.
2: Just don't rush back.
1: It could be nothing.
2: Don't rush back because hamstrings just can linger the whole season.
1: Could be nothing, but they're listing him as questionable for Sunday. Have a great weekend. Jim Rome and the Jim Rome Show is coming up next here on Westwood One Sports.
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0: McNamara, here's your sports update. Big football weekend in New England on tap. First off, the 2001 Super Bowl champion Patriots are holding a reunion this weekend. They'll be saluted at Sunday's game. That's New England hosting the Las Vegas Raiders at 1 p.m. That game can be heard on WPRO, pregame at 10 a.m. We'll be going back to Cleveland for a winner-take-all Game 5 between the Guardians and the White Sox. The Sox failed to win one of their two potential closeout home games. They dropped Game 4 9-3, allow six runs in the sixth inning. Game 5 is Saturday. The Bruins break out in a big way. They beat the Utah Mammoth 6-1 at TD Garden. And the Celtics open preseason play. They beat the Cavaliers in Cleveland 124-113. PC hockey in action this weekend, 7 p.m. on 790 The Score. And the Rhode Island FC also in action Saturday night at 7. That game can be heard on WPRO.
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0: this point, Alvin DeLauro, do I even need to ask? It's Friday. That is what is known as the Decca Yeah. What's going on? Great to have you here. I'm Jim Rome. I'm live in Southern California, and the program is brought to you by FanDuel, of course. All right, good show for you. Let's go strong. Make sure you get up in here. Let's finish the week strong. All right, let's get it. Lots to get to. Good stuff today. Let me start you off. Telephone number is toll free. My first interview is coming up at 12:40, so that's a good time for you to get through. I mean, right now. Get up, get in here. I'll have my open, you know that, but I can get the phone call pretty quickly if it's the right phone call. 1-800-636-8686. You clones have been on a great run on the phones. Let's keep it up. Keep that momentum up. Hit me up on social if you want, on the X at Jim Rome. Email me at Rome, R-O-M-E, at haveitake.com. Also, get to our YouTube channel if you don't mind. Find the YouTube channel, hit sub, ring the bell, get in the chat, you know, let's do this thing. All right, coming up at 12:40, a tight end for the Minnesota Vikings. These Minnesota Vikings. T.J. Hockenson, that's 12:40. Coming at 1:20, the Star Pacific Times, the head football coach at Florida Atlantic, Zach Lee. Hour number three, Alvy's week that was. And then we're going to call it a weekend. And I've got lots to cover in and around all of that. So don't you worry about a thing. Just figure out the best way to engage. All right, hit me up. Love to see it. All right, let me start right here. And I want to say it once again. It is a damn good thing that Jerry Jones does not actually give a crap about winning or losing, because that was one of the worst Cowboy losses that any of us have ever seen. All right, let's start right here, and I want to say it once again. It is a damn good thing that Jerry Jones does not actually give a crap about winning or losing, because that was one of the worst Cowboy losses that any of us have ever seen. America's team? America's team.
1: Please.
0: More like America's clowns.
1: Clowns.
0: You cannot lose that game. You cannot lose that game at home in prime time to an 0-4 team with an undrafted rookie quarterback making his second career start. You can't lose that game. And yet, the Cowboys did what they do best. They found a way to lose a game that they should never, ever be losing. Hey, shoddy. Remember when you told us you were a better coach than the last 28 seconds of that debacle against Baltimore in Brazil? Well, you're obviously not. I'll say now what I said then. Those 28 seconds are exactly who you are. You said then, you're better than that. You said then, you'll be better going forward. But you're not, and you won't. Stop lying to us. Stop lying to yourself. We saw exactly who you are and who your team is last night. An embarrassment. I just don't know what's more embarrassing. Direct quote, by the way. What's more embarrassing? Losing that game to that team that way, or getting all bent and butthurt because some rando in the Jerry World post-game tunnel had the audacity to say the word embarrassing in the general direction of one whack Prescott.
2: That's whack.
0: I mean, are we serious with this? If you missed it, it's because it was nothing. Even if you saw that on the stream and you saw Wack look back at this guy like he was staring him down, if you still missed it, it's because it was nothing. That's the whole point. I mean, it was true, but it was nothing. So are we really serious with this reaction? Both the head coach and the quarterback actually went to the podium and even talked about this? And the internet is arguing if it's a Cowboys employee or some third-party vendor? Who the hell cares? Could there be any more of a nothing burger? Embarrassing is by far the nicest thing that you can say about that Cowboy performance. the guy was being easy on the highest paid player in the NFL, who just got outclassed by an undrafted rookie making his second start on the road. But sure. Yeah, sure. Let's freak out and do everything we can to get people to look at anything other than that big, steaming pile of crap that they just took the field wearing the Cowboys uniform with last night. That big dump they took in their pants. That big dump they took on the field. Let's get everybody to focus on anything other than that. Other than that absolute catastrophe that this team, this organization continue to be. Man, I don't care who said embarrassing in the general vicinity of whack. He was. They were. And it is embarrassing. And even more embarrassing is his reaction to it. Hey, whack, own it, admit it, and that's most whack. Of all, agree with the dude, because he's not wrong. You weren't wronged. Every Cowboy fan in the world was, just like they are on most every single Sunday. Hey, one more thing, whack. What happened to the greatest offense there is? What happened to Gotti?
2: Greatest offense there is.
0: If by the greatest offense there is, you actually meant the worst defense ever, then sure, Gotti, all day long. Yo, Christian Parker, way to make it better. And look, I'm not saying that fixing that Cowboys defense was going to be any easy task. It's obviously not. Making predecessor Matt Eberflus look like Vic Fangio. This dude, he's got Cowboy fan pining for the days. The good old days of Mike Nolan getting hot sauce in his eye.
3: Nobody, whoops, excuse me. I got something in my eye. Just had some Tabasco on my finger and it went in my eye. That wasn't good. It's terrible. Jeez. I'm sorry.
0: Hey, Parker. They want this guy back. The guy who had Tabasco on his finger and put it in his eye.
4: Who is Parker?
3: No.
0: Yes. It's impossible to believe that this defense is still this bad. The only thing more impossible to believe is that Jera is trying to act like the defense being this bad is some sort of shocker. This dude is seriously trying to act stunned today. Look at this quote. Cowboys owner Jerry Jones on at 105.3 The Fan on Dallas's defense still being awful. Quote, surprising isn't even a big enough word. It's mind-boggling looking at the stats of our last five games. End quote. Five games? Jera, it's been freaking years. Remember when the defense was terrible, even with, quote, Michael Parsons? Remember when Jera was trying to tell us that the defense would actually get better without, quote, Michael Parsons, because they would finally stop the run without, quote, Michael Parsons. Apparently, Jera doesn't remember any of that, because if he did, he would not be acting like the current state of the defense is in any way mind-boggling. Check out my dude, Shiel Kapadia, on the Cowboys' defensive stats since trading, quote, Michael. Alvin, do you have a Michael anywhere for me? Michael Parsons. Before last season, Shiel, quote, the Cowboys traded Micah Parsons in August of 2025. In the 22 games they've played since, their defense ranks 32nd in EPA per drive, 32nd in success rate, 32nd in explosive rate allowed, 31st in rushing success rate. Is that bad, Jera? But sure. The state of your defense is mind-boggling. And this is a problem that just came about in the last five games. Hey, whatever gets

0: sick, but still trying to negotiate a new contract. Remember he had that fake injury in Pittsburgh? Now he's pulling a fake illness. A fake puke projectile illness with a real trash can. I've got my own theory. My theory is that Porter saw the defensive game plan and immediately started puking all over himself. Porter knew what was about to go down in that game last night and said, oh, hell no, and made himself throw up everywhere. Jammed his finger down his throat. Oh, hell no. I mean, credit to the Bucks. They were actually ready to play a pretty decent game, unlike the Cowboys. That despite the fact that they did commit 14 penalties and they did make one of the dumbest decisions of all time by not going up three scores and instead getting stuffed on the goal line on fourth down instead of kicking that field goal. They got away with it, though. I mean, what did the Cowboys do with that gift? Nothing. They blew it. Whack. Threw his second pick. Because apparently he hit Jake Ferguson in the worst possible place. His hands. And it was far from the only drop. The Cowboys dropped what could have been a pick six on defense. They also fumbled a kickoff. I guess that's a long way of saying this. The players were terrible. The coaches were worse. And it all goes back to the ringleader of this clown show himself, Jerry Jones, who still can't figure out how to get this thing stabilized 30 years after he destroyed the dynasty that Jimma created. So it really is lucky for Jerry that he doesn't give a damn about winning because he sucks at it. Really, the question is, is it a matter of he doesn't care about winning or he doesn't know how to win? As always, yes. But do this. Stop blaming third-party janitors. Look in the freaking mirror, clowns. Oh, and one question for you, Steva. When Pops does pass and you take over this clown show, are we going to get another 30 years of this garbage to make it like an even 70? Just saying, Steva. Holy crap. Man, it takes me back to that conversation I had with James Kelly yesterday on the air during our FanDuel segment. And it was so obvious. I mean, they were going to blow them the hell out. Primetime game. Coming off a big win, going up against a winless team and an undrafted rookie quarterback. They were going to blow them the hell out, right? And James Kelly said to me, I don't know, dude. It seems like a trap game to me. I'm like, damn, dude, you know what? You're so right. All right, I'm not going to hammer that thing. I'm not going to smash it, but I will lay the points. But, man, you're right. It does have every bit the feel of a trap game because it's the freaking Cowboys we're talking about. And sure enough, I mean, there have been a lot of lows with the Cowboys and so few highs in the last, I don't know, 30 years. That is one of the all-time lows. Credit to Tampa, they were ready to play. Negative credit to Dallas, they were not ready to play. But man, I don't want to say it's rock bottom because I know they can sink even lower, but that was one of the all-time lows.
1: Football and life is what happens.
0: No, that doesn't happen, actually. Shoddy. I'd call him Marty Jr., but he'll never be his old man. And there's a reason why that guy didn't get a head coaching job until now. This is why. Why do you think nobody other than Jera would hire this guy as a head coach? Hello? Oh, I'm better than that. And I will be better than that going forward. No, you're not. And no, you won't be. Because we all watched last night. And once again, if they didn't pay me to watch that garbage, I would have changed that channel so early in that game. And at this point in my life, they don't pay me enough to watch that garbage. I mean, come on.
2: Garbage!
0: A short week. Let me tell you something. America's clowns. You don't lose on 7 second drives.

0: That doesn't happen. I'm responding to the quote that, hey, man, these things happen. They happen in football and they happen in life. No, they don't. At least not to anybody else. Teams do not lose on 7-second game-winning drives. They don't. The highest paid player in the NFL does not get outplayed by an undrafted rookie making his second start on the road in prime time. That doesn't happen either. These things don't happen in life, and they don't happen in the NFL. Only to America's clowns.
1: I'm better than that.
0: No, you're not. Shoddy, that's the whole point.
1: I performed in the last 28 seconds.
0: You're not better than the last 28 seconds. And nor are you going to be better going forward. You actually are those 28 seconds. That's who you are. That's where you live. That's what you do. Man, stop lying to yourself. Stop lying to your players and stop lying to us. There are a lot of lies that I have to correct today that I'll get to a little bit later on.
2: You are
0: 1-800-636-8686. Hit me up. What do you want to talk about? I've got that. I've got, by the way, more lies. The Detroit Lions. Kelvin Shepard, dude, what are you doing? What are you doing? The Cowboys defense is laughing at your defense, and yet you're trying to intimidate us and lecture us about how we're disrespecting you, my guy. You are disrespecting the sport by trotting that defense out there every Sunday and trying to come at us like we're way out of line. Stop. And I thought I was done talking about this guy. I'm not hitting refresh. My notifications don't hit me when something happens with this guy. But Tony Romo is in the news again? And not for good news. I'm going to have to go there. It's a great weekend of college ball. I want to talk about that too. All of that, plus a couple of interviews coming up. TJ Hawkinson, Zach Kittley, and more. Tremendous Friday to you. 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
4: Hollywood hosts a possible Super Bowl preview when the NFL's last two MVPs face off. Josh Allen leads the Bills into SoFi against Matthew Stafford and the Rams on Monday Night Football. 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

0: I'm telling you, talk about running a misdirection. I wonder if Shoddy, I wonder whose idea it was. Was it Shoddy? Was it Whack? Was it PR? All right, guys, come here, huddle up. When we get up there, let's spend as much time as possible talking about that rando in the tunnel that called out embarrassing. And then let's just go on and on about that. And then let's just tag it with, I don't even know why we're talking about this. And then they won't ask us about the game itself. Great play. Great misdirection. Yeah, that almost worked. So, Clones, one quick question. Why is Old Trapper Beef Jerky so amazing? 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Every single bite of Old Trapper is tender. It's never tough because they use just the best ingredients. That's part of being the best of the best. They don't have to. They choose to. They want to. They want to make sure they're the best in class, and they are. Four amazing flavors. They're all great. If for some reason you're late to it and you haven't tried it yet, try all four. They come in 4-ounce bags. If you know what you want, get the big one, the 18-ouncer. That way there's enough for everybody. If you do not see it, ask for Old Trapper by name because no other jerky compares Old Trapper with your beef. I've got plenty around here because I smash it every single day. All right, quickly. Here is the actual sound. Here is Dak addressing the... This is great, the way this is set up in a post. Here's Dak addressing the tunnel confrontation with the third-party contracted worker in his post-game presser. So not only did he get actually hooked by a third-party contracted worker in the tunnel, he got hooked. Just keep walking. Don't look back. Nope. Got hooked. And even then, to me, that is like the worst decision. But at that point, instead of letting it go, they decide to make an even bigger deal out of it at the podium. And my take is, of course they did. They don't want us talking about the game. They're going to do anything they can to get us to look away and not call them out on one of the worst losses ever. But here's Dak turning it into something it's not. Somebody questioning his manhood.
1: When he said it, I just happened to look at him. And at that point, you know, he looked away, didn't look. And then when I turned my head back, he said something else. And so that's the part that, you know, just as a man or as just a person of, you feel free to speak your mind. Just speak it. Don't cower it away from the reaction that you're going to get. And so, yeah, I mean, if you're saying it's embarrassing, say it's embarrassing. If you're saying it to me, then say it to me. Don't, you know what I mean? Go back on it. So that's all that was. And hate it that it's even being talked about, to be honest with you.
0: No, you don't. No, do you? Actually, you seem to love it. You just gave us a whole blow. What do you mean you hate that you're even talking about it? You hate that you have to stop talking about it. You wish you were still talking about it. You hate that you're even talking about it. Do you? Do you?
1: To be honest with you.
0: Keep asking me about that. You know what the big tell is? When he starts off by saying, to be honest with you.
1: To be honest with you.
0: That's a big tell. That something dishonest is about to come. No, keep asking me about that third party contracted employee, some rando that we don't even see. Just don't ask me about the loss. Just don't ask me about the INT. Just don't ask me about anything that transpired on the field. Don't ask me about that undrafted rookie starting his second game who outclassed me and outplayed me. But to be honest with you, I'm sorry we're even talking about this. No, you're not.
1: But to be honest with you.
0: You're thrilled to talk about this because we're not talking about that bullcrap that we saw on the field. Come on. Just like you make $60 million a year, but to be honest with you, I really don't even care about money.
1: I don't play for money. Never have, never cared for it, to be honest with you.
0: Another tell, the same tell. Anytime that guy says, to be honest with you, he's not being honest with us. Man, stop. Stop. To be honest with you, I don't really play the game for money, anything but. And stop acting like this guy somehow disrespected you or questioned your manhood, or if you're going to say it, say it. Hey, Dak, we're all saying it. It was embarrassing. You lost to a winless team in your house in prime time to a quarterback that was undrafted, making his second start. Of course it was embarrassing. And so what's your reaction to this? D. Cook, 406, quote, best Thursday night game ever. Like you, Rome, I don't root, except for the Cowboys to lose. Love that Duck Prescott got butthurt by someone saying the game was embarrassing. When you said worst loss, you meant best loss. Right, Romy? Yes. Yes. Gordon Hathorn. Since we can't boo pro athletes without hurting their feelings, good job, good effort, Cowboys. It's Mackleford. Jim. It doesn't matter. Jalen Daniels, Jaden Daniels, might as well have been Jack Daniels. 100% of Jarrah's face was left on Bourbon Street last night.
2: 20% of me has been left on Bourbon Street.
0: Good one, Pops. All right, this next take is graphic in nature. I want to warn you before I read this. Tony in Salt Lake with this bomb. Quote, the Cowboys are a classless organization. Did you see the Crypt Keeper pound his fist? He hasn't been that mad since segregation ended. And Dak, whining about someone saying embarrassing. Try not caring about others' opinions, just like you don't care for money. At Linear Messenger, hey Rome, let's be real about these clown boys. That loser, Chris, in Southeast Wisco, is closer to a dynasty than the cow clowns ever will be.
3: It's a dynasty, clones.
0: Forgot about that guy. There you go. Let's go to chat. Oh, hey, chat. What's up? I didn't start with you, chat. At Strength of Sparta, quote, apparently the truth about being embarrassing hurts. At King Shark 49, who are the fail clowns now?
4: Fail clowns.
0: Sign the Atlanta Falcons. Good point. Fair point. At Craig the Randall, Joey Porter Jr. watched Space Jam 2 before last night's game. At Dan in Allentown, embarrassing. Sign the clones when they hear Dino sing. At Stranger, quote, most valuable sports franchise on earth, Jarrah's mediocrity is so profitable, he has no incentive to improve. Right. Pretty much. Pretty much what I'm trying to say and have been trying to say. That's why he doesn't care. The guy's not doing everything he can to win, obviously. And why would he? You keep coming. And the organization, the franchise, continues to escalate in value. Why would the guy care about winning? And he doesn't. If he did, they wouldn't be losing games like that. Embarrassing. All right, so your reaction to it. Coming up, Vikings tight end TJ Hawkinson. That's next. Zach Kittley, Florida Atlantic head coach, coming up at 1:20. Telephone calls. I like it. They're lining up. Stay there. I'll get to you. Anybody want to Zoom in today? I might even take a Zoom call on a Friday from the right person. All right, all of that. Still ahead.
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0: Once again, I am Jim Rome. Great to be with you on a Friday. So if you're on hold, stay there. Phone lines are lit. Love to see it. But first things first, we are joined right now by a tight end for the Minnesota Vikings. He is a two-time Pro Bowler. He's in his eighth year in the league. He has 22 receptions, 195 yards, and a touchdown this season. He won the 2018 John Mackey Award as the nation's top tight end in college at Iowa. The Vikings are 4-0. They take on the Saints on Sunday. We are joined right now by TJ Hawkinson. TJ, really appreciate you making time. How you doing, dude?
1: Fantastic. How are you?
0: Good, man. Good. Really good to see you. So you can't do
1: appreciate
0: much better.
1: Yeah, man.
0: You can't do much better than a 4-0 start, and you're one of three undefeated teams left in the league. So how did this week of practice go, and how would you describe the energy and the mood at the facility right now?
1: Yeah, I mean, always great vibes. Just being here for the last, 4 years or whatever it is, we always have good vibes here. And, practice went well this week. Everybody's locked into the Saints, so I think it's going to be a fun one on Sunday. Obviously, they're a great team, so... we got our work cut ahead of us, but it'll be fun.
0: I like that. I like that response. Always great vibes. Always great vibes. TJ Hawkinson joining us. So you led all receivers with 13 catches, 119 receiving yards in that win over Miami. How much early season chemistry and rapport are you starting to feel like you're building with Kyler Murray as he's got more playing time?
1: I think it's a week by week thing, Every day we step out here in between the white lines, we're just trying to get better. And, Kyler's made obviously great strides, obviously being the first year in our system. So, every day we're coming out here, we're communicating, we're talking, what we're seeing and what he's seeing and how we can, mesh those two things. So, it's been fun here, to be on this side and just continue ascending.
0: I was going to say, you can't speak for him. I'd be better served asking him, but I wonder, what do you think it's like for a guy like that? I mean, a former number one pick overall that is not only changing systems, but changing organizations for the very first time. And then this you could probably speak to. How much more comfortable does he seem right now than when he first got there?
1: Yeah, I mean, I think every day that you're here, we as a locker room, we always love to, invite, at least since I've been here, everybody's, it's a close knit locker room. So we always invite those guys and that are new and make them feel welcome. So I think, we've done nothing but that with Kyler. I mean, he's a great addition to our locker room this year. I mean, the vibes that he brings every day, how hard of a worker he is, you understand why he was, the number one overall pick and, has had great success in this league. And then, it's just, again, continuing to be go out and practice in between the whites and communicating. And, I feel like he's become more and more comfortable with not only the system, but just us in general and being able to trust it and, be able to trust receivers to make plays for him. So, it's been fun to get out there with him and, continue this season.
0: Makes sense to me. I can appreciate that. We are talking to TJ Hawkinson. TJ, of course, the final catch was the one. You know where I'm going. It generated the most attention was we got down inside the 5-yard line. Look, bottom line, you know how brutal the keyboard warriors can be, right? So my question is this. Aside from that, just generally speaking, when people get up online and they get into your mentions, generally speaking, do players see this? And because some of this is fair game and some of this is not fair game at all. Does it get in their heads? Did they ever carry it on the field? Does it affect mental health? Like, what about social media and some of the things you see?
1: I kind of try to stay off of it. At this point in my career, I've got other things. I got a wife and a baby at home, so I enjoy that time. But, I'm not, that's something that I'm not worried about. I mean, I keep myself in the present, and this organization and these coaches and these players in this locker room. So, I know it gained a lot of attention, but on the same hand, we're 4-0 and, that's the best odds to win that game and is going down and you end it on offense. So, that's what we call in the huddle and that is what it is. So. Yeah.
0: See, I try to make it a bigger picture than that because I get that. I get that. I understand that. I'm just talking about like social media overall. You're a vet, man. You've been around this thing a long time. To your point, I've got a wife. I've got a baby. I know it's important. I'm going to keep the main thing the main thing. I just wonder, man, because people online, and that play aside, they're just getting angrier and angrier and angrier. And some of it's fair game and some of it is totally out of line. And I just wonder how that affects mindset. And do players ever carry that on the field?
1: I'm sure, you know, that affects people. I know it's a crazy world out there. I do. I really do. I know there's people that get in DMs and there's a lot going on with that. But on the same hand, I mean, it's our job to not really look at it either. You know, I mean, we have to do social media. We have to do that stuff. But, fortunately for me, I have somebody that does that and kind of, you know, I send them things and they do it. But, it's a different world we live in than, you know, 10 or 15 years ago, when I was in high school and getting into college. So, it's a little easier to access us than in the past.
0: No, you're so right. We have two kids. I've got a 25-year-old son and a 21-year-old son. And we talk about this, that even that like 3.5-4 year difference, it's so different even in that one gap, just those 4 years, how quickly the world changes. TJ Hawkinson joining us. TJ, I get a kick out of KOC. It's a big KOC house. I'm curious, what's it like being in his offense where you know that everybody's going to get the ball, that the offense is still ramping up this year, but the way the offense sets up and it spreads the ball around to so many different guys, what's it like being in the offense?
1: Oh, it's a lot of fun. I mean, obviously, I get to play with arguably the greatest receiver to play the game in Jets, and a really, really good receiver in Jordan Addison, and then obviously our quarterback. So, I get an opportunity to be able to, you know, get out here and enjoy these guys and learn from them and see what they're doing and kind of. You know, I can't take what Justin Jefferson has, obviously, and put it into my game all the time. But, there's little tids that he does and, he talks about that I'm able to apply. So, I think that's the best part about this place is just being able to have that communication between all the players and be able to learn what they're doing. And you get to run that route every once in a while. So, just talking to them and seeing how they get open.
0: Vikings tight end TJ Hawkinson for a few more moments joining us. So you have all those weapons and then the announcement that Odell Beckham Jr. was signed to the practice squad. What was your reaction to that? And have you spent any time with him?
1: Oh yeah. He's been another great addition to this locker room. I mean, obviously, he's had the career he has had, and I grew up watching him, being a fan of his. So, first day he got here, I was stoked to shake his hand and, introduce myself. But, just another guy that you talk about a vet and knowledge of the game. He's got a lot of it and just being able to communicate with him and, see what he sees is pretty sweet. And, just watching him catch the ball is pretty fun.
0: Dude, I think that's cool that you thought it was cool to shake his hand. I mean, given everything you've seen, everything you've accomplished in your career, does he still have that it? Like, you know, when guys walk in, like when he was at the peak of his powers, man, there was nobody bigger. But does he still have that it? Does that still kind of come off him?
1: I mean, yeah, for sure. A guy like that and a guy that has had a career like he's had, just being a fan of the game of football, you really have to respect a guy like that. So, it's awesome to have him in here and you talk about a good dude in the locker room and he's been that.
0: All right, so let me finally ask you, what about the defense? One thought about the defense. I could argue that not only is that the best defense in the NFL, your defense, it might be the best unit on either side of the ball in the NFL right now. How much do you think facing Brian Flores' defense gets you ready for game days?
1: We had to do it a lot in camp, and obviously he brings a lot of looks that you have to talk about, and I wouldn't want to, have just a week to be able to talk about it to play on Sunday. So they do a lot of really, really good stuff over there that makes it hard on the offense, but to have the group that those guys are in the tight knit unit of a defense, just being around them and getting to see their connection and how they talk to each other and how much onus is on the players is pretty sweet.
0: Vikings are 4-0. Big game coming up this Sunday against the Saints. TJ Hawkinson, 8 years in the league right now, coming off a huge game. TJ, really appreciate you making time. I know you have a lot of choices, not a lot of time. Great to have you on the show. Thank you very much. Appreciate you.
1: Appreciate you having me.
0: All right, TJ, good having you. TJ Hawkinson joining us, 8 years in. Always good to have a conversation like that. I know my man V in the Fee appreciated that. His Vikings are unbeaten thus far. All right, so our number one, I saved some time on the back end. Let's get a telephone call or two in here. 1-800-636-8686. Where to? Let's go to Buffalo, Chris. Yo, Chris, good to have you on. What's up?
2: Hey, Jim, lifelong Cowboys fan. I can tell you, we are so far removed from the days of Staubach, Landry, Jimmy, Troy, what this team used to mean in the NFL. And now that Carnival Barker has turned it into a Super Bowl champion of internet clicks, TV ratings, merchandise sales, and indifference. The Cowboys are nothing but the Cleveland Browns with better uniforms, a nicer stadium, more money, and the quarterback isn't a creep. War, the Jones family selling and just going away. I'm out.
0: Bro, rack him. What a great phone call. What a great phone call, except for the end of that. I know that's what you want. I know you think that nothing will change if they don't, but they're not selling that team. No way in hell are they selling that team. Now, what will happen, not to be morbid or obnoxious, Jarrah will pass on. We know nothing is going to change until that happens, frankly. Jarrah will pass on, and we know that there is a succession plan in place. This is why at the very end of the opening segment, I said, hey, Steva, I haven't forgotten about you, and I know you're not your old man, and your old man is still calling all the shots. Ultimately, he will pass on, and the old man knows that. And we all know Steva is then going to run the show. And we don't know Steva like we know the old man, because the old man won't share the spotlight. But this is, we do know this much about Steva. Steva is different than Jarrah. And I think I have a sense, to a certain degree, a tiny degree, of how he's different, but we don't know exactly how he's different. So maybe when Steva, and I think he does have authority, and I think he does have power, and I think he does have the old man's ear. But the old man is going to do what the old man's going to do. When Steva is the one calling the shots, I wonder how different it's going to look. No, I wonder how different it's going to actually be. Because Jarrah is making it about him, always has. Or he would have never run Jimmy off. Because they were a dynasty. An all-time great dynasty and organization that's never been the same, because the place just wasn't big enough for Jarrah and Jimmy, and Jarrah wasn't getting all the credit. So no, they're not selling the team. He's gonna hand the team over to his son, but they're not selling. So the question then becomes, how different will it be? If you're a Cowboy fan, you better hope a lot different. That's why I said, are we gonna get another 30 years of the same? I don't know. We'll find out. Stay tuned.
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0: McNamara. Here's your sports update. Big football weekend in New England on tap. First off, the 2001 Super Bowl champion Patriots are holding a reunion this weekend. They'll be saluted at Sunday's game. That's New England hosting the Las Vegas Raiders at 1 p.m. That game can be heard on WPRO. Pregame at 10 a.m. We'll be going back to Cleveland for a winner-take-all Game 5 between the Guardians and the White Sox. The Sox failed to win one of their two potential closeout home games. They dropped Game 4 9-3, allow six runs in the sixth inning. Game 5 is Saturday. The Bruins break out in a big way. They beat the Utah Mammoth 6-1 at TD Garden. And the Celtics open preseason play. They beat the Cavaliers in Cleveland 124-113. PC hockey in action this weekend, 7 p.m. on 790 The Score. And the Rhode Island FC also in action Saturday night at 7. That game can be heard on WPRO.
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0: Live from Southern California, this is the Jim Rome Show on Westwood One.
1: I'll tell you what, I like the way this is developing. I like the way this is shaping up on a Friday. All right, so we go into hour number two. The program is presented by FanDuel. My thanks to my pals there. I am Jim Rome. What's going on? And when I say I like the way it's developing, what I mean is already a veteran Viking tight end, TJ Hawkinson coming in. Nice conversation. Zach Kittley, FAU head football coach, coming up next segment. He's got a great backstory. Looking forward to that. The phones are ringing. Alvy will have his week that was. We will have an ATP a little bit later on. Quick reminder, ask the pros. You clones get to ask me a question or anybody else on the crew. 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Post your question at Jim Rome. Use the hashtag Ask the Pros on X. Listen later on and I or somebody else or all of us might answer your question. 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Weather is obviously a concern. And the phones are ringing, so let's go to the phones. 1-800-636-8686. What day is today? Friday. What month is this? October. Let's go to L.A. Matt in L.A. Yo, Matt, what's going on with you?
2: 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And hopefully, you bloated, overfed oafs can root your team to at least one win this year, you calorically challenged pale ale freaks. Plus, like every other Mattober, the theater of the macabre isn't just a body count of Dodger conquest. No. A few sideshows were pure Mattober this week, namely that fat bastard Steeler coach, formerly a Wisco fat himself from Green Bay, talking a bunch of gibberish about a stocked fridge or a clean house or a half rack of ribs as a snack, whatever the case. Hey, Steeler coach, shut up and deliver a W, you plumpkin. Then last night, on Thursday Night Football, Amazon keeps rolling out that paper mache-faced, patchy lettuce relic that is Al Sinkholes, Al Michaels, on the call sounding like a geriatric douchebag complaining about the price of tapioca pudding while doing play-by-play. That's just pathetic in its best moments and cringe the rest of the time. Hey, yo, Crypt Keeper Al, go away, dude. You don't need the money. But that's not why I called, Jim. I called to let Joe Public know the Dodgers will handle business in five, like the dollar bills Ira Craig considers C-notes. Five, like the number of patties on Ira Swell's In-N-Out Burger. Five, like the thousands of dollars Sprinkles in Wichita paid for his cornstalk hut. Wichita home. Five, like the King Kong Bundy count. Dodgers in five. And then the American League can get their heads handed to them. The three-peat tournament. That's all I got, Jim. Warburn dog tearing down irate Craig's sea urchin, sea anemone, and hermit crab ceviche. And War Chris in South Wisco calling in once the Dodgers are a dynasty. Outro.
1: Wow, dude. I mean, you got to rock that effort. He put it in. He put some time into that one. Even for Matt in L.A., he worked out hard. He made my brain work hard. I had to think hard to get through that phone call. But then again, you know why? It's Mattober. Of course he shows up in a different way during the month of Mattober.
2: Mattober. You pukes.
1: That might have been the best phone he ever had. I think he may have invested in a new phone. Bro, did you go landline? Do landlines still exist? Did you get a new phone or did you find a landline? Because it is Mattober. And I know that what you had to say you felt was very important. But then it was also the content itself. It's the way it sounded and it's what he said. I haven't heard that guy go that hard in a long time. Like, bro, you know, that was not the smack off, right? but it is Mattober 9th, and the NLCS is starting. Dodgers-Brewers, love that matchup. Both teams getting a little bit of time, a little bit of rest. They can set their rotations. I mentioned yesterday, I think that the Brewers, although I think they were in deep, really in deep last year, they're not the same team now that they were a year ago. I'm not saying they're the ones to beat, but I wouldn't be surprised if they beat LA. Yes, Dodger Jim is saying the Dodgers might be vulnerable. But then again, just as we know Mattober is going to show up in Mattober, the Dodgers will show up in October, and they'll do what they do. And all of a sudden now, you've got that rotation. You know they're going to shove it. They're not going to beat themselves. They're going to get timely hitting. All those guys that sleep during the regular season, that become monsters in October, are doing so. And that cockfighting arsonist on the back end is getting better and better every time he takes the bump. Love the matchup. That guy, Timothy Trumpets. That cockfighting arsonist. And Dave Roberts used him perfectly in the NLDS because he knows that if they're going to win another World Series and three-peat, they're going to need that guy on the back end. Again, I mentioned the big break for Milwaukee. They did not have to use their big two in game four of the NLDS in beating the Padres. So Miz will be ready to go. Did not have to use him in a game five. Can't wait for that series. I mean, I feel like I should be talking Guardians and White Sox, too. I feel like I should be. But there's just so much ball, so much football. Still haven't gotten to the Lions yet, and I will. Back to the phones. I gave you enough separation so you didn't have to actually follow Mattober, in case you were intimidated by that. Let's go to H-Town. Vince in Houston. Vince, great to have you. What's going on, Vince?
3: Dallas Yankees. New York Cowboys. War Steve Elkington and war that we all are addicted to Lorne Michaels and Lauren Green. Out.
1: What? We're all addicted to Lorne Michaels and Lorne Green? You mean like porn? Was that your way of saying we're all addicted to porn?
4: What?
1: Dallas Yankees. He's like, I'm like, yo, Vince, what's up? Dallas Yankees, New York Cowboys, war. We're all addicted to Lorne Michaels and Lorne Green. Weird? Not the good kind of weird. Yeah, right, Avi? What was that? Anyway.
5: Chris the Alley.
1: That. Made that dude sound like the BIC. Made that dude sound like the BIC. Weird. This guy. This is funny. Sean Rice, too. Apropos of nothing, but I figured I should pass this one along. Hashtag Jim Rome. Hashtag Corvette guy. Before you show it. All right? All right. Before you show it. That's never apropos of nothing. If you have a picture of Corvette guy in the wild, that's always apropos of something, regardless of what we're talking about. Never, ever apologize for finding Corvette guy or Corvette gal in the wild. Show it to me, Lauren. Oh, yeah, that is great. If you're listening on the radio, what we have is a picture of a vintage vet. And the license plate is Get Bent. I love Corvette guy. Corvette guy's just a different breed. And you can always tell. Not only does the rig represent that you're a different breed, but it's the vanity plates. There's no other car that I know that collectively has the quality of vanity plates that Corvette guy and Corvette gal have. There's nothing like them. Just check it for yourself. Almost inevitably, if you see a Corvette, there's a vanity plate. My own research indicates 85% of all Corvettes, this is unscientific and not empirical, 85% of all Corvettes have vanity plates. It takes a different breed anyway just to get a vanity plate no matter what. 85% of all Corvettes have vanity plates, and 65% of that 85% are always clever. in some way. And 100% of them are consistent with Corvette guy or Corvette gal. I love it. Every time I see a Corvette on the road, I'm fired up. I'm like, all right, let me check out what they've done to their rig, because they always do something to their rig. And then I have to see what the license plate is. In short, I'm always hyped whenever I see a Corvette. Every single time. At AZ. So that's not apropos of nothing. If you ever see a Corvette, and don't pull things off the internet. Like, don't pull some picture you found. It needs

0: that I know they run it through the system, but I don't think they factor in momentum. I don't think they factor in the emotion of the thing, man. I don't think they factor in what it feels like when you miss that. And then, all right, then you know, all right, I've got to go for it again next time. If there is, in fact, a next time. I'd rather see you kick it. Then you're down seven. If you want to go for the win the next time, then go for the win the next time. I've never liked that play. But the analytics crew, the analytics folk will tell you that that is the right play. That's why you see teams do it all the time. That's not just a shoddy thing. Cowboys got a lot of problems, but that's not it. It's like I have a problem with, and he got away with it. Todd Bowles not kicking that field goal. Like, dude, what are you doing? You are so lucky you got away with that and almost didn't. Three scores, bro. Game over, bro. Boot on throat, bro. Finish them. Three scores. You're right there. A gimme chip shot field goal. Easier than an extra point. Easier than a point after. Three scores. Man, that dude, and if you're already, let's face it, nothing against the guy, but he's already coaching for his job. He's already on the thinnest ice imaginable. What if that backfired? If that backfires and they come back and win that game, does he survive that game? I don't know. Man, dude, you got lucky. Three scores. Kick the damn field goal. All right, when we come back, I didn't even finish reading that, but when we come back, Zach Kittley, great story. FAU head football coach joins us. 1-800-636-8686. 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

0: Welcome back. I'm Jim Rome. All right, so we're pretty three-dimensional at this point. I'm in Southern California. I'm on terrestrial radio, Westwood One Sports. We're on satellite radio, Sirius XM. We have our YouTube channel where chat is going off. It's Friday, so they're even more belligerent than they normally are. And then we have the Rome TV channel with the eight other platforms. So just find a platform that works best for you and then engage accordingly if you don't mind. All right, with that in mind, we are joined right now by the head football coach at Florida Atlantic. He's in his second season. He previously had served as the offensive coordinator and the quarterback's coach at Texas Tech for 3 years, from 2022 to 2024. FAU coming off a 66-10 beatdown of Texas Southern. They're 4-1. They're 1-0 in conference play. They've got a bye this week. We are joined right now by their head coach, Zach Kittley. Zach, great to have you on. How you doing, Zach?
1: Jim, man, I'm doing great, man. I appreciate you having me on. Excited to get this thing rolling.
0: Me too. Great to have you, Zach. You look great. Good to have you. So you took over a program that won two games the year before you arrived. Let me just set this up for those who don't know. Two games the year before you arrived. You doubled that total last year. You've already matched that total to start this season. So is this where you thought you would be, five games into your second year, or maybe are you actually ahead of schedule?
1: Yeah, no, we feel good with where we're at. You know, we took over a program here that we knew we needed to do some work here. And last year, you know, clearly going 4-8 last year wasn't the plan, but we did see a lot of growth in this football program. And so now to look up in year two and be sitting here on the bye week at 4-1, this is where we thought we'd be, and we're comfortable with where we're at right now as far as our record. But at the same time, we got a long way to go here to get this program to where it want to go, where we want to take it. And you know, the bowl games are huge here, and we need to get to a bowl game. But ultimately, our goal here is to compete for conference championships, and that's what our sights are set on this year.
0: Shoot, Zach, you beat me to my follow. I was going to say, where do you want to take it? But you just told me exactly where you want to take it. And let me ask you this: you had that 56-point win over Texas Southern last week. What that was actually was the largest margin of victory in school history. And not only that, but the team scored in all three phases. So, how have you and the staff used the bye week to try to maintain that momentum, and specifically, what has the message been to the team this week?
1: Yeah, I mean, don't be complacent. You know what I mean? We got a lot of people around here right now patting us on the back, telling us how great we are. And, you know, we haven't looked this good since the Lane Kiffin era, right? And so, you know, in my standpoint, we've done some really good stuff. We got a long way to go, and excited with our future. So we had a great week here on the bye week. We had a couple big time practices. I mean, we got to go play a road game at Army at a noon kick. You know, we've only played night games here so far. And so, there's a lot of tests ahead of this football program. And so the message has been, let's not be complacent. Let's be proud of where we're at from this 4-1 record. But at the same time, there's a lot of meat left on the bone that we're ready to chew off here. And we got a long way to go to get to where we want to go.
0: FAU head coach Zach Kittley joining us. Zach, I hate to repeat this question, and I do this, but what you just said is interesting. Well, as a head coach, what concerns you more? Everybody telling your team how awesome they are, or everybody being online saying how horrible you are?
1: Yeah, I think everyone patting you on the back, telling you how great you are. You know, I like the chip on my shoulder a little bit. I prefer people telling me we're not very good and we haven't played nobody and yada yada. I prefer that. The hey man, y'all are so good, y'all done so much, we haven't seen nothing like this in the last, you know, 6 years. To me, that's where you can get complacent and you can feel like, hey, we've arrived a little bit. And I couldn't be further from that, from my standpoint. Again, we've done some really good stuff. I'm really proud of the 4-1 start. We've done some things here this year that haven't been done in program history, which is huge. You know, especially with the likes of Coach Snellenberger and Coach Kiffin, like we mentioned, being at the helm of this place. There's been some great coaches here and some really good football players here. So I'm not diminishing what we've done so far. But at the same time, our goal isn't to win four games or even to get bowl eligible. Our game is to compete for a conference championship in the American. And we feel like if we can win the American Conference Championship here, that gets us in the driver's seat to possibly play in the college football playoff. And that's ultimately the goal around here.
0: Let's go. I like it. Zach Kittley joining us. Zach, your background is so interesting. So I mentioned at 35, you're the youngest FBS head coach in the country. How much did you benefit from being a coach's son, but not a football coach, but the son of a world-class track and field coach?
1: Yeah, huge benefit. Again, college athletics is a deal on its own, and track and field is so much different, clearly than football, but that's all I've ever known. And I grew around you mentioned a world-class Hall of Fame track and field coach. I'll put my dad up against anybody in the world, as far as track and field and just leader of men and women. And I think that's the part that I was super blessed with, is being able to grow up around him, see how to build a program, how to develop a program, how to keep a program maintained at the highest level, be able to take a program there at Texas Tech when he took over was the bottom of the barrel in the Big 12. And to see him now winning countless Big 12 championships and two national championships as well under his belt. And he's still rolling in his upper 60s now. He's still doing it at a super high level. And to see him navigate the world of college athletics, I mean, again, he took over there in 1999. And when you look back at how he built that program and now how he's sustained that program in the new world of college athletics, where Olympic sports aren't getting the money in the NIL and some of those things, how he's been able to do that and be able to have him in my back pocket to call and lean on, not just as a coach, but also as a dad too, has been super special for me. And I credit a lot of that to my quick rise in this profession. I feel like I'm a little bit maybe seasoned beyond my years. And a lot of that is credit due to my dad and him just showing me the ropes at a young age.
0: I love that so much. FAU head coach Zach Kittley joining us. I love that, Zach, because your dad, one, he still has that fire. He still wants it badly. He's still competing. He's still grinding. And what I love most about that is the reinvention, the transformation, the evolution. He understands. Now, your story, see, I want to make sure everybody's following this. So he's track and field and you're just killing it as a young football coach, but you were a walk-on on the basketball team at Abilene Christian. All right, so how did you get to Tech and how did you get to football if Pops was track and field and you played basketball?
1: Yeah, so, I was born in Abilene, Texas, but I really grew up in Lubbock whenever my dad took that job there at Texas Tech in 1999, and Lubbock is home for me. And so I grew up watching Mike Leach and the Air Raid offense there at Texas Tech, and I fell in love as an 8-year-old kid. Watching crazy how it works out, but watching a young number 16 Cliff Kingsbury throw the ball across the yard 50 times a game. And so that was like my first fall in love with football. That and watching Emmitt Smith on the old box TV for the Dallas Cowboys run the pill. That's kind of what I always revert back to of how I fell in love with football. You can't see it right here on the TV right here, but I'm 6'7", about 200 pounds. I'm tall, I'm lean. So basketball was always easy for me. I was a good basketball player, and that's just something that came easy, and I played high school football. I actually started at receiver and safety for Friendship Tigers there, 4A high school football back then, which is 5A now. I love football. I love the team aspect of football. There's no greater team sport, and that was always my love. But the basketball thing just kind of came with the height and the athleticism that I had in the game, and got into college basketball there with a coach that I knew and loved at Abilene Christian. But ultimately for me, that just wasn't my path. I always knew I wanted to be a coach, and football was always my first love. And so really, for me, when Cliff Kingsbury got hired to be the head football coach at Texas Tech, it took me back to my 8-year-old fall in love with the game and just said, man, I want to work for this guy. I want to learn from this guy, and I want to be a football coach.
0: It's so great. What a great story. So was it a hard sell? Did you sell him hard? Or when you found Cliff, I mean, you obviously knew who you wanted to work for and how you wanted to get in. How did you get in with him? Was it easy or not so easy?
1: No, it wasn't easy. Luckily for me, Sonny Cumbie was the inside receivers coach at the time, who's now the head coach at Louisiana Tech, is a family friend of ours. Him and my dad were actually really close at the time. And I told my dad, I said, look, I want to lean on you a little bit because you've done this a lot. How do I get in? And he said, look, I'm going to give you Sonny Cumbie's number, but you got to go do this on your own. This has got to be your deal. And so I reached out to Sonny. I got a little interview with Sonny, and Sonny said, look, I'd love to hire you, but we don't have anything at the time. And we're talking a volunteer student. Cliff Kingsbury at the time was very close to the vest, and he didn't love to have a big staff. And I was actually denied the job at first and went back working for my dad for the track team. And a couple months later, the student assistant job that was there, they had one guy working, and he actually got a GA job at Kentucky with Neil Brown. And so that opened the door for me to come in and be a student assistant there. And they offered me the job, and I took it full running and did everything that was asked of me. You know, didn't make any money for 2 years. And so I appreciate Sonny Cumbie for getting me in the door. And man, I put my nose down and I grinded, you know, and I just, me and Coach Kingsbury, man, we just had a great relationship, and him and I became really close, and he became a guy that I trusted. And ultimately for me, clearly biggest break of my career was being able to learn from him and then be in that quarterback room with some unbelievable quarterbacks during my tenure there at Texas Tech.
0: Yeah, you know, I was going there next before I let you go. Zach Kittley joining us. There's so many great messages to be had in this. The quarterback room. Let's talk about the quarterback room before you go. Baker Mayfield was there for 1 year before going to OU. What do you remember about the season with Baker? What was he like back then?
1: Man, he's really what you see is what you get, man. I mean, Baker's a dude, man. He's a stud. Got a chip on his shoulder. High energy. Will get after you a little bit, you know. Likes to talk some trash. But that's a really cool year looking back. That was my first year there at Texas Tech. And I mean, we had Michael Brewer, who was a really good player. We had Davis Webb, who's a really highly talented quarterback coming out of high school. And he had the walk-on, right, in Baker Mayfield. And Baker didn't get there till the summer, and we went through all the summer workouts and all the stuff, and he was good, but he was just getting a handful of reps here and there. And you get to fall camp, and just some things started to fall his way, and he practiced really, really well. And, you know, I'll never forget, you know, our opening game there in Cliff Kingsbury's tenure. We played at SMU, and we started a walk-on quarterback in Baker Mayfield there at SMU. And he had a hell of a year, and barring you know, a knee injury, there maybe wouldn't have been all the controversy that happened, and maybe Davis Webb doesn't get the attention that Davis Webb got that year as well. And it's just crazy how it kind of all works out, but man, Baker Mayfield, from the day one, what you see now, he's the same guy. Chip on his shoulder, high energy, likes to get after you, can sling it all across the yard. Really cool for me. That was like the first guy that I got to be around, right? And so seeing what he's doing now and leading Tampa Bay is really cool.
0: I love that. I love everything you just said. I agree with everything you just said. And I would add to that, because I've talked to enough people around the NFL that say this. He's smart, dude. He's smart. We know he's tough. We know he has attitude. We know he's a dude. We know he talks junk. We know he's going to battle. He's smart. High, high football IQ. What about Davis Webb? I mean, did you see that in him? He's Sean Payton's right-hand guy right now. Did you see that in him at that time, that he had that kind of football acumen and IQ?
1: Yeah, absolutely. You know, again, I was only around Baker for a short time, was able to spend, 3 years with Davis. And so I got to know Davis a little bit more. Man, Davis is always super high IQ. Again, coach's kid. He'd be the guy that would bring Coach Kingsbury game plans of what he thought we should run every week, you know, which is really cool. And he had that mindset early. He was super bright. I tell people all the time, I've been very fortunate to be around some really, really sharp quarterbacks in my time, and Davis Webb is one of those dudes. And not only, you know, 6'5", 235, rocket arm, but man, his cerebral that he had was very, very impressive. And I'm talking at a young age. Again, for a quarterback to come in every week with a notebook full of 20 to 25 play calls that he liked that week, that's wise beyond your years. And that's something that you don't see a lot of the time. And what was really cool for me as a young coach too, being Coach Kingsbury's right-hand man, is seeing how he attacked that from Davis's standpoint. Like, hey, this is what my quarterback's really comfortable with. And this is what he likes. And so let's dabble in some of this as well. Maybe this is some of the stuff that I like, and this is the stuff that he's comfortable with. And so, I can promise you one thing for me is I'm not shocked to see that Davis Webb is a big time offensive coordinator in the NFL right now. Sean Payton's right-hand man, and a guy that, in my opinion, he'll be an NFL head coach here in the next few years.
0: I want to remind our listeners and our viewers that we are talking to the youngest FBS coach in the nation at 35 right now, Zach Kittley. Zach, one last thought, man. This is great. This is awesome. I'm so glad we're doing this. Patrick Mahomes, all right, obviously when he goes in the top 10, great things are expected of him. But did you think at that time, did anybody think at that time that this was a guy who would not just be great, but an all-time great ultimately?
1: Hey, I can tell you, if you were in that building with us at Texas Tech, you knew it. I remember it's funny, every year when that draft comes around, I got a Facebook post. This is me as a young kid, as a Facebook post saying the Chiefs just got the best draft pick ever in the still of the draft. Because I knew what they were getting. I mean, this dude's different now, and he's got arm talent like you've never seen. He's got leadership qualities like you've never seen. He's a winner. And, man, With all the ups and downs that we went through at Texas Tech, the lack of wins that we had at Texas Tech, I know a lot of people always look back at that and say certain things, but man, he was a dude, and he always has been. And for me too, I believe that it's all about opportunity and being surrounded by the right people. And we spoke on Sean Payton and him going into that draft. There were three teams that I wanted him to be taken by, and that was Andy Reid and the Chiefs, Sean Payton and the Saints at the time, and Bruce Arians was the head coach at the Cardinals at the time. And those were the three teams that I was like, man, if Pat can get picked up by one of those three teams, I can see his career just taking a rocket, just because he'll be surrounded with the right guy that lets him be him. And I think that's a thing that nowadays, when you see with all these NFL quarterbacks that go early, a lot of these coaches, they just, it's about them and it's about their system. And I felt really comfortable about one of those three guys. And clearly Andy Reid's one of the best of all time, being able to get a guy like Pat in the door and letting Pat be Pat. You know, let him get in the gun, let him run around and make some plays, let that arm come alive. And then you bring in all the athleticism and the leadership qualities that, to me, you can't coach those things. You either have them or you don't. And, man, he's second to none in that facet for me, when it comes to guys that I've been around. And so not shocked one bit to see that he's, gonna go down as arguably the best to ever play the game.
0: Hey, Zach, I didn't want to turn this into a pod, but you just mentioned another guy. I think BA is going to be on the show next week. And I love BA. I love Andy Reid and I love BA. Why did you mention him as one of the three? Why was Bruce Arians a guy that you want to see Patrick Mahomes go play for?
1: Man, so he was the guy that he came by the facility, and I got to be around him a little bit, and he definitely doesn't remember me. But man, he's a guy, man, and he gets it. And he lets his players play free and be to themselves and play to their strengths. And, you know, clearly with who he had coached in the past before that too, I just felt like he was a guy that could really put his hands on Pat and, grow Pat, but also let Pat thrive in what he's great at, you know. And I think that's something that gets lost a lot of times in the quarterback play these days, is you got to draft a guy and let a guy come in and be him. Don't change who he is. He's been playing that way, and you drafted him for a reason, right? And so Coach Arians was a guy that, just with his past and him being around the facility and seeing how he interacted with our staff and with Pat, and doing, you know, Coach Leftwich was there too. They were doing the private workouts, and for me to be a young coach sitting in the corner watching all this go down, I just remember thinking to myself, like, man, that could be a really good fit for Pat. And I think that they'll let Pat come in and be him, and they'll really be able to develop him as a young football player.
0: Shoot, Zach, easy to see why you are where you are at such a young age. Sorry to keep you that long, but that was a great, great Jungle debut. I appreciate you, Zach. Thank you so much for all that time. I'm going to buy. If I could buy stock in you right now, I would, dude. I know things are going to be great. So great to have you on the show. Really appreciate it.
1: Hey, man, thank you so much. I appreciate you. I've always been a big fan of yours, and yeah, appreciate everything. And go Owls.
0: Go Owls. Let's do it again soon, Zach. That was great. Man, what a background. What a story. What a journey. I would say this. There are people with great stories, great backgrounds, that are not as good at telling their story. And Zach was really good about laying out where he's been, what he's done, who he's been around. It's so interesting, right? Again, the son of a legendary track and field coach, but he played basketball, but he wanted to coach football. And again, he's only 35. And already has FAU turned around with everything in front of them. What a great hire by them. Great dude. Great background. Great story. Hope you enjoyed that as much as I did. That actually did kind of turn into a podcast. Zach Kittley, FAU head coach. They're on their bye week. They're 4-1. They're 1-0 in conference play, and they're coming off a big 56-point blowout. Kind of hard to have that chip on your shoulder when you're blowing people out and you've won 4 in a row. All right. When we come back, we ran heavy on that, but that was worth it. Maybe a Zoom call. Maybe more phone calls. 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

0: 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What is your beef? Weather is going to be a real factor, even here in Cali this weekend. With that in mind, I want to head to the beach. Now, down where we are in the 949, there's already flooding, excessive flooding at the beach. This guy is at the beach, but I think that he's not down here. He's farther north where it's a little bit safer. Let's get a Zoom call in here. Silk Bra! It's been a minute. What's up, dude? Oh, the sun is shining. Got your Dodger gear on, drinking something nice. Talk to me, bro. What's going on? How's the swell? Yeah, I see it. I see you.
1: Dude, the swell is firing. You know, the tides have been high. I saw the video earlier of Newport. The harbor is a little bit underwater. So shout out to all everyone who lives across the river jetties. But up here in Oxnard on Silver Strand, yes, the water at high tide had come up about half the beach, which is very rare for here.
0: Wow.
1: But the water's super warm. Got a bunch of seals hanging out on the sand. It's beautiful up here, man. It's really, really nice.
0: Oh, it looks gorgeous. It looks perfect on a Friday. Silk Bra joining us. So, again, you have joined us still from any number of different locales, exotic locales. Right now you're in the 805. You're in Oxnard. What does the rest of the weekend feel like, and how is Matt Tober treating you?
1: Well, many things can be true at the same time, which you always let us know, of course. So it can be Matt Tober, but it can also be Silk Tober. It can be Kike Tober. It can be Muncie Tober. It can be Doc Tober. It can be Jen Silk Tober. So took the day off today. I had a doctor's appointment this morning, but it dovetailed nicely. We are, Jen Silk and I are celebrating our 22-year wedding anniversary.
0: Oh, dude, congrats. Congrats. That's great. How are you going to celebrate that other than by drinking her liquor at her house on the beach?
1: I don't know. I didn't know there was anything else to do.
0: She hasn't told you yet.
1: We actually have. Exactly. No, we're just going to, her family's owned this place since the early 70s. So she's been coming up here forever. So this is like a home away from home. We know a lot of people around here. We're going to just kind of bump around and, surf bum it out. Just relax. I brought up some salmon and some Brussels sprouts, bro. Your boy Silk Bra's going to get in the kitchen tonight. We've got actual champagne, bro. Clones, just so you know. If it's from France in the Champagne region, it's champagne. If it's from Italy, it's Prosecco. If it's from Spain, it's Cava. If it's from California, it's sparkling wine. This is actual champagne.
0: Bro, educate the clones. Spit some more knowledge. I love that. That was awesome. Silk Bra, joining us live from Oxnard. You know, bro, when I lived in Tarzana, and no, contrary to what Wikipedia thinks, I was not born in Tarzana. When I lived in Tarzana, our next door neighbor had a spot right there on that same beach. He had a beach house in Oxnard. He absolutely loved it. They're totally different things. I know because I've lived up there. You know, I lived in the 805. You know, I lived in Santa Barbara. How would you compare Huntington Beach with where you are right now?
1: Well, that's a great question, as you and I are both native Californians, and, you know, there's not a ton of us, but there are some of us.
0: Two of us.
1: There's two, and Jen Silk. But this place, back in the day, used to be, they called it Nardcore, dude. It was hardcore. It's a mix of Mexican-Americans. As you know, our guy Fernando Vargas is from up here. And punk rock white guys who would dress like cholos, and they would slash your tires if you came to surf here. But I got to say, so if you guys want to look this up, clones want to look this up, we're literally, Silver Strand is between Channel Islands Harbor and Port Hueneme. There's only about 60 houses that are on the sand. It's gotten a little gentrified. Clones, look up that. I'm a history teacher. Look that word up, gentrified. So it's everybody.
0: It starts with a G, not a J, clones. It starts with a G, not a J.
1: You are correct, Romy. But so it's a lot different now than when Jen and I met in 2000. And when I first started coming up here then, it was still pretty nardcore. Now it's a little more genteel, which also starts with a G, clones. So it's different, but a lot of the old school guys are have just gotten older. I'm not going to say how old because I don't want Allie to throw me out. But it's a different vibe up here now. But it's pretty great. If you go back a couple blocks from the beach, it's still got a little bit of grit. And, we got the Coast Guard station here. And there's the naval base here, Point Magoo and Port Hueneme. You got the Seabees, which are basically like the Army Corps of Engineers, but for the Navy. And a lot of good dudes here, a lot of guys serving their country. It's really awesome place to hang out.
0: It's a great spot. It's a great, great spot. Silk Brian, never forget, he won the smack off. That's why we have that in the lower third right there. I want you to know that. He won that. You can't luck your way to a smack off. Silk Brian, tell Jen
1: Silk. Allegedly.
0: No, it's actually. Allegedly, it's actually. Okay. Tell Jen Silk, I said happy anniversary. Happy anniversary to you, Silk. One of your all-time great hits. Way to go. Thanks for the history lesson. Thanks for all of the information you just spit. That was great.
1: Wait, Jen wants to say hi real quick.
0: Jen Silk. Well, we're not going to see Jen Silk. I'm like, where is she? Where is she? Oh. Still not coming
1: on. No.
0: Just like Jen. I get it. All right, we'll take the audio. Hey, Jen. Happy anniversary. Hey. Good job, bro. Peace. Silk Bra coming in unexpectedly. On a Friday from Oxnard. Love to see it. Hour number 3 coming up next. I know you want your Tony Romo update. I've got that for you. Albie's going to have his week that was. We're looking for ATPs. Telephone calls are great. Get up in here. One more hour. Still ahead.
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2: I'm Kevin McNamara. Here's your sports update. Big football weekend in New England on tap. First off, the 2001 Super Bowl champion Patriots are holding a reunion this weekend. They'll be saluted at Sunday's game. That's New England hosting the Las Vegas Raiders at 1 p.m. That game can be heard on WPRO. Pregame at 10 a.m. We'll be going back to Cleveland for a winner-take-all Game 5 between the Guardians and the White Sox. The Sox failed to win one of their two potential closeout home games. They dropped Game 4 9-3, allow six runs in the sixth inning. Game 5 is Saturday. The Bruins break out in a big way. They beat the Utah Mammoth 6-1 at TD Garden. And the Celtics open preseason play. They beat the Cavaliers in Cleveland 124-113. PC hockey in action this weekend, 7 p.m. on 790 The Score. And the Rhode Island FC also in action Saturday night at 7. That game can be heard on WPRO.
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0: third and final hour. Welcome back. I'm Jim Rome. This show is brought to you by FanDuel. My appreciation to FanDuel. I don't care what any of you say. That's a great hit by Silk. And Silk is a legendary and iconic clone who has always been here. Always. When this show was just local in San Diego, Silk Bra was here. Silk would travel to tour stops. Silk's been here as long as anybody, and certainly been here as long as anybody participating. There's some that kind of lurk and kind of some that lay low, like Pat, the CEO. Hey, Pat, what up, bro? Pat's been here as long as Silk, but Silk participates at a very high level. Pat's here. I appreciate Pat being around. I'm just saying, you can say what you want about Silk. You can say that he allegedly won a smack off. I've been here for every single smack off. He actually did win one and deserved it and earned it. And there was no conspiracy and it was not his turn. And that right there, what he just did, that's not easy to do. 99.9% of you clones cannot do that. And he crushed it. It was awesome. Amber in Portland is in. Romy, I love how Silk is trying to educate everyone on the history of champagne, as if we didn't know. Hey, Silk, did you know, regardless of where you are, France, Cali, Italy, moobs are still moobs? War, happy anniversary to Jen and Silk Bra.
1: War lady clone.
0: Amber.
2: Bruh.
0: I think he knows. I think he knows. I think, I wonder if in France, moobs are known as moobs. I wonder if in France they call them moobs. There's a term, except it's probably not moob. Linear Messenger's back. Love seeing Silk Bra on a Friday. Let's just hope that his pre-op to his moob reduction was a success. Ed in San Antonio. Jim, good seeing Silk kicking it with a sleeved shirt. Obviously, they have a no-exposed breasts ordinance in Oxnard. Ed in San Antonio. I should have known that it didn't matter what I was going to say. No matter how much credit I gave to him, it would come back to his rack, his moves, his move reduction surgery. All right, so moving to the next topic, the one that you want. Look, I'm not here to tell you the cheating in golf is anywhere near the offense of driving around intoxicated with an open container in your car. However, it is the worst crime that you can commit against golf. And apparently Tony Romo committed that crime against golf on the same day that CBS announced that he would not be returning to the network. Man, you talk about a rough day. Check out this headline at Pro Football Talk. Tony Romo was disqualified from a golf tournament on the same day CBS announced his exit from the network. DQ'd from a Korn Ferry pre-qualifier? How the hell does that happen? Well, come to find out, Tony did not just put himself down for one incorrect score on one hole. Apparently, he did it on back-to-back holes. He gave himself a pair of fours when he really got a pair of fives, which means his final round score was two strokes lower than it should have been. I will ask again, how the hell does that happen? Because, again, in the world of competitive golf, that is bad. Like I said, in golf, the gentleman's sport, it is the worst crime of all. Cheating. Even Philip Hefty. You want to talk about moves? Well, depending on when and where, but
3: let's keep it real.
0: At times, if you want to keep it real, Hefty, at times you've had an all-time rack. And then at other times, when you were hacking or hawking your coffee, you leaned out. Either way, Hefty, running around the Madison Club,
3: special coffee
0: doing whatever he was allegedly doing, is still not even considered as severe a crime against golf as cheating. This is not my opinion. This is just golf. This is not me talking. This is golf talking. Hell, Tiger getting chased down his own driveway by his 9-iron-wielding wife. and then flipping his car multiple times, including that time he got down in victory formation and then called the president. That was all bad. Really, really bad. But still not as bad or as severe a crime against golf as cheating is. Now, I'm not necessarily saying that cheating is what happened in this Romo case. I don't know. I wasn't there. I didn't see it. I'm just going by what's being reported. But it doesn't sound good, and it doesn't look good. Getting one score wrong for one hole. I mean, all right, I guess that can happen. Sloppy as hell. But it can happen. But shaving two strokes off your score and doing it on back-to-back holes? Yeah, because that's not sus or anything. My man, I thought you were going to work on yourself. Cheating in golf is not working on yourself. Meanwhile, the rules expert that called Romo after the round to question him did try to give him an out. It's just that these excuses are not convincing at all. He suggested that Romo, between the slow play warning hanging over the group, his inability to mount any sort of birdie run, end quote, and all that was going on with him, end of quote, was frustrated with how the day went. So, which one was it? The slow play warning, his inability to mount a birdie run, all that was going on with him, or his frustration with how the day went? Four very different excuses. And if you ask me, none of them are good excuses. None of them actually explain how he put himself down for two pars in a row. There were actually two bogeys in a row. You don't get to just cheat because of, quote, all that is going on. You don't get to just cheat, allegedly, because you're frustrated that you're unable to mount a birdie run. You can't just cheat, allegedly, because of everything else that's going on. Sounds like whatever Romo said to this guy, he didn't exactly give him a good explanation for how or why this happened. So essentially, you know what we're talking about here? The conversation between Romo and the rules expert was the golf version of Romo trying to talk his way out of that OWI. I wonder if at the end of that conversation with the rules expert, the rules official, if he said, "Did I pass?
1: Did I pass this test?
2: You turn around?
1: No, I didn't, huh?
0: Nah, you didn't pass this one either, Tone. You didn't pass this one either, brah.
3: Brah.
0: Look, I know you're not a rocket scientist. I know you're not going to be the one to split the atom. But we're talking about counting to five here. Even if he wasn't sober, and I don't know if he was or wasn't, although the internet has decided that he must not have been, even if he wasn't, he should still be able to count to five, right? And again, I don't know if he was or wasn't. But whether he was or wasn't, shouldn't he be able to count to five? The internet wants to jump to the conclusion that obviously he was drunk again, and that that's how that happened. I don't know. Drunk people can still count to five, if he was. It's not like they asked him to do the alphabet backwards during a field sobriety test. It's being asked to count forwards to five. Again, I'm not saying for sure that's what happened here. I'm just saying all these excuses are absurd. The optics are not good. Granted, they're nowhere near as bad as the optics of losing the best job ever because you were swerving around the road, all over the road, trashed with an open container in the car. But still, these optics are not great. Now, me, because I don't want to look like I'm hating or piling on, I have good news. Here is the good news for Tony. Cheating in golf might be the worst crime against golf that you can commit. However, at least there is no mugger that comes along with that. There is no mugshot attached. Nobody's going to try to force you to walk in a straight line, so you don't need to limber up and get stretched out for this one. Here is the other piece of good news for Tony. Actually, really good news. It seems like he's going to get to keep a decent chunk of all that CBS dough they had coming to him. According to The Athletic, Romo did reach a settlement with CBS. And while we don't know the exact terms, the expectation is that he will likely be paid, quote, a good portion, end quote, of the $72 million that they still owed him. So in the end, he basically lucks out. He had the best job ever. He blew it. He lost it. But even better than having the best job ever is being paid to do nothing. That's actually the best job ever. Better than having the best job is having no job and still being paid like you have the best job. So you can just disappear and go work on yourself. Because I am ready to move on from Tony Romo. He needs to just stop cheating on the golf course, allegedly, and stop driving around wasted with open containers before any of us can move on. My man, do the hard work on yourself. Stop cheating in golf, and then we won't have to talk about any of these things ever.

0: play warning. All four of those things, I know. Bro, you still have to put down five. You still got to put down five. Twice. Amber's back. Amber's good at this. She just is. Quote, this dude is being disqualified at life. Damn. He doesn't have to be. In fact, did you hear Jarrah earlier in the week? Jarrah took up for him. And Jarrah was going on and on about, man, my man's just getting started. He's just getting started in life. You ain't seen nothing. My man's got his whole life in front of him. He's just getting started. You ain't seen nothing yet. Said from a guy who's got maybe 5 months left. Yeah, I don't know. He needs to get started. He needs to get started by doing the hard work on himself. There's Amber. And putting down the actual number on the scorecard. Man, come on with that, dude. Vic and NoCal. Tony Romo. More like Tony Nomo, as in Tony Nomo golf for you. Vic, you're trying hard, dude. He can still play golf. I just prefer that he not cheat when he plays and put down the actual number. Allegedly. Dude, and that went down the day CBS let him know, we're done with you. Another bad day.
1: Now I'm done.
0: All right, when we come back, Alvy's still working his week that was. I'm still looking for telephone calls. We're taking some. I'm taking at least one phone call. I'm going to guarantee a phone call next segment because I want to maintain that mo, that telephone mo. So once again, one question. Why is Old Trapper Beef Jerky so good? Why am I always talking about it? Because it is a family-run business. And I've been in a family business. Full transparency, I got fired from the family business. 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And this right here is a great family business. 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They want you to see what you're buying before you buy it. 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Every single bite of Old Trapper is tender, and it's never tough because they use just the best ingredients. They don't have to. They could get cheaper ingredients, but then the product would not be what it is. That is their standard, to make the best beef jerky ever. And they have four great flavors. I love them all. If you're new to it, get the 4-ounce bag and get one of each. Let me know what your favorite one is. If you know what you like best, get the 18-ounce bag. Like, for instance, we're going away for the weekend. We have an out-of-town wedding. We have loaded up on the Old Trapper. We already have it. It's going to be awesome. If you don't see it, ask for Old Trapper by name, because no other jerky compares. Old Trapper, what is your beef?
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0: 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I promised phone calls. Let's get you phone calls. We go to Menifee, California. V in the fee. V, what's up, dude?
2: Timothy, what's up, my brother? Yo, first off, great interview with TJ Hawkinson. Love that jungle comer for our Vikings. 5-0 this weekend. Can't wait. And by the way, not shocking at all that Silk said his wife's paying for everything this weekend and he'll be in the kitchen. We know, Silk. You don't have to say that. Thanks for giving us a heads up, though. But, Rome, I don't know if you knew this, man. And I'm not making this up, okay? I saw a crazy story that's sweeping our nation. And this is a real thing. Sexually transmitted diarrhea. A news article that America has STDs now that give you diarrhea. And bro, when I saw the article, you know, like any good journo, I saw the headline, didn't read the article at all, and immediately called you. So apparently now that diarrhea can be transmitted through sex, if you're really horny, be prepared to get really corny. If you're going to explode from the... You might explode from the back, too. Thankfully, Jim, you know, we have a responsible organization that's getting out in front of this. And that organization is Taco Bell. Taco Bell has already come out and said this. They know their food causes diarrhea. They know they're a good late-night snack. Heck, they know that most of their clients are fat. So they've come out and said this. If you're going to dive into the chalupa, do not dive into her fupa.

0: Hey, V. Hey, Pulitzer Prize winning V. Thank you for being such a great journo and being out in front of that and sharing that with us. Great investigative work, Journo V. Thank you for seeing that horrific story and running it in here to make us all aware of it. Thanks for that deep dive, V. Sexually transmitted great equalizer.
1: Diarrhea is the
0: with V on the byline.
1: Think about it. Diarrhea doesn't care who the hell.
0: V, I would rhetorically ask, how does that work? But I know you have an answer. And I don't want you to call back with the answer. But as always, V, thanks for making us aware of that. Thanks for putting that in front of us. Thanks for including the newspaper clip or the link.
1: I've never known anybody to try this.
0: V, and how ironic that that would come from VD in the fee.
1: Yeah, I got cops who listen to the program.
0: Sexually transmitted diarrhea. That's quite a phrase. That's an all-time phrase. Man, V saw that and he's like, oh, hell yes. V lit up. He's like, two of my favorite things ever combined.
2: Holy crap!
0: Not chocolate and peanut butter, but VD and diarrhea. Awesome. Got to get this to Rome. Got to get this to the clones. V's like, oh, yeah. This is going to be one of my greatest run jobs ever. And then I can mix in Taco Bell, too, because that quote gives us diarrhea. Damn, V, you are
1: diarrhea
0: something else, man.
1: Is great
0: V, now you can enjoy your weekend, V. Your work is done here, V.
1: Who the hell you are. It's coming. He doesn't care.
0: Where do you go? Where do you go from Menifee? Where do you go next? Where can you possibly go after that? Oh, I know. Hemet. Wait, Menifee is Hemet. Is it not? Hemet's Menifee. There's only one VD, though, and he lives in Menifee. Let's go to Hemet. Frank in Hemet. Frank, my brother, what's up, dude?
3: Homie, the homie, thank you for taking my call. I might try to speak slower this time. Hey, listen, I appreciate you, man. I just want to tell you that I'm having the best NFL season thus far, and it's only been week four, and I want to give a shout-out to the organization that made it all possible, the most short-sighted, reactive organization in the NFL, my Miami Dolphins, because we have no expectations anymore, because we have nothing to look forward to. We are able to enjoy the rest of the NFL, watching the Cowboys lose in 7 seconds, watching the Ravens lose, watching the creep actually try to start playing something. I don't understand, but I'm enjoying it. I'm enjoying everything. Even Mike Brable and Dan Rossini. Oh, my goodness. Everything has been great thus far. And why? Because the Miami Dolphins suck. We keep always looking for the Cinderella to come over here and save us. We try to freaking cheat. We can't even do that right. The owner tried to freaking have a meeting with Tom Brady, who Tom Brady looked at him and said, man, you guys are garbage. I'm out. And then, on top of that, we're looking for a coach. We had a coach. His name was Brian Flores. Every time I look at the Vikings, I'm looking at what the defense we had was supposed to be like. That's the coach we're supposed to have. He was the one. You know what? Eat it. Eat it. Myself, the Miami Dolphins, and every other Miami Dolphins fan. We had what we needed, and we let it go. You know what, Romy? I appreciate you. That's all I got to say. I'm out.
0: Nice job, Frank. Not easy to follow VD in the fee.
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6: As we welcome you back here, ladies and gentlemen, viewers of Anchored in Athletics on WPRI 12+, and listeners of Anchored in Athletics on 790 The Score, I'm your host, Owen Kane, assistant SID for Rhode Island College Athletics, bringing you another great episode. We're going to have an episode filled with student athletes once again, bringing you that later on in the show from the women's swim squad. Head coach Cam Sylvia's women's swim squad, that is. That's going to be an awesome conversation as they kick off their season this week. We'll also talk to some women's cross-country athletes who have been doing so well for head coach Tim Rudd and assistant coach Autumn Wozencroft's team, who are, you know, just making big waves for Rhode Island College early on. But now to kick off the show now from the women's swimming team, head coach Cam Sylvia in the building here to kick off the show. Cam, thanks so much for being here.
2: Thanks for having me.
6: Yeah, no, another season to kick off, Cam. I guess, I don't know, where do you begin? It feels like the program has changed a lot over the past couple of years. I guess just start with, you know, some of the returners maybe that you have that you really caught your eye last year. It seems like you have a whole bunch of returners this year coming in, and the team just, it seems like they're in great spirits here to start the season.
2: Yep. Yeah, our returners are doing a great job so far. You know, I'm excited to see what some of our distance swimmers can accomplish this week. We've been really putting in the yardage. You know, I'm excited to see Kaylin Rogers swim. She'll be swimming 1,000 this week. You know, we had a little mock meet on Saturday, and she swam very well. So, and we've only had a few weeks of practice, which, you know, they're still a little bit out of shape. It's really exciting to see, and I'm really looking forward to seeing them swim. And then we have a couple newcomers coming in, Sophia Pereira and Emily Pace. Sophia is going to be tremendous. She's very good. You know, hopefully we'll see a couple records taken off the board this year by her. And Emily. You know, she's learning a lot right now, but she shows very strong potential in the butterfly events. Nice. We're going to train her up for the two fly, but right now it looks like her specialties are a little bit in the sprinting. But I think, you know, we give her the right practices and grow her confidence a little bit, she'll be a strong 200 butterflyer.
6: Yeah, that's awesome to hear that, you know, bringing in a couple of athletes. I hopefully, you know, we've seen, you know, great athletes come through this women's swim program before, and it's awesome to have more, you know, Morgan McCann obviously graduating last year, Lena Crafton, Anna Bygota a couple of years ago. But I guess just talk about the freshmen who were freshmen last year who are now sophomores, right? Like Victoria Badger, Alana Sousa, like you mentioned, Kaitlyn Rogers. You know, what was their progression like at the beginning of last season? How did you see that sort of grow over time, over the beginning or over the rest of the season, especially at the Little East Conference championships held at the Boston Sports Institute? Yeah.
2: So I mean, last year, you know, we were all kind of freshmen together in a way, because it was my first season, you know, as head coach, you know, really taking in the reins, and you know, we had a big incoming class last year.
6: That's right.
2: So you know, we were kind of all learning each other. I was learning what they were capable of. You know, throwing things at them. You know, we had lots of failure in different practices. But, you know, I was just trying to see, like, what kind of swimmers they were. You know, coming into this year, I know what kind of swimmers they are. And I'm really better equipped to develop practices that are really going to help them more. Yeah. You know, so I already, you know, in the 3 weeks we've been practicing, I've seen a huge difference from where we were this time last year.
6: Right.
2: You know, everybody, you know, seems to be really buying into what we're doing. You know, we're definitely pushing them more. So, you know, as long as everybody stays healthy, I think we're going to have, you know, even more improvement than we did last year. You know, all those swimmers last year at championships, you know, dropped a lot of time. I think, can't remember the number off the top of my head, but I want to say we had maybe 50-something swims as a team. And there were only two swims total that weren't personal best times. You know, everybody did their job last year. You know, that's always what we go for. You know, hopefully, you know, we can start being a little bit more competitive and competing for, you know, higher positions at conference. But, you know, I can only ask them to do their best. And, you know, everybody did their best. So that's all I can ask for.
6: These types of things, you know, don't happen overnight, too. It's sort of like you graduated, you came in under Coach, you know, Fontaine. You saw sort of what now, I guess, this year's senior class was like, I guess, a couple of years ago. But now, yeah, like you said, it was your first year last year with the freshmen. So everybody's sort of getting the learning of each other. You're getting to learn also the freshmen, but still learning the older classes as well, sort of getting to understand what they want to do when they get to be seniors and sort of what they have in mind for themselves. themselves. But that's awesome to hear, Cam. And it seems like that you guys are really kicking off well here against Westfield State right now. Actually, as like I just said, as they're watching this, they'll be competing at Westfield State right now. You can catch all the results on GoAnchorman.com. All the results will be online under the swimming schedule in their first meet. But I guess, you know what? When you look down the road with this team and the freshman class that you brought in last year, and now the freshman class that you brought in this year, I guess how excited are you, you know, to coach this group of ladies?
2: I'm excited. They're a great group of girls. Mm-hmm. You know, we've definitely grown together. So I think, you know, I'm excited where the next you know, two, three years goes with this incoming with the previous incoming freshman class that are now sophomores. But also with this this new freshman class, you know, and then, you know, continue recruiting and getting more girls and really building, you know, a long-lasting program is the goal.
6: That's right. And talking to a couple of the other coaches that have already been on the show this week, or this year, they have talked about, you know, when they bring in sort of their athletes, they want to see, you know, the types of athletes that are already in that program, try to meet with them, maybe try to form bonds that are going to happen before the next season if you're, you know, bringing in recruits, like you said, though. Cam, I just really appreciate your time here in the TV studio here today, bringing you in once again to kick off another season. And good luck this weekend. Good luck this season as well. I'm sure this is not the last time we'll be talking to you, so we'll see you down the road. Once again, Cam Sylvia, thanks so much again for being here.
2: Thanks for having me.
6: Yeah, once again, head coach of the women's swimming team, Cam Sylvia, and his team, Westfield State. You can catch all the results once again, GoAnchorman.com. We'll be right back here in a second on Anchored in Athletics.
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14: 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Nasser was excellent in both invitationals the team played last week, with a third place finishes in both Nicholls College's Bison Invitational last Tuesday and the Rick Invitational this past Thursday. The team has enjoyed a successful fall season, recording three first place finishes and never placing last as they take on one final meet versus Albertus Magnus before LEC Championships next week. The senior is a Justice Studies major from Middletown, Rhode Island. Congratulations to the Male Student Athlete of the Week.
6: And we welcome you back here, ladies and gentlemen, to Anchored in Athletics on 790 The Score and WPRI 12 Plus. Two athletes from our women's cross-country team, head coach Tim Rudd's cross-country team, joining us now. It's going to be Kristen Fountain and Grace Lane. Ladies, thanks so much for being here.
15: Thanks. Great to be here.
16: Thanks for having us.
6: Yeah, so you're great, off to a great start this season. Some really good competition early on. I talked to head coach Tim Rudd about it, and Andrew Frezza had on for the men's team, like I was just mentioning to you guys. I guess, you know, what are the early vibes of the season? How are you guys feeling coming into this year? Obviously, Kristen, your first year at Grace, a couple years in now. But yeah, what's the general vibe here, Kristen?
15: I feel like it's pretty good. We are really competing really well. We're consistent. Mm-hmm. And we're all just trying to work really hard. So
6: yeah, that's
15: going really good.
6: You're off to a great start. You already got named Runner of the Week for the Little East and Rookie of the Week. So congratulations on that
15: Thank you.
6: Grace, for you, same question.
16: Yeah. I would say going into the season, I wasn't sure exactly what to expect. I know like last year I struggled a little bit, like early in the season, with like doing cross country for the first time practically. Yeah. I only did it one season in high school. But coming in this year, I think it's been on like a confidence boost to be running, especially with Kristen, and I think it's been a good start so far with our first three meets we've gotten down.
6: Yeah, that's right. Yeah, three meets already into the season. It feels like time's starting to fly along a little bit here. October, I guess, Grace, my next question for you would be, how have maybe the coaches relied on you to be maybe a little bit more of a leader here, obviously with Haley Oliver graduating and moving on, but you know, you get to train with her a whole lot, you know, right?
16: Yeah.
6: You know, what's that like? How you sort of bring maybe what she brought into, you know, freshmen like Kristen or even some new transfers or whoever you got on your team?
16: Yeah, I think a big part of it is just like showing up, and like obviously physically, but also mentally. You know, if people aren't feeling, you know, going on a run that day, or no one's really starting us on like the warm-up laps or the drills, it's being like, okay, come on guys, let's go, sort of like motivating people. And then also just with any of the freshmen, we don't have as many freshman distance runners, but a lot of the sprinters who have been training with us, it's like showing them how to do like the A skips and the B skips and all that, because like I can remember myself how overwhelming it was just to learn everything. But yeah, it's been nice.
6: Yeah, there's a lot that goes into, you know, track and cross country workouts, even though it's just, you know, people just say it's running, right? No, it's not just running.
16: Yeah,
6: it's a lot more than that. I mean, Kristen, you can indulge a little bit on that. You know, you're doing well in high school, obviously, through your high school. And now coming to Rhode Island College, I guess, what were your expectations for yourself? Maybe what goals did you have in mind for yourself coming in here?
15: I knew I was a strong runner, like one of the strong runners coming in here. So I knew I was going to have a little bit of expectations that were a little higher than a normal freshman would probably come in here with, but I just wanted to come in here with a clear head because I didn't want to set the bar too high, and then it, like, I just didn't want to go in with any of that.
6: That's a great
15: So just an open mind and just positive.
6: 100%. That's a great mindset. I mean, what have you learned from, you know, ladies like Grace saying, you know, how the college landscape is, or maybe even just learning in the first couple of races, I guess, how the college landscape is, you know, what are your thoughts on that?
15: Honestly, if I didn't have Grace right next to me, I probably wouldn't be where I am right now, just because in every practice, every race, we're always like right there with each other, we're pushing each other. If one of us feels down, the other one's right there to pick us up. So it's definitely made my transition easy, but yeah, it's been good.
6: Yeah, so. Yeah, and I guess I'll stick on you with this topic, then we'll move on to Grace, but sticking on the topic of sort of coming in as a freshman, juggling both athletics and academics, how have you been able to do that? How do you feel like it's sort of an easy start? Do you feel like maybe you're still learning a little bit? Yeah.
15: Surprisingly, it's been an easy start for me. I think my academics right now is kind of low. Mm-hmm. Like, I haven't had a lot of on my plate, so I haven't had too much to worry about and juggle, but it's been good.
6: Yeah, it's good, obviously, to get maybe a little bit of an easy start in the classes, you know, through your first couple semesters and then move on. Grace, I'll talk to you. You know, you said you transferred in here from Tufts. Did you find as well the transition to be a little easy or maybe a little difficult at first? I guess in my second question to you would be, how are you juggling both athletics and academics this season so far?
16: Yeah, I would say being part of athletics actually made the transition a lot easier, just because, you know, I was nervous. I came here in the spring of my freshman year, and I basically knew no one, like vaguely a few people from high school. But like being with the team, it helped a lot because I feel like I automatically had friends that had like a common interest with me. So that was great.
6: Yeah.
16: And then as for the academics, I think a lot of it just comes down to managing my time and like planning ahead. You know, when track season really ramps up, and I know that I have a all-day meet on Saturday and then I'm working on Sunday, then it's, oh, well, I have to do homework on Thursday or Friday, even though it's not ideal always. Yeah.
6: And sometimes you guys may be traveling as well, especially the spring trip. You know, you take down to Myrtle Beach now. It's sort of a time away, you may have to bring like a laptop with you and you know, do some work on the side. But that, you know, that's awesome to hear from you two ladies here early on from the women's cross country team. Once again, you can catch all the results on GoAnchorman.com. I guess I may be forgetting a couple questions here, like I said, but I appreciate your time here, ladies, coming on Anchored in Athletics. I know it's been relatively brief, but we'll see you on later down towards the track and field season. We'll have some of your teammates on as well. And yeah, good luck this next weekend, I should say. You guys are off this weekend. Mm-hmm. Good luck next weekend, I should say. Kristen Fountain and Grace Lane.
17: Thank you.
6: Yeah, once again, two athletes here from head coach Tim Rudd's women's cross country team. They just competed this past weekend. Once again, all the results are on Go Anchorman. You can catch them next weekend as well. But once again, we'll be right back here with some women's swim athletes from head coach Cam Sylvia's squad.
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14: This week's Rhode Island College Debug Pest Control Female Student Athlete of the Week is Kristen Fountain of the cross country team. Fountain was the top runner for Rick over the weekend at the Keene State Invitational in a 6K run. The freshman has starred for the Anchor Women this season, being the top finisher for head coach Tim Rudd's team in all three meets this fall. She is a health and physical education major from Cranston, Rhode Island. Congratulations to the Female Student Athlete of the Week.
6: And we're back here on Anchored In Athletics, 790 The Score and WPRI 12+. Two athletes from head coach Cam Sylvia's swim squad joining us here now. Marina Pereira, senior on the team, and a sophomore, Caitlin Rogers. Ladies, thanks so much for being here.
19: Thank you.
17: Of course.
6: Yeah, appreciate it for a little short notice, but, you know, Cam was able to get you guys in here. Yeah. I appreciate you coming in. But I guess, you know, first question is, how has the start of the season been? I guess you guys, a couple weeks of practice in already. Mm-hmm. You know, Cam said it's been going well. It likes to see the faces back and to see the new faces even. You know, Marina, how's it going for you?
19: It's going good. I mean, it's, you know, not swimming since February. But other than that, it's like just trying to get back into the swing of things and, you know, juggling classes and also making sure, like, I'm showing up to practice on time and everything.
6: Mm-hmm. Yeah. Caitlin, for you.
20: For me, it's pretty well. Like, I love going back to swim and just talking to everyone. Like, that's the big aspect that I enjoy. Mm-hmm. The first couple weeks, like, a lot of sickness and stuff like that, yeah, which also, like, stinks. But mm-hmm. it's great to have, like, people, you know, return back mm-hmm. after getting better. So hopefully it's just, like, a, you know, start of season thing. And hopefully, like, we'll stay healthy mm-hmm. and no one can get sick or get injured throughout the season.
6: Yeah, I think there's a thing that you go like 90 days being immune to all sicknesses after you get sick.
20: So, right? Yeah, okay. Like, hopefully,
6: might be able to, stick to that. But
20: yeah,
6: I guess my next question would be, you know, bringing in some new people too. Like we have a lot of returners on the team, right, ladies? Mm-hmm. But we also have some new athletes. So you have a sister on the team now.
20: Yes.
6: You race with a, you know, high school athlete as well mm-hmm. on the team. You know, talk about how fun it is to see all the returners, like you just mentioned, but also mm-hmm. to see all the, you know, the new faces as well, Marina.
19: I mean, it's nice. I mean, I get to swim with my sister for like the last time, for mm-hmm. the third time again. I just think, like, also having her, like, she's also like one of like my biggest supporters, and I'm one of her supporters, but she's mine because she's my little sister. I think just having her on the team especially is gonna help me become like a better version of myself in the pool and also out of the pool as well.
6: Nice.
19: But also just having that, like, you know, just being able to swim with her again for like the last time, because after this, so it's
6: right.
19: not gonna happen again.
20: Right. Yeah. Take it all in, you know what
19: exactly.
20: I mean?
6: That's right. Yeah, and I think I always say this on like broadcasts and stuff too, when, you know, I see two athletes on the same team and they're, you know, happen to be siblings. I always say, you know, it's such a rarity to be able to compete with your, you know, sibling in college. Like, not many people are able to do that. And that's so awesome to see. Caitlin, for you, same thing. You know, how getting to see some returners, getting to see some familiar faces on the team.
20: Like, I think I've seen your sister before at high school meets. Like, now that I'm thinking about it, and I swam with Emily. Mm-hmm. A couple years like on our summer league, so it was just nice, you know, texting before the season, like, hey, like, you got this, and all, you know, getting all those nerves out. So I was trying to like I don't know, like, now that I'm kind of like upperclassman, I guess, like, not really, but just like, you know, like, hey, it's going to be okay. Like, yeah, it's nerve-wracking at first, like, for everyone, whether you're a senior, freshman, whatever, like, I don't know, just like trying to be there, be supportive, and make sure that, like, she knows that she's valued on the team, especially with everyone else. I love talking to everyone else, too. Yeah.
6: That's right. And have you guys even got any, what are maybe some questions that you've gotten from them early on here in the season? I guess, is there any questions that you've gotten that pertains to classes more than the pool, or maybe the pool more than classes?
19: I think for my sister especially, because I live with her, obviously, for her it was mostly, like, what classes that she needs to take, when swim practices. Also, Emily asking, like, when Saturday practice is, and, like, we all have a group chat, so it's, like, trying to respond to the freshmen right away. Or just, like, anyone in general, but it's mostly been, like, when's, like, the meets, like, practices, or, like, what side of the pool that we have to enter from and stuff like that. It's basically just, like, the basics.
20: Yeah. Just, like, the nerves. You know what I mean? Like, I asked those silly questions when I was a freshman last year. And, like, I'm sure people, you know, were like, oh. But, like, I don't know, like, now that I'm in the shoes of, like, being, like, you know, like, a higher grade, I guess, I'm like, aw. Like, you know what I mean? I think back to last year, and I'm like, wow, I asked so many questions, but I don't mind answering them, because it's, like, I understand they're, like, anxious, you know
6: what
20: I mean?
6: And even by, I feel like, the second semester here in the spring, I feel like they're going to be accustomed to the college nature by then.
20: Yeah.
6: You know,
20: yeah.
6: I feel like maybe even you were, too, at some points. I know I was. I mean, even it was tough coming out of COVID year, and I was like, oh, I don't know how that's going to go, but it was fine in the end. But I do want to ask you, I guess, ladies, you know, what is it like preparing for another season, though? Did you ever feel like maybe you'd be going into another college season? I guess, did you even feel like you'd be able to, you know, swim in college? That's obviously a tough question. Not a whole lot of people think that they can, but if they end up doing it, they end up loving it. So, well, I'll ask that to you, Marina.
19: I came from CSRI. I had no intention on planning on swimming at all. It just happened to be one of, like, the open houses, and it was raining, and I was wearing, like, my captain's jacket. And Cam came up to me in the middle of it with no hi, nothing, just asked me if I was interested in joining the swim team.
20: Wait, I didn't know that. That's so cute. Oh, my God.
19: And I was, like, in the spur of the moment, I said yes, and then I was just talking, like, my parents about it, and even my sister, because she was still on, like, the high school team. Yeah. And I gave it a go, and the first week I, like, loved it. And then I was just, like, coming back into this, I was like, I love everybody on the team. I love the coaches. So I'm like, I'm going to do it again. And this time I even have my sister on the team, which makes things, like, so much better. Right. And it's just now that I know, like, the gist of it, it's like, I can go in with, like, ease and not be so stressed about it and everything.
6: Right. And it's like the behind the scenes stuff too, like the bus rides, you know, all
20: those were fun. Exactly. Yeah.
6: Yeah, Caitlin, talk about that.
20: Like, coming into last year, I was very nervous because I didn't swim since, like, beginning of my junior year in high school, because I did quit and on my high school team, because I just didn't feel welcome sometimes, you know, like, no one wants to be on a team where they don't feel welcomed or, like, have fun. So I was very anxious, you know, joining the team. Taryn actually reached out to me during one of our track meets in high school, and her mom was talking to my mom.
6: Taryn's awesome.
20: Yeah. And so, like, I was like, okay, I'll give it a go. You know what I mean? And I was kind of nervous. I was like, I don't know how the girls will be, blah, blah, blah. You know, just, like, anxious. And then it was just so fun.
6: So,
20: like,
6: seamless.
20: Yeah, I was so happy. Like, I think about it, like, every day. Like, I don't know, just, I'm so happy that I was able to, like, join back on a team where I feel included.
6: Yeah.
20: And, like, people, like, I don't know, like, I, like, people cheer for me. And, like, you know what I mean? Like, after every year, everyone's like, oh, good job, great job. Like, you know what I mean? It's just nice having that support system where I didn't have it before, you know?
6: Yeah, of course. Yeah, I know. That's well said, perfectly said. I guess, you know, my next question, maybe my last question to you would be, what are some individual goals that you have for yourself? I know coming in last year, you know, Caitlin, you maybe didn't have the highest expectations for yourself, or even you, Marina, like you were just saying, coming in from CCRI, you didn't have the highest expectations for yourself. But now that you're sort of, you know, you're going to be leaving here after this, and, you know, Caitlin, time's going to be ticking. You see how, you know, fast that first freshman year goes by.
20: Yeah.
6: You know, I guess, what are some individual goals that you have for yourself? Maybe you can even mention team goals as well. You know, or, you know, what's some overall things that, you know, the team has talked about?
20: Right.
19: I think for, like, my goal is basically just end it, like, the best way that I can imagine it with, like, the team, and obviously, like, my sister included, because, again, it's the last time I'm going to be with her. But also just hopefully beating my time that I got back right. in LECs. Yeah, yeah. And if not, then it's fine with me that because it's like at least I know I put my best effort into it, mm-hmm. and that's all that matters to me.
17: Yeah, that's awesome. Yeah, yeah, well said. Yeah.
20: But this season, I really just want to like focus on my pacing and stuff like that because I am a distance swimmer. Right. So it is hard to like, you know, practice and everyone else is mostly sprinters. Like yesterday was a pretty good practice. Like we were separated and it was our first like sprinting group like practice and then the distance group practice. Nice. So we were separated. Mm-hmm. So we did this like hard set and like, I don't know. At first I was thinking, I was like, I don't know how I'm going to do this. Like this is too early in the season, but like, I don't know. I just like got in the groove and I'm like, oh my God. Like, I don't know. I was so happy about it. And like, I don't know. It gives me like a good stepping stone yeah. for like how the season will go. Cause it's like, I would have been struggling last year with it.
17: Yeah.
20: So now being able to like actually get through with the set and feel confident about it and not feel like, you know, exhausted. It just makes me feel like really excited for how this season will go and how like mm-hmm. we'll all grow as well. Cause like everyone did really well on their sets yeah. actually like. And I don't, I'm just really happy about that. And I hope everyone does well yeah. from that. Yeah.
17: Sam was actually just mentioning that on the show today, you know, talking about the practices. And he's really excited about our the distance group here
20: oh,
17: this
20: goodness.
17: Year.
20: Yeah.
17: as well as, you know, you mentioned your sister, obviously, yeah. and, you know, getting into this. So, ladies, it's going to be exciting to watch you guys this season.
20: Yeah,
17: obviously,
20: thank you.
17: Just one home meet. We used to maybe have a couple
20: yeah.
17: in the mix, but
20: yeah.
17: Unfortunately, just one. We'll see you down the road later for that.
20: Mm-hmm.
17: But good luck this weekend.
20: Thank you.
19: Thank you.
17: Once again, Marina Pereira, Caitlin Rogers, two athletes here from head coach Cam Sylvia, women's swim team, as they compete at Westfield State this Friday afternoon. Actually, as you're watching this right now, they're pretty much competing. So, yeah. So good luck to them. You'll catch
20: Thank
17: all the
20: you.
17: Results on GoAnchorman.com. But coming up, we'll be right back with the Anchor Sports Minute.
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14: This week's Rhode Island College Navigant Credit Union AD Student of the Week is the men's soccer team. Head coach Kyle Froberg's team is riding a 3-match unbeaten streak this past week, including a draw versus in-state opponent Salve and a Friday night win over Framingham State. Senior midfielder Elijah Nunes was named the Little East Men's Soccer Defensive Player of the Week. The men are back in action at Alumni Field Saturday when they host Keene State in an LEC contest and look to remain unbeaten in conference action. Congratulations to the AD's team of the week.
17: We welcome you back one final time to Anchored In Athletics, 790 The Score, as well as WPRI 12+. I'm your host again, Owen Kane, bringing you another great episode and closing out another great episode. Some student athletes from head coach Tim Rudd and assistant coach Autumn Wozencroft's team. It's going to be Kristen Fontaine, and Grace Lane. They both joined me early on today to sort of talk about how the season's going for them. Kristen being a freshman, already being named Rookie and Runner of the Week in the Little East Conference earlier on this season, and continuing to lead the Anchor Women week after week at their cross-country meets. Grace Lane, you know, prioritizing getting into a rhythm to start this cross-country season, as well as, you know, looking forward to the track season in the winter and spring. Then we talked to head coach Cam Sylvia early on in the show to kick off everything, talking about, you know, Westfield State this Friday as they're competing actually right now. You can go catch the results in the live action on GoAnchorman.com on the swim schedule. And then we talked to two athletes from head coach Cam Sylvia's women's swim squad, Caitlin Rogers and Marina Pereira. You know, Marina, a sophomore last year, Caitlin, a freshman last year. It's awesome to see how they've grown over the past couple of months even, and to see their progression as their season starting here right there today. But once again, you catch everything right here down below. Obviously, you don't have to, you know, say everything in one big clump again. You can catch everything, once again, streaming WPRI 12+, 790 The Score right there below. All the links will be on GoAnchorman.com as well. You can catch some Instagram posts as well as the archived episodes right on YouTube after everything is done. But once again, I'm your host, Owen Kane, Assistant Sports Information Director for Rhode Island College Athletics, signing off one final time. 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
3: From ABC News, I'm Mike Dubusky. Rain is falling on the Florida Panhandle, where the Category 3 Hurricane Isaias is on its final approach. It's expected to make landfall near Pensacola in the next couple hours, but the storm's reach will be much further than that. Mississippi Emergency Management Agency official Scott Simons.
22: We've been coordinating with our local responders, making sure they have what they need, and we've been urging our residents to have their head on, pay attention to the news, and follow our alerts as we watch the storm move onshore.
3: Meanwhile, ABC News meteorologist Leslie Lopez is along Mobile Bay in Alabama, near where President Trump had been scheduled to attend a football game tomorrow.
23: We're already experiencing strong wind fields in this area, and that storm system from where we are right here is still off the coast, so we still have time for the major part of the storm system to arrive.
3: The president's trip there has been canceled. Tonight, though, President Trump is headed out on the campaign trail.
24: The president today is traveling to New York, upstate New York, Syracuse, to try to help the Republican candidate for governor there, Bruce Blakeman, who's the Nassau County executive. He's trailing Governor Kathy Hochul by a significant amount in polls right now. But again, this is all about trying to drum up enthusiasm in a place, upstate New York, where people like President Trump.
3: ABC News White House correspondent Karen Travers. Other news from the White House, Katie Zakaria, a conservative commentator who currently works at the Trump Media and Technology Group, has been offered the position of press secretary. Oscar Belgal is being held at a detention center in Brooklyn, New York right now after he was shot at by ICE agents yesterday, suffering a wound to his neck. Belgal's 5-year-old child was in the car at the time of the shooting. DHS Secretary Mark Wayne Mullen speaking earlier today.
25: The outrage should be with him for endangering the 5-year-old. The focus on what took place is absolutely absurd.
3: And Panama has been hit with another powerful earthquake, magnitude 6.6. 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
4: From the Seascape Lawn Care Weather Center.
31: Tonight, clear to partly cloudy, low 43 to 48, sunshine and clouds. A beautiful start to the weekend. Saturday, high 66. Tomorrow night, low 42 to 47. Sunday's high 64. With WPRO's exclusive AccuWeather, I'm Andy Robb.
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32: Crews in the process of clearing an accident. We have 95 North at Route 10. 195 East from 95 to Gano, going to take you a few. 195 West from the Mass border to Taunton Ave is a 15-minute ride. 95 North from Route 37 to Route 10 is 20 minutes because of that accident. 95 South from the S-curves to 195 is 10. 146 South between Branch Ave and 95 is a bit slow. 610 connector inbound between Plainfield Street and Dean Street is seeing some heavy volume. I'm John Laurenti with your Right Now Traffic.
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5: Garza off the heel. Gonzalez gives it up. Shireman behind the back bouncer for Sinak's first points. Missed the three, though, did Shireman. Devin Carter, like a free safety, intercepts the pass. Luka loads it up and buries a three. Here's DeVries for three. He is...
7: Oh?
5: DeVries again. Oh, yeah!
7: It only takes one, Drew. 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I don't care who you are.
8: 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So let's talk a little hoop, shall we? 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And don't worry, it is a football Friday, and we will get to the NFL and the Patriots and Bags Munman and our picks. But I always love it this time of year when these NBA people express a sudden surprise or knowledge at something us college basketball people have known for a while. Happens all the time. Like Celtic Nation figuring out last night that Devin Carter was good at basketball. Yeah, get a clue, huh? Now, the real tip of the cap after watching Carter last night in the Celtics preseason opener deservedly went to Brad Stevens. I mean, he's a great general manager. There's no two. He knows talent. He's not surprised that Devin Carter is good. Saw him in person at the Amp several times when Devin was with the Friars. And how he scooped Carter off the scrap heap in the last couple months, good for him. Excellent. Good for the Celtics. That's Brad Stevens' job. But I think Devin Carter picked the wrong team. Because I did hear a few times, more than a few times today, that, wow, Devin Carter, he's good. Wow, he was good last night. Yeah, he did look good last night. He had 15 points in the first half. He's flying to the hoop, dunking on guys, made a three. Devin being Devin, unleashed, playing for his basketball life. Finished with 17 points, 5 rebounds, 3 assists, 2 steals in only, 25 minutes. Energy plus. That's what he is. And he's an NBA player. I don't know if he's an NBA rotation player, but I think he's picked the wrong team. Only one guaranteed contract slot is open with the Celtics. Now, here's who did not play last night. Jason Tatum, Paul George, Peyton Pritchard, Derek White. Those are 4 starters. Sam Hauser, Ron Harper Jr., big men Nemus Kata and Mitchell Robinson. That's 7 certain rotation players who didn't even touch the floor last night. That's why guys like Devin Carter and the first-round pick Chris Sinak, Dylan Mitchell from St. John's look really good off the bench as well. They're all good players. They're not as good as the rotation players. That's how it works. Who is Devin Carter better than in the Celtics, backcourt wing positions? I'll give you Mike Conley Jr. I'm not a fan of him. For 6 or 8 minutes a night, which is pretty much the role that we're talking about when the games get real, off the bench, I'd rather have Devin Carter's energy and defense than Conley's pure point guard playmaking. No question. But he's not going to get time ahead of Derek White, Pritchard, Sam Hauser, Hugo Gonzalez. It's too bad. Devin Carter is an NBA player. If he spends one, if he makes one trip up Route 95 to the main Black Claws or whatever they are, is a complete waste of his time. Should be somewhere else in the NBA because he is clearly good enough to play in this league. That is for sure. Going to start with some Celtics and also some PC news as well, and then get to our Football Friday, Patriots-Raiders on Sunday, and some NFL preview. You can reach us tonight, 401-438-WPRO, 438-9776 on the hoops or the football. Let's get started with tonight's three big hits. All right, some football news today. Legendary NFL Pro Hall of Fame player and coach Mike Ditka has passed away at age 86. Ditka was a Hall of Fame tight end as a player with the Bears, Eagles, and Cowboys, and of course coach of the 85 Chicago Bears, one of the greatest teams in NFL history. The Ravens will not have quarterback Lamar Jackson when they face the Falcons on Sunday night. Last night, Tampa Bay went into Dallas and beat the Cowboys 24-16. Patriots injury report is out. Four cornerbacks have been ruled out of Sunday's game. That includes Christian Gonzalez and Carlton Davis. Mac Hollins, Reggie Gilliam also ruled out. Ramondre Stevenson, Morgan Moses, Christian Ellis, Craig Woodson, among a long list of questionable Patriots. Major League Baseball, the White Sox could not close out the Guardians last night, so there will be a Game 5 Saturday night back in Cleveland. Gavin Williams will start for the Guardians, Sean Burke for the Sox. PC hockey, their season gets started tonight at Schneider Arena. The Friars taking on St. Lawrence. That's a 7 p.m. start on 790 The Score. Two teams will play again tomorrow night, by the way. That will also be on 790. The RIFC match will be on this station, WPRO, at 7 o'clock tomorrow night. Okay, Rooch, you know, I'm snuck out today. Little golf, beautiful day. Thank you very much. And everyone was like, oh, geez, Devin Carter. I didn't know he was on the Celtics. And boy, he's going to play for the Celtics. He was great last night. I'm like, okay. Did you know who didn't play for the Celtics last night? Do you know that they only have one spot open on their roster? It's unfortunate because I thought Devin didn't get a great chance with Sacramento. He gets traded to Atlanta and only cut by Atlanta because of salary cap situations.

0: yard for, right. like a Conley, a small guy.
1: Right.
0: I mean, everyone they have can handle the ball and create offense.
1: Right. But so then the other position, you're like, okay, well, you know, size be damned, position be damned. You know, Carter could be a pure energy guy. You know, the twirling dervish, Tasmanian devil that he was here at Providence. They already have Jordan Walsh and Hugo Gonzalez.
0: You got it.
1: Taking care of those roles.
0: And they're bigger.
1: Right, and they are bigger. But it just there's no room for them on the roster. I'm convinced, like, you just sort of rolled out there. Brad Stevens brought him in because he knows Carter can play. And his short-term insurance, you know, for the guys, Walsh, Gonzalez,
0: mm-hmm.
1: Conley, Pritchard. If any one of those guys were to suffer an injury.
0: D-White.
1: Yeah, probably. Well, I don't know. I don't know about Derek White necessarily, because I think, you know, they just changed their lineup to sort of accommodate him. He's too big of a piece to be missing where Carter would slide in. But the point is, he's versatile, and
0: sure.
1: and he could fill a lot of those roles. I think that's why he's here. But you know, if we certainly aren't wishing anybody to get hurt, but until that happens, I don't think there's a spot here, unfortunately, for Devin Carter.
0: All right, post game last night, here is DC.
2: Just go out there, compete, you know, an opportunity. Just wanted to go showcase how much I want to play and how much I deserve to be here. So I just think that I'm blessed. All glory to God for the opportunity. And I think I went out there and played as hard as I could. So that was what my goal was.
0: We'll say this, Rooch. First of all, Joe Mazzulla was not on the bench last night. He was back in the locker room with the ball boys and whatnot, the video guys.
1: Yeah, he wanted to watch how the video guys, what they saw.
0: What they were looking at, which is kind of interesting. He also, you know, it's a great
1: opportunity. It's called TV.
0: Well, that's true.
1: I mean,
0: he was also, wanted to give his assistant coaches a chance to coach a game.
1: Yeah.
0: Well,
1: and both of those guys that he propped up there, I don't know if you have their names.
0: I don't. I'm just happy they know who Devin Carter is, and they put him in the game.
1: Well, I was hoping maybe I can find their names. I read that they both interviewed for head coaching positions.
0: That's hard to believe.
1: Well, I hadn't recognized them, so I also found that hard to believe.
0: Yeah.
1: But no, these are great opportunities to give assistant coaches chances like this, and who would know better than Joe Mazzulla? I mean, by all accounts and rights, he still should be an assistant coach.
0: Yeah, true.
1: So good on him. And you can never have too much experience when it comes to crunch time. You know, even if that experience was garnered during the preseason, it's just the more comfortable your assistant coaches can feel, the more knowledgeable they are and willing to have input, the better for the team.
0: Celtics have three more preseason games, one tomorrow night in Philadelphia. It will be interesting if Devin Carter goes from, you know, being a revelation last night to not playing in the next game, which is probably going to be the case,
1: you
0: because they're going to play the guys who didn't play last night probably tomorrow night against the Sixers. So we'll have more on the Devin Carter Celtics situation on Monday's show. But I did want to talk about the two Friars who are looking for a fifth year of eligibility, Joe Pinion and Derek Simpson, both.
3: Dink paid.
0: Yeah, not dink paid, okay?
1: No dink updates?
0: No dink updates,
1: okay?
0: You know, I think, gun to my head, there will be no more dink updates because I don't think he's going to get cleared.
4: That would be criminal.
0: Exactly. But Joe Pinion, I'll take Joe Pinion. Derek Simpson, to be honest with you, I haven't seen enough of him to get excited about him. This Joe Pinion, he would start for the Friars, I'm convinced. He hit over 100 three-pointers last year, averaged 14 points a game for Brian Hodgson at South Florida. So both Pinion and Simpson have filed federal antitrust lawsuits against the NCAA and are looking to obtain temporary restraining orders from the U.S. District Court here in Rhode Island, basically saying the five-year rule that the NCAA put in that goes into effect for all freshmen this year and cuts off those in the class of, I guess it would be, this past spring's graduating class where Pinion and Simpson were in it. You know, there's guys like them around the country suing to various degrees of success. So we'll see what happens in federal court, which is interesting because a lot of these guys looking for the fifth year have done it in state courts, local courts. Can we read anything into that, Rooch? That's an interesting...
1: Probably, but I don't know enough to read into that. It is interesting, the difference, like you pointed out, especially being here in Rhode Island, you think, because again, at the end of the day, as I pointed out, a lot of this

0: just comes down to straight up labor law. And you would think that the bluer the state, the friendlier the labor laws.
1: Well, true. Okay.
0: So it's interesting, but they're not choosing to go to Rhode Island. So mm-hmm. Yeah, I don't know what that means, but I'm sure it means something, and we'll find out eventually.
1: It does. Yeah. And again, if you had gun to my head, I'll take Joe Pinion on my team going forward this year if I'm Brian Hodgson, for sure, because he would make a significant impact. And thanks to everyone, by the way, last night, who came out for the Brian Hodgson Coaches Show. I had no meatballs. I had no veal parm, Rooch. That was my choice. I had to get out of there.
0: You had to sacrifice so you could be in peak shape to host the program.
1: That's right.
0: Yeah.
1: Absolutely.
0: Yeah.
1: Okay, some NFL news. We're going to start previewing Sunday's NFL schedule when we come back on the Kevin Mac Sports Hour.
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4: Crews are dealing with an accident right now. 95 North at Route 10. The shoulder is blocked. That has you backed up to Route 37. Going to take you about 5 minutes to get through there. 195 West from the Mass border to Taunton Ave is 15 minutes. 195 East from 95 to Gano is stop and go. 95 South between the S-curves and 195 is slow. Same goes for 146 South between Branch Ave and 95. 610 connector inbound between Plainfield Street and Dean Street is very heavy. 495 North between exit 31 and exit 33 in Mansfield. Going to take you 10 minutes. I'm John Laurenti with you right now. Traffic.
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15: Godwin wide to the right. A little floater that's taken there and to the end zone. Yes! Irving for the touchdown on the end around. Inside the 10, all the way to the end zone. Ibuka, first and goal. Here's your man again, into the end zone, Irving for the touchdown. Prescott under pressure, fires over the middle. It's deflected and picked off, Alex Anzalone. And that will write a finish to this one. And Todd Bowles on a short rest brings his team in as the only winless team in the NFC and comes out with an improbable win.
1: All right, week five in the NFL gets rolling last night with a major surprise if you are into the spreads anyways. The Dallas Cowboys were, was it 8.5? 8 points?
0: 9.5 it crept up to.
1: 9.5 yeah. Point favorites. At home, they lose to winless Tampa Bay, who's, they're not that bad. Yeah, Tampa Bay's not good, but they're not that bad. But it got bad in Dallas. I didn't watch a play of it. But it got so bad in Dallas that the fans were booing and stadium workers were singling out Dak Prescott for his awful play. It didn't go over well. Here's Dak.
16: You taking it disrespectful? Was it, or do you agree it was embarrassing? Or
17: you know, when he said it, I just happened to look at him. And at that point, you know, he looked away, didn't look, and then when I turned my head back, he said something else. And so that's the part that, you know, just as a man or as just a person of, you, feel free to speak your mind, just speak it. Don't cower it away from the reaction that you're going to get. And so, yeah, I mean, if you're saying it's embarrassing, say it's embarrassing. If you're saying it to me, then say it to me. Don't, you know what I mean? Go back on it. So that's all that was, and hate it that it's even being talked about, to be honest with you.
1: Well, you didn't have to address it, Dak. What fan? That's what he said. But when he's barking back at the fans, I mean,
0: no, it was an employee.
1: An employee, yes.
0: In the
1: yeah.
0: tunnel, and it was yes. all caught on camera. So
1: it was pretty obvious. Yeah. He couldn't dodge it.
0: No, he couldn't.
1: Yeah. You know, not the first one in the last couple of weeks where you see a athlete go after someone. You know, maybe. I don't know. I don't want to compare it to the WNBA situation, Rooch, because that was a fan, which is different than a worker. But, people are emotional, right? Whether you work for the team, whether you care about the team, whether you don't care about the team, whether you had $20 on the Cowboys to cover. it is what it is, and that's why they call you a professional football player. You just have to stay above it all. Not that it's easy. I'm sure it's very difficult for someone like Dak Prescott. But,
0: yeah.
1: You know, it is what it is.
0: Especially when his performance wasn't embarrassing.
1: Yeah.
0: I mean, he did throw two interceptions. If you care to check the film on them, tipped balls that should have been caught by his team, not the other team. I'm not saying Dallas should have won and Prescott played great, but... yeah, things are falling apart in Dallas, and you love to see it.
1: All right, Sean Payton, right? A total guru, offensive guru, head coach of the Broncos. They're 2-2. They go to SoFi Stadium to play the winless Chargers against all-around guru Jim Harbaugh, right? Well, how about this stat? Sean Payton's Broncos 27th in the league in scoring and in total yards per game. That's not what we expect from the Broncos. A lot of people have the Broncos as the favorite in the AFC at the start of this season. Peyton says it's time for a change.
18: I'll go quick. So the coordinators go tomorrow. We'll make a change offensively. I'll call the plays.
1: Now, Rooch, it's the NFL. They have coaches upon stat people, the whole thing. Sean Payton's an offensive guru. You would think he'd be able to work with his offensive coordinator and everything would come out smoothly. Maybe it's not the coaching. Maybe it's the players at this stage.
0: Yeah, I've never understood, you know, and I've said this a lot, you know, if you're known as a play caller, which Sean Payton is, mm-hmm. I don't know why you'd ever give up that duty on game day. Like, I understand that maybe you can have your offensive coordinator, a de facto offensive coordinator, take care of a lot of preparation during the week. But, I mean, again, and I said this about Josh McDaniels, you know, when he went and failed miserably at two different places where he wasn't calling the plays. Mm. It's like, okay, like, oh, you're a great play caller. How would you like to be our head coach and not call the plays? So Sean Payton should have always been calling the plays. I know he's trying to hand the reins to Davis Webb, I believe, who's considered an up-and-comer at the offensive play calling position, offensive coordinator. But sure. Yeah,
1: he's a bad player. Why do we want him to call the plays?
0: I mean, that's a whole other ball of wax there. But yeah, Sean Payton, I wouldn't expect to see a bump. I wouldn't be surprised to see a bump in the short term just because that guy, he's got a track record. He knows what he's doing.
1: All right, you like to say that wind is the biggest challenge weather-wise. The Giants play the Commanders in D.C. This hurricane that's coming ashore down in Alabama, by the way, will affect tomorrow's Alabama-Georgia game. They're going to play, but it's going to be a little messy. But Sunday, the Commanders and the Giants. Right now, that's a 4.5-point spread. The Washington is favored. The total is quite low at 41.5. Is it maybe too high?
0: No, I think it's been bet down already.
1: Okay.
0: There's only one game that is showing right now on my charts to have the necessary wind to impact the score total come Sunday, and that is Detroit at Arizona. But there also might be rain there, and they have a retractable roof.
1: Right.
0: So who knows what's going on there. But yeah, 20 miles an hour, constant wind is what you're looking for in order to impact the total. So yeah, you know, weather is always tempting whenever you see weather to go for the under. But as you pointed out, wind is the real indicator, and only one game cracking the wind charts this week.
1: Jaden Daniels returning, or slated to return for the Commanders this week, who are 1-3, and you can't deal with the Giants. They're just too good. They're 3-1.
0: That's right.
1: Come on. Okay, you mentioned the Lions-Cardinals game out in Arizona. The Lions have just been pathetic defensively, allowing 31.8 points a game. That's, I believe it's a record after four games. It's been that high. 31.8 points. The total in that game is 54. So everyone's expecting a shootout. Here's Lions coach Dan Campbell.
19: This defense has given up over 31 points per game. How much longer, I guess, can you take of this before you would consider changing the defense?
20: Well, yeah, I'm not talking about all that, man. I'm talking about getting better right now with what we got. And that's what we're going to do. We're going to find a way to get better with what we got.
0: Yeah, and you mentioned K-Mac. Mm. Detroit's terrible defense, and that total of 54.5.
1: I mean, that's really high, right?
0: Up a full touchdown from where it was when the season started.
1: Oh, wow.
0: Which is, you know, for those not necessarily familiar, 3 points would be a massive move. But to your point, Detroit's defense has been historically bad, and when you're historically bad, you're going to see historically big line moves in that direction.
1: All right. Speaking of the line, the Patriots remain favored by 3.5. Pretty messy injury list. We'll get to the Pats and the Raiders next on the Kevin Mac Sports Hour.
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4: 610 connector inbound between Route 10 and Dean Street. Seeing some heavy volume. 195 east from 95 to Gaino is stop and go. 195 west from the Mass border to Taunton Ave. Going to take you 10. Your stop and go. 95 north from Route 37 to Route 10. 95 south from East Street to School Street is a bit slow. 495 south in Raynham from 138 to Route 44 is a 10-minute ride. Same goes for 495 north in Mansfield from 140. To 95. I'm John Laurenti with your Right Now Traffic.
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25: I think so. 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
29: Hey, Tom, I got one.
30: Yeah.
29: You got to think after one of your bowls, you posted, hey, you know which one was my favorite, and you said the next one, and you always talk about the mentality. So how did you remind yourself of that mentality, and like if you're ever losing it, how would you like to say, quote, get on, get back on track?
30: I never look back saying, hey, we won the Super Bowl last year, so now I'm good this year. Like, I'm just going to roll my helmet out there, and everyone's going to bow down to me because, you know, now they're just going to think that I'm so great that they don't want to come take what I got. If I wanted to win in 2017, 2016 had nothing to do with 2017. And if I wanted to win the next Sunday, the previous Sunday did not matter. And you guys are going to see that in the NFL. You're going to win a game on the opening weekend, And you know what? If you don't do the exact same preparation, if you don't step your game up in week two, you're going to get your ass kicked.
1: That's Drake May, quarterback of the Patriots, and Thomas Edward Brady, the minority owner of the Las Vegas Raiders.
8: Absolute piss missile.
1: That was a beauty. I'm assuming that T.E. Brady will be in town.
9: Listen, I don't have a dog in the fight in this one.
1: For this weekend's reunion,
10: I'm 25 years old, man. There's a lot of going on.
1: 25th year reunion of the Patriots Super Bowl victory.
0: It's always confusing, though, right? I always, you know, things like this always remind me of what I hate about the NFL the most. And it is the fact that when you try to revisit it historically, like we nerds try to do.
1: Yeah.
0: The season happened in 1 year, and the Super Bowl happened in another year.
1: Correctly. I always go with the season.
0: I know, but there's no, nobody, there is no always. Like, no. I appreciate your technique, and I appreciate the way you go about it, but that always, it's like.
1: It throws people off.
0: 25th anniversary of the Super Bowl. Oh, so it happened 25 years ago this month? Actually, no. It happened 26 years ago, 3 months from now.
1: All right, here's a good question.
0: Or whatever.
1: On a similar vein.
0: Okay.
1: How many Super Bowls have there been? Like, is it 60 yet? Are we past 60?
0: That sounds sure. That's probably something we could easily find out.
1: You know, the Patriots have been in a lot of Super Bowls. They've won, what, six, is it? Whatever it is. I hate it when people say, well, you know, they won Super Bowl 38. They won Super Bowl 42.
0: There you go.
1: I have no idea what Super Bowl 38 and 40. Can you give me the year?
0: I want them to
1: Can
0: give
1: you
0: me
1: give
0: the,
1: me the opponent?
0: I want the Roman numerals. That's what I want.
1: There's been too many of them. Now, when I was a young child and there was only, you know, like 10 of them or 15 of them or even 20 of them.
0: Right.
1: Okay, I had a chance of remembering them all, but I mean, how do you say, oh, you know, but you know, back when the Patriots won Super Bowls, you know, 41, do you say that?
0: I've chosen just not to talk about it anymore. Right. I don't want to mess with any of that. So okay. It's like, hey, I let the other person fill in the blanks. Like, hey, remember when the Patriots beat Carolina
1: exactly. And
0: the Super Bowl, and they'll be like, oh, yeah, Super Bowl, whatever. Yeah.
1: Okay, good for you.
0: I will
1: How about
0: say
1: when
0: yes.
1: they beat the Rams? What number was that?
0: Sure.
1: Well, I don't know that.
0: Which time?
1: Which time? Yeah,
0: that's
1: true.
0: I will nod to whatever anybody says just to get past that and on to the actual discussion.
1: I am with you. Yeah. I am with you. Okay, so a very important game, I think, for the Patriots this weekend. I think it's also a very difficult game for a couple reasons. Number one, injuries. The Patriots defense has some serious holes. I am very, very leery about Ramondre Stevenson. He's listed as questionable on the final Patriots injury report. I keep hearing that he may not play. And you know, I think it's been very clear in the 2 years that the Pats have used two backs that they need both Henderson and Stevenson. That's when they're at their best. When they only have one of them going, they're thin. We saw that in the first week of the season this year when Henderson was not able to play and Ramondre in the rushing game did absolutely nothing. So I think the combination of those two is very important. So that's offensively. Defensively, I guess the saving grace is the Raiders' passing game has been very poor. They don't have much talent at the receiver position. So the cornerbacks, by not having Carlton Davis III and Gonzo, maybe it'll be nullified a little bit, but obviously they have big-time weapons at the wide receiver position. So not quite sure what to expect on both sides of the ball from New England, but I'm leery. You know, Vegas is 3-1, and they were leading Kansas City in the fourth quarter last week and kind of gave that game away. So this easily could be an undefeated team, which I don't know how they'd be an undefeated team, Rooch. I guess it's called schedule.
0: Yeah. Same way the Patriots were able to rack up all their wins last year.
1: Dude, no question. Schedule's huge.
0: But to your point, yeah, this is, you're going to stack the box to stop the run. Hope you can contain Brock Bowers.
1: Ashton Jeanty, by the way, is questionable.
0: Yeah, either way, they're still going to be attempting to run the ball.
1: Sure.
0: Whoever they are. I don't know if they got Zach Crockett still back there or Napoleon Kaufman.
1: Oh, there
0: or
1: you go.
0: Whomever they're going to roll out. But you get to stack the box. And you force Kirk Cousins to beat you, and you don't allow Brock Bowers specifically to beat you. The Patriots have been victimized by tight ends many times throughout all of the Roman numeric Super Bowls that we've mentioned there. Even when they've been good, a lot of times tight ends can take advantage of them. So, yeah, you know, we saw the defense step up last week with both Christians, Barmore, and Gonzalez on the sidelines. They'll need to do it again, but I agree. Not as daunting a task against the Las Vegas Raiders, and the fact that they were able to step up last week against Buffalo sort of bodes well for that to carry over. And I think, you know, this game, I know it's a lot of the proximity bias and recency bias, but for me, this game against the Raiders for New England can legitimize that win against Buffalo. You have to win this game, or else that win against Buffalo was just a random blip that was next to a blowout loss to Jacksonville.
1: I'm with you.
0: So this is a good chance for New England to prove that the ship has been righted, that last game was about them, not about Buffalo, and that they found their footing. And that's how I expect them to attack it defensively, is to, you know, make the Raiders and Kirk Cousins beat them through the air, because Carlton Davis, Christian Gonzalez or not, I don't think the Raiders are capable of doing that.
1: Raiders with two big-time tight ends. Watch out for Michael Mayer, too.
0: That's right, yeah.
1: Young guy from Notre Dame. Now, on defense, the Raiders are just good. You know, they're talented. We'll find out exactly how good they are on Sunday, but they have Max Crosby, one of the best players in the league, N'Kobe Dean at the other linebacker spot, and Rooch, Kwity Paye, comes home. I'm looking forward to watching Kwity up close on Sunday as well. As far as Max Crosby, big favorite, clearly, of the Patriots head coach, Mike Vrabel.
11: He's got a reputation for being a little bit of a pest and giving some shoves late to the quarterback and kind of getting in their face. Is there anything that you have to tell Drake to kind of get ready for a game against Max?
12: Get ready to ball. Yeah, I mean, I don't know. Like, and if he hits you late, hopefully it's a penalty. I don't know. You know what I mean? Like, Max going to do whatever he wants to do, and he'll be very effective at it. And if he wants to chirp and talk to the court, like, that's what good edge rushers do.
1: Sounds like Mike Vrabel, doesn't it?
0: Yeah,
1: he's no
0: sure
1: edge
0: does.
1: Rusher, but he was a chirper, that's for sure. I think he sees a lot of himself in Max Crosby, deservedly so. As far as the other way around, okay, the Patriots, to your point, Rooch, the first good offensive game they've played was last week against Buffalo. Josh McDaniels, Drake May, I don't know, did they get off to a slow start? Things just falling into place. Here's Vegas coach Gary Kubiak.
13: Yeah, everywhere he goes, they move the ball, and has, you know, Drake May playing at a high level. Obviously, you know, Drake caught a hard time for having a bad game, but he just went and beat Buffalo and played extremely well. He's a player that we have a ton of respect for, that very dangerous with his legs, with his ability to throw the ball down the field, and a player that has all of our respect and all of our attention.
1: All right, my mistake there. Clint Kubiak. Are they related? I mean, Gary Kubiak. I mean,
0: yeah,
1: that's like a classic
0: Clint's
1: name.
0: Gary's son, yeah.
1: Yeah. I was going to say, Gary's an old man.
0: Yeah.
1: Was he backing up like John Elway in Denver? Something like that?
0: He was coaching John Elway in Denver.
1: He's that old?
0: Yeah, he took over after Shanahan, I think.
1: Wow.
0: Maybe Elway was gone, but he was. I think he was the coach directly after Mike Shanahan.
1: All right, well, oh, good for Clint Kubiak to rise to head coach out in Vegas.
0: He had been in Seattle.
1: See, exactly, yeah. Yeah, I mean, you have to stack games up in the NFL, and you have to win your home games on top of that.
0: Yeah, and he mentioned the legs of Drake May. We talked about that all week. You would expect that to be, you know, another focal point of the Patriots offense. Josh McDaniels, get Drake May moving around. Hope he doesn't, you know, start fading away again, or at least if he does start fading away when he throws, Efton Chisholm is there. Or someone else to haul in those passes, because no Mac Hollins again this week. So,
1: yeah,
0: Drake May's mobility, that'll be something to keep an eye on. Do the Patriots think that they've sort of found something? Are they going to lean in that direction in order to write the offense? Or will we see more of a, you know, Drake in the pocket, which wasn't nearly as successful the first quarter of the season?
1: All right, no Mac Hollins. Hopefully that means we see enough of Efton Chisholm for back-to-back weeks. Efton was on the podcast this week with another former Patriot receiver, Julian Edelman.
14: Why do you think they compare us?
15: You know, probably just the way we look.
14: The way we look. Wait, that we're white? Is it, you could say it, but it's all right.
2: Small white guy.
4: That'll probably be it right there.
2: Well, I just want to let you know I had to deal with it with Welker, so welcome to the club, Bubs. Welcome to the club. Every time I stepped on the field when I was first on the team, everyone used to call me Baby Wes, and I was like 3 inches taller and 20 pounds heavier. It's crazy. Why are they comparing us?
1: Welker, Julian, I hope Efton Chisholm is even, well, he's not. He's not in that level. But this is a little window of opportunity for Efton Chisholm to show that he's not, well, he's not a practice squad player, but...
0: not a one-catch wonder.
1: Yeah, one-catch wonder.
0: Yeah, and I like his chances, especially, you know, if Drake May, and this is why I thought not only Efton Chisholm specifically would have a bigger role with this team, but, you know, just the way Josh McDaniels would construct this offense, if Drake May is moving around, just like we saw with the aforementioned Wes Welker and, more to the point, Julian Edelman, those guys, their ability to run routes and their size isn't nearly as important, because then it becomes a scramble drill.
1: They can get open.
0: And they can get open in those scramble drills. Julian Edelman was one of the best in NFL recent history at doing that. And I wouldn't be surprised if the Patriots end up using Chisholm in a similar role, perhaps starting this week.
1: All right. It's Friday. It's time for Bags Munman. Let's get it going. When
14: bags,
1: we come back.
14: Bags.
15: Bags.
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21: The Friars shook off the rust with an exhibition match against Stonehill last week, but tonight it counts. Ninth-ranked Providence plays host to ECAC foe St. Lawrence on opening night. It's the Friars and the Saints live from Schneider Arena. Hello and welcome to everybody tuning in on 790 The Score. I'm Mike DeMars. Thanks for joining us on this Friday evening as the Friars open up their 26-27 campaign against the St. Lawrence Saints right here at Schneider Arena. The all-time advantage being held by the Friars, they've won 29 of the 52 meetings against the St. Lawrence Saints. The Friars play host to the Saints tonight, and they'll take on Clarkson tomorrow night. Meanwhile, as for St. Lawrence, they started their season last weekend with a home game against Maryville, a newly Division I team. They dropped that opener 3-2. They also played an exhibition against Maryville the next night, and they dropped that one as well. So both teams looking for their first wins of the season right here in Providence, Rhode Island. We'll take our first break on the pregame show. When we come back, Mike Logan caught up with head coach of the Friars, Nate Lehman, before tonight's contest.
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14: Welcome back to Schneider Arena. Mike Logan, Fryer head coach Nate Lehman. You guys getting set here for St. Lawrence tonight. How'd the week of practice go?
15: Better as the week went on, for sure. I thought we had a good day yesterday, which was probably our best practice. So that was a good sign.
14: You mixed up the fourth line as far as from a year ago. Gamache in on the left wing, Jelsma out. Reasoning?
15: A couple of different things. I mean, first of all, one of our centers is a little under the weather, so needed an extra center in there tonight with Graham. But, you know, the other thing is just, I think, you know, it's a competitive lineup right now. So, you know, you see different, I think you're going to see a lot of different guys in and out throughout our first half here.
14: Who do you go with in net tonight and why?
15: Gibby's going tonight, and, you know, basically, I think. You know, if we can have both guys fresh for two games, I think that would be helpful to us. You know, both guys only played a half a game. So I think if we tried to put a two-game load on one guy, I think they'd probably be tired tomorrow or to some point during the game tomorrow. So, you know, going for freshness there.
14: All right, good luck tonight.
15: Thanks, Mike.
14: Fryer head coach Nate Lehman, let's send it back to Mike.
21: Thank you to Mike Logan for catching up with Nate Lehman for tonight's contest. He mentioned Gibby starting the game tonight. That's Gibson Homer, the graduate transfer. Spent last season with North Dakota. Before that, he played at Arizona State. So another experienced netminder in Friartown. And that's something that Coach Lehman has talked about, being able to use him as well as sophomore Jack Parsons, who came on strong in the second half of last season, really, when things looked bad for the Friars. They dropped a game against Alaska Fairbanks, and then, you know, insult to injury, their starting goalkeeper, Philip Svedback, also gets hurt in that incident. They turned it over to Parsons, and Friars went a long time before they lost the contest. So, having two really good goaltenders in Friartown, Coach Lee been talking about keeping them fresh. So, Gibby, Gibson Homer, getting the start tonight, the native from Grand Rapids, Michigan, getting his 45th career appearance at the college level. Jack Parsons probably going tomorrow night against Clarkson. So a little switching up things. They both played half a game against Stonehill, as Coach Lehman mentioned during the interview with Mike Logan. Lineup's just starting to get introduced. Tonight it'll be the Friars with Gibson, as we mentioned, in net. In net for St. Lawrence will be Cameron Smith. And now we're going to get a look at the Friars starting line. Juggling the lines a little bit tonight. top lines listed is John Mustard, Ryder Cali, the freshman, Logan Sawyer. Line two, Jonathan Foshan, Julius Sump, and Blake Zielinski, another freshman. Will Elger, Thomas Vandenberg, Tanner Adams is the third line. Graham Gamash, Lexi Kivilia, both players wearing the C on their sweater on their fourth line. With Clint Levins, defensive pairings, Cade Christensen, Thomas Machu, your top D pairings, Quinn Manti, Martin Massa, in the number two line, and Andrew Centrella and Everett Baldwin as their third defensive line. And Alex Rybakov is your extra skater. And it looks like the Friars are going to start that fourth line. Graham Gamash, Alexi Kivilia, and Clint Levins. And they're going to pair it with that second defensive line, Quinn Manti and Martin Massa. We also mentioned multiple times already tonight, Gibson Homer will get the first start as a Friar in the first game of the regular season. Friars wearing their new home white jerseys. The Providence lettering is just removed. It's just a skating Friar insignia on the front of the jerseys for this season, where St. Lawrence, they are in the road red with brown and gold trim. And we're just getting done with X, the introductions of the starting lineups. We're going to step aside one last time during the pregame show. We'll be back with the puck to be dropped at Schneider Arena on the 26-27 season from Learfield. This is Providence Friar Hockey.
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21: 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Hello and welcome back into Schneider Arena. I'm Mike DeMars. Thanks for joining us on this Friday evening. Friars playing host to the St. Lawrence Saints out of the ECAC. See the Friars wearing their brand new home white jerseys with skating Friar on the front. No Providence word mark, just the skating Friar. Trimmed in black. They'll be going right to left on the radio dial. St. Lawrence in their road jerseys, red jerseys with brown and gold trim. We'll be heading left to right. Starters for St. Lawrence. Up top, the Philip Jarasek, Cade Casey, and Sam LeDrew. On the blue line, it'll be Luke Santilli, paired up with Andrew Brown. And in net number one, Cameron Smith, the senior out of Eastchester, New York, with 5-8-1 last season with 3-4-1 goals against. Puck is won back by St. Lawrence, fired down behind the net. know you're listening on the radio, but one of the new rules this year is the trapezoid behind the net. The NHL has fires back the other way. Feathered pass in front. Unable to connect. Manti at the point. Shoves it behind the net. Kivioja controls the far corner. Back to the right point. Dumped down to Levins in the far corner. Up top, Manti. Left point. Down low. Fryers controlling in the offensive end. Just underway. Ryder Cali. Backhand pass. Behind the net. Gamache pushes it in front. Chopped at by Logan Sawyer. Unable to make clean contact. Shot in by the Fryers. They kept it this whole time. Still in the zone. It gets knocked down. Clearance sends the shot just over the top of the net. That was Logan Sawyer with the one-timer going high glove side on Smith. Fast start for the Friars. Sawyer enters on the right wing. Sawyer carries behind the net. Feeds in front. Knocked to the far wall. St. Lawrence clears it out. Christensen chases it down. The transfer from Penn State. That top defensive pairing tonight for Providence. Turnover in the neutral zone. Friars clear back out. Neutralized. Sent back in by St. Lawrence. Gibson out to play the puck behind his own net. 18:30 to go in the first period. No score in Schneider Arena. Friars and Saints just underway. Popped up in the air, gloved down in the offensive end. Friars cleared the zone. Adams kicking at it. Come back and swung around near side wall. Quickly ahead. Trying to make that quick outlet pass. Looking for Elger breaking through. Covered by Smith, pushing and shoving, starting after the whistle a little early in this contest. But a lot of action in front of that net for the Friars early on. 18:04 remaining in the first period. No score, just getting started at Schneider right now in the 26-27 campaign. Nate Lehman, 16th season on the bench, 303 career wins as a Friar, 441 wins in his NCAA coaching career. Brent Brecky, his 8th season, 68 career wins on the bench for St. Lawrence. Around the far side, just kept in. Nope, they're going to say it came out of the zone. Be a face-off. Outside of the offensive zone for St. Lawrence. Far side away from their bench, or away from the Friars' bench, rather. Kivioja line back out there with Gamache and Levins. Big line for the Friars. This is the fourth line, but these players last year playing up around the two, even the first line. And a lot of competition in this lineup. A lot of freshmen coming in, pushing some of the returning players this year. Centrella fires to the far side. Levins, shot goes wide. To near side corner. Back to Centrella at the left point. Down the wall. Kivioja shoots to the middle. Shot goes wide of the net. Gamache feeds. Backhand shot saved by Smith. Kivioja collects it. High the net, Gamache. Feet in front. Oh, can't handle it. Looking for Levins. Friars keep the puck in the offensive zone. Strong forecheck by Providence. They take it out themselves. Everett Baldwin, the freshman. Draft pick of the Tampa Bay Lightning. Shot gets through the pads. Zielinski couldn't get good wood on it. Fires rebound back in. Puck comes out to the neutral zone, flipped in. Friars keeping that pressure on. William Bishop trying to clear it, kept in by the Friars once again. Fed to the near side corner. Zielinski along the wall. Flipped up in the air. Smith trying to cover it behind the net, still loose. Friars trying to jam it in the near side corner. It's covered up. 16:35 to go in the first period. No score between Providence and St. Lawrence. Mentioned the Friars had a 29-23 advantage in the 52 meetings between these two programs. Friars have won last five contests. Every matchup since 2016. Glove down, neutral ice. Friars. Now going to pick up in their own end. Christensen, near side, flipping along the wall. Friars looking for the clear. Finally get it. Poke towards that far corner. St. Lawrence coming up the near side wall. They lose the puck, turned over. Friars firing a little too strong for Massa. Mustard out there on the forecheck. He's going to come off Vandenberg on, along with Tanner Adams and Will Elger. Vandenberg, applying pressure, taken away by Baldwin. Friars control their own end, touched into the zone. Elger, Smith thought about coming up, but prevent him from going after the puck. Netminder's only allowed to play that puck behind the line, goal line in that trapezoid. Limit the Netminder's playing the puck a little bit. Shot gets blocked by Everett's stick. Rebound shot gets hit to the side of the net. No real pressure on Gibson so far. 15-15 to go. Hit riles the crowd up. Elger wins the puck. Vandenberg and Elger 2-on-1. Vandenberg can't get the pass across. Checked to the near side corner. Puck kicked around to the far side. Trailing down to keep the puck in for the Friars. Fight along the near side wall, pushed behind chases. Picks up a far face off Sir Kivioya. Far corner, keeps it alive behind the net. Levins kicking at it, kicking at it. Kivioya down, joins the fray. Kivioya digs at it, won by St. Lawrence. Will Bishop pushes ahead. One off the wall, fired ahead, but once again, Centrella's there to intercept. Levins touches it just over the red line, but controlled by St. Lawrence. Bishop ahead. Posthumus touches it behind the net. Swung around the far side wall, pushed back into the far corner. Friars come away with the puck, trying to spring. It's like Foshaw is trying to break out. Pass got knocked down before it could get to him. 14 minutes ago, no score at Schneider Arena between Providence and St. Lawrence. Fight behind the net. Friars win that battle. Foshaw touches it into the offensive end. Behind the net. And Zielinski with a big hit. Outlet pass. Looking for Fisher. Draft pick of the Columbus Blue Jackets. Gets stood up behind the net by Christensen. Got three Saints, two Friars fighting for the puck. The Saints come away with it. Back to left point. Kept in. Shot by Santilli. Gloved by Gibson. 13:25 to go in the first. Face-off will be to Gibson's left. Friars strong forecheck. Spending a lot of offensive zone time. Not getting as many shots as they probably would like at this juncture. But controlling the pace of play. They're winning almost every battle along the boards. Which you know is something that Coach Nate Lehman loves to see. Ryder Calley out to take the face-off for the Friars. Freshman. Played at North Bay in the OHL. Second-round pick of the Florida Panthers. 48th overall in the 2026 NHL entry draft this past summer. Friars push forward off the face-off. And to Sawyer. Sawyer, backhand, saved by Smith. Manti, cross-eye, Sawyer, the far corner. Mustard, for Cali behind the net, pumped out towards Sawyer. That far wall, gets it back to Ryder. Ryder, Cali, Mustard, stick handle, save, shot, another save by Smith. Far wall, Mustard gets it to the point. Mustard goes down, no call. As Jurasek diving to make the pass out of the zone, gets knocked back behind the net of the Saints. Both teams change things up. St. Lawrence will break out from their own end. Fired ahead, touched in behind the net. Gibson comes out to slow it down. A successful that attempt. Fires pushed against the wall, the near side corner. Another wall battle. This one won by the Saints. They fight around to the far side. Point gets stopped finally by D'Arcolo. Coming out from the wall was Tylik, who gets it poked away by Gibson. Flipped out of the zone. Friars have it. Elger puts on the brakes, spins, gets knocked down, trying to go over the backhand. He's looking for his teammate Adams. Back the other way comes Fisher. Floats behind the net. Around the boards it goes to Kivioja. Kivioja unable to connect with Levins. Levins touches back Kivioja into the zone. Kivioja, rather, the shot wide of the net. Will Bishop gets it ahead. Touched ahead

0: whiskey, fired it. Top shelf. Nothing really Cameron Smith could do with that. 1-0 is a lead for the Friars. 11:04 remaining in the first period. Just like the doctor ordered, an early goal for the Friars, and one of those freshman wonders getting on the board first. Quickly the other way. St. Lawrence looking to tie it up, gets blocked. One back again, and this time it's Massa having to break things up behind the net. Far side wall it goes. Brown pushes behind the net for St. Lawrence. Back up the wall it comes. Soon. Knocked off his stick. Friars holding in their own end. Now they break it out. Look at Foshan down the left wing. Big hit against the wall right in front of the St. Lawrence bench. Pumping them up a little bit. So Zielinski from Sumpf. The goal and the assist. First goal of the season for the Friars. First goal of the career for Zielinski. Freshman from New Jersey. Third round pick of the Los Angeles Kings this summer's draft, 80th overall. And trying to keep the puck in. It's going to come out of the zone. It'll be a face-off after we come back from break from Learfield. This is Providence Friar Hockey.
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0: Welcome back into Schneider Arena. Mike DeMar's Friars with a 1-0 Lawrence. Goal by freshman Blake Zielinski. 8:56 in the first period. Just got a loose puck in that face-off circle to the right of the goalie and roofed it. First career goal. Julius Sumpf picking up his first assist of the season. The Friars' first game that counts for the year. Back in the offensive zone, Manti carries in, puts on the brakes in front, touched by Mustard, covered up by Smith. A lot of pressure for the Friars early on, paid off. Blake Zielinski. 53 games last year in the USHL, 25 goals, 30 assists, and now it's going to be a penalty against Caden Casey of St. Lawrence. 2 minutes for slashing. He's the Friars are on a Paradigm Windows power play at 9:22 of the first period. Centrell is out there as the defender. It's like

0: Cali, Mustard, and Sawyer will be the top power play unit for tonight. That puck is cleared away by St. Lawrence. Centrella will chase behind his own net. Sawyer through center ice. Leaves it for Soup. Back to left point, Centrella. Far side, Cali skates down the wall. Back up top, Centrella. Sawyer, Centrella, left point. Centrella holds. Down low goes Sawyer. Centrella. Sawyer skates. One-timer. Didn't get good wood on it. That was Mustard. Shooting from the right face-off dot. Cali quickly back the other way. Has Soup in front. Cali on the back end. Pulls back to the point it goes. Centrella feeds Alger. Looking in the slot for Cali. Unable to connect. Cleared out once again. 103 remaining on the Paradigm William Windows power play. Friars with a 1-0 lead. Goal by Blake Zielinski. Assisted by Soup. Drop pass. Head of steam. Foshan. Fires out of the zone. Brakes put on. Back to the point it goes. Tanner Adams trying to feed Foshan. Poked in! Just like that, 2-0 Friars. Foshan, his first of the season. Is Foshan and Adams tic-tac-toe? I believe Foshan able to poke it past the netminder. It is Foshan, will be his 9th career goal. And more importantly, Friars ahead 2-0. A power play goal for Jonathan Foshan. Under 8 minutes now to play. Kivioia looking for a penalty on the hit from Gamache. Now Kivioia is going to take things into his own hands. Into the corner. Couple skirmishes breaking out. Levin's getting into it as well. Levin's is going to go to the box. A couple other guys will join him, I believe. It was a hit to Gamache in the corner that started the whole thing. Kivioia looked for a call. Nothing was blown by the referee, so Kivioia laid his body on someone. And then Levins also took exception to the hit. So Levins definitely going to the penalty box. It'll be Will Bishop going as well. The referees will be sorting this one out. Goal by Foshan, the power play goal at 12 minutes of the first is assisted by...
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0: Christensen fires ahead, looking for Soof, streaking towards the net, goes to the far corner. Kicked out. St. Lawrence coming back the other way. They're looking to spring. Posthumus is going to go for icing. The faceoff come all the way back down to the St. Lawrence end. 6:32 to go in the first period. 2-0 lead for the Friars. Blake Zielinski getting his first career goal. And Jonathan Fauchon on the power play, giving Providence the 2-0 advantage. Faceoff to the left of Smith. Won by St. Lawrence. They've done a good job. The faceoff dot in their own end. Quickly break out. The shot's going to go really high and wide of Homer Gibson. First career start as a Friar. Pucks around far side in front. It's knocked away by the Friars as they break out of their own end. Elger circles back in. Picks up ahead of steam through center ice. Elger. Near side corner. Adams goes to give some help. Gets along the wall to Manti at the left point. Manti, the shot, hits a body in front. Elger goes to the far corner. Elger gets stood up. Puck batted around. Sent back here to the near side corner. Ping pong back to the far side. Friars will get a change as the teams are back to full strength. Well, it pass ahead. St. Lawrence looking to get set up in the offensive end for the first time tonight. Friars steal away, poke out of the zone. 5:25 remaining. Providence with a 2-0 lead. St. Lawrence back the other way. The shot saved by Gibson. Homer. Kept in, now stolen away by the Friars. Cali looking for Fauchon in the backhand at center ice. Pushed back the other way. Referee picked up an errant stick on the ice. Friars cleared the zone. Centrella leading the charge. Centrella trying to get the pass off. Down defenseman. Shot by Gamache. Over into the netting. Centrella's pass went right into the down defenseman, but bounced right onto the stick. Graham Gamache. Pushed it a little bit too high. Got up into the netting. Face off be to the right of Cameron Smith. 4:48 remaining in the first period. 2-0 lead for Providence. Sumpf will take the draw against Cooper Pearson. Puck down. Won by the Friars. Shot off the face off. That was Kivioya. Saved by Smith. A lot of offensive zone time for the Friars in the first period. Machu has to retreat, collect that puck. Christian and him play catch on their own end. Richardson flips ahead, goes behind the net. Smith almost trying to play it. Bouncing dangerous towards the front of the net. Friars over the wall here. Practice here every day. One back by Levins. Kept in by the Friars at the point. Christensen, left point. Shot right off of the defender. That was Fisher. Fisher tries to feed in front, knocked back right to him. Soon for the left point. Tries to make a move, has it poked away by Fisher. One back by Kivioya. Kivioya with one hand on the stick, wins it back. Goes through all the defenders, went through three defenders. There's going to be a hooking call against St. Lawrence. It's going to be another power play for the Friars. 3:50 going in the first period. It's like Gunnar Thorsson. 2 minutes for hooking. So another Paradigm Windows power play for the Friars. Already a 2-0 lead. One goal on the power play. That was Foshan's second goal of the game. First goal was scored by Zielinski. His first career goal. Cali's going to come in and take the draw for the Friars. They set up. He shatters his stick right on the draw. Usually don't see the sticks these days break that sharply, that cleanly. The free has to pick up another broken stick. Sawyer, near side corner. Trying to go cross ice, right point. Mustard makes a move. In the slot feeds. Cali shoots it wide. Freshman fitting in nicely here for Providence early on. St. Lawrence bench wants a call. Mustard playing puck down. Back to Sawyer at the point. Sawyer left point. Backhand looking for Mustard to be stolen away by King Casey. Casey leading the draw back the other way. Mustard chops at a stick. I believe he's going to go to the penalty box. With 3:01 remaining in the first period. Be 2 minutes for slashing. John Mustard. So we'll have 1:11 of 4-on-4 once again. Face-off will be to the right. Gibson Homer. Pucks down. Chopped to the far wall. St. Lawrence comes away with it. Fenton in front. No one home. Friars going to have a breakout the other way. Foshan. Holds. Fires off the stick of the defender. Goes out of play. Should stay in the offensive zone. 2:44 to go in the first period. 2-0 to score. Providence with the advantage. Blake Zielinski getting his first goal of his career. Assisted by Julius Soup. Jonathan Foshan scored just about 3 minutes later on the power play, assisted by Tanner Adams and Quinn Manti. Stays off one now. Andrew Brown controls. And Cooper Pearson. Pearson has poked away by Rybakov. Adams chasing after. Adams with the puck. Adams feeding the slot. Saved by Smith. It's a one-timer by Elger in the slot. It was right in the breadbasket of Smith. 2:29 left in the first. 39 seconds of 4-on-4. Then St. Lawrence will have the man advantage. Face off to the right of Smith. It'll be Vandenberg, the freshman. Another draft pick of the Kings. Manti, left point. Trying to feed Foshan, has it knocked away. St. Lawrence controls the puck. Will Bishop sends it ahead. Chopped at. Big hit and centerized by Manti. Crowd loves it. That was on Nicholas Beneteau. Foshan in the far corner gets checked off the puck. Under 2 minutes to go. 5 seconds left for the 4-on-4. St. Lawrence out of the box, so this penalty kill is presented by Milton Catt after the first. Milton Catt, penalty kill for the Friars. 33 seconds remaining. On the penalty to Mustard. Drop pass, St. Lawrence looking down to the zone. They get in. Pearson has it chopped off his stick. Near side ball is controlled up to top Caden Casey. Down low, it's fed in front, shot by Tremblay. Fire sent all the way back up ice. They change out. Casey controls through center ice. Fed down to the corner. Friars back to full strength. Under a minute to go in the first period. Shot on net, gloved by Hober. 57.2 seconds remaining. Face off will be to Gibson Hober's right.

0: 2-0. Providence leads first period. Not sure the Lions have ever dropped the puck. After a long discussion, they're going to send Thorson in to take the faceoff and kick Gabe Westling out. More discussion by the linesman. Puck gets down. Controlled by St. Lawrence. Christensen hanging tight. Set around the far wall. Fires. Take it over. Push to the offensive zone. Jackknifed out. Back come the Saints. Sort of behind the net. People aren't sure where the puck is. Goes to that far corner. It's hit off the back of the net. Puck poked up in the air. People really weren't sure where it was. Levins laying some wood. Another big hit and another late hit. More chippiness on that far side wall. It was a big hit. Another hit came in, and then it got a late hit behind the play from St. Lawrence. I believe there's going to be at least one more penalty coming out of this. Max Tiracolo seems a little bit shook up as he's skating to the bench, bent over. He's going to go down the tunnel towards the training room. Officials talking things over. 23 seconds remaining. In the period, one Fryer has entered the box. Didn't quite hear what the ref was saying on the microphone. Another announcement from the official, not quite hearing what they're saying. They might be taking a look at one of the plays or one of the penalties. Referee's over here talking to the St. Lawrence bench. I believe the player that went down hurt might have also been receiving a penalty, but he went to the training room instead of the penalty box, so someone's going to have to go serve a penalty. James Fisher skates over to the box. So there was a major penalty called on the Friars. And Nate Lehman is using his challenge on the major penalty. Usually it involves some type of contact to the head. A lot of action. Just 23 seconds remaining in the first period. Providence with a 2-0 advantage. Is Blake Zielinski scoring his first career goal at 8:56 in the first period, assisted by Julius Silf. And then on the power play, just about 3 minutes later, it was Jonathan Fauchon getting his 9th career goal. That was assisted by Tanner Adams and Quinn Manti. Stats for the period. Friars out shooting St. Lawrence 25-10. 13 of those shots on net for the Friars. 5 of the shots on net for St. Lawrence. Friars 1-for-2 on power plays. St. Lawrence 0-for-1. Referees back out to discuss his findings. It seems like the Friars are happy with whatever the referee said. I'm not quite sure what he did say. But now they're going to have to discuss things with the St. Lawrence bench. Still some discussions. We do know that it'll be Centrella, Baldwin, Fauchon and Vandenberg on the ice for Providence once play resumes. In the first period. So it'll be a 5-minute major against St. Lawrence. So that's what Dean Lieberman was arguing, that it should have been a 5-minute major against the Saints, which it is. There's a 5-minute major up the board. 4-on-4 action, which is going to continue over to second period. There's only 23 seconds left. Once again, a fake face-off. Lines we never dropped the puck. New rules in place this year where you have to have your blades flat on the ice surface for the face-offs. It's 2 minutes Zielinski for boarding. And it's a 5-minute major for cross-checking to Max Duracolo. And it's James Fisher serving the penalty of the box as Duracolo was hurt. Seconds left in the first faceoff.
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2: Welcome back into Schneider Arena. I'm Mike DeMars. Thanks for joining us on this Friday evening. The Friars with a 2-0 lead after the first period of play. Period dominated by the Friars, and a few penalties taken by both teams along the way. But first things first, we've got the freshman Blake Zielinski getting the Friars on the board just about 9 minutes into the contest. Loses as the second defender joins it. Friars win back against the far wall. The shot! That was Blake Zielinski firing it from the near faceoff circle, roofing it over Cameron Smith. His first career goal, assisted by Julius Sumpf, 8:56 of the first period. Freshman Zielinski, a draft pick of the Los Angeles Kings, 80th overall selection, third round pick this past summer's 2026 NHL entry draft. Berlin, New Jersey native Zielinski gets his first career goal in his first career game. Just about 3 minutes later, it's Jonathan Fauchon on the Paradigm Windows power play. Fauchon fires out of the zone. Brakes put on. Back to the point it goes. Tanner Adams trying to feed. Fauchon poked in! Adams, Fauchon playing catch. Fauchon poking it past Cameron Smith. Fauchon's 9th career goal, giving the Friars the 2-0 lead. That was at 12 minutes of the first period. We're going to step aside during this first intermission. We'll be back with some of the out-of-town scores. From Learfield, this is Providence Friar Hockey.
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2: Welcome back into the Schneider Arena. I'm Mike DeMars. Thanks for joining us on this Friday evening. Friars with a 2-0 lead after the first stands. I got some clarification on the ruling, and it was Max Atiercolo picked up 5 in the game disqualification for that major penalty. So despite the injury, Max Atiercolo is done for the evening. It was James Fisher serving the rest of the penalty. Still 4:37 left on that major penalty. And only 1:37 left on Blake Zielinski's penalty. So the Friars have 3 minutes to work with. And once Zielinski is out of the box, let's take a look at some of the scores around the country. Icebreaker tournament, Penn State against UConn. UConn with a 1-0 lead. They're going to start the second period. Elsewhere, Bowling Green at Sacred Heart. Bowling Green with a 2-1 lead just about over the first period. More non-conference affairs. Quinnipiac with a 2-1 lead on Maine up in Orono towards the end of the first period. Also in the first, Michigan with a 3-1 lead on Alaska Anchorage. No score through one for Notre Dame and Niagara. RPI with a 1-0 lead on Ohio State after the first period of play. Michigan Tech and St. Cloud State just about ready to drop the puck. Some other games just getting ready to start. Bentley has a 2-0 lead on Vermont, 2:34 remaining in the first. Boston College and Alaska Fairbanks, they're tied at 1 in the first. Colgate with a 1-0 lead on Stonehill as they start the second period. UMass Lowell with a 2-0 lead on Clarkson, who comes into Friartown tomorrow night. That's late in the first period. UMass RIT scoreless. That's just underway from the Mullen Center in UMass. Michigan State with a 1-0 lead on Northern Michigan. 7 minutes into that contest. Long Island and Canisius about halfway through the first. They are also knotted at one goal apiece. Friars women's hockey team dropped the 2-0 decision to Northeastern this afternoon. And happy report, the Providence volleyball team picking up a 3-0, three straight set victory against Seton Hall in Big East volleyball action. Just up the way here at Alumni Hall this afternoon. Nice win for Margo Royer Johnson and her volleyball squad. This will be our last break during the first intermission. When we come back, we'll get ready to drop the puck on the second period of play. Providence with a 2-0 lead. It'll be a little 4-on-4 for the Friars. And on the Paradigm Window Power Play. From Learfield, this is Providence Friar Hockey.
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head. They'll change out at least three of their skaters. Big hit in that far corner. Christensen laying the wood. Kivioia head. Gamache kicks off his skate a little bit too far in front of him. William Bishop to the near side ball wall beats him to it. Back to the point. Shot by Machu. Over the top of the net. Gamache finding court near side corner. Gets it back to the left point. Shot saved by Smith. It was Rybakov. Coming in from the left point. 15 seconds remaining on the penalty to Zielinski. The Friars will have 3 minutes to work with. .38 to go in the second period. Just underway. Providence with a 2-0 lead. Everett Baldwin receiving some last-minute instructions from the bench before getting on the ice. Face off to the right of Smith. Team's flipped ends. Friars going left to right now on the radio dial. So for that face-off, one back, Centrella. Nice move. Feed Sawyer back to Centrella. Shot, score! Centrella with the pinpoint placement puts it past Smith. Puts Providence ahead 3-0. There's a feed from the left side of the crease from Sawyer. Feeding Centrella, who slucked down to the slot. And slid it across the ice. Just inside the pipe for another goal. His first of the season. Centrella's sixth career goal in his 87th career game for Providence. It's 3-0 Providence. And guess what? Now the Friars are on the Paradigm One-Nose power play for 3 minutes with a 3-0 lead. Mustard, head of steam through center ice. Mustard leaves it for Cali. Cali back is towards Centrella. Cross ice it goes. So back up top. Centrella skates in from the top. Cross Sawyer. Sawyer trying to feed down low. Sent all the way around to Mustard, near side wall. Mustard has it popped up in the air. Controlled down by Ryder Cali. Cali cuts back the corner, leaves the puck. Mustard, cross ice. Sawyer walks in. Shot goes wide. There's toe drag by Sawyer. Mustard keeps it in near side wall. Mustard up top, Centrella. See it to the center of the blue line. Back to Mustard. Mustard feeds toward the front, looking for a tip. Poked away, set all the way down. St. Lawrence will be able to change. Friars will change out as well. A little bit of collision, changing off. Lucky St. Lawrence didn't call for extra skater. Centrella, drop pass. We can get for Soomph. Friars gain the zone, send it around. Adams in the circle. Foshan holds the puck. Up top goes Manti. Manti, the shot tipped to the wide. Looks like Zielinski got a stick on it. Fired up and around and out of the zone. Going to be chased out by Manti. 16:40 to go in the second. 1:15 left on the major penalty. And Dircolo. Fired key in the zone. Then it gets sent right back out by St. Lawrence. Home route to play the puck. In the trapezoid. New rule this season. NHL fans will be familiar. Manti drops it. Sawyer across the ice. Leaves it. Kivioia. Sends behind the net. Gets knocked down. Gets out of the zone. 45 seconds remain on the Paradigm Windows power play. Drop from Baldwin to Sawyer. Sawyer will drop again. Mustard, head of steam. Mustard into the zone. Leaves it for Kivioia. Kivioia. Back to the point. Baldwin. Baldwin cross ice. Bend to the slot. Kivioia. Passes wide. Back up top. Cross ice. Mustard wasn't on his stick. Kicks it towards the corner. 18 seconds remaining on the power play. Shoved along the wall to out of the zone. Baldwin will have to chase it down. 12 seconds. Friars can go if they rush. Quick change by St. Lawrence. They're getting ready to kill off this major penalty. Into the zone.
Baldwin holds up along the near side wall. Now St. Lawrence has a breakout. They didn't find the snare coming out of the box. Now Fisher gets it. The shot blocked by King Christensen. Levins with a head of steam down the left wing. Levins puts on the break. Looking for Christensen, the blue line. Too strong, but Baldwin was there. Errant pass. Fires have to clear this